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3: Out of the 26th season. Oh, really? Can't wait to hear about this. This is from Bill Conley. You want to have a little fun? Who are you going to call? No Ghostbusters to find, so Bill Conley is the answer. Bill, great to see you. So we all want to have fun, but sometimes it's not easy. Give us the clue. How do we do it?
4: Yeah, ignoring Congress or anything else that we've had to deal with this entire offseason is going to be a great first step. I was setting up my week one preview last week just to kind of sketch out, see if I wanted to do anything different with it. And man, there's just this feeling of bliss. Like, there are actual games. You know, the reason we follow all this is the games. And so this is my annual piece I do in mid-August, and it's maybe my favorite thing I do just to kind of get everybody's mind right. Like, we're going to watch big games. We got some storylines to follow. We're going to watch, the glory of Merchant Marines triple option offense is in here. There's something for everybody, but it starts with the big games.
3: Okay, so if you're a curmudgeon and you're looking for the easiest way to have fun, lead us to the water, please.
4: Well, I mean, big games are big games. I'll go off in the weeds here and go into the small school lands and everything, but we start with basically the biggest games of every single week in terms of, you know, combined quality and potential closeness. And as you would expect, the SEC with its, you know, 50% of SEC games were decided by a touchdown or less last year. The SEC is all over this list, starting with Clemson, LSU in week one, all the way through, like, kind of dominated in October as well. But there are a few weeks this year that are, it's almost too much. Like, week 10 is almost too much. We need to move some of those games to week 9 to balance things out a little bit. But I think we'll get through it.
3: Yeah, I mean, week 10's Oregon, Ohio State, Miami, Notre Dame, Georgia, Ole Miss. I want to file a complaint about week 1. I don't really think it's all that great. And I say that, Bill, because last year it was. And this year just seemed, I mean, nothing against Lane Kiffin, but Clemson's not even ranked, are they? And that's the best game of the first weekend against a team that fired its coach the year before.
4: Yeah, that one is that kind of, when you lay it out like that, and when you see what's approaching in like week 4, for example, it is kind of jarring. It's not quite as good. I do think Louisville Ole Miss is going to be a lot of fun, but you know, I'm honestly, I always talk myself into lighter week ones mainly because if the fire hose is on and we're going to be reacting to it anyway, and we're going to have a lot of fun regardless, and then the big games can come. I can spin it that way, even if week one marquee games are a lot of fun too.
3: Okay, you didn't mention it in your article, but week 6 is pretty amazing too, at least in the SEC. Yeah. Georgia, Alabama, Oklahoma, Texas. Now that that's a choice.
4: Yeah. Yeah, no, that's it is kind of funny. It's kind of on week, off week throughout the from about weeks 4 to 10 there, but week 6 is a very, very SEC prominent week there. And then, you know, the next week we got Ohio State, Indiana as well. So back and forth, I guess. But that is one very noticeable thing about the schedule. Starting in about week 4, there's just a ton of big games between contenders in the Big Ten, or just between the massive upper middle class and upper class of the SEC. It's a nice schedule, I think.
3: Yeah, I mean, we are now counting down to week 0. And I mean, if you're an ACC honk, it's not a bad opening weekend. Otherwise, you could probably take another weekend off. But you make a really good point that I had forgotten about. Week 0 is about to be no more, right?
4: Yeah. Yeah, that's obviously, however this happens, whether it's legislation or just internal rule changes. Obviously, we're going to see a lot more games in week zero pretty soon. And I mean, it makes all the sense in the world. You get an extra bye, helps us end the schedule a little earlier when that becomes a bigger thing. So it all makes sense. But I just like the weirdness. We're going to start in Ireland with North Carolina TCU. There's a ton of really big small school games that day. We at Memphis UNLV, we get a lot of weird, interesting stuff that maybe we wouldn't pay attention to in week six. It's the only thing on, and I love that. I like easing into the season that way, but so be it. It makes a lot of sense to make the changes we're about to make.
3: Okay, Bill, we just spent the last hour and a half, 2 hours, dissecting something we just got through dissecting about 2 weeks ago with the coaches' poll, and that's the AP poll. Did you see anything in that AP poll that we need to talk about? Because it looked pretty familiar to me.
4: Right. Yeah, no, there weren't really any surprises here. I do think, you know, the more we talk about these teams in the offseason, the grouping of Ohio State, Oregon to start made sense. Then that 3-6, Georgia, Notre Dame, Texas, Indiana in some order or another makes sense. And then it's like Miami and half the SEC after that. So that all kind of checked out. I didn't see anything that really, really caught my eye. I do think I think LSU deserves to be in that 8-12 range. I wasn't really sure what the pollsters were going to do with that. But I do think there needs to be, there should be pretty high expectations there, whether he wants them or not.
3: And so much has been made about Alabama being outside the top 10 for the first time since 2008, when they were, I think, 24th and nearly won it all. But I mean, they are way down according to SEC rank, but they're still not that far down according to the top 15. What do you make out of Alabama this year?
4: Yeah, that's about where I think my SP Plus projections had them too. I mean, their offense collapsed at the end of last season. And, you know, as I've said on this program and pretty much anything I've written over the last 6 months, I mean, they're now less experienced and less proven on offense than they were last season. They're going to need new players to explode, and they very well might. And I understand still giving them kind of top 15 level benefit of the doubt, but it would be a reach to have them starting off in the top 10 here, I think.
3: Bill Conley bringing us fun. We think here to begin the program. Well, thank you, Bill. Really enjoyed it. That's where we are here at the beginning. We're heading to week minus zero. So we have one more week to go before week zero. A lot to do this afternoon. We'll tell you all about that and your phone calls when we come back.
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0: It's back to school week, so go get your supplies, but also be ready for a number of young student reporters joining us. Alex Sheasley. We'll get these names right. They're young, hey. And Josh McDaniel, former coach in the NFL, now working at the OU Daily. Jenna Lifshin and Max Bernstein. I believe I know Max. He hung out with us last year when we were in Gainesville from the Independent Alligator. How about this? Russell Dickerson will join us. No stranger to the college football scene. We'll talk to the country music star coming up shortly. Let's get to your calls, and we begin with Agent C making an appearance. So what do you got, Agent? How are you?
1: Hey, Paul, good afternoon. How are you doing?
0: We're doing fantastic. Thank you.
1: Hey, it's been pretty busy up here on the mountain in Tennessee. And by the way, I've got a copy of my book in the mail going out tomorrow for you. So should be in your hands pretty soon.
0: I cannot wait.
1: So I believe you've heard some of your callers use the term buyout island. It's the place we describe in the book that where coaches go to spend their eight-figure buyouts and take it easy for a little while.
0: Right.
1: So every week I rank the five coaches under the most pressure with the buyout island index. So I'm not really predicting who's getting fired. I'm just checking the pressure. So last week's number one, Bill Belichick at North Carolina with that dumpster fire up in Chapel Hill. What do you think?
0: I think he would be number one on my list too. Totally agree with you on that.
1: Very good. Well, that's last week's list. We've got a new list coming out later on this week. It's got a significantly West Coast flavor. But we've got Mike Norvell at number two. I think that one's pretty hot and heavy also down at Florida State.
0: I think Norvell would have been fired last year, but the school didn't have the money. I don't know how much more they'll have this year, but I can't imagine the team being any better.
1: No, I can't imagine that either. So it's going to be really interesting to see right now. It says the old head ball coach used to say talking season, but we're having some fun putting some names out there and getting some conversation around it.
0: So the book you told me about, I do remember talking to you about that. For those who missed our previous conversation, how do people find it?
1: So the book is on Amazon. It is in Kindle or paperback format, also okay. Apple Books, and it's also on Audible. So I read
0: really?
1: The Audible
0: okay.
1: version myself. So it's available under Agent Confidential. And Paul, you may get a kick out of this. Right now, it's the number 3 best-selling book on Amazon in microeconomics, which is
0: Whoa.
1: Pretty funny because I've made like a B-minus in microeconomics at Alabama. So there's a graduate professor somewhere, assistant, going, I can't believe this idiot wrote a book, but it's doing pretty well.
0: Yeah, I mean, listen, I keep up with you pretty closely. You get a lot of chatter on social media, and we love having you here. So I look forward to seeing it. We'll talk to you very soon. John is up next in Louisville. I don't know if John has a book out, but I bet he reads a lot.
2: I do, Paul. In fact, after Santa Monica or Malibu on Wednesday, I took the Southwest Chief train from L.A. Union Station to Chicago Union Station, 31 stops in 44 hours, so I read a lot.
0: Not bad.
2: And by the way, the restaurant of the day in Malibu is called Lucky's, if you're over there. But frankly, Paul, I think you should try the restaurants in Santa Monica. You can walk around. It's much easier.
0: Yeah, I believe, I'm trying to remember, when I was out there for the national championship game a couple of years ago, I think we stayed in Santa Monica, so I got a pretty good taste of it. It's a good scene there.
2: Yeah, nice to walk around. And when I got to Chicago, I caught the Chicago Air Water Show featuring the Blue Angels and a Cubs game. And Paul, it's now on to Oklahoma at Michigan on the 12th and New Orleans Saints at Detroit on the 13th. So my schedule is still busy.
0: Well, that's the way we want it.
2: By the way, Paul, my daughter caught up with the show while I was visiting and enjoyed hearing your voice, Handsome Joe, Squirrel, Miss Legend, and did not miss page 54, or as she refers to him as Forrest Gump. She said it's like not watching a soap opera for a year and tuning into the same old characters and plots with new mean girls and playing the role of drama queens. You agree?
0: Yeah, I mean, I think it is maybe a little more like a Netflix series. We're advanced from soap opera. We have more drama, I think, than the traditional network soaps. But most of the characters remain the same.
2: That's true. Hey, what's your thought on the AP Top 10? The only change I would make is switching Ole Miss and LSU. Switching places. What's your thought?
0: Yeah, I mean, I like Oregon right now. It took me a while to finally land on them, but I am a big Oregon fan. I'm a big Notre Dame fan. I think Ohio State is good. I just think they have a pretty good likelihood of losing early. And after that, I'm a little worried about Oklahoma. I know that goes against brand. I mean, they're the 1, 2, 3, 4, 5th ranked SEC team. But you're going to be at the game. That the reason I don't like their schedule, starting out with Michigan second week.
2: Yeah, that's a big one. Paul, I predict 4 teams from each the SEC and Big Ten making the CFP, plus an ACC, plus a Big 12 team, Notre Dame, and then a Power 5 consolation team. My question to you is, what Big Ten team and what SEC team would be considered a dark horse to make the CFP? I have Penn State because by virtue of their charm and soft schedule, and Alabama for somewhat the same reasons. Who are your two dark horses?
0: I could not agree more. In fact, I got an appearance tomorrow on ESPN on one of the shows, and that is exactly one of the questions I was asked. You know, pick an Indiana type of team. So we are thinking the same on that.
2: Very good. And Paul, by the way, I like USC and Michigan, but they both play three of the top six teams, plus Michigan plays Oklahoma. It's a shame, but I don't think either one will get in by virtue of their schedule.
0: Completely agree. Thank you very, very much. Will is up next in Birmingham. Hey, Will, go right ahead.
3: Hey, good afternoon, Paul.
0: Hey there.
3: So I'm up here in Oxford, Mississippi, big Ole Miss guy, but I'm intrigued to know what your thoughts are on Kiffin at LSU. And by that, I mean, how bad do you think it has to go for him this season for him to be on the hot seat by year two?
0: Yeah, I mean, I it's impossible for me to think in those terms right now because I am pretty high on Kiffin. Having just lived through that for LSU fans with Brian Kelly, I don't think there really is a number because I think Kiffin has such goodwill from the LSU community fan base. Now, again, I've covered a few years of college football. I know that can change, but I cannot foresee a situation where Lane Kiffin is in trouble anytime soon, as much as I know Ole Miss fans would like that.
3: Yes, sir. I mean, I don't know. You just got to think. Like, they're expecting him to make the playoff this year if he goes, 7-5, 8-4, which it could happen given how difficult everyone's schedule is this year. I just think, and you know how that fan base is. Like, you know, you go 8-4 year one and then somehow screw around and miss the playoff year two. And, I mean, that's probably essentially all of the good faith he has right there used up in two seasons. So I get curious about that.
0: Listen, Will, I think as an Ole Miss fan, I might start thinking about something else because I don't see that happening anytime soon. Thanks for the call. Let's check in with Andre in Georgia. Hey, Andre, go right ahead.
4: Go ahead.
0: Hey, hello? Andre. Yes, sir.
4: Hey. Is this Paul?
0: Yes, it is.
4: Yeah, Paul, why is Alabama ranked so low, man?
0: I might ask why they're ranked so high.
4: Why?
0: Why not? Have you been keeping up with them lately?
4: Yeah, I'm a Bama fan. I'm Nick Saban. That's why Nick Saban retired, because that transfer portal, you can buy a championship. That ain't how it's supposed to be. He was teaching young boys to become men.
0: Andre,
4: number one, but they got a payroll.
0: Andre, I do agree with you. I'm also cognizant of the changes in college football, as you are, and what used to be isn't any longer. And Alabama had to deal with it just like everybody else. So my question to you is, why has Alabama not dealt with it any better?
4: Well, it used to be everything ran through the SEC. Look at the last championship, Georgia, Alabama, LSU. Look at it. You can't name 10 championships in the last 20 years outside of the SEC. Right?
0: Well, Andre, all that is true, but you need to tell me a couple of things, first of all. Do you know who the Alabama quarterback's going to be? Do you know what the offensive line is going to look like? What's that? Well, yeah. This is the third year, okay, of this coaching regime. There are no excuses any longer. He also inherited a team that had been to the playoffs the year before and won the SEC championship. So this is not a rebuild. This is a reload.
4: But, okay, what about we lost our best cornerback to Ohio State?
0: Listen, Andre, that is not my problem, man. That's up to him. He had to re-recruit the team. And, yes, he lost one of the most valuable players in the country. He also lost a future starting quarterback. And that's his fault. That's not mine.
4: So you think we need to be lower than 13?
0: I think somewhere I would have Alabama. I didn't fill out a ballot because I don't vote, but I would probably have Alabama about 15th. They're not over. They're not underrated or overrated. They are what the eighth SEC, the seventh or eighth SEC schools. So I think that's what you have to factor in. Let's see. There's five. How many SEC schools in the top 10? Five. Is that right? Bama is the seventh ranked. Bama is the seventh. Bama is the seventh ranked SEC school, which is about right. So you're complaining and crying because you're being disrespected, but you're number seven in the SEC. Okay. Fortunately, you don't have to play that many of the SEC schools that are ranked. You have to play Georgia. You have to play A&M and LSU. So what is that, three out of the seven? Three out of the six ahead of right. you. So you it could be a lot worse
4: for
0: Alabama.
4: How many Georgia got to play ahead of
0: them? They got to play a lot of them. Listen, why do you have a chip on your shoulder being an Alabama fan?
4: Because I still think we the best team in the SEC.
0: You think you're the best team in the SEC? Is that what you just said?
4: Yeah.
0: Andre, I want whatever you're smoking, and I wish you could FedEx it over immediately. We'll take a short break. We are coming right back.
4: Hey, man, I'm Bama till I die, man.
0: Russell Dickerson is up next.
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7: Here is our weather in Middle Tennessee. Tonight will be mostly clear with a low near 70. Northwest winds will be light at 5 to 10 miles per hour. Tuesday brings sunny skies and a high near 92. Tuesday night stays clear with a low around 69. Wednesday will be sunny and hotter, with a high near 96. Heat index values could reach 103. 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

0: How about this? Russell Dickerson falls off stage mid-show and keeps on singing. This is what it looked like. That might have done me in. I think it was an LSU fan. I just saw a jersey a minute ago that may have been the culprit. I don't know. I'm gonna blame it on LSU. It looks like a jersey. That could have been too fast for me to tell. But why don't we say hello to Russell, big country star. And Russell, good afternoon, and how are you feeling?
1: Hello, sir. A little battered and bruised, but, you know, as you saw in the video, popped right back up, kept on singing, and, I mean, injuries were minimal.
0: So, I mean, you're in the middle of a set. You fall down. I mean, I realize you know the music, but, I mean, do you lose your place? I mean, like, what happens after that?
1: No, not at all. I mean, I just, you know, it's second nature at this point, and stepped out on a speaker that wasn't secured. And it just started just tipping over, and I was like, all right, here we go, and landed on my feet, on my butt, on, you know, on the speaker, and just popped right back up and kept singing.
0: So, I mean, I can understand with the adrenaline, and not that, well, I say I could understand. I have no earthly idea what it's like to do what you do. But, yeah, you plow through it. When do you start feeling the pain? Is that later, the next morning?
1: Yeah, a few songs in, you know, we have microphones that we can just talk internally, and I was like, boys, I don't know, my hand, I might have sprained my wrist, I don't know, something, but then we're just fine. And then I just got a big bruise down the back of my right leg from, you know, as you can see, I got airborne, but all good, man.
0: You're still young. You don't have. I mean, you know, you get to a certain age, and you would be in a hospital right now, and we would be sending you flowers. Well, Russell, let's talk a little bit about your life. I just read where you're expecting again. Well, I mean, your wife's expecting again, but you're party to it. So I realize you have to have a life when you're a country music star. But what is that like?
1: I mean, a lot of people ask how you balance this, you know, family and the whole. The whole career and everything, I would just say you don't. It's one day at a time. You focus. I'm at home right now, and, you know, all my focus is on my boys and hanging out with them, probably going fishing later. And tomorrow I leave, focus switches back to touring and everything. So it's just kind of it really is a day-by-day life that we live.
0: Well, it's not a bad one. I know that when you grew up, you certainly wanted something like this. But going back in time, I mean, I know it's a cliche question, but could you have envisioned this journey you've been on?
1: It kind of the further down this road I get, I realize how crazy it is to still be doing this and to have gotten to the place that I am and how few of us there are. And I mean, not that I'm the biggest thing in the world, but even still, it's like, you know, that's why I wrote a song. I got a song called 16 Me, and it's like, if 16 Me could see this today, you know, he'd smile. And, you know, just like, it's just one of those crazy things to just look back and like, I can't believe I'm actually playing music for a living.
0: And I mean, what was the moment? Because you know, nobody becomes a star overnight, but you certainly got into it pretty quickly, and, you know, the whole Nashville deal. But I mean, at what point did you say, okay, I think we got it here, but we just have to not fall down and end up in the cheap seats?
1: Yeah, I mean, Paul, as you just saw, that was Red Rocks sold out on those videos right there. And there's been a lot of little moments along the way, but going to Red Rocks in Denver and that being sold out was just like, that was one of those, oh my God, like, I can't believe that, you know, 10,000 people came from all over America to see this concert. You know what I mean? Like, that's just kind of incomprehensible and still new to me. So that's just, that was definitely one of those moments.
0: I would imagine so was another one that happened last fall while all of us were out on college campuses. You show up on college game day in Knoxville, of all places. Take us back to that, through that experience, because a couple million people watching, but for a college football fan, on the grandest stage of all.
1: Oh, yeah. I mean, it was a no-brainer as soon as we got the call, especially because it is a at Neyland, so that was a no-brainer as a Vols fan, born and raised. So It just was to wake up. We took our tour bus there, woke up at 6 or whatever, and there was already thousands of people just packed right there in front of the desk and in front of the stage. And it just, like, the energy is unlike anything I've ever experienced. And the fanaticness of these college kids just going crazy on campus is so fun to see, and just stoked I got to be a little part of that UT game.
0: Yeah, I'm not going to be picky here, but if you could have figured out a way to get Tennessee across the goal line at the end of the game, I think a lot of fans would have appreciated that.
1: Absolutely. I was like, all right, we got to bring home the win, because I want to be a good omen for the Vols.
0: Okay, so I think you're pretty well aware of what we do here. Football season is here. We just got the AP poll. Tennessee's in the top 25. Give us an insight, because – I talked to Heupel a couple weeks ago at SEC Media Days. He was confident, but that Texas game, Alabama mm-hmm. game, you know the drill. There's a lot of landmines on that schedule.
1: Yeah, I mean, obviously, I feel like Heupel has done as the best that he can do with bringing in new talent. And as you can see, Furman, hopefully easy W at home. And yeah, man, I just have to stand with Vol Nation and just have the utmost radical confidence in this team and say we're gonna take them all home, even the big ones, baby.
0: Well, okay, we'll take it. I just saw where you're heading next. You're heading up to a rather snooty part of the world, up on the out on the island, Hyannis, and then you're going a couple of nights in Massachusetts and New York. We talked about Red Rock a minute ago, which is Nirvana for any music fan. But when you head up to the Northeast, New England, what is it like for a young kid from Tennessee who's a Vol fan? I mean, that is I know country music's big everywhere, but that is still a different part of the world.
1: Yeah, it is. And shockingly, you know, up there, somehow the Northeast is one of the most outrageous country music fan bases. It may just be my personal take, but when we've hit Boston, when we've hit New York City, when we've hit all up there, I'm shocked every time of how big country music is up there, and how, you know, like we were just talking about the energy on campus at Neyland. It's like, that energy up there feels I mean, it's that passionate of a core fan base up there.
0: So Russell, finally, you're on tour. I don't have the whole. I didn't see the whole tour, but I mean, when you're touring on a football Saturday, how do you deal with that, or do you?
1: We got a TV right there. We put up our lawn chairs. We open up the bay of the bus. We got a TV that pulls out. We put on the Vols. Put on our Vol swag. I don't have any right here, but we put on our Vol swag, and that's how we Saturday.
0: Russell, I am glad to see you still cheering for the Vols, because I was in Athens last year and I got subjected to two of the most obnoxious Georgia fans ever on our show. We had Al Dean and Luke Bryan.
1: And
0: they're,
1: yep.
0: They're Georgia fans popping up everywhere, but I mean, come on. Country music in Knoxville, Tennessee, how can you beat that?
1: Exactly. You got Russell Dickerson, Kenny Chesney, Morgan Wallen, Kelsey Ballerini. We got a strong Vol showing in country music.
0: Let's keep it going. Russell, great to see you. Congratulations on the new one on the way, and can't wait to hear more of your music.
1: Thank you, Paul. Thanks for having me on, man. Go Vols, baby!
0: The Vols are going to have a big year, according to one country music star. Why don't we take a short break, and we are coming right back.
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0: And some incredibly sad news to pass along. Joe Dean Jr., the son of the legendary Joe Dean, who was great player, athletic director, broadcaster. Joe was a fantastic coach in his own right. He played at Mississippi State. He began his career in the early 80s at Birmingham Southern, later was the athletic director there, has died at the age of 71. He was also a longtime SEC broadcaster, both for JP and later the SEC Network. An incredibly sad story to pass along on this Monday. We welcome all of you back here, and we will be taking your phone calls. And Mitchell is in Muscle Shoals, Alabama. Hello, Mitchell.
1: Hello. I got a big bone to pick with you, Paul.
0: Shoot.
1: Pretty much every analyst that I've listened to, whenever they're trying to figure out their like championship contender outside that like top five, top six area, it's always LSU. I have not seen one person say anyone else except for LSU. And I think Alabama is being seriously slept on.
0: Well, tell us why, other than the fact that they're Alabama.
1: Well, first of all, I don't know about LSU as far as fit with Sam Levitt. I don't know much about him, except for that he's big bodied. Can he make reads? How good is he under pressure? I don't really know any of that. Alabama, the quarterback situation, I think, is actually better because you got two quarterbacks who are pushing each other. Obviously, both of them are good because they're competing for a spot at Alabama. And if you got two guys...
0: Hey, Mitchell, hold on a second. I mean, I'm trying to keep this real, but you're throwing in stuff like you're at a Red Elephant Club meeting versus having an honest conversation. Alabama's quarterback last year was Ty Simpson. I think anybody that saw football over the weekend knows how good he is. And we don't know which one of these quarterbacks will start, and we also don't know what they're going to look like when they get in a real game against a Georgia or Texas A&M or an LSU. And you can't assume. I've seen a lot of five-star quarterbacks who turned out to be busts. There are still questions about the offensive line. There are still questions about the running game. And you're making a lot of assumptions. And if you look at that poll, Alabama's the seventh-ranked SEC team. Now, they play three out of the six ranked ahead of them. It could be worse. I mean, they could play four or five. Their schedule is manageable, but you're putting a lot of confidence in something because they have a crimson uniform. And I've seen that same movie before. And under one coach, or actually two coaches, it worked every time. Under the rest of them, it hasn't.
1: Hey, Alabama 11-1, LSU 8-4. I'll call you back at the end of the season.
0: I really cannot wait for that. Thank you very much. David is up next in Georgia. Hey, David.
2: Yes, sir, Paul. So the team you better not sleep on this year, I know they're not inside the top 25, and that's the Auburn Tigers. And if people think that LSU is high as that they are, top 11, I'll tell you what about Sam Levitt. Sam Levitt, in my opinion, he's not a

0: top 10 quarterback. He's a top 20 quarterback. And if they think Ole Miss is, people are talking about Ole Miss is way too high, Pete Golding's team does not need to be that team does not need to be that high. Thank you for my call, Paul. War damn Eagle.
1: Thank you. Yeah, and listen, I realize what's going on here. It's a talk show, but this Alabama stuff is pretty interesting. What about it, Sparks? Good afternoon.
2: What about it, Pauline? Hey, man, Alabama fans, man. You know, we expect to win a national championship every year. Ty looked good, didn't he, sir? At first, I watched the preseason game about 40 years. Boy, Tommy John died, Bob. You heard that, I know.
1: Yeah, that was quite a story yesterday. Tommy John, better known for the surgery that almost ended his career than really is for his play, which was quite good.
2: Yeah, it's hard to believe he's 83 years old. And, Paul, do you believe that high schoolers that are good, 15, 16-year-old, they let him go ahead and have Tommy John surgery? It's going to happen sooner or later in their career. Ain't that something?
1: Yeah. Hey, Sparks, always great to hear from you. You be well. Let's take a quick break. We are 1 hour in. Busy show talking about the top 25. We start our tour of college campuses with the people that matter most, the college reporters. That starts next.
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17: 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Damon Wilson coming from Missouri, the defensive end. 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

0: And welcome back. It is Back to School Week. Always really an exciting time here because we get to go to every campus and talk to the student reporters who are finding out all about what we have been doing for a few years. We start in Baton Rouge. Alex Sheasley from the LSU Daily Reveille. And Alex, first of all, thank you very much. Great to meet you. And what an exciting time, not only to be a reporter on the school outlet, but a season like this. How are you?
1: Doing good. Again, appreciate you having me. And yeah, what a time to, you know, cover this football team and this program. We knew this was going to be an interesting year for the better part of 9 months now. And so, you know, to kind of be in the swing of fall camp and you know, have football less than a month away and, you know, total leather, like that's really exciting. And can't wait to be back at Death Valley and covering this team.
0: You know, Alex, I was down in Baton Rouge early in the season last year. Can't even remember what game it was. But it felt awkward, even though LSU had won the first game against Clemson. It just wasn't that much excitement. How would you describe everything that has happened and leading up to 2 weeks from Saturday night?
1: Yeah, there's been a lot of buzz just around campus in general. And it started, you know, even in the spring semester last year. And I've been here over the summer, you know, especially when, you know, I introduce myself to people, tell them what I do with the Reveille. You know, always the first question is, you know, oh, football team's going to be good this year, or how's Lane Kiffin? There's a tangible buzz here in terms of just having a kind of, you know, someone appealing or just exciting at the head coaching position. You know, there was frustration growing towards the end of the Brian Kelly era. A lot of those sorrows are gone now, and you're kind of, you know, seeing that excitement back. And, you know, everyone kind of shares the sentiment that I have to work it to just go see it. They can't wait. I can't wait. It's going to be a blast.
0: Listen, I don't want to say any more, but I got, I've never been to prison, but I think I had to endure something even worse than hard labor. And that was having to talk to Brian Kelly every Monday last year. So I bring that up just to ask you, just tell us what it's like being around Kiffin in his orbit.
1: Yeah, it's interesting. He's been kind of shielded from the media recently. I personally haven't had the chance to go out and speak with him, but the work that I've done covering him, you know, I was on the assignment for the SEC Media Days, and, you know, someone asked him about the Vanity Fair article, and he implied, you know, that we're all going to die at one point, and, you know, mentioned Hulk Hogan and things of that sort. So it's very interesting, but you know, the way he's been covering, or the way he's been talking about this program, the way that the program kind of operates around him, it's definitely a different change of pace from, you know, a kind of stoic, for lack of a better word, Brian Kelly. You know, Kiffin, he definitely can show his cards at times.
0: So tell, there's so many questions, I can't even get them all out. But in terms of not so much from the media, we know how they feel, but what about your friends just on campus, the average student who found this time to go to Baton Rouge? How would you describe how LSU students feel about having Kiffin there?
1: Yeah, it's a very exciting time. You know, I have a lot of friends who aren't necessarily in my field. I didn't have to worry about the whole student ticket frenzy, but it was a priority. It was A1 this year for people to kind of get into you know, Death Valley for this season. And you know, that buzz can be felt. And you know, this weekend we welcome freshmen to campus, and you know, there's definitely a lot of excitement, the Lane train shirts, and then people in my orbit, you know, a lot of them do also work in this sphere, and they're excited to see where it's going. And, you know, I think one of the big things is there's a lot of hope in this specific season. In my last 3 years here, you know, that at times felt a little bit oblique. Like even last year, you know, they win their first week one game since 2019, and people are excited. And that kind of got drained out in the next few weeks, like you mentioned at the top of this, where, you know, the energy was a little bit weird. There was a little bit of underperformance. You know, obviously we have to wait and see. We have to, you know, play the games and see how things fare when you get to, you know, say the other side of Oxford, you get into October. But for right now, you know, sky's the limit for the young populace here in Baton Rouge.
0: Okay, well we've done all the niceties, so let's get to this football team, because everybody's got a different prediction. Just kind of take us through what you think are the pros and cons, the ups and downs of what this LSU football team is going to look like.
1: Yeah, I think the word you're going to be looking for this year for this football team is volatility. We don't really know how it's all going to come together. You obviously have the pros of this kind of refreshed look at the top with Lane Kiffin, bringing in Charlie Weiss, the overhauled offense, Sam Leavitt. You know, they should all be impact makers. Same thing on the defensive side with a couple of the transfers over from there. Just an incredibly stout linebacker core this year. Guys like B.J. Pickett in the defensive secondary, things like that. You know, that's all very strong. I think the biggest question mark

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2: Mark Tauscher, Packers Hall of Famer, ESPN Milwaukee, joining us here. I was back in Madison last year as well, and Evan Cohen and Michelle Smallman took me to Tornado Room. I did go.
14: Evan is, he goes there, and he'll get, like, shrimp. I'm like, you're going to a supper steakhouse here, but that's it. 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
2: What the ever-loving, you're a great steakhouse, and you're
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We are going to Norman coming up in a few minutes as Oklahoma, who at number 10. A lot of people think it's a good ranking. Some think maybe a little overrated. But here, season will define OU legacy and his future. Josh McDaniel joining us in a few minutes. Josh is here. Josh, first of all, let's

0: get right to it. There's this conversation about where OU should be ranked. Are you pretty comfortable with the AP ranking?
1: Yeah, I think 10 is not a bad spot. I mean, they're in that 8-9 CFP game last year, and they lost. So I do think they look better on paper right now, the receivers, tight ends they brought in, but they got to prove it. So it's not bad.
0: And, Josh, it won't take long to prove it. That second week of the season will not sneak up on anybody. We saw that game last year in Norman. OU handled it pretty well, but how big of a mountain is that? I mean, Michigan's coming off of a terrible season with a new coach, but the reason why that game is so important, a loss there and then Georgia, Texas staring the Sooners in the face.
1: Yeah, that'll be a big game for sure and a tough one. I know Michigan probably hoped they would have had a better season last year, but still, it's Michigan, and they're playing Michigan at Michigan in Ann Arbor. So that's no easy feat. And then, like you said, I mean, some other tough matchups, Texas, Georgia. I think those three games are really going to define the season for OU.
0: Okay, Josh, so let's talk about the good and the bad. I think you have to start with the defense. How good is this OU defense going to be?
1: It'll be really good. I think it's very safe to say that. It's another Brent Venables defense. He leads great defenses among the top 10 in the nation last year. He brought back Kip Lewis, Owen Heineke at linebacker, brought in Cole Sullivan from Michigan as well, who's been really impressive in fall camp and looks like he's going to be a stud potentially for OU. And then they have Taylor Wine up front as well. They should be real sharp there.
0: So if the defense is going to be that good, then the question marks have to be on the other side of the ball. And nobody wants to relive last year with Mateer, but how comfortable are you as an observer, what you hear, what you talk to the players and coaches about Mateer in 26?
1: Yeah, he's definitely been working really hard this offseason in the film room on his mechanics. We've heard a lot of talk about his mechanics, with how he's been working on more over-the-top motion rather than some of that sidearm he's doing during the season. And some of the injury caused some of that, but still, that was a bad habit that only worsened. And so he's been really working on that with at OU and then with Josh Allen's trainer as well. And been in the film room also working on fitting into systems and being a more mature quarterback, because OU needs a mature quarterback if they're going to win big like they want to.
0: And Josh, I mean, last year there were a lot of problems offensively. Running game, at times the line had its issues. Take us through the entire offense beyond Mateer and what, and the wide receivers couldn't stay healthy. I mean, nobody really could stay healthy. What does it look like this time around?
1: Yeah, this time around it looks like they brought in new tight ends coach Jason Witten, of course, and so he definitely brings a lot of promise. And I mean, everybody knows Witten. He's going to bring a lot of energy to that room. And then they brought in Hayden Hansen, an SEC tight end, has a lot of SEC experience. They brought in Rocky Beer from Colorado State. And those two should be solid for OU. We'll see how it develops on the field come fall and come game one. But Hayden Hansen has been impressive in fall camp, as well as Rocky Beers over at running back. Sooner fans want a lot of improvement there as well. Lloyd Avant, also a transfer from Colorado State, he has also been impressing during fall camp. And then Xavier Robinson, who returns after being a Sooner last year and showing some promise, he'll fight for that number one running back starting spot as well.
0: Hey, let me ask you, you mentioned it'd be really interesting about Jason Witten. Certainly everybody knows his backstory, one of the greatest players in college and in the NFL with the Cow. How did do you know how that came about? That is a tremendous addition to the OU staff. But I missed when that happened and what the background was.
1: Yeah, I know as far as background, he was coaching head coach for high school for several years there, and so not only the great playing career that he had in the NFL course, but also had that experience coaching and at the high school level, but still very, very well looked at and as a coach. And so OU just seemed to be the right offer for him and the one he wanted to take. And Witten, a guy who has all that great playing experience, then the coaching experience too at the high school level, certainly brings a lot of promise. And then when you have a top 10 or one of the more renowned in terms of the historical success at OU, when they come knocking, Witten certainly answered.
0: Josh, let's talk about expectations, because somebody asked me today about OU being in the top 10, and I didn't mean for it to be a shot. I just am terrified by their schedule. I think they have a really good team, and maybe with Alabama's schedule, they would have no difficulty coming in at 9-3 or 10-2. But realistically, I want you, as you look at this schedule with at Michigan, at Georgia a couple weeks later, Red River, which OU has just simply been inept at in recent years. So what are your thoughts on OU navigating that very difficult schedule?
1: Yeah, it's very difficult as you describe it, and one of the toughest schedules in the country. I think it's very safely to say that. I mean, Georgia and Michigan, Texas, as we've talked about, but also Texas A&M and Missouri, and two preseason top 25 teams, A&M a preseason top 10, and A&M and Missouri coming in at the near the end of the regular season. So it's, I mean, Michigan, Georgia to start is going to be tough, and then again A&M, Missouri, and so they're going to be battle tested. And head coach Brent Venables, he's not afraid of being battle tested. He's talked about it in fall camp. He talked about it last season as well. He loves the challenge, and that number 10 ranking in AP poll too. I'm sure he'll take that as another chip on the shoulder as well. They want to be seen as even better, and they're ready to prove it. And against a tough schedule, but the chip on the shoulder, they love that. They love that.
0: What do you think, Josh? You think they're going to end up there?
1: As far as where they'll end up, I think on paper they look like a better team than last year, but again, they got to prove it. They got to prove it. And so I think I think they could go 10-2 again, and then we'll see what happens in terms of the playoff, in terms of if they do what they did last year, one and out, or if they go a little further. But I think on paper they look better. They got to prove it, though.
0: Appreciate it. Josh McDaniel, thank you very, very much. The Sooners have the most difficult schedule in the country. We'll continue bouncing around to more students. Jenna and Max from Kentucky and Florida will join us in about an hour.
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6: Here is our weather in Middle Tennessee. Tonight will be mostly clear with a low near 70. Northwest winds will be light at 5 to 10 miles per hour. Tuesday brings sunny skies and a high near 92. Tuesday night stays clear with a low around 69. Wednesday will be sunny and hotter with a high near 96. Heat index values could reach 103. 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

0: We are back, and nothing better than looking up on that screen and saying hello to I-Man.
1: Hey, good afternoon there, Paul. How are you doing? Hope you're doing well, and thank you for taking my call. You know, I'm not going to come on here and say, you better be watching for my time. You know, we got surprises. No, the only thing I'm going to tell you better watch out. You better not pout because Santa Claus is coming to town at some point, so you better get your ass in line. That's just the way it is. And speaking of getting in line, there's been an awful lot of people that's really been interested in one particular person. And I tell you, be careful what you're asking and wishing for. Because sometimes dreams do come true. Special announcement Wednesday. Stay tuned. War Damn Eagle. War Black Cat. War Black Cat Ball.
0: I like that tease. I think I have a pretty good idea what he's talking about, but I am not allowed to discuss it. Let's continue talking next. How about Nathan in Mississippi? Good afternoon.
2: What's up, Paul? How's it going, man?
0: Very well.
2: Hey, I just wanted to, talk about what you think about Kamario Taylor and how you think his season's going to go for him. I've heard a lot about him this preseason. I just want to get your take on him.
0: Listen, I haven't seen him play, but I have talked to people who have just raved about him. So I can't wait. If he's half as good as people say he is, State is going to be in great shape.
2: Man, I think he's going to be a top three quarterback. I think he is right now, to be honest with you. I mean, I may have Arch Manning and John Mateer over him. And I mean, I think that may be it.
0: I hope you're right. It's about time to see Mississippi State return to the big boy table. Thanks for the call. Appreciate it. Let me check in with Roger in Tennessee. Hello, Roger.
3: Hey, Paul. How's it going, Paul?
0: We're doing great. Thank you.
3: I'm not a big Alabama fan here, but I was going to talk about the ratings today. You know, you got Alabama rated, what, at 15th this year? You know, I don't even think we need to be rated at 15th. We got quarterback problems. We're offense, defense. We're just on a total rebuild, and I just don't think the board's got what it takes to get that team back where it needs to be. What do you think, Paul?
0: Well, I think Alabama is capable of a good season, but what's a good season? To me, and I may live to regret what I'm about to say, but I think they have a ridiculously easy schedule. They miss out having to play Texas. They get Georgia at home. They're on the road at Tennessee and LSU, but have a very manageable schedule other than that. I mean, they could be at Oklahoma, and I know they beat Oklahoma. They could be other places. They don't have to. Florida's a team, I think, that's going to cause a lot of problems. So, that game against Mississippi State just got tougher based on the last caller, but I think Alabama would have to work hard to do worse than 9-3.
3: Yeah, we got to do a lot better. You think this beat the Boers last year if he don't have a winning season?
0: Well, now hold on. Now I was thinking in terms of below maybe the playoffs. I mean, if he doesn't have a winning season, then I can tell you right now he won't be back. I don't think that would be the easiest question I've ever answered. But he would. I cannot imagine him not winning 8 or 9 games.
3: Yeah. Let's hope for the best. Good talking to you, Paul.
0: Hey, thank you very much. Yeah, I mean, listen, and by the way, what I just said isn't really news. I mean, if a coach at Alabama, hey, thanks for the call. If a coach at Alabama comes in and has a losing season, that will not stand. But I think the odds of that happening are infinitesimal. Justin is up next. Good afternoon.
4: Hey, Paul, how you doing?
0: Very well. Thank you.
4: Yes, sir. Me and my wife was watching the show the other day, and she asked a question as to why you never had a mustache.
0: Well, I have, but it's been a long time. I went through a beard period, and really? I actually liked it, and considered growing it back, but I was told no after I got married. So I had a beard for a couple of years in my 20s.
4: We may have
0: a picture. Not be the best picture, but I think we've got a beard. Feinbaum as a bearded wonder. We'll get it up. Okay, so here it is. If you're watching this picture here, by the way, for those who don't know, that is Paul Bryant there in the middle. This is on his final day as a coach. So if you're looking at the television screen, start from the right side of the screen, and you go 1, 2, 3 over. That well-dressed guy with the loosened tie and the beard. There's only one beard in this entire. There's one mustache, but there's only one beard. That is me.
4: The problem with
0: the beard at the time. I think I'm 25 in this picture, and I look 50. So the beard really made me look not only older but scarier. But if you want, I'll grow it back.
4: Well, you still. So she also wanted me to tell you that you look better than Kurt Herbstreit right now as well, as far as age comparison goes.
0: Well, I mean, he's a little bit younger than me, but he's probably had a much tougher life.
4: Yes, sir. No, I understand that. Can I give my wife a shout out? She is a first year teacher, and she is also pregnant with our seventh child.
0: Oh my God!
4: She's got a rough year ahead of her, and we're praying
0: now,
4: for
0: now, Justin,
4: her.
0: Seven children? What are the ages?
4: We got a 9-year-old, 8-year-old, 9-year-old, 8-year-old, 7-year-old, 5-year-old, 4-year-old, and 1-year-old.
0: Now, Justin, first of all, I think that is incredible, but how do you keep up with all those kids?
4: The first thing you forget is their name when they're all in the same room.
0: But that is amazing.
4: I guess the slogan has always been, you know, what's one more? But hopefully this is our last one. There's seven. We've been together since high school.
0: Okay.
4: And we're coming up on our 10th year anniversary, so.
0: Well, listen, I think that is amazing. Many congratulations to both of you. And Justin, best to your wife, and I appreciate the question. And thank you very much. Seven kids. I mean, that is, I have no idea how you do it, but obviously a lot of people do. Let's talk to Chris next in South Carolina.
5: The Feinbaum. How you been doing, Feinbaum?
0: Okay.
5: Hey, it's good to hear your voice, man. Been had a lot of stuff going on, trying to get in. Every time I pick the phone, go be soon like somebody cut me off, but I guess that may be on my end, but I ain't going to blame nobody. But the reason I was calling in today, Paul, this AP poll that they put out, man, is that what they use for this strength of schedule?
0: No, the AP poll is based on a lot of things. It's a power rating. I don't think the AP poll factors into a strength of schedule.
5: Oh, that's good then, Paul. That's good. Because they got all them SEC teams up here. I'm glad they finally got Clemson not ranked. I'm glad ain't nobody giving us no encouragement, because I seen the old war buses getting fired up and washed off, Paul. You know, that's since 2011 is the last time we ain't been ranked in the pre-rankings, Paul. That's probably the last time Auburn did something in the entire football program, but instead of make a coach get rich. But, Paul, what's up with all the animosity, Paul, with me and you? Why do you hate me so much, Paul? One of your biggest supporters, why do you hate me so much? That's what I'm trying to figure out.
0: Well, first of all, I was told this when I was 15 or 16 years old by somebody. And I said to the – it was a friend of mine, and I said I hate somebody. And she told me – she said, you should never hate. And I took that to heart. So my easy answer to you is I don't hate you. That would never be a way I would think of you. I don't hate anyone. Some people I find irritating. Some people I find annoying. Some people grate on me like nails across a chalkboard. But hate, no, that would be way too strong a word.
5: Man, I just can't believe you, Paul, because I got you on. You see my wall. You see LeBron James and Dabo Swinney, and guess who else up there? It's Paul Feinbaum.
0: Wow.
5: I took 4 hours of my life every day just to get together, Paul, and get people together. Everything people use in these spaces, Paul, that get together on Twitter, It's coming from Chris from South Carolina. It wasn't from Johnny B. It wasn't from AJ. It wasn't them sitting on their porch drinking beer talking about it because they was too stupid to get it together. Now, I put it together. People getting together and stuff. Everything I did for this show, people, Paul, it seemed like everybody make it a bad thing or come out hate me or I get no credit for it. I really don't care because I'm built for it. That's why I told you yesterday, you or nobody else can make me quit this show. I enjoy this show. I love being the underdog. I love being the most hated. Because the thing about it is, I don't have to adjust my opinion to have friends. I don't have to adjust my opinion to make people like me. I'm a straight shooter, and I tell like it is, Paul. And that's what I've been doing since day one. But, hey, if you dislike me or you whatever, how you want to do it, Paul, the feeling's not mutual. I still got a lot of respect for you. And I think me and your relationship works great when we're not buddy-buddy because everybody else want to come on here and put their lips to your ass, Paul, and I'm not going to do that. Unless you're right, I'll support you and tell you how great you are because I
0: really
5: do
0: believe it. Let me ask you a question here, Chris. Because, I mean, you know what I said in that book, that Jim from Tuscaloosa is the best caller in the history of the show. How would you compare yourself to Jim?
5: Myself to Jim? The only way me and Jim are out, we straight shooters when we speak our mind and we don't change our opinion, don't care nobody who like us. That's the only way I'll say that we are alike. And he's a strong opinionated person. I'm a strong opinionated person. He's my friend. He don't tell me I'm his friend. We got a lot of likable things about each other, and just because everybody else don't like him, don't mean I got to like him. Just because his actions, what he did, don't mean I got to like him. I cannot agree with him. But what just makes me angry is everybody put Jim in this category and say that he this type of person. When you got people that you praise every day and you put on the top of it and say, hey, your black hat brothers, even tonight, black hat brothers, they do the same thing, but you're happy. Because, I'm tired of them talking about AJ or saying what he said. AJ did that to himself. And that's what he got to pay for every day. I don't care if people joke about him, they bring it up, because it needs to be a reminder. The thing is just because over time, it don't go away. What he did, what he said, he said it. So don't try to come over here and take up for him. Not you, but everybody else. Things that Johnny B said. Don't come over here and take up for him.
0: Well, first of all, Chris, I'm not the politically correct police. I don't buy into all that stuff. I want a good show, and I often don't care how we get to it. But others want to make those judgments. But I don't have any opinion of you negatively. I thought meeting you a year ago was a little bit of a prism for me into who you are. I think as a person, you're really a great person. My only objection to you is you're stuck on a dying, fading, decaying program that once used to be in the national championship game every single year, and this year didn't even make the rankings, and the coach just keeps getting hung up on this inferiority complex, and we're just a bunch of nobodies. But pretty soon nobody is going to really even care anymore, and I'm just trying to wean you off of that drug, which is Clemson football.
5: No, you can never do that, Paul. I was born and raised a Clemson Tiger, and I always will be a Clemson Tiger. And the one thing about Clemson, we was good in the 80s, we was good in the 90s, we was good in the 2000s, and the last 20 years since Dabo been there, we've been good, Paul. It might not have been to your standard, but at least you're fair. You've been talking about Alabama the same way. So I can't talk about that you hate Clemson. No, you've been talking about programs, and the only thing you do is jump on the bandwagons of the programs that are good. But when Dabo step up to the task, go down there and smack Lane Kiffin in the mouth, because I tell you right now, Paul, I'm going on record. I don't think we got a chance in hell. Maybe they'll fire them boys up. But when we do it, I don't want nobody jumping the bandwagon. When we do bring that hardware home again, don't jump back on the bandwagon and try to say Dabo Swinney, this great coach, when y'all been trying to get this man fired for the last 5 years. You can't do that, Paul. Man, I stand behind Dabo. I stand behind this program, and I'm not apologizing about
0: that, it. That is fine. You're a fan. I get all that. I'm just trying to educate you on the realities of college football in 2026. We're heading to a break. More to come right after this.
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0: Welcome back. Chris is up next from Mountain Brook, Alabama.
1: Paul, great to talk to you as always.
0: Thank you.
1: I can answer your question. I can answer your question that you asked the half percenter there a second ago. What makes him like, or how he could compare himself to the artist formerly known as Jim from Tuscaloosa, is 95% of his call after he does his Dabo Clemson stick every day is he talks about himself. I mean, that's at the end, when Jim was dying off, that was all he did for 100% of his call was talk about himself. And I just think that's probably the last thing people want to hear. But, Paul, you know, another caller, I'm not making fun of the guy. You got to do whatever you can to, you know, self-promote. But it just always cracks me up when Agent Confidential calls in, and then 2 seconds after he's off the phone, he posts on X about he wants to thank Paul for having him on the show, and he's always great. He's happy to be a guest on the show. And I'm like, I'm pretty sure he just called in to the show.
0: Now, Chris, listen, you're now ruining a good thing here, because I'm some people might read that and think I'm a hospitable guest, unlike what the last guy just tried to paint me as.
1: Well, Paul, you are
0: now speaking of posting, I happened to see some of your pictures over the weekend. Were living high.
1: Well, Paul, it was a great weekend down there, and I've gone to those weekends, those donor weekends, several times, and I get excited about going to them, and then it always feels a little disconnected when you're down there. This was completely different. The interaction with the coaches, the interaction with the players, and I know that had to be goalish. I'm sure Cohen had some input into it, but just you had players there interacting with the fans and just talking to you.
0: I mean, tell us about that, because I don't know a lot of the – I have met Brown, and I really liked him. I thought he was a very personable guy, but, I mean, how would you compare this with the PGA golfer Hugh Freeze?
1: Completely different. I never saw a player during the Hugh Freeze time when they had these events. I mean, now granted, he usually held the events during practice, so he would just come over and give a speech about raising money and then dip right back out. Okay. Pretty much the same thing with Harsin when he was there. Malzahn was a little more interactive, but not a lot with the players. This was completely different. You probably had 30 players that were at that luncheon that were in kind of different stations. And just, I mean, you could go up to them, you could talk to them, you could get pictures with them. And Byron Brown, Jeremiah Cobb, Champ Anthony, Xavier Atkins, Cole Best, all these guys just really took time to talk to people and just, you know, told you how excited they were. And I was like, I was telling my wife, I was like, man, I said, this is really getting me all jacked up. These guys are just excited. They seem to love Auburn. And she made a good point. She said, well, Chris, most of them are millionaires now. They should be happy.
0: You know, I never really thought about it that way. That's a,
1: that's a fair point. That's a good point. But they did generally seem to enjoy being there and the interaction they had with all of us. And I couldn't have been more impressed with it. So I'll try to be realistic in my expectations for this year. So, Paul, where do you think I should stay in Las Vegas for the national championship game?
0: Listen, I got a couple of favorites out there. You could always stay at the Wynn.
1: The Wynn would be that. What about Bellagio? Is it too old school?
0: Bellagio, I have stayed at the Bellagio once. I mean, the only problem with the Bellagio.

0: Is it so big that you may never find your wife?
1: That's probably true, Paul.
0: But it's a cool place.
1: I better not make that mistake. Paul.
0: Listen, Caesars, Bellagio, Wynn. I mean, the stadium's not far away. And by the way, I'll have a car. I'll give you a ride.
1: I'll just ride your coattails, Paul.
0: I'll just tell everybody I know. Who do I know? Somebody. Somebody at the SEC Network.
1: Great to talk to you, Paul. Have a great day.
0: I couldn't think of anybody. Matt Berry. We'll take a short break. We are coming right back.

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0: expect us to tape it. Good afternoon. Welcome in. If you're just joining us, we've had a busy program. We've reviewed the top 25, the AP poll out. We'll talk more about that as we work our way through the afternoon. We've also had a couple of student reporters. It is that time of the year. Let's get back to the calls here. And Robert in Charleston, good afternoon.
1: Hey, Paul. I just wanted to say that I've enjoyed your show. I've listened
0: to it
1: for a long time, and you do a great job. A couple things I've learned about watching SEC football and you is that you never take a team for granted, especially on the home field. That's one thing I just wanted to say. But the other thing is, yeah, I'm an avid Gamecock fan, but when I went to Carolina, I transferred to Coastal Carolina and graduated from Coastal, but my diploma says University of South Carolina at Coastal, so that tells you how old I am. But anyway,
0: that's great.
1: South Carolina, you know, what you hear on the radio and a few blips you see on online is that their offense is going to be good. They got Sellers coming back. They're going to be able to score on just about anybody. The question is their defense. Do you have any information or idea of what their defense is going to be like? I know that's kind of hard to project, but do you have any thoughts on that?
0: Robert, thank you. I mean, I feel pretty good about it. And again, I think that is going to be critically important for them. They've got an edge rusher, which everybody in the country has wanted. So, I think it's really going to come down to, are they stable and can Lenora Sellers find the rhythm that he was clearly missing a year ago? Probably because of the offensive line. Thanks for the call. Really do appreciate it. Travis in Mobile is up next. Hey, Travis. Good afternoon. Hey, Travis. Good to talk to you, Travis. Have a good day. Anthony is in San Diego. You're up next.
2: Hello, Paul. I'm a long, long, long time listener, and this is my first time calling in. I really appreciate your show.
0: Thank you.
2: Really enjoy it. The reason I wanted to call is to applaud you. There are many things I like about your show, but one in particular is your how you go from the various SEC schools and you go to the journalism departments and you interview the, I call them kids, I just retired last year. You interview the students, they talk about their schools, they're all very well spoken, and you do just a great job with that. I retired last March and I got to see that last year, and all the students did a great job. One in particular was a kid from LSU, and I was sitting there thinking, I'm going to see him on ESPN in, you know, not too distant future. So I just wanted to compliment you on your show. Now that I'm retired, I can get to watch it and appreciate it a lot
0: more. Hey, Anthony, let me ask you this. What are you going to do in retirement?
2: I'm actually doing some consulting. I'm actually a transplanted Georgia fan. I grew up in a small town outside of Atlanta. I went to school at Emory University and Mercer Law School.
0: Oh, sure.
2: And I'm doing consulting and doing some real estate investing, just trying to keep myself busy and enjoying your show more. So that's kind of what I'm doing in retirement.
0: Well, that sounds great. Listen, Anthony, thank you very much. Congratulations on, sounds like a fantastic career. You be well. You call us again sometime. Really do appreciate that. Let's check in next with Sid, who is in Baltimore. Hey, Sid.
3: Hi, Paul. I'm so excited to be calling your show again from home. I saw this preseason poll come out, and my initial thought, as I saw you said on SportsCenter, was exactly the same as you. I think that Oregon should be number one. I understand the hype around Julian Sain, but I do think that Dante Moore has a lot of valuable experience in a conference that plays tight games. But I think Oregon also always plays a few games that get down to the nitty-gritty with Big Ten and non-Big Ten teams alike. I look at games like that Iowa game last year, where I think that's going to be valuable if he's going to play these big teams that are out of conference.
0: Yeah, that's a fantastic analysis there, Sid. And I was late. I was originally leaning toward Ohio State, And then I remembered their second game, and I know I got caught in this trap a year ago, but I like Texas too much to believe that Ohio State's going to win there. And you know, they have a couple of other tricky ones as well. I think Ohio State will be around toward the end, but I just think Oregon has so many things going for it.
3: Yeah, and I really hope that Texas is good enough, because I feel like we need one of these SEC teams to prove that we're still around. We look at, I mean, I know we all believe it, but we have a lot of people right now doubting the SEC, and I still think that the SEC is the greatest conference, dependent on talent or just like atmosphere. I like it all, but I think that we still need to prove it to the people that don't think so, because I think based on this poll, I mean, I saw a lot of Big Ten teams.
0: Yeah, I mean, and I'm not impressed anymore when you say, well, hey, the SEC has five in the top ten. I don't care. I sat here last year defending some of the schedules, mainly Alabama. Hey, they just went through a gauntlet, Missouri, Tennessee. At the end of the year, didn't mean a thing. They were not prepared, and they looked like garbage when they faced a really great team. And you have to win it. And I'm not interested in the propaganda. I'm interested in like which SEC team has the capacity to do it. And I think there are two, maybe one more, but I don't see seven or eight that can win the national championship.
3: Yeah, one last thing that I wanted to mention, and I was going to wait until the end of my call to say this. I really think that the past few years have proven that, and I think most people know it, that this preseason poll really does not mean much. Like, we have seen Alabama get ranked very high and then lose to Florida State, and I know that that brings up some terrible memories, but I want to say this now, because we're not seeing as many SEC teams in this, so I want to remind everyone that just because Oregon and Ohio State are atop the poll, it does not mean that it will stay that way. In fact, I don't think it will.
0: No, and I thought Matt made the best comparison. I mean, look at Penn State last year, best Penn State team ever. Look at Clemson, LSU. I mean, they all were disasters. Hey, thank you. Great to have you back, Sid. Brian is up next.
4: Hey, Paul. Thank you for the buy. First of all, Paul, I just want to address something to you. I'm not going to be like Chris and getting on to you for this, but Paul, I am not quitting the show. I guess if you saw my tweet I sent you, I'm not quitting the show or anything. It's just so much is going on at work. But luckily for today, I don't have to work late shift today. So, Paul, I just want to let you know that I'm not quitting the show. Squirrel, I'm not quitting the show. Nobody up there's listening. Everybody's listening. I'm not quitting the show. So that's what I'm going to say.
0: Hey, Brian, first of all, I didn't understand when you said what you did. And number one, I'm glad you have your job situation in good shape. That's the most important thing. We love you here, but the job is should take precedent.
4: Yeah, it's been stressful because the kids start to go to school. The university's going to start back up on Thursday or Friday, and that's why I didn't know if I was going to work late or not. But anyway, Paul, I want to address some idiot from South Carolina with his stupid phone call on Friday that I listened to while I was working today, which almost literally made me vomit. And that's that idiot from South Carolina. And Paul, let me tell you this. The best caller from South Carolina, I think Chris is better than Shorty Long from South Carolina. I mean, Long, your call on Friday, it was just pathetic. It was just flat out, just made me just want to go to the bath, maybe take a dump and wipe up my lawn. So anyway, Long, you're stupid, you're disgusting, and you still keep mentioning the Teletubbies. I'm not mentioning Teletubbies. You're still mentioning the Teletubbies, so I guess you must be in love with them. And Paul, and one more thing before I go, about this top 20. About this preseason top, the poll that came out. Just remember last year, some of the teams that were supposed to go to a national championship or be a part of the playoff, they didn't even go to the playoff. So, as I said before last year, I'm going to say this year, preseason polls don't mean crap. So, Paul, you have a good day. Good to talk to you, my friend. Boomer Sooner, I'm out.
0: Great to have Brian back on the show. We'll take a short short break. Coming back with some more student reporters.
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2: 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The moment you go a yard off him, what are you doing?
3: Oh, I'm pimping. 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And I think now it's fun, but I think that's a little bit too much. You're asking for something. You're lucky he's not a hitter. He'd be getting drilled.
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0: to school. You never thought this week would get here, but it's here. And Jenna Lifshin from the Kentucky Colonel joins us next to talk about the Wildcats. First of all, Jenna, thank you very much. Good to see you. Hope everything's going well for you.
1: Hey, Paul. Thank you so much for having me.
0: Thank you. So let's talk about the upstart Kentucky Wildcats. Everyone feels excited, a little bit different than maybe a year ago.
1: Absolutely. I think Will Stein has really brought a new level of excitement ahead of football season. I'll say BBN, no matter what, is always excited, no matter how hard the schedule is or what the years have been in the past. They've always brought excitement to the football season, but this year is definitely different. And Will Stein is 100% the reason for that, even though the Cats have such an incredibly hard schedule.
0: Yeah, I mean, that goes without saying. But Jenna, tell us, let's start offensively, because that's what he's all about. That's what made his, where he made his name at Oregon and before that. So what should we be looking toward, and exactly who should we be paying the most attention to?
1: Absolutely. I think you have to start with Kenny Minchie, and I want to more specifically talk about the big blue wall. Will Stein really rebuilt the offensive line through the transfer portal, and it was something that they desperately needed. Kentucky has not had a great offensive line in the past. It's been a struggle. So that's really where they needed to start, and they needed a good group of guys to help Kenny Minchie. He's a young quarterback. He's going to be taking his first starting snaps in a really, really tough conference. So having as much help for him as possible is huge. And my favorite transfer, I'll have to say, and this also has to do with the fact that I'm from Austin, is CJ Baxter out of Texas. I think he has an incredibly high ceiling. I think he's great at the position, and I think, you know, we started seeing flashes of his potential when he was at Texas ahead of his injury, and just has not met it yet. And I think this year, based off everything I'm hearing from him, he's really excited, and he's really excited to be in full contact in practice. He said, you know, I like being hit. I don't know the last time I had someone tackle me. So I think he's going to be a huge part of this offense. But really, it starts with Kenny Minchie. And I just think Kentucky is going to have a exciting offense for the first time in a long time. Mark Stoops, obviously, a huge defensive guy. And that's always been Kentucky's saving grace. But this year, it's going to be a lot different. And I think it'll be super exciting to watch.
0: So, I mean, for those of us who haven't been following Kenny and the offense in as much as you, how would you tell us, how would you describe what it's going to look like?
1: I think it's going to be a super fast-paced offense. I think, once again, the guys out of the portal, 34 transfers. This is a really rebuilt roster where it's. I think it's going to take some experimenting, and unfortunately for them, they're not going to have too much time to do it with them having to play Alabama week two. But I think Youngstown State specifically is just going to be a game for them to really work out the kinks. I think you're going to see a lot of involvement from the tight ends. That's where you do really find Kentucky's veterans and their returners. You look at guys like Willie Rodriguez. They're really going to be emphasizing them as well. But I do just think it's going to be super exciting to watch. I think it'll be fast paced, but there's definitely going to be a learning curve to it because everyone on the team is pretty much brand new. They only had one returning offensive starter. So they're just really going to need to figure things out quickly. But based off of what we've been seeing in the offseason, this team looks ready to take the challenge.
0: You mentioned Alabama, and we'll get to that game in a second, but tell us about the defense, because there's some. You got Alabama, you got Tennessee, LSU. These are high-flying offenses.
1: Absolutely, and I think the defense, it's going to be a test, because like I said, Mark Stoops, being the defensive guy he was, that it was something that Kentucky never really had to worry about. Their defense was always playing really, really well, but I think Kentucky has an absolutely great core. I look at Ty Bryant, he is going to be the rock of this defense, truly. He was last season, he will be again this season, in this, you know, new NIL era in general. Any guys that you can get to return and not transfer is huge for your program, it's huge for the, you know, environment that you build. So getting Ty Bryant back, Alex Safari is going to be a huge part of that too. But I do think it's going to once again be a tough challenge, but I do think they have a good veteran core to help with that.
0: Jenna, let's talk about that Alabama game, because it's going to sneak up on us very quickly. It's going to be huge. Alabama coming to that stadium is a rare event. A couple of years ago, I remember being up there for that, and it's going to be big this time around. Alabama doesn't have a particularly challenging opener like Kentucky, so I know I'm jumping ahead 3 or 4 weeks, but what do you think that scene is going to be like?
1: I'll be honest, I think it's going to be the best environment I've ever been in, at least. I think, once again, no matter what, Big Blue Nation is going to show out to football games, but I just don't know if the energy is going to be anything that it'll be week two. This is a really, really, really hopeful fan base, and this is a very optimistic, you know, there's a very optimistic outlook on this team and what they can be. And I think Alabama is the perfect opportunity for Kentucky to get people turning their heads towards their direction really early on in the season, because, as you know, like, with such a new team, no one really knows what to expect. The expectations are low, obviously, with a first-year head coach, but there's really no idea of what this team's going to look like and what their ceiling really could be. And I think the advantage of playing Alabama early on is you can really start turning heads early, and you can really start adapting and figuring out what needs to be changed early on. So I think Kroger Field is going to be the best environment. We've heard players say it over the years, and coaches as well. It's a really hard place to play. It doesn't seem like it would be, because, you know, it's not the size of like DKR or Kyle Field. It's just a really hard place to play, and teams struggle year after year, and I think Alabama is not going to expect it to affect them as much as it's going to, but I do think it's just brewing the perfect opportunity for an upset if it's there.
0: Okay, I've got to ask you this. You made a reference to DKR. You said Austin. So how did you sneak out of Austin to get to Lexington?
1: Yeah, my whole family went to Texas. My sister's at grad school there right now, so I definitely grew up a Longhorn. But when it came to choosing colleges, I really just wanted to major in sports journalism. I wanted to break out of my city and all the people that I grew up with, and just learn how to be an adult and be independent and figure things out on my own. So I toured Kentucky, ended up meeting Will Levis on my tour. It was a very full circle kind of, I feel like I need to be here. It was exactly the sign I needed. So ended up coming here, and it's been the best decision ever. But a part of my heart will always be in Austin and be rooting for Texas.
0: Well, no, that's by the way, I mean, they're similar in a couple of ways. I mean, they're really, they can be eclectic. Obviously, Austin a lot bigger, but Lexington is hard to beat for what you're doing. So, Jenna, before we get to the season prediction, let me get some thoughts on your career, because from a distance, you seem like you got it together. What would you like to do?
1: I don't know specifically yet. I really do like feature reporting and feature writing. I got to do a lot of it this past year with the Colonel, but then I also got to intern at NBC Sports this summer, get my hands on some research and editorial side of it. So, you know, I don't know exactly yet. It's still a process for me, but I've just loved being in sports since I was a kid playing sports, and writing has been something I've always been passionate about and loved. So anything I do in this industry, I really think I'm going to enjoy. But as of now, I do think feature reporting is in my future, and, you know, one day hopefully end up on the sidelines.
0: I like the sound of that. Jenna, don't get hung up on what you need to do yet. I'm still trying to find my place, and I'm a couple of years older than you. Jenna, thank you very, very much. Hope to see you up there this fall. And I may just have to take in that Alabama game second weekend of the season. Thank you very much, Jenna, joining us from the Colonel. As we head to the break, we have one more reporter on deck. We'll head to Gainesville here in just a few minutes. Paul Feinbaum here. 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
5: Here is our weather in Middle Tennessee. Tonight will be mostly clear with a low near 70. Northwest winds will be light at 5 to 10 miles per hour. Tuesday brings sunny skies and a high near 92. Tuesday night stays clear with a low around 69. Wednesday will be sunny and hotter, with a high near 96. Heat index values could reach 103. 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

0: Back to school rolls on. Max Bernstein joining us from the Alligator. It's always good to see Max. Max, good afternoon. What's up?
1: Hey, Paul. Good to be back. Appreciate you having me back on the show to talk all things Gators.
0: Well, we just heard from John Summerall. Let's just get your take on how the camp's gone and how the new regime is working.
1: Yeah, I mean, John Summerall has brought just an entirely new attitude to Gainesville, Florida. It's so different than the last regime under Billy Napier, just a lot more intensity. And it seems like it's working with this team. There's a lot more buy-in from the entire group as a whole. And that just trickles down. And you could just feel more momentum building and building as this season nears. And yes, there's question marks. Who's going to be the starting quarterback? What is this offensive line going to look like? Are the defense guys, are those main guys going to stay healthy? And obviously the schedule is tough as always in the SEC, but definitely feels like Florida is a program on the up. At least that's the feeling around Gainesville right now.
0: Okay, so I mean, I'm going to put a hold on that enthusiasm because I think everybody feels it. But starting with the QB position, what's happening there and what is going to happen here soon?
1: Yeah, well, John Summerall and his staff have kept it pretty open to communication with the media about there has been no decision that has been made, and it's not imminent right now. You know, we might see in those first two games against Florida Atlantic and Campbell, both guys get pretty equal reps and see who plays better there. There's no timeline on the decision. Offensive coordinator Buster Faulkner, however, has expressed his confidence that whoever is the quarterback will be able to command this offense with success. And that's something that obviously Florida did not have last season. The quarterback play really let them down, unfortunately. And that was something that just continued on throughout the season.
0: So, I mean, I understand the optimism and the uncertainty about the QB position, but tell us, I know the easy answer is Billy Napier is gone. Okay. But what else is fueling? It's not just optimism. It feels from a distance as raging optimism, Max.
1: Yeah, I mean, when you look at this offense and who's on it, obviously Jaden Ball comes back. He really broke out last year as one of the better running backs in the entire country, regardless of conference. And then you have Vernell Brown the third, Dallas Wilson, both who showed flashes as true freshmen. Eric Singleton comes in. And obviously, Buster Faulkner has proven he's one of the better play callers. It was a huge get for John Summerall to bring in Faulkner to call this offense. Obviously, we saw what Georgia Tech did last season in the ACC. And it's not going to be the exact same system. Faulkner had experience at Georgia when they won those national championships, being in that staff, helping call plays. This Florida offense is going to be a lot more explosive, and that's something we haven't seen since 2020 with Kyle Trask and Kadarius Toney and Kyle Pitts.
0: Max, you mentioned the schedule, and that game against Auburn has a lot of people concerned because Auburn, assuming it beats Baylor, is going to be waiting there, and Ole Miss next at Missouri. I mean, those are three losable games. I mean, and then Texas, Georgia, Oklahoma. I mean, the season, I mean, I'll sound like a cliche monger here, but that stretch right there is going to determine and decide a great deal. How much optimism do you think there's going to be when we get through those first six or seven games?
1: Yeah, that Auburn game is a huge test for both teams. You know, their SEC openers, and last season, Alex Gillesh with South Florida came into the Swamp and beat the Gators. So there's a lot of carryover from that Bulls team last season that's going to be playing the Gators. A lot of guys on both sides. So that game's going to set the tone. If Florida could go into Auburn, they haven't played them since 2019, win that game, they have momentum going into that Ole Miss game. Obviously, Texas, they got the better of them last year in the Swamp, this game in Austin. Georgia, kind of a de facto home game for the Bulldogs in Atlanta. But, you know, Florida on paper, right, they have a puncher's chance against any of these teams based on talent, especially in those home games against Ole Miss and Oklahoma. you know, I wouldn't be surprised if they took one of those games at all. And that would obviously be a huge win. You know, two teams that are ranked in the top 10 right now, but it's not going to be easy. John Summerall and the staff, there's a lot of optimism. There's been a lot of talk, but talk is great. It doesn't really matter until you go out there and you actually see how it all comes together. So it really starts with that Auburn game to see how it will all come together.
0: Okay, so Max, so we've been through the schedule, and if you had to put a number on the final record, what would it be?
1: Oh, I said 8-4 last year. I was very wrong. It was the inverse. I think, you know, 7-8 wins is I think, a target this year. And I think it is feasible. I think 7, probably more realistic, just to temper expectations a little because of that schedule. You know, to expect them to go into Auburn and Missouri and win both of those games might be difficult. You know, Texas and Georgia, obviously very talented teams. But if they could take one of those Ole Miss or Oklahoma games and then, you know, win the games they're supposed to win at home, and obviously Florida State at the end on the road. You know, John Summerall said at the beginning of this offseason, if this team doesn't make a bowl game, he said he was going to jump off the stadium. Obviously, he's kidding, but I think he might feel that way if they don't make a bowl game with the talent they have. And honestly, the schedule compared to last year might actually be lighter. So we'll be interesting to see, but I think 7, maybe 8 wins.
0: Thank you, Max. We'll see you soon. Max Bernstein joining us from Gainesville as we head to the break. Been a busy show, as it will be all week with our student reporters, but we have time for phone calls right now.
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0: We are back. A busy show, but plenty of time for you. And we begin with Professor Long in South Carolina.
1: Good afternoon, Paul. I hope you had a nice weekend.
0: Thank you.
1: Chris in Mountain Brook sounds like he had a good time at the Big Donor Kitty Cat Weekend. He didn't mention talking to Cam Coleman. Oh, my bad. I like the student reporters. I think they're good. I like them a lot. But work with me on this one. You saw the gentleman. This is, I don't know how I came up with this. But the gentleman from Oklahoma, the reporter, does he not look like the love child of Beavis and Gavin Newsom?
0: You know, I don't think.
1: You got to think about it.
0: Yeah.
1: You don't have to comment. And then the next person I want to talk about, Ray from Irondale. Ray's a legendary caller. I believe he's Hall of Fame. He did not like my call. Ray, I'm sorry I made a bad call. But the question I have for you, Paul, if you remember Ray's call on Friday, did he have a stroke at the end of it, and have you talked to him?
0: I have heard from him since then, but I can't confirm whether he had a TIA or something more important during the call.
1: Well, usually a TIA, which is a transischemic attack, resolves the symptoms within 24 hours as opposed to a medium stroke. But, the only thing I can say about the end of his call, he made Joe Biden's debate performance look stellar. because I don't know what happened.
0: I'm glad to hear that, because I think we need to reexamine that afternoon, that evening for Biden, because but the idea that you're comparing a Ring of Honor caller to Joe Biden, I mean, I need to pause here and reflect on that.
1: Well, I mean, Ray's a straight shooter. I mean, this guy, I mean, I'm not saying anything bad about him. I was generally concerned about his health, but I think he will admit that the end of that call absolutely did you know what to the bed. But just two more quick points. Sarge, you do not live free in my head. You live free in your mama's house. But I do want to congratulate you on one of your upcoming fundraisers. Paul's going to be held at the Upside Down Stool in Lexington. And, of course, it's a bourbon tasting, high-dollar bourbon tasting. And it's for visually impaired squirrels and orphans, which I thought was kind of a unique mix. But, you know, that's Sarge. You know what Sarge's favorite food is, Paul?
0: No.
1: Sloppy Joe's. Finally, the Tulsa Queen. I'm sorry. The Tulsa Teletubby Queen, Brian. Brian, I'm not going to address you anymore. I'm not going to say anything bad. There is absolutely nothing I can say or do that, whenever you speak or talk, is not worse. I'm going to leave it to you, buddy, because you can do it. You can end this. Paul, have a good week. Good week. Talk to you later.
0: Thank you, Long. Bash is up next.
2: Good God. It's like he's reading the Pledge of Allegiance on morning announcements with his calls, Paul, but whatever. I am going to make a proclamation, Paul, the same one that you made last year, but I am 100% intend to live by it if it were to fail. If the SEC, Paul, does not win a national championship this year, I'm leaving the country. All right, but I appreciate that. I liked how last Friday you brought on Alex Garbinski, and he took, you know, he covers sports in Alabama, and he saw the end of the season last year, and he created the most enticing preseason article that you can make. Is Auburn the next Indiana, Paul? Now, you know this. Back in 2013, when they fired Gene

0: You know this, Paul. Sometimes all it takes for the program arm to have success is that position has to be good. And sometimes it's just for one season. I mean, you saw Brandon Marshall that year with Gus Malzahn. He took them all the way to the national championship game. And I wouldn't say on paper he's better than the other quarterbacks that followed after him, like Sean White, Jeremy Johnson, John Franklin V, and the quarterbacks like Jarrett Stidham and Bo Nix when they came in and became starters. I'm pretty sure you can help me with that. They weren't supposed to be like top preseason expectations either.
1: No, I think you're right. I think there is more optimism this year.
0: Right, but with the optimism this year, though, Paul, and he wants to say, like, that's the thing that I wanted to finish this conversation with you about, and the last point about the Indiana comparison. If Auburn were to return to prominence to being a national championship contender, and it would be comparing to last season, would they be more like Indiana, Paul, or are they just like Miami, who hasn't been in a national championship like position since last season? And before that, they were known. They were a national trademark. They're a brand that everyone across the country still
1: rocks. I don't think you
0: could
1: be like Indiana. And I mean, I didn't want to debate Skarbinski. He's the expert.
0: Right.
1: I'm just a talking head, but I mean, Auburn's been there before. They've just been through a rough stretch because of two incredibly bad coaching hires. Augie is up next from New Orleans. Hello, Augie.
2: Paul, this is Bash again, calling from his mother's bedroom. Paul, let me ask you a question again. I have another inane comment and a repetitive call with some question for you, Paul. Are you ready for these, Bash Brother Paul? Okay,
1: yeah.
2: Let me get started now.
1: Okay.
2: You know, Paul, I better go. My mom is calling me. It's time for my pudding. Bye, Paul. Hey, Paul, I'm sorry I had to have Bash on the line for you there. But, you know, Paul, I think you broke a caller on Friday. I believe it was Friday. And you said that it was the first time you ever heard it that a caller had to announce they're taking a sabbatical from the show.
1: Correct.
2: Recall? So, Paul, you seem to not understand how stressful it is calling into your show every day trying to come up with new material. You know, it's not easy, Paul. It is stressful. And from time to time, people have to take a break because you're breaking their brain. And I don't think you really appreciate that. And I think you need to call into a radio show of your choosing and be a regular caller. Come up with new material. Have a very insightful question that nobody has asked before. And this poor guy, I think the callers are very ugly to him. And I think you need to have a caller protocol of civility. You think that would work?
1: Well, I mean, we could have an intervention. Yeah, I think that would work.
2: An intervention is different from a protocol of civility towards other callers.
1: Well, I don't want to do anything civil. I'd rather you know go for broke.
2: Speaking of civil, you know, the whole Jaden Daniels thing, it's just really gone off the rail. Did you see where Kiss even had, you know, the rock group Kiss, they even got in on the act?
1: No, I haven't seen that.
2: Yeah, Paul Stanley apparently came up with something regarding number 5, and I didn't know this, and I'm wondering if you had heard this part of it, that Jaden Daniels has asked for, you know, the copy of the Heisman they give to the university. He asked LSU to give it to him because he didn't want them to have it. Did you hear that part?
1: I've tried to keep up with the story as best I can, Augie.
2: Well, anyway, I think it's gone too far, Paul, and I think Jaden Daniels and Bash need to take the advice of most people. Grow up and let your mother do her thing and keep her out of your business. Anyway, thanks, Paul.
1: Okay, thank you so much. We are back for one more hour. I know if you've just joined us, it seems like we've lost control of the show. That is not really true. The AP poll came out earlier, in case you missed it. Ohio State, number 1 in the country. Big surprise there. Followed by Oregon, so 1 and 2 from the Big Ten. Georgia is the highest ranked SEC team at 3, Notre Dame 4, and Texas is 5. Alabama ranked 13th. For the first time, Alabama is out of the top 10 since 2008. That was the beginning of Nick Saban's second season.

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0: right, let's get right to the calls. And Blaine is up next in Georgia. Hey, Blaine.
1: Hey, Paul. Wanted to get your opinion. I was watching the segment you had with Brett McMurphy, and I saw that he had Washington listed number 10, and I saw that they were number 19 in the coaches' poll and 17 today in the AP poll. Is there something that I'm missing, or just wanted to get some context on that ranking?
0: Yeah, I mean, I don't know. I mean, I think the hardest thing in the world to do is to do what we're doing today, and that's giving opinions on these AP rankings. I mean, I've said a couple of things today already, and people are saying, how can you say that? The bottom line, nobody knows. I point toward last year with knowledgeable people telling me and you Penn State was the best team in the Big Ten and was going to win the national championship. They fired the coach. Clemson might be the best team ever in terms of, you know, post Trevor Lawrence, and look what they had. They had a disastrous season going 7-6. So, I mean, I'm not trying to avoid trying to give you an analysis here, but I do warn people that 13 of the preseason AP 25 last year did not get ranked in the final poll.
1: Well, I keep seeing all these stats about returning production. That seems to be a big talking point when these rankings come out. And I don't know if I'm kind of like you, but how much of that is reliable? And so I try not to put too much stock in it. But
0: by the way, thanks for the call. I mean, we are putting stock in it. We're talking about it. You know, go back to last year. Big Ten media, they cover Indiana more than I do. I mean, I follow them from a long distance. They voted Indiana 6th in the Big Ten. They won the national championship. Johnny B. is up next.
2: Hey, Paul. Thanks for taking my call. You know, that all these polls coming out, and they're, you know, Big Ten heavy at the top, and then, you know, the SEC sprinkled throughout, too, but you know, I've always thought that all this NIL and all would just be settled by a breakaway league. And I thought at the time Sankey had the power to do that. And I'm not sure why it wasn't pushed a little harder. But I don't see that ever coming now, even though he mentioned it at media days, because he fell right into the Big Ten trap. They talked him into doing 9 games. I mean, that right there is going to really, you know, with the amount of talent we got, that's going to beat us up and keep us out of the playoffs and even into the playoffs beat up. But do you see any way of the breakaway league coming now, or do you think the Big Ten's got it where they want it?
0: I don't see the breakout coming yet. But by the way, I don't think the SEC is going to move without the Big Ten in terms of what all of that is, and that's really more about self-governance. I think that where you have to keep your eyes on is what happens in a couple of weeks in Washington. I hate to go back to that because, I mean, I'm just so sick of that story, as I know you are. But you'll hear, if that Senate bill does not move on, if it dies there, then you'll hear a lot of rhetoric from leaders, from presidents on down. I take all of that with a grain of salt.
2: Yeah. To me, the only way you could really, you know, the only way they're going to settle all this, I don't see it, Congress. It would have to be a whole new league with its whole rules identified. You jump in and everybody's playing by the same rules. But, you know, I was thinking that would happen, but I don't see it now. But one other thing I was going to say is, you know, I called some last week and I was pretty high on Bama till we started getting all these injuries and stuff. And, you know, to me, it goes back to training. If you think of the heydays at Alabama and the heydays at Georgia, Scott Cochran was at both places when they were doing their best. He's over at West Alabama, 8-5 last year. I'd do whatever I had to do to get him back over there and get us tough, because I think we were slipping in that free ice cream they bring into practice instead of doing some push-ups and running. But anyway, thanks for taking my call. I'm looking forward to season getting here and roll tide.
0: Thank you, Johnny. Always good to hear from you. Really appreciate it. Andy is in Tennessee. Andy?
3: Hey, thanks for taking my call, Paul.
0: Thank you.
3: I was going to talk about, I'm a huge dog fan up here in the Vol country, but the main reason I was calling, I think I called you a couple of times before in the past, years ago, about a high school up in Iowa that my son went to, the same high school that Caden Proctor graduated from, that they took, they wound up taking four straight state championships, and it was 5A high school. But anyway, there's a quarterback. He's got two rings, state championship rings. He went to Iowa State, the Iowa State Cyclones, and they redshirted him. So I think he's eligible for playing for 3 years now. He'll be the starter this upcoming season. I just wanted to put the radar on him, let everybody know how phenomenal he is. His name's Connor Mobley.
0: Okay. I will certainly be watching. I mean, Iowa State's a good program. Hey, Andy, always good to hear from you. Thank you very, very much. Elliot is up next.
4: Paul Feinbaum, thank you for taking my call. Hey, I heard Trey's call on Thursday or Friday saying I needed to change it up. Look, I've been calling you since 2017, and I'm the only guy who predicted what's happening now is happening. And the other thing I got to thank Trey for, it's the highest form of flattery when they won't say your name and they make up another name for you. Just like that team up north. We won't even say the name. That is rivalry. That is the highest form of a compliment from Trey. Thank you, sir. And speaking of that team up north and the Big Ten and Ohio State, here's what I think, Paul. I think Ohio State's ranked number one for a reason. I think they're going to be in that final game, and here's the one reason, is we have a kicker this year, Connor, and he's clutch. He can go for 50 yards. He has several 50-yard kicks. I mean, look, we lost by 3 points to Indiana last year. We lost at midnight as the ball was dropping, and Georgia lost to beat us by one point.
0: That was about 4 years ago. Hey, Elliot, how would a kicker have helped you when Miami pummeled you at the line of scrimmage a couple of months ago?
4: I don't know. I think every point counts, and I think we've had a lot of close losses, and I think that that's going to bring us to victory this year, Paul.
0: Well, keep dreaming, Elliot. Thanks for the call. Appreciate it. Susie is up next.
5: Good afternoon, Paul, my friend.
0: Hey, Susie.
5: How are you? I am still alive. I've been up in Michigan since before Memorial Day.
0: Wow,
5: and
0: that's a long time.
5: On trips, yeah. I'll be here till mid-September, but been to Newfoundland, been to my hometown, just do a lot of traveling and enjoying and have a garden with lots of tomatoes and zucchini and all that stuff. I listen to you, Bill. I haven't forgotten you. So I've been trying to get in. I finally got in today, thank goodness. Good to hear your voice. A lot going on this summer, Paul, by hearing a lot of things. Can't wait to try to catch up and find out what's going on. But our girl, Laura Rutledge, is doing good things, Paul.
0: She most certainly is, Susie. Thanks for the call. Glad you're back. Adrian is up next.
6: So, when I listen to Ryan Grubb, I'll go ahead and say I enjoy listening to him more than DeBoer in a press conference. And am I supposed to buy what he's selling?
0: I'm somewhat reluctant, but you're welcome to grab it at maybe in a couple of weeks for a discount.
6: I mean, it would just, you know, it's like when something sounds too good to be true, that probably means that it is.
0: That's normally the rule.
6: Okay. It'll be interesting. I just, I love it, but I just, I don't know. Sometimes I think it's almost better to, like, not set yourself up for that fall. So maybe I'm just subscribing to the theory that it's better
0: But I agree with you about, DeBoer is so
6: boring.
0: Robotic, where at least Grubb says something. I'm not sure I follow his school of logic, but it is more entertaining.
6: Well, I mean, you know, and charisma means something. I just, you know, please don't overpromise and underdeliver. I think I would also feel a little bit better if we're a little bit more transparent about the problems we're solving, because we know there are problems to solve, as opposed to just tell. I mean, I don't know. I just felt like I got a lot of, oh, we're doing this right, and we saw this, and we saw that, and I'm like, right, but can you just not avoid the elephant in the room, which is our offensive line is doing this, and this is what's going to be different compared to last year. This is how we are improving our running game, and you don't have to do it in such a transparent way that you give away information to opposing teams, but you can be a little bit more specific if you want me to genuinely believe you're doing more than just going, yeah, we're taking care of it, and they're doing a really good job. So.
0: Well, I mean, there's so many conflicts here, but with what you're hearing, the one thing I warn everyone, Adrian, and you know, somebody said, well, how come Alabama not being picked to win at all? Because I think when you follow a team, and I'm for everyone following their team, you end up listening to a lot of sophisticated, knowledgeable people, but promoting, I wouldn't call them falsehoods, but I would call them accelerated hype. I read something today quoting a former player who went to the scrimmage the other day, who said, "I'm really impressed because Alabama is more physical at contact." Like, I thought they were pretty physical last year, other than maybe the Florida State game and the Indiana game, which they both took off. But in a lot of games they were. I mean, what does that mean? That's a, right. A random comment that looks good on a paid site to get more subscribers.
6: Yeah, that's exactly what it is. I think there are buzzwords you can use, and it's sort of like there are times when you want to speak the truth, and by speaking the truth, you're giving a fact that happens to be true, but you're also lying by omission because you're not acknowledging that that is only one component of a much more a larger ecosystem that you've got to fix. So it's like, great, I'm proud of you for these little positive things, but I need to see the whole package come together.
0: And the great part about the season is you will. May take a little while, but we will all see it. Thanks for the call, Adrian. We're heading to a break. 45 minutes remain here, and we are coming right back.
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0: And when we go off the air, SEC Now will get you ready for what is happening in the camps, starting QBs, the AP poll reaction. Dylan is up next. Good afternoon, Dylan.
1: Good afternoon, my black cat brother. Thanks for taking my call.
0: Thank you.
1: You know, Paul, I don't understand where the sense of entitlement has come from for Alabama fans. And you know me, I'm a big Alabama fan, always have been, always will be, but I don't see why fans, and you know, especially concerning the two that called in the first hour, is so bent out of shape over being ranked, was it 13? I mean, I don't really pay attention to rankings, but look at it this way. These rankings don't mean jack crap right now. It don't mean a damn thing because, I mean, let's play the games and see how good we are. I mean, there's no sense in getting bent out of shape because, I mean, in all reality, this is what I think, though. I think a lot of Alabama fans needs to get their act together, come off of Space Mountain, because here's one thing that happened. We got our ass drilled 38-3 in the Rose Bowl, and you got guys calling in bent out of shape for being ranked 13th. Man, I don't know. I don't see where we should be entitled to be in the top 10. Be honest with you, I think for once they got it right on Alabama. For once they did. But anyway, Paul, have a good one. The dirtiest player in the game is out of here.
0: Brad is up next in Georgia. Hey, Brad.
2: Paul, thanks for taking my call. Mr. Paul, thanks for taking my call and allowing me to be a guest on your show, which I will promptly, after our call, publish a post on X. You know, I'm just messing around with the guy. He seems like a great guy, but I don't think he quite understands you'll let about almost anybody call your show. And it's an honor to call your show, but, I mean, let's be honest. I mean, you take everybody's call. But, Paul, can I recognize a couple of your callers, man?
0: Go.
2: John from Louisville, what a call from you today. I mean, you brought the heat. You brought the substance. You talked about teams. You talked about schedules. You talked about scenarios. Best call I've ever heard John from Louisville make, period, hands down. Worst call I've heard, Andre, what are you thinking? Calling the Paul Feinbaum show with your ass on your shoulders because Alabama's not ranked higher? Dude, go get you a copy of Athlon. They got some left over. Read it. Alabama is just, they're not there yet, but you got a chance to fix it. But Paul, these polls are just for debate. We both know what determines who gets ranked the highest, and that is the amount of people you have coming back on your roster, and do you have a starting quarterback that was there the previous year? That's what does it. And if you look at all the top teams, they have all those. So that's the difference.
0: Well, you know something, Brad. I did this thing with Matt Berry earlier, and this is not scripted. And he asked me the last question: who in the top 10 do you think shouldn't be there? And I'm like, so you're going through it in your head, because I didn't have it in front of me. So I said Oklahoma because of the schedule, and you would think Oklahoma fans, you know, like I spent the last 6 months working on that concept and decided to try to screw them over. I mean, you're on live television and you just literally go, okay, it's not Ohio State, it's not Indiana, it's not. I mean, you kind of go through a process of elimination in your head, which I did, and that's where we landed.
2: Well, you know something, Paul, and you did such a good job, is some people have something thrown at them, and you're good at taking whatever somebody throws at you and giving an answer. Some people just can't do that. Some people just don't know it. They just can't do it. And so they get caught, and then you wind up looking like you got egg on your face. But as far as entitlement goes, Dylan, you want to talk about an entitlement, man. I tell you, Paul, you know those pumps where you got a needle and you pump up the basketball or the football? You know what I'm talking about.
0: Yeah.
2: Yeah. Well, somebody duct taped Dylan's mouth all the way around his head and put that needle and shoved it right up his nose and pumped his big old fat head up to the point where he can't even stick it outside his truck window. So, Dylan, the male Tillis, Dylan, please work on your calls, Dylan. Paul, enjoy it, brother, and I'll be posting a thank you again for as a guest on your show. Take care, brother.
0: Paul is up next in South Carolina. Hello, Paul.
3: Hey, Paul. I am from South Carolina. I'm a diehard Alabama fan. I'm 21 years old, so I've seen the Tide be at their best. This AP poll today, I'm not very happy about it. All right, I'm a young guy. I've seen the Alabama be good, but Notre Dame, they don't play nobody. How are they top four in the country?
0: How is Notre Dame top four in the country?
3: Yeah.
0: They probably ought to be higher because they have an easy schedule and they have a loaded team starting at the quarterback position.
3: Well, that's what I'm saying. They're not the easy schedule. I mean, you're not like I'm a diehard Alabama fan, but they're playing.
0: But Paul, you're not judging this. This is an evaluation of looking at a schedule and saying I think that team should be there. I mean, I don't know how you could rank Notre Dame any lower. I mean, they would have to work hard to lose more than two games.
3: That's true, but I think there's still got to be a reward system for playing tough games.
0: Well, I mean, but that's ultimately up to the playoff committee, but this is just a beauty contest right now. And, I think Notre Dame would probably be my second pick to win the national championship. And a lot of it is based on the fact that they have one very difficult road game and one incredibly difficult home game, and other than that, it's a cakewalk.
3: Yeah. Well, thank you for taking my call, Paul. I appreciate it. So I hope you have a good one.
0: Thank you. I'm glad you called. We'll take a break. 30 minutes remain here on a Monday afternoon. We're coming right back.
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8: Here is our weather in Middle Tennessee. Tonight will be mostly clear with a low near 70. Northwest winds will be light at 5 to 10 miles per hour. Tuesday brings sunny skies and a high near 92. Tuesday night stays clear with a low around 69. Wednesday will be sunny and hotter with a high near 96. Heat index values could reach 103. 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

0: We are back, and AJ is up next.
1: Mr. Feinbaum, good day to you, sir.
0: Thank you.
1: I was looking at the AP poll. I'm so mad about it, Paul. Why ain't so-and-so in here? Why is there somebody over here? But, you know, Paul, there's one thing I didn't see in there. And why is Clemson not in the top 25? You got any idea?
0: No, I called Dabo a minute ago. He hasn't called me back yet.
1: Oh, okay. When you get that note, be sure you share it out to the world. You know, you got crying Chris out of Clemson over there calling, and he's still hung up on that. Quitting the Feinbaum after hours. Hadn't been here in 2 years. And he's still calling in here telling bold-faced lies. But you know what was funny about what he said on his call a while ago, Paul, was he kept talking about Clemson bringing home the hardware. They're going to bring home the hardware. Chris, the only thing Clemson's there, only thing they're going to be bringing home is Tubbleware. And that's going to be about it. And you might as well get used to it. And if you're going to call in here, tell the truth about what goes on and what don't go on. And what you've done and what you have not done. Just like you do. Won't you just call in here and tell the truth about what Clemson hadn't done and is not going to do ever again. You was a two-hit wonder and your stuff's over with. So go take your fat head, roll it back up, and smoke it like that joint. War Damn Eagle.
0: Handsome Joe is up next.
2: Roll Tide, roll, Paul. Hey, I like that Tupperware part right there. Hey, but Clemson don't use Tupperware, Paul. They drink tomato soup out of a Dixie cup. That's their idea of a perfect date right there. But Paul, I don't get hung too much up on these preseason polls. And Alabama, they shouldn't be ranked in the top 10. They shouldn't. I mean, yeah, people are going to talk, and include me. But these polls, all right now, everybody is undefeated from zero. All the way up to four. Oh, and congratulations, Auburn and AJ, and all the Barners on y'all's number 44th preseason ranking. But Paul, these rankings don't mean nothing because right now everybody's 0-0. And I'll tell you what, when game week one starts off, everybody's got something to prove. And but you know, as far as Dylan, which that was a good call by Brad, my brother Brad there. But Dylan, you know, I'm not going to give him too much heat, Paul, because, you know, he when he calls in, he talks with a mouthful of chew in the background, and he don't realize he's supposed to spit the juice out. And, Paul, but anyway, you know, he got a kindergarten education, so he does the best he can. But anyway, Paul, I didn't get in Friday because they got me a new doctor, and my other doctor, she had moved, actually, to east side of Tennessee. But I got a close one there in Florence, Alabama, and they've scheduled me an MRI. They're going to do another MRI on my right foot. And right now they've got it scheduled for next Monday, but I'm trying to get it done this week because I want to get it done as quick as possible. You know, cause you always want to get any kind of test done as soon as you can. But you know, as far as I'm concerned. But Paul, you have a good one, brother. Good to hear your voice again. And hey, it was good to hear Susie back. I love that woman with everything in me. Susie's a good woman. But anyway, Paul, you have a good one, peace and roll tide, roll.
0: Trey is up next.
3: Hey, Paul. Did you have a good weekend?
0: Yes, sir.
3: Paul, when someone says over and over and over again they don't care like Chris was doing, are their actions not really showing that they do care? If you keep complaining and saying you don't care, are you not really concerned about what people are saying? Am I not right?
0: You are right.
3: And have you ever seen so many adults on this show get so butthurt over what somebody said about them on this show? I don't get it, Paul. That's part of this show. I've been talked about on this show. And some of these people get so upset. And if you can't handle it, if you don't like it, I don't know why you're calling in. I think some of these people are going to have a heart attack, Paul. But I'll tell you this, too. Chris, nobody is jumping on the Clemson and Dabo bandwagon, no matter what they do. That is not happening, Paul. Thank you for taking my call, and I hope you have a great evening.
0: Vance is up next. Hey, Vance.
4: Hey, Paul. Sounds like a doctor's day. I went to a new tooth cracker this afternoon. First female dentist I ever had.
0: Really?
4: Wonderful person. Wonderful. I heard Adrian's call, and I try my best since I've been done many times, but I had just gotten home in time to see Ryan Grubb's presence on the at the podium, and I'm like, what is he talking about? Where was this attitude against Florida State last year? Where was this against Georgia in that -3 yards rushing day, which you know I'm never going to get over? Where was that attitude and discussion against Indiana? So the season hadn't started. I understand people like talking about preseason polls and all that. We always have. It's good fodder for conversation, et cetera. We know it doesn't really matter. But come on, man. I mean, I can't put any faith, any belief. I didn't understand what that guy was saying is my point. I don't think you did. I don't think Adrian understood it. I was trying to make sense of it, Paul, but it really wasn't ringing true. What do you think?
0: No, I'm with you on that. I completely concur.
4: I mean, I don't want to beat up on my team before they even take the field, but come on, man. I mean, I don't know. You know what? We just got to wait and see what happens. And by the way, real quick, does that quarterback at Florida State that ran all over us last year, like Ernie Davis, is he back at Florida State? I think his last name was Castellano. He transferred
0: He is gone.
4: Oh, praise God. We might have a chance. All right, Paul. Well, you have a good evening, my friend.
0: Thanks for the call. Appreciate it. I think a former Auburn quarterback is there now. Let's take a break. We still have a few minutes remaining.
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3: Ken, and you don't even know who in the hell your quarterback is. And
4: yeah, but, how many but you know somebody fired. That is just flat-out entitlement for Alabama fans. It's not that for A&M. Exactly. It's being realistic.
3: Exactly. And how many, Paul, in the last 10 years, how many time has a true freshman or even a redshirt freshman led their team to top 10 finishes? I mean, you could probably count them on a hand in the last 10 years. I mean, there's been some outliers. There's been some amazing seasons by freshman quarterback, but I don't, five-star. I mean, there's four or five five-stars that go to different colleges every year, and I would say 50% of the time those five-stars don't ever pan out. And I hope this kid for Alabama pans out, but you're asking a lot of a five-star freshman to lead you to a top 10 ranking when, hell, you couldn't get there with a first-round pick last year that went 21 of 25 this weekend in a preseason NFL game.
4: Inspired. I'm glad you mentioned that, because that might be the most – and I pay very little attention to preseason games, but seeing Ty Simpson do what he did made me pause, because there were times last year, even Alabama fans at the very beginning weren't sure he should end the season. And you have an NFL-ready quarterback, and right now you're talking about, how many times you want to hear about Keyon Russell's upside? Well, win the starting job then, okay, if you're so great.
3: Yeah, and if you are so great and if you deserve top 10 ranking, you're going to get there, Alabama. But right now, anybody knows anything about football, and Dylan said it, hell, right now we ain't there. And you don't deserve to be in the top 10, okay?
4: You know something, Inspired? If you look at the top five schools in the country, I'm pretty sure this is right. Every one of them have something in common. They have a starting quarterback back.
3: Exactly. You look at the top 10.

0: asking about your opinion of the folks who geniuses put these polls together. Last year, they held up the college football playoffs to put in James Madison. Now, my question is, the AP top 25 are out, and where the heck is James Madison? So
1: well,
0: that's just my
1: listen, James Madison got in there. They were grandfathered in. They didn't have a ranking that got them in there. They were in there because of their position in their tier. Hey, thanks for the call, Andy. Really do appreciate it. Let me check in with Joe, who is in Georgia. Hey, Joe. Joe, are you there? I don't hear Joe. What about Stumpy in Georgia? Hey, Stumpy.
2: Hey, Paul, thanks. Enough talk about the polls. I just want to commend you on, and wonder how it got started with these young people coming on the back-to-school session. I think it's a great thing, and I appreciate you doing it. I look forward to listening to all these young folks talk the rest of the week.
1: Thank you, Stumpy. You be well. You take care of yourself. Let me check in with Tim in Arkansas. Hey, Tim.
3: Well, hey, Paul, I've got to also speak up about what Stuffy just said. Those school reporters or editors, I really enjoy that. And I would think you ought to, since everything else in the SEC is a competition, I think y'all rate these kids, 16 top to bottom. And the top one gets the Paul Feinbaum Journalist Trophy. I think that would just work out great.
1: Tim, thanks for saying that. Really appreciate it. You be well. You take care of yourself. Tony is up next in Virginia. Hey, Tony.
4: Hey, Paul. How you doing, buddy?
1: Fantastic.
4: I was going to talk about one thing, but after listening to Brad, Dylan, AJ, and Handsome Joe, I mean, I'm going to put your head in a spin here. First of all, since Handsome Joe's getting an MRI done on his foot, they may need to spin him around and do one on his head also, talking about Dabo and all that. And one thing about Dabo and Clemson, I'm glad you are talking about ACC teams. What's Clemson's NIL payroll compared to all the other SEC schools and all that?
1: You know, I'm sure it's less, but whose fault is that? I mean, they were reluctant to even partake the first year or two. Dabo didn't think it was appropriate, and look at them now. I mean, they're now back in the game. They're in the portal. They're doing all the things you're supposed to do. But that's a school that never minded paying players when it was illegal. Why would they have a problem paying players now that it's legal?
4: Yeah. And like Notre Dame, I mean, I agree with you about Notre Dame. I mean, they're an independent school. Look what they're doing. If you take all the other teams and take them out of the conference with that conference money, other than probably Texas could survive. So, and Notre Dame, I mean, it's good business. I mean, it's a business. They're picking.
1: Yeah, you're right. I mean, Notre Dame has done well. I mean, but part of it, Notre Dame is they've finally got the right coach in there. I mean, Brian Kelly took them to a championship game. They made the playoffs, but they were never getting the type of players that Marcus Freeman is bringing in now. Hey, we're going to leave it there. Thanks so much. What an afternoon with the AP poll causing this much controversy. It's a poll. That's all it is. We'll leave it right there.

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3: 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I did go.
4: He goes there, and he'll get, like, shrimp. 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

0: Center. It was a busy day in the NBA in L.A. I'm Q Myers. Lakers Governor Jeannie Buss is contesting her siblings' vote to sell the family's remaining 17.8% share of the Lakers, according to a letter from her lawyer obtained by ESPN. The Buss family siblings, in a statement early on Monday, said that they had voted to sell their remaining shares to Josh Kushner and Bob Iger at the same $12.5 billion valuation that Mark Walter agreed to last week. They believe they had the right to sell based on a tag-along provision that had been included in the previous sale to Walter in June of 2025. Jeannie Buss was the lone sibling who did not vote to sell the team on Monday. Multiple sources told ESPN she didn't even respond to the family vote on whether to sell the team. Also in the NBA, they found no evidence showing Clippers owner Steve Ballmer funneled money through team sponsors to pay Kawhi Leonard in order to circumvent the salary cap. Instead, the NBA is focused on whether the team's introduction of Leonard to team sponsors constitutes a violation of the league rules prohibiting salary cap circumvention, two of the sources said. The league is examining whether the Clippers are guilty of failure to supervise employees, though it's unclear what specific rule the team would have violated or what the penalties would be, two of the sources said. A no-show in Major League Baseball. The Diamondbacks played Ketel Marte on the restricted list after the All-Star infielder failed to show up Monday for the game against Boston. The Diamondbacks did not give a reason for the move after delaying posting their starting lineup until about 15 minutes before the first pitch. Arizona recalled infielder Jose Fernandez to fill Marte's roster spot. Marte went on restricted list a year ago when his home was broken into during the All-Star break. He apologized for missing three games after flying back to his home in the Dominican Republic. Arizona lost the game to Boston 11-1. For more scores and analysis, check out ESPN.com and the all-new ESPN app. Coming up, more game night with Emmett Golden and me, Q Myers, here on ESPN Radio.
1: Coming up on the Tuesday edition of Unsportsmanlike with Evan Carr, Michelle Smallman, and me, Chris Canty. The college football season is nearly here, and I'll tell you the one team that could be great that nobody is talking about. 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
4: Earlier today, sources told our Sham Sharania that the Buss family had agreed to sell its remaining 17.8% stake in the Lakers to new majority owners Josh Kushner and Bob Iger. If that transaction were to be completed, Jeannie Buss would no longer be the team's governor, ending the Buss family's ownership of the team that dates back to 1979.
5: Five of the siblings voted to sell this morning. 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And so the question is, can the five siblings vote to sell the Lakers without Jeannie Buss's approval?
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0: Alongside Emmett Golden, I am Q Myers. 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What's not easy is trying to figure out this Lakers situation, Emmett, and what's going on with the Buss family and what's going on with the sale of the 17.8%. But oh no, wait, hold on. No, they're not agreeing to sell. There's a lot of back and forth, and it seems like a big family feud is going on. Earlier in the show tonight, Emmett, we had Ramona Shelburne, ESPN NBA reporter, and she's been all over this story, and she's been reaching out to lawyers and others and tried to break it down as best as she could of what's going on with the Buss family and the Lakers. Check it out.
6: I think five of the six wanted to sell. The question is whether they're allowed to sell without her blessing, because there was a court order back in 2017 that said the trust, which controls the shares and which she is the controlling owner of the shares of the trust, they have to vote for her always to be the controlling owner, right? So if she's not voting to sell, can the trust vote to sell? So I think we're just going to have family drama here. I think it's going to be a lawyer letter reminding them of the court order. So far, it hasn't gone to the courts. This is just a letter between lawyers, but she's saying, I'm contesting your right to vote to sell because I control the shares. You have to remember, it's not like each family member controls a percentage of the shares. The trust owns the shares, and each family member gets a disbursement from the trust, okay? So it's not like two of the four can be like, I'm going to sell my, you know, 3%. You can't do it like that. The trust was written a certain way. And there is a court order, which, you know, I have that whole thing. I think this is just going to get uglier and uglier is what I'm saying right now. Because, you know, five people can vote to sell, but if they're not the five people who have that right to sell, you know, it's, I don't know. I don't know how this is going to shake out once it gets to either a judge, an arbiter, or maybe there'll be negotiations between them. And in 2017, Jeannie kind of fought back at a attempt from her older brothers to kick her out. And we'll see what happens now. But in the past, I don't think it's ever been five one way and Jeannie on an island. And right now she's the last one here.
2: All this beef about 18% of the franchise, like, what about the other 82? You know, is that going to be sold? Does this hold it up, them kind of going back and forth about the 18% of the team?
6: No, it actually doesn't. I mean, like, it's honestly, it's just kind of a fight between the siblings. The thing that matters is that she was to remain the controlling owner of the Lakers. She had this in writing. It wasn't just like a handshake. That she would be the controlling owner of the Lakers until 2030. Okay, so if she has this in writing, then it's up to Bob Iger and Josh Kushner whether they're going to honor that. He's on record as saying, we intend to honor it. And then there's another part of the quote that he gave to the California Post, which was, if that changes, it changes. Okay, so this would constitute a change. But the question is this actually a change? Or did the five just vote and it doesn't mean anything? Because at some point you have to do a certificate of the stock certificates have to change hands. And I reached out to Kushner and Iger for comment. They have no comment. They declined to comment. So I think what they're doing is just letting this play out between the siblings. It's real yucky right now. and that controlling ownership matters because that's the person who decides who the head coach is, who the general manager is, who the team president is, et cetera. I thought that was going to be something that Iger and Kushner worked out directly with Jeannie Buss. Like, and I know that I just reported this in our latest story that Iger had met with Jeannie Buss late last week to discuss all this. So sounded like they were on the same page for now. Okay, but this changes things.
2: Yeah, and a lot has changed because if I'm not mistaken, this is the second time this summer the team has been sold. You know, what happened during the first sale? Was it, hey, we're keeping this 17.8% and we're all on the same page? And then after it got sold a couple weeks later, then right. Did the family have a change of heart? It's obviously family business, man. It's one of the reasons I don't mess with money and my family or whatever outside of my kids asking me for money. That's it. You know,
0: you got a couple dollars a brother can borrow.
2: Well, see, you're not family. You like family. I can loan you some money. It's all right. You know what I'm saying? No,
0: you're absolutely right, though. Money and family tends to not work, right?
2: Right.
0: And to me, and this is just me from the outside looking in, it feels like Jeannie Buss still wants to be, as Ramona said at the end, in charge of who's the GM. Who's the head coach? What decisions are going to be made, right? She has till what, 2030, where she's still that major player there. I think mm-hmm. she still wants to be heavily involved in the day-to-day operations with this team. And I think the Buss brothers, the other siblings, are like, you know what? This has been fun. But did you see that return on investment that my man had just last week or 2 weeks ago? $12.5 billion. He just turned that thing, boom, flipped it for $2.5 billion investment or profit.
2: Mm-hmm.
0: Yeah, hey, we can really turn a big profit on this. And this ownership thing is kind of for the birds. Let someone else do this and move on. And I just don't think Jeannie wants to let that go.
2: Yeah, it doesn't sound like the other siblings are really tripping on, you know, being the owners of or being a owner of the Lakers. It's almost like, you know what? How about we liquidate this asset and move on with our lives? And I don't think Jeannie wants to. And I get it. You know, maybe Jeannie was a little closer, you know, to Dr. Buss than the other kids were. I'm not sure, but you could tell it definitely means a little more to her at the moment.
0: Well, Jeannie Buss' attorney contended that no sale of the family trust shares can be effectuated without the approval by the co-trustees, Jeannie, Janie, and Joey Buss. Jeannie Buss was the lone sibling not to vote to sell the family's remaining shares in the Lakers in a vote that took place on Monday morning. So apparently they all have to come together. She's not choosing to come together, at least not right now at this stage of the game. And it would just be weird, man. There's certain organizations in pro sports that have a name that go with them that will just be really weird if that name's not with that organization. The Busses and the Lakers are definitely one of those big time names with the big time organization.
2: The Steinbrenners, right?
0: Yes.
2: You know,
0: yes.
2: Jones, you know, yes. Jerry Jones,
0: the Cowboys, yep.
2: The Cowboys, Rooney. You know, yes. There are just some names that are Davis, right, where you're at.
0: Yeah.
2: There are
0: yep.
2: just some names that are synonymous with franchises, and those are the names that pop up, and Buss is actually definitely in that same group, and it will feel weird. But one thing's for sure, two things for certain, the longer you live, the more things change. So I wouldn't be surprised if at some point it was somebody else, you know, running that storied franchise.
0: And Jeannie's been the governor of the Lakers since 2013. That's when Dr. Buss passed away. And it seems like, and again, I don't know every like step of the way. I don't know the whole calendar process. But it feels like there's been internal fighting ever since then.
2: Yeah. Yep.
0: Doesn't it seem like there's been a lot of back and forth? And
2: feels
0: again,
2: that way.
0: It's exactly. I'm just an outsider looking in. It just seems like there's been a lot of internal conflict ever since Dr. Buss passed away back in 2013. I mean, we're talking about, what, 13 years ago?
2: Yeah. Yeah, and it's tough because, you know, for people who have siblings, you know, I have two sisters and a brother, and I always feel like we could at least get on the same page because that's the relationship that we have. Some people's family ain't like that, you know? Some people have, you know, for lack of a better word, trauma that throughout the years that they might hold against each other. They have nothing to do with this, but, you know, this is something, a way to get back. There's just so many things that it could be when you deal with family and business.
0: That's why I told Mama Q when I was little, I don't need none of them. I don't need any of them siblings, man. Those things are overrated, man. Those guys.
2: Yeah, Q's like, I want all the attention, right?
0: Yeah, hey, man. Look, I'm all you need.
2: Right, because you didn't want friends to stay over your house, right?
0: No, not at all. No, not at all. No. When my friends started suggesting, hey, why don't we go spend the night at Q's house? I was like, why don't you go home? Why don't you go get a job?
2: At seven. Oh, why don't you go get a job?
0: I had a homeboy tell me, oh, Q, the carpet at your house is comfortable. I said, man, if you don't take that sorry behind trying to sell me on my carpet, man, go home. I ain't ever let you come to the house again.
2: I don't know, man. Hey, I know my aunt kept the nicest furniture and the nicest carpet I've ever seen. And the reason was she didn't let anybody sit on the couch or walk on the carpet.
0: We had that same issue. And that's how I used to get in trouble when I had friends over that I wasn't supposed to. They'd walk in the wrong room and I'd try to vacuum it up the right way.
2: Mm-hmm.
0: And my mom would be like, oh, that's not how I vacuum.
2: I can
0: tell that you tried to clean that up. See?
2: My aunt would see a butt cheek indention on the couch and be like, who was sitting here?
0: Bring the bell. He's Emmett Golden. There's always one person in your family that takes it too far. He goes by the name Emmett Golden. I'm Q Myers. It's Game Night here on ESPN Radio. The Jones family, they're trying to make some things happen this year in the NFC East in the NFL. 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
0: Whatsoever, but I like it.
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0: What is Jerry talking about? Well, a lot of times we have no idea, but I do know for a fact they're trying to build on that defense, and there's been a lot of conversation around Super Bowl and the Cowboys, and it's been a long, long time since those conversations have happened. 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He's Emmett Golden. I'm Q Myers. And look, Dak Prescott, he set the tone, right? He showed up to training camp in a Super Bowl t-shirt from the last time that the Cowboys won the Super Bowl. That was many, many moons ago. 30 years ago at this stage of the game? So
2: yeah.
0: It's been a while, but there's a lot of people that we've heard say, oh, we could win the Super Bowl. We could win the Super Bowl. Well, now it's put up or shut up time. We know what their offense did last year. Their offense was they could score with anybody. Problem is their defense couldn't stop anybody, and that's where the problem lies. And now that's what they're trying to address. They go out. They make the move. One-year deal with Von Miller, who's got 138.5 career sacks. He's going to be that guy that Emmett, when it's third and long, hey, you call in Von Miller. Second and long, call in Von Miller. Let him, you know, pin his ears back and try to get to the quarterback. Is that going to be enough to help this Cowboys team either win the division or try to get into the playoffs and make a deep run?
2: I think it'll be enough to make it interesting, you know, and okay. I think they were already, it would already be interesting anyway, because that offense is so high powered and they have so many playmakers on it that, you know, you add Von Miller, it's a great piece. It's not adding Myles Garrett. in his prime. You know what I'm saying? Like, no disrespect meant to Vaughn. He had 9 sacks last year. He still can flip a game on its head. But, you know, this isn't a guy that you're going to expect to get you 15 sacks. If that were the case, then I might, you know, like, yeah, he could change everything. Even he's not Micah Parsons at this point. You know, that's basically the guy who he's kind of, for lack of a better term, replacing, because they traded him to the Packers a year ago. So I think he can make an impact. I don't know if they get to the Super Bowl, I don't know if it will be because of Von Miller. I think he'll help, though.
0: 471 points they scored last year, right? Mm-hmm. Which you'll think, man, that's great. The Cowboys gave up 511. 511, which it's not a surprise, is the worst in the league. Right?
2: Yeah.
0: I don't think that was a big surprise. Only, you know who was next?
2: Who was
0: this,
2: that?
0: This puts it into perspective. The Jets. The Jets gave up 503. Think about that. Think about talk about two things that aren't the same.
2: Right.
0: Right? The Cowboys and the Jets. The Jets have been a mess for a while. They're trying to figure things out there in New York. I'm not trying to throw shade at them or hit them with any strays. I'm just talking reality. Right? Mm-hmm. They've been bad for a while. And the Cowboys, who have as much, you know, offensive firepower as anyone in the league, they could run with anyone in the league.
2: Right.
0: They couldn't stop a nosebleed. 511 points they gave up.
2: And 377 yards a game. Imagine giving up almost 400 yards a game.
0: That's what I'm saying.
2: Yeah, and that was their problem. So that's kind of my point, and I really don't mean any disrespect to Von Miller. One guy ain't going to change that. You know what I'm saying? One guy, and you need an attitude adjustment from everybody else on there. As you said, they got a new DC. So there's a lot of people who need to change things in order for that to change. Von does help. Von definitely does help. But I feel like we do this with a ton of players, and I hate when we do it with rookies. We always like to paint one person as a savior. Oh, that's going to be the guy that changes everything. And in not just team sports, but especially in football.
0: Right.
2: And it sounds corny. It takes all 11 on both sides of the ball and on special teams. And it literally does take everybody. So you can never have enough good players, and they got another one recently.
0: Well, let's hear from the head coach of the Dallas Cowboys on the roster, the current state of it, where it stands right now.
20: I love our roster. I mean, I really do. I think, you know, we're a talented roster. We're way different on paper this year than we were last year. But we're not done. We're not done developing our players. We're not done getting the young guys ready to go. We're not done potentially adding pieces. But I love our roster. I love the makeup of the young men in that room, the way they love one another, the way they care about one another. And, you know, I know I pointed out the other day, but I'm going to point out again, if you've got guys like Jonathan Mingo that's literally 25 yards behind the play, and he's willing to run for the love of the game, but more importantly, the love of his brother, to keep a guy from scoring on a punt return for a touchdown, you've got the right chemistry.
2: It's very interesting to me that we heard Jerry Jones mention that, you know, if there's another move to make, we're going to make it. We hear Schottenheimer there with we're not done. And now I'm thinking of what are some bad teams who have a really good player that the Cowboys could go after? Because no contender.
0: That's cold, man. That's cold.
2: What?
0: That's cold, man.
2: Oh.
0: I know where you're going with this. I know exactly where you're going with this. Because Myles Garrett got traded for the Browns, so you can't look at him. Look at him. I know where you're going with this conversation.
2: I mean, there's another big name that got traded and then came back, and it was other stuff, and you know.
0: Ladies and gentlemen, it's another lesson of it. Be your own people, man. Be your own people.
2: I'm just saying, could they kick the tires on Max Crosby?
0: I'm sure that they're definitely going to kick the tires. And to be honest about it, I don't think that any team that feels like that they're in contention is not kicking the tires.
2: Yeah.
0: Just because the trade didn't go through doesn't mean that teams are going to stop calling. Oh, never mind. Oh, keep them there.
2: If more than anything, like, more are going to call because you obviously are okay with trading them and you know what the price is for the most part.
0: Exactly. And so I could see a team like the Cowboys feeling that, okay, they're that one player away.
2: Mm-hmm.
0: Right, and they already added Vaughn, who Max is really good friends with. You know, I could see it if especially in the season, if all of a sudden they're kind of on a roll and they say, you know what, that one more piece, and I wouldn't I wouldn't be shocked if Jerry gives up what the Raiders' asking price was, right? I mean, look, the Ravens had agreed to two ones, right, which most people think, oh, there's no way that the Raiders could get that now. If Jerry gets desperate enough, I wouldn't be shocked if he did it.
2: Yeah. I mean, listen, what the Rams blanked them picks, right? It works. It works for them. You have to be ready to win right now, though, to have that type of attitude. And they are almost ready to win right now. Like, that offense is ready to win. So if they get aggressive right before the season starts or before the trade deadline, I definitely could see them going after a guy like Crosby.
1: Can I bring up something, though, that I was thinking about early? Because, like, I was wondering, too, like, who could the Cowboys go out and add? Because, like, I don't think Vita Vea doesn't really fit. They have a lot of defensive tackles. And so Crosby is the logical. But I don't know. Like, I mean, you know, if the Raiders are going to really move on from him at this point. But was it part of the reason that, like, Jerry and Micah's relationship kind of deteriorated was because of, like, Micah's podcast? He was outspoken. Aren't those all things that could be said about Max Crosby? Like, I don't know if Max, like, I just feel like Max Crosby is another of those personalities that I don't know if it would mesh well with Jerry and the whole Cowboys thing.
2: Well, I feel like all that other stuff with Micah just became an issue because they were talking about money and contracts, and he was very outspoken about that. So I think that's why Jerry didn't necessarily like him being outspoken, because he was, hey, I'm the guy that's running this. I have all the control. And Micah was like, no, you don't. You're not going to control me. And that's where I think that deteriorated. I mean, maybe that could end up happening with Max, but it wouldn't happen day one. And they're trying to win right now, not in 3 years.
0: I think that any team could call the Raiders by the trade deadline if the Raiders are getting off to a bad, you know, start, and that team feels like that they're close. The Cowboys definitely could be one of those teams that picks up the phone. He's Emmett Golden. I'm Q Myers. College football is right around the corner. The top 25 rankings are out. That's next on ESPN Radio.
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23: Here is our weather in Middle Tennessee. Tonight will be mostly clear with a low near 70. Northwest winds will be light at 5 to 10 miles per hour. Tuesday brings sunny skies and a high near 92. Tuesday night stays clear with a low around 69. Wednesday will be sunny and hotter with a high near 96. Heat index values could reach 103. 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
0: Jordan Tyson could miss the next 2 months with the right hamstring injury. Sources told Ian Rappaport and Mike Garofalo of the NFL Network. Tyson hurt himself on Thursday when they were going up against the Jaguars in a joint practice. And according to sources, Tyson sought multiple perspectives on the hamstring injury, which head coach Kellen Moore said is different from Tyson's hamstring issue he dealt with at Arizona State. Major League Baseball, there was a no-show, not a no-no. The Diamondbacks placed Ketel Marte on the restricted list after the All-Star infielder failed to show up for Monday night's game against Boston. The Diamondbacks did not give a reason for the move after delay in posting their starting lineup until about 15 minutes before first pitch. Arizona recalled infielder Jose Fernandez to fill Marte's roster spot. Arizona went on to lose to Boston 11-1. In the college football, AP Top 25 is polled. Poll is out with Ohio State getting the number one spot, including 40 first place votes. Oregon came in at number two. They had 14 first place votes. Next up was Georgia at three, Notre Dame at four, and Texas rounds out the top five. Nine SEC programs are ranked in the top 25, but none of them had first place votes. For more scores and analysis, check out ESPN.com and the all new ESPN app. Coming up, more Game Night with Emmett Golden and me, Hugh Myers, here on ESPN Radio.
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10: Kalen DeBoer has to win this year, and he has to do something significant.
11: We obviously fell short of our goals when it comes to winning the conference championship, competing for a national championship, but there are some steps that I felt we took.
12: They've got the right pieces on defense. I think the big challenge for Kalen this year is going to be, can I fix all the issues we have on offense? But I do think they have a chance to be a good team.
10: If this program falls badly, they'll find the $70 million to get rid of him.
0: Spend my dollar. High expectations for the Alabama Crimson Tide, as there always are. Kalen DeBoer is now in year three. It's put up or shut up time. It's game night here on ESPN Radio, the all-new ESPN app, SiriusXM Channel 80, and tune in. 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He's Emmett Golden. I'm Q Myers. And Emmett, Alabama comes in number 13 on the top 25 poll. AP released that earlier today. And, you know, you heard the sound coming in. Alabama has a chance to be a good team. Mm-hmm. How do you think it feels when being a good team is not good enough?
2: I actually think it's great, you know, okay, because if, you know, we love sports, and if we have a team who has been great for decades, then that's the standard. What's the old Mike Tomlin thing? The standard is the standard. I think if that's your standard, you're in a great situation. Does it sound ridiculous? I deal with this at Ohio State. They're on a two-game losing streak, and people can't control themselves, right? Oh, my God, they've fallen off. They lost two games in a row, but that's the level of excellence that teams like Ohio State, that Alabama, even LSU to a certain extent, Indiana's building that. You think about Notre Dame, Georgia. You know, Georgia's another team where they lose two games, and it's like, I can't believe it. They're having a bad year. I think it's a good thing when you have that type of standard, because it means you're winning a lot of games.
0: Well, it's funny, man. There's 9 SEC teams that come in represented on the top 25. None of them got first place votes. Clearly, they're not number one. Ohio State comes in at number one. You just mentioned them. They're the first non-SEC team to be ranked preseason number one since Clemson in 2020. I find that kind of shocking. Are you kind of surprised by that? That that's the first non-SEC program to be ranked preseason number one since 2020?
2: Yeah. Were you talking about 6 years?
0: It's kind of surprising, especially when you see where all the national champions have come from the last couple of years.
2: The Big Ten, the last three, that's for sure. You know, but I think, you know, this is the tide has started to turn a little bit. And I will not get on here and say the Big Ten is a better conference than the SEC. The Big Ten's top, I believe, might be better than the SEC's type, but I think the SEC is a deeper conference, and they had the reputation of being the best conference for a long time. So that's why I'm not too surprised that, you know, they usually have been at the top, one of their teams.
0: Well, here's Lane Kiffin. He's now at LSU. Obviously, he's got some high expectations, and he's talking about where LSU was ranked right now at number 11.
1: I don't think anything of it, and that's just not coach speak. I mean, I've been parts of where we've been low a year ago and finished really high, and where we've been really high and finished really low. So, now more than ever, it really shouldn't mean anything. I mean, we don't know as coaches, let alone media or coaches know other teams, because we barely know our own team how we'll play, because you have so many new players. There's no way you could figure it out, and I haven't studied it because there's no reason to, but I bet you analytics from the last 2 years of polls and where people have finished compared to where they start probably have been a long ways off compared to years ago, I guess.
2: Yeah, it's one way to approach it. You know, the other way is the disrespect card, you know, that you could play. Hey, this is LSU. Us being outside of the top 10 is ridiculous. But with all that being said, they lost 6 games last year.
0: Mm-hmm.
2: Wow. Right? You know, that we talk about Alabama. Alabama lost 4, and people are like, we're going to get rid of Kalen DeBoer, you know, if he does that again. If he goes 11-4 again, you're going to hear a lot of people talk about fire DeBoer. Meanwhile, the reason why Lane Kiffin is there is because the Tigers went 7-6 last year, and that's not acceptable at LSU.
0: Is there a team that came in on the top 25, probably in the top 10, that you were surprised or caught off guard or anything like you didn't expect? Let's put it like that.
2: I would say more than anything, I was surprised that the Hoosiers were 6th. I was expecting them to be higher. Just the way Cignetti over the last 2 years and what he's built, I thought there'd be more hype behind them. I mean, they went undefeated last year. Obviously, Mendoza is not at quarterback. But, you know, them being out of the top 5 was surprising to me.
0: Yeah, to me, I'm right there with you. I always said this, and I understand that, you know, college football and rankings and recruiting and all that. I get that.
2: Especially the portal now.
0: Yeah, it's totally different than, you know, any other sport. But I feel like if you're the champions, you should probably be number one. You know what I mean?
2: Yeah.
0: You are the defending national champions. Like you said, I mean, all they did is go undefeated. They had a Heisman Trophy winner, and, of course, that quarterback ends up going number one overall. But it's one of those. I always live in the world, you know, to be the champ, you got to beat the champ.
2: Right.
0: Right. But I get it. Like I said, I understand that, you know, the way that these rankings work, and it's just preseason, and it's very rare that I actually agree with Lane Kiffin, but, you know, what he was actually saying makes sense that, you know, we're just taking educated guesses at best.
2: Oh, yeah. It's a beauty pageant right now.
0: Right.
2: Yeah, this first top 25 is a beauty pageant. It's, you know, who has the greatest tradition, who is coming off of a good year, who has a quarterback that was good last year that's returning. That's probably the second biggest thing. Yeah. I think a lot of it is because you see the usual suspects. You see Miami. You see Notre Dame. You see Texas. You see Georgia, Oregon. Like, these are usual suspects. And then I think the next thing they look at is who's your quarterback. And just about all these teams have quarterbacks that were either pretty good last year are highly touted entering this season.
0: Well, we had ESPN college football reporter Bill Connolly on the show earlier this evening and asked him about the initial top 10 and any surprising team he saw.
13: Ole Miss, and I have a lot of respect for Ole Miss. Obviously, you know, they've earned a lot of that. They've been excellent for a few years here. Obviously, one play for the title game last year. Still have a really good backfield, but it is going to be brand new receiving core, lots of new on defense, and most importantly, they just lost, you know, for all of Lane Kiffin's eccentricities and everything else, he's the best Ole Miss coach in 50 years. And just typically, when you lose your best coach in 50 years, you fall off after they leave. And so it is, they're going to be fighting a little bit of a current, I think. But the fact that they're ninth overall, I mean, if nothing else, it's a sign of respect for what they've done the last couple of years.
2: Yeah, and I think the guys who were on the team last year will have extra motivation to have a really good season. The problem is there just aren't as many as there used to be with the portal. Guys, I mean, I'm sure Kiffin took some with him. I'm sure some other guys said, oh, I'm going to this other place. Ole Miss as a program has a reason to be motivated to show Lane, like, hey, you left a good spot. But I don't know how long that's going to last, especially in this state of college football.
0: Well, and that's why I think that they're getting that love. I think that they're in the top 10 because of that. Because
2: storyline.
0: You know, yeah, it's almost like they're the darlings of college football now. Like, Trinidad Chambliss is the quarterback that everyone wants to watch. Mm-hmm. You know, like, and I'm not going to lie. Every Saturday when I go to the barbershop, I'm always in charge of setting the TV up for whatever game is the most important one. As soon as I walk in, Q, put the game on. Put whatever game, put the good one on. All right? I'm going to go look for the Ole Miss game every time. I want to see what Trinidad Chambliss looks like. I want to see what that team does. And can they be a team that looks back at Lane Kiffin and say, and you left us, huh? I want to see that storyline.
2: Me too. Let me digress for a second. How did you get that crown? The crown of the TV.
0: I'm the sports guy.
2: True. There's no more sports guys that go to that. There's, you know, there.
0: I mean, only Stephen A. Smith when he's in town. But I mean, he ain't in town all the time.
2: Yeah, touche.
0: Look, and he don't even shout out the barbershop. I do, right?
2: Yeah,
0: I
2: mean, okay. Never mind.
0: I'm the barbershop guy.
2: Now I know. Never, like you said, you shout him out. So yeah, you get the TV.
0: Yeah, you know what I'm saying? For sure. Hey, look again. When I walk in, Q. Put the TV on, whatever game, you know. And I'll tell you, man, it's been rough the last, you know, couple months when there wasn't a whole lot. Mm-hmm. Especially early in the morning, it's hard to find that game on the West Coast that showing on the West Coast that is going to be something everybody wants to watch. But I
2: should have put soccer on.
0: World Cup, yes. We put World Cup
2: on. All right, y'all's on the World Cup.
0: WNBA.
2: Good. All right.
0: Basketball, NBA, you know, we're always all over that, but it got a little lean a couple times. I might have had axe throwing on there one time and maybe had some cornhole on there. But college football's back, baby. It's right around the corner.
2: We ain't got to worry about it anymore. That's right. We ain't got to worry about
0: it. I don't have to worry
2: that.
0: About turning on the Ocho.
2: Right. Hey, marble racing is better than most people think on the Ocho.
0: Okay. Just go ahead and – well, you know what? I'll give you that one. I'll let you get that one. I'll get that one. You know, we'll shout out to the Ocho.
2: Yeah, it's cool. Why not? You got to check it out.
0: Okay. He's Emmett Golden. I'm Q Myers. It's game night here on ESPN Radio, all new ESPN app. Coming up next, if you did it big, we will show you love. 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
19: 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It's asking a lot. 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Josh Allen, the one thing coming out of Wyoming that everyone looked at, it was like, he's super inaccurate. 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Yeah, he's got the big frame. He's athletic. He can run. But he had like a 51% career completion percentage at Wyoming, and it didn't look better in his first year and a half in the league. That's when it started to grow. I think you're hoping to see the same trajectory with Cam Ward.
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0: 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And Emmett, it always comes this time of night where we like to highlight the best of the best. And we do it like this.
1: We're showing love to the ones that deserve it.
2: Nothing can stop me. I'm all the way up.
1: This is All the Way Up.
2: All the way up.
1: On game night.
2: I'm all the way up.
0: We're going to start out the WNBA. And Emmett, I don't have a highlight for it, but the game just went final not too long ago. Love paying attention to the WNBA, what they got going on the court. The Valkyries got the victory over the Wings, 78-70. Gabby Williams for Golden State at 23 points, 7 rebounds, 4 steals. And the Valkyries keep doing what the Valkyries do, 25-9 on the young season.
3: Yeah, and they punched their ticket to the playoffs. They qualified with this win, so they guaranteed to be in the postseason. And, man, it's some about these new franchises just being successful is odd to me, but you see it with GVK all the time, or VGK. Did I say it right?
0: I was like, who are you talking about?
3: Yeah, Vegas.
0: Who's
3: Golden
0: GVK?
3: Knights.
0: I'm like, Golden State, Valkyrie.
3: Right. No, the Vegas Golden Knights. I said it. I got my number. Numbers, our letters mixed up. Yeah, it's late. But they just go on and win. And the Valkyries, being a new WNBA team, I know they've been in the league for a little bit, but not very long at all, and they're already pretty good.
0: Yeah, no, two seasons now, two playoff appearances, right? You can't ask for too much from Natalie Akasi and her team. The one question I have, and I'll continue to have and see how this season plays out, and obviously the postseason, did they make a mistake by not going and acquiring Kelsey Plum at the trade deadline? That's the one question I have about the Valkyries. But on this night, it did not matter. They got the dub. Turn our attention to Major League Baseball as we show love to the ones that deserve it. How about those Chicago Cubs and what they keep doing? It took extra innings, but what are they doing?
4: Pro off swing. It's a high fly ball, deep right. Going back, Montgomery. He looks up. Cubs walk it off.
2: Nothing can stop me. I'm all the way up.
3: Cubs Radio Network on the call. The Cubs 7, the White Sox 5.
0: The Chicago on Chicago crime going on right there with the Cubs getting that victory. And Pete Crow Armstrong, man, that dude is he's fantastic. He is a fun player to watch, not only with the bat, but also on the base pass. So big ups to the Cubs for getting that victory. The Dodgers and the Rockies. The Dodgers haven't been scoring a whole lot of runs. It would change, at least for one night.
5: That stretch of time. Ohtani hammers one. Deep right center. Way back and gone. Welcome back, my friends, to the show that never ends. He is unbelievable. A two-run home run, number 29 on the season, 452 feet.
2: Nothing can stop me. I'm all the way up.
3: 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Dodgers tack on

0: far, that home run was pretty stinking quick. The call wasn't even over. He's like, that went 452.
1: Right. They get the wrong data right to the booth.
0: There you go. Immediately, again, showing love to the ones that deserve it here on Game Night on ESPN Radio and the ESPN app. The Mets and the Padres, man, this was a close one, but in the top of the second, this changed the game.
2: 0-1, now the pitch. Swinging a grounder left side on through. Base hit left field. Bogart's around third. He's coming home. Ewing's throw to the plate. Head first slide. He's out. He's out. That is the third outfield assist registered by the Mets in the first two innings. Two by Bench. One by Ewing.
3: Nothing can stop me. I'm all the way up.
1: Highlight courtesy of 880 ESPN New York. Mets 2, Padres 1.
0: That's awesome. That's awesome to have a play like that, a bang-bang play, and get a runner out at home. And clearly they were doing that consistently throughout the course of the game. Close one right there. Mets 2, Padres 1. The Tigers and the Pirates. Let's check out this one a little bit earlier this evening. This was a good one. Check it out.
4: The pitch. Fly ball, deep right field, way back and right. Gone! Oh, did Kevin McGonigal need that? He got a pitch over the middle of the plate after that challenge ball one, and he did not miss the cutter. Two-run shot. 13th home run of the year and a 4-0 lead for the Tigers.
3: Nothing can stop me. I'm all the way up.
1: 97.1, the ticket on the call. The Tigers defeat the Pirates 8-5.
0: This was a heck of a game, man. I mentioned it. I was checking it out earlier, and the Tigers were up pretty big and looked like the Pirates were going to try to, you know, battle their way back into it. Obviously, they came up short, but for a game that I thought wasn't going to be very entertaining, turned out to be a pretty entertaining game for the Tigers. 12 of 14 hits were single. Left 13 men on base, so a game that could have really been blown out. They still ended up getting the victory, but they really could have ran away and hid with that one from the Pirates. But too many runners left on base. The Red Sox, the Diamondbacks, it was all Red Sox.
4: 1-1, the pitch. He is swung on and driven high into left field. It is way back, and it is gone! Off the bottom of the light tower, Wilson goes yard. It definitely cleared the ledge, and the Red Sox have put another run up on Contreras' 25th home run of the season, and they lead it 5-0.
3: Nothing can stop me. I'm all the way up.
1: That call courtesy of WEEI 93.7 FM. This wasn't even close. The Red Sox 11, the Diamondbacks 1.
0: You know it's not even close? The Red Sox in their Major League best 30-11 record since July 1st. That's not even close. Only team in Major League Baseball with a win percentage of 650 or better during that span. 30-11.
1: Wow.
0: I mean, these dudes are out here crushing it,
1: yeah,
0: man.
1: They are.
0: I keep waiting for, okay, when are they going to, like, officially just cool off and, you know, no. They've gotten into a groove where they really feel good about themselves and now full throttle headed to the postseason. We'll see what they do in the postseason, but, man, what a way to battle back if you're a Boston Red Sox fan, that's for sure, because they are giving you something to cheer for, that is for sure. Again, it's game night here on ESPN Radio, the all-new ESPN app, as we show love to the ones that deserve it. This one went down to the wire, the Rays and the Orioles. Here it is in the top, bottom of the seventh.
5: DeLuca waiting. Here it comes. Swing, ground ball, over third baseman Encarnacion Strand down the left field line. Diaz scores the tying run. Here comes Aranda to score the go-ahead run. And the Rays take a 7-6 lead.
3: Nothing can stop me. I'm all the way up.
1: The call courtesy is 620 WDAE, and that's all it took. That was the deciding two-run single as the Rays win 7-6 over the Orioles.
0: I bet you the Rays are happy to get that taste out of their mouth from Sunday. If you don't know what I'm talking about, in the top of the sixth, they gave up seven runs to the Orioles, all with two outs.
1: Yeah, that hurts.
0: All with two outs.
1: That's
0: what. Yes, that is exactly what happened. How about one more? The Rays and the Orioles. Oh, we already did that one. Just kidding.
1: Yeah, I'm good. Yes,
0: I'm just kidding. But yeah, no, that
1: we
0: one blew my mind.
1: Twice it was so good.
0: I know, for real. No, but when I saw that on Sunday, you give up, you get seven runs scored on you with two outs already.
1: It's crazy.
0: That's almost crazy. Impossible.
1: Right.
0: But it
1: right.
0: happened.
1: Yes.
0: So I'm sure that the Rays were happy to get back on the winning side of things and kind of erase that. That's a beautiful thing.

0: thing about baseball, right? You get an opportunity usually the next day to go ahead and clean up what went wrong the day before, and that's exactly what the Rays did, getting that victory of the Orioles 7-6. He's Emmett Golden. I'm Q Myers, Sports Center All Nights, coming up next on ESPN Radio, the all-new ESPN app, SiriusXM Channel 80, and tune in.
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0: And welcome in. Another week has dawned and 1 week closer to you know what. Good afternoon. Welcome in, everybody. And let's get going here with the news of the hour, and that's the AP poll. It has just been released. Ohio State is number one, followed by Oregon, in case you were wondering. They are both in the Big Ten. Here comes Georgia at number three, the pick to win the SEC. Notre Dame at number four. Texas is five. Indiana, six. Miami, seven. A&M, eight. Ole Miss and Oklahoma round out the top ten. LSU is 11. Texas Tech at 12. How about Alabama at 13? More on that later. Why is that significant? BYU, Southern Cal, Michigan, Washington, Penn State, SMU, and Tennessee. Those are the top 20. Utah, Iowa, Houston, Louisville, and Missouri makes it. So what to make out of it? I mean, let's remember 13 of the SEC, 13 of the AP teams last year were not ranked at the very, very end. Take it for what it is. In a college football playoff, the polls make less sense than ever. But why not celebrate the beginning of the season? How to get the most fun out of the 26th season? Oh, really? Can't wait to hear about this. This is from Bill Conley. You want to have a little fun? Who are you going to call? No Ghostbusters to find, so Bill Conley is the answer. Bill, great to see you. So we all want to have fun, but sometimes it's not easy. Give us the clue. How do we do it?
1: Yeah, ignoring Congress or anything else that we've had to deal with this entire offseason is going to be a great first step. I was setting up my week one preview last week just to kind of sketch out, see if I wanted to do anything different with it. And man, there's just this feeling of bliss. Like, there are actual games. You know, the reason we follow all this is the games. And so this is my annual piece I do in mid-August, and it's maybe my favorite thing I do just to kind of get everybody's mind right. Like, we're going to watch big games. We got some storylines to follow. We're going to watch, the glory of Merchant Marines triple option offense is in here. There's something for everybody, but it starts with the big games.
0: Okay, so if you're a curmudgeon and you're looking for the easiest way to have fun, lead us to the water, please.
1: Well, I mean, big games are big games. I'll go off in the weeds here and go into the small school lands and everything, but we start with basically the biggest games of every single week in terms of, you know, combined quality and potential closeness. And as you would expect, the SEC with its, you know, 50% of SEC games were decided by a touchdown or less last year. The SEC is all over this list, starting with Clemson, LSU in week one, all the way through, like, kind of dominated in October as well. But there are a few weeks this year that it's almost too much. Like, week 10 is almost too much. We need to move some of those games to week 9 to balance things out a little bit, but I think we'll get through it.
0: Yeah, I mean, week 10's Oregon, Ohio State, Miami, Notre Dame, Georgia, Ole Miss. I want to file a complaint about week one. I don't really think it's all that great. And I say that, Bill, because last year it was. And this year just seemed, I mean, nothing against Lane Kiffin, but Clemson's not even ranked, are they? And that's the best game of the first weekend against a team that fired its coach the year before.
1: Yeah, that one is that kind of, when you lay it out like that, and when you see what's approaching in like week four, for example, it is kind of jarring. It's not quite as good. I do think Louisville Ole Miss is going to be a lot of fun, but you know, I'm honestly, I always talk myself into lighter week ones mainly because if the fire hose is on and we're going to be reacting to it anyway, and we're going to have a lot of fun regardless, and then the big games can come. I can spin it that way, even if week one marquee games are a lot of fun too.
0: Okay, you didn't mention it. You did mention it in your article, but week six is pretty amazing too. At least in the SEC, yep. Georgia, Alabama, Oklahoma, Texas. Now that that's a choice.
1: Yeah. No, that's. I mean, that's it. Really, it is kind of funny. It's kind of on week, off week throughout the from about weeks 4 to 10 there. But week six is a very, very SEC prominent week there. And then you know the next week we get Ohio State, Indiana as well. So back and forth, I guess. But that is one very noticeable thing about the schedule. Starting in about week 4, there's just a ton of big games between contenders in the Big Ten or just between the massive upper middle class and upper class of the SEC. It's a nice schedule, I think.
0: Yeah, I mean, we are now counting down to week zero. And, I mean, it's if you're an ACC honk, it's not a bad opening weekend. Otherwise, you could probably take another weekend off. But you make a really good point that I had forgotten about. Week zero is about to be no more, right?
1: Yeah. Yeah, that's obviously, however this happens, whether it's legislation or just internal rule changes, obviously we're going to see a lot more games in week zero pretty soon. And I mean, it makes all the sense in the world. You get an extra bye, helps us end the schedule a little earlier when that becomes a bigger thing. So it all makes sense, but I just like the weirdness. We're going to start in Ireland with North Carolina TCU. There's a ton of really big small school games that day. We at Memphis UNLV, we get a lot of weird, interesting stuff that maybe we wouldn't pay attention to in week six. It's the only thing on, and I love that. I like easing into the season that way, but so be it. It makes a lot of sense to make the changes we're about to make.
0: Okay, Bill, we just spent the last hour and a half, 2 hours, dissecting something we just got through dissecting about 2 weeks ago with the coaches' poll, and that's the AP poll. Did you see anything in that AP poll that we need to talk about? Because it looked pretty familiar to me.
1: Right. Yeah, no, there weren't really any surprises here. I do think, you know, the more we talk about these teams in the offseason, the grouping of Ohio State, Oregon to start made sense. Then that 3-6, Georgia, Notre Dame, Texas, Indiana in some order or another makes sense. And then it's like Miami and half the SEC after that. So that all kind of checked out. I didn't see anything that really, really caught my eye. I do think I think LSU deserves to be in that 8-12 range. I wasn't really sure what the pollsters were going to do with that. But I do think there needs to be, there should be pretty high expectations there, whether he wants them or not.
0: And so much has been made about Alabama being outside the top 10 for the first time since 2008, when they were, I think, 24th and nearly won it all. But I mean, they are way down according to SEC rank, but they're still not that far down according to the top 15. What do you make out of Alabama this year?
1: Yeah, that's about where I think my SP Plus projections had them too. I mean, their offense collapsed at the end of last season. And, you know, as I've said on this program and pretty much anything I've written over the last 6 months, I mean, they're now less experienced and less proven on offense than they were last season. They're going to need new players to explode, and they very well might. And I understand still giving them kind of top 15 level benefit of the doubt, but it would be a reach to have them starting off in the top 10 here, I think.
0: Bill Connelly bringing us fun. We think here to begin the program. Well, thank you, Bill. Really enjoyed it. That's where we are here at the beginning. We're heading to week minus zero, so we have one more week to go before week zero. A lot to do this afternoon. We'll tell you all about that and your phone calls when we come back.
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0: It's back to school week, so go get your supplies, but also be ready for a number of young student reporters joining us. Alex Sheasley. We'll get these names right. They're young, hey. And Josh McDaniel, former coach in the NFL, now working at the OU Daily. Jenna Lifshin and Max Bernstein. I believe I know Max. He hung out with us last year when we were in Gainesville from the Independent Alligator. How about this? Russell Dickerson will join us. No stranger to the college football scene. We'll talk to the country music star coming up shortly. Let's get to your calls, and we begin with Agent C making an appearance. So what do you got, Agent? How are you?
1: Hey, Paul, good afternoon. How are you doing?
0: We're doing fantastic. Thank you.
1: Hey, it's been pretty busy up here on the mountain in Tennessee. And by the way, I've got a copy of my book in the mail going out tomorrow for you. So should be in your hands pretty soon.
0: I cannot wait.
1: So I believe you've heard some of your callers use the term buyout island. It's the place we describe in the book where coaches go to spend their eight-figure buyouts and take it easy for a little while.
0: Right.
1: So every week I rank the five coaches under the most pressure with the buyout island index. So I'm not really predicting who's getting fired. I'm just checking the pressure. So last week's number one, Bill Belichick at North Carolina with that dumpster fire up in Chapel Hill. What do you think?
0: I think he is. He would be number one on my list too. Totally agree with you on that.
1: Very good. Well, that's last week's list. We got a new list coming out later on this week. It's got a significantly West Coast flavor. But we got Mike Norvell at number two. I think that one's pretty hot and heavy. Also down at Florida State.
0: I mean, I think Norvell would have been fired last year, but the school didn't have the money. I don't know how much more they'll have this year, but I can't imagine the team being any better.
1: No, I can't imagine that either. So it's going to be really interesting to see right now. It says the old head ball coach used to say talking season, but we're having some fun putting some names out there and getting some conversation around it.
0: So the book you told me about, I do remember talking to you about that. For those who missed our previous conversation, how do people find it?
1: So the book is on Amazon. It is in Kindle or paperback format, also okay. Apple Books, and it's also on Audible. So I read
0: really?
1: The Audible okay. version myself. So it's available okay. Under Agent Confidential. And Paul, you may get a kick out of this. Right now, it's the number 3 best-selling book on Amazon in microeconomics. Which is
0: Whoa.
1: Pretty funny because I've made like a B-minus in microeconomics at Alabama. So there's a graduate professor somewhere, assistant, going, I can't believe this idiot wrote a book. But it's doing pretty well.
0: Yeah, I mean, listen, I keep up with you pretty closely. You get a lot of chatter on social media, and we love having you here. So I look forward to seeing it. We'll talk to you very soon. John is up next in Louisville. I don't know if John has a book out, but I bet he reads a lot.
2: I do, Paul. In fact, after Santa Monica or Malibu on Wednesday, I took the Southwest Chief train from L.A. Union Station to Chicago Union Station, 31 stops in 44 hours, so I read a lot.
0: Not bad.
2: And by the way, the restaurant of the day in Malibu is called Lucky's, if you're over there, but frankly, Paul, I think you should try the restaurants in Santa Monica. You can walk around. It's much easier.
0: Yeah, I believe, I'm trying to remember, when I was out there for the national championship game a couple of years ago, I think we stayed in Santa Monica, so I got a pretty good taste of it. It's a good scene there.
2: Yeah, nice to walk around. And when I got to Chicago, I caught the Chicago Air Water Show featuring the Blue Angels and a Cubs game, and Paul, it's now on to Oklahoma at Michigan on the 12th and New Orleans Saints at Detroit on the 13th. So my schedule is still busy.
0: Well, that's the way we want it.
2: By the way, Paul, my daughter caught up with the show while I was visiting and enjoyed hearing your voice, Handsome Joe, Squirrel, Miss Legend, and did not miss page 54, or as she refers to him as Forrest Gump. She said it's like not watching a soap opera for a year and tuning into the same old characters and plots with new mean girls and playing the role of drama queens. You agree?
0: Yeah, I mean, I think it is maybe a little more like a Netflix series. We're advanced from soap opera. We have more drama, I think, than the traditional network soaps. But most of the characters remain the same.
2: That's true. Hey, what's your thought on the AP Top 10? The only change I would make is switching Ole Miss and LSU. What's your thought?
0: I mean, I like Oregon right now. It took me a while to finally land on them, but I am a big Oregon fan. I'm a big Notre Dame fan. I think Ohio State is good. I just think they have a pretty good likelihood of losing early. And after that, I'm a little worried about Oklahoma. I know that goes against brand. I mean, they're the what? The 1, 2, 3, 4, 5th ranked SEC team. But I don't. You're going to be at the game. That the reason I don't like their schedule starting out with Michigan second week.
2: Yeah, that's a big one, Paul. I predict 4 teams from each the SEC and Big Ten making the CFP plus an ACC plus a Big 12 team, Notre Dame, and then a Power 5 consolation team. My question to you is, what Big Ten team and what SEC team would be considered a dark horse to make the CFP? I have Penn State because by virtue of their Charmin soft schedule, and Alabama for somewhat the same reasons. Who are your two dark horses?
0: I could not agree more. In fact, I got an appearance tomorrow on ESPN on one of the shows, and that is exactly one of the questions I was asked. You know, pick an Indiana type of team. So we are thinking the same on that.
2: Very good. And Paul, by the way, I like USC and Michigan, but they both play 3 of the top 6 teams, plus Michigan plays Oklahoma. It's a shame, but I don't think either one will get in by virtue of their schedule.
0: Completely agree. Thank you very, very much. Will is up next in Birmingham. Hey, Will, go right ahead.
3: Hey, good afternoon, Paul.
0: Hey there.
3: So, I'm up here in Oxford, Mississippi, big Ole Miss guy, but I'm intrigued to know what your thoughts are on Kiffin at LSU. And by that, I mean, how bad do you think it has to go for him this season for him to be on the hot seat by year 2?
0: Yeah, I mean, it's impossible for me to think in those terms right now because I am pretty high on Kiffin. Having just lived through that for LSU, you know, for LSU fans with Brian Kelly, I don't think there really is a number because I think Kiffin has such goodwill from the LSU community fan base. Now, again, I've covered a few years of college football. I know that can change, but I cannot foresee a situation where Lane Kiffin is in trouble anytime soon. As much as I know Ole Miss fans would like that.
3: Yes, sir. I mean, I don't know. You just got to think. Like, they're expecting him to make the playoff this year. If he goes, what, 7-5, 8-4, which it could happen given how difficult everyone's schedule is this year. I just think, like, and you know how that fan base is. Like, you know, you go 8-4 year one and then somehow screw around and miss the playoff year 2. And, I mean, that's probably essentially all of the good faith he has right there used up in 2 seasons. So I get curious about that.
0: Listen, Will, I think as an Ole Miss fan, I might start thinking about something else because I don't see that happening anytime soon. Thanks for the call. Let's check in with Andre in Georgia. Hey, Andre, go right ahead.
4: Go ahead.
0: Hey, hello? Andre. Yes, sir.
4: Hey, is this Paul?
0: Yes, it is.
4: Yeah, Paul, why is Alabama ranked so low, man?
0: I might ask why they're ranked so high.
4: Why?
0: Why not? Have you been keeping up with them lately?
4: Yeah, I'm a Bama fan. I'm Nick Saban. That's why Nick Saban retired, because that transfer portal, you can buy a championship. That ain't how it's supposed to be. He was teaching young boys to become men.
0: Andre,
4: number one, but they got a payroll.
0: Andre, while I do agree with you, I'm also cognizant of the changes in college football, as you are, and what used to be isn't any longer. And Alabama had to deal with it just like everybody else. So my question to you is, why has Alabama not dealt with it any better?
4: Well, it used to be everything ran through the SEC. Look at the last championship, Georgia, Alabama, LSU. Look at it. You can't name 10 championships in the last 20 years outside of the SEC. Right?
0: Well, Andre, if you, all that is true, but you need to tell me a couple of things, first of all. Do you know who the Alabama quarterback's going to be? Do you know what the offensive line is going to look like? What's the running? What's that? Well, yeah. This is the third year, okay, of this coaching regime. There are no excuses any longer. He also inherited a team that had been to the playoffs the year before and won the SEC championship. So this is not a rebuild. This is a reload.
4: But, okay, what about we lost our best cornerback to Ohio State?
0: Listen, Andre, that is not my problem, man. That's up to him. He had to re-recruit the team. And, yes, he lost one of the most valuable players in the country. He also lost a future starting quarterback. And that's his fault. That's not mine.
4: So you think we need to be lower than 13?
0: I think somewhere I would have Alabama. I didn't fill out a ballot because I don't vote, but I would probably have Alabama about 15th. They're not underrated or overrated. They are what the seventh or eighth SEC schools. So I think that's what you have to factor in. Let's see. There's five. How many SEC schools in the top 10? Five. Is that right? Bama is the seventh ranked. Bama is the seventh. Bama is the seventh ranked SEC school, which is about right. So you're complaining and crying because you're being disrespected, but you're number seven in the SEC. Okay. Fortunately, you don't have to play that many of the SEC schools that are ranked. You have to play Georgia. You have to play A&M and LSU. So what is that, three out of the seven? Three out of the six ahead of you. So it could be a lot worse
4: for
0: Alabama.
4: How many Georgia got to play ahead of you?
0: They got to play a lot of them. Listen, why do you have a chip on your shoulder being an Alabama fan?
4: Because I still think we the best team in the SEC.
0: You think you're the best team in the SEC? Is that what you just said?
4: Yeah.
0: Andre, I want whatever you're smoking, and I wish you could FedEx it over immediately. We'll take a short break. We are coming right back.
4: Hey, man, I'm Bama till I die, man.
0: Russell Dickerson is up next.
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7: Here is our weather in Middle Tennessee. Tuesday will be sunny with a high near 92 and a light north-northwest wind. Tuesday night will be clear with a low near 69. Wednesday brings more sun and hotter conditions, with a high near 96 and heat index values as high as 103. A calm wind will shift to the south-southeast. Wednesday night, showers and thunderstorms are likely, especially after 1 a.m., with a low near 73 and a 60% chance of precipitation. 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

0: How about this? Russell Dickerson falls off stage mid-show and keeps on singing. This is what it looked like. That might have done me in. I think it was an LSU fan. I just saw a jersey a minute ago that may have been the culprit. I don't know. I'm gonna blame it on LSU. It looks like a jersey. That could have been too fast for me to tell. But why don't we say hello to Russell, big country star. And Russell, good afternoon, and how are you feeling?
1: Hello, sir. A little battered and bruised, but, you know, as you saw in the video, popped right back up, kept on singing, and, I mean, injuries were minimal.
0: So, I mean, you're in the middle of a set. You fall down. I mean, I realize you know the music, but, I mean, do you lose your place? I mean, like, what happens after that?
1: No, not at all. I mean, I just, you know, it's second nature at this point, and stepped out on a speaker that wasn't secured, and it just started just tipping over, and I was like, all right, here we go, and landed on my feet, on my butt, on, you know, on the speaker, and just popped right back up and kept singing.
0: So, I mean, I can understand with the adrenaline, and not that, well, I say I could understand. I have no earthly idea what it's like to do what you do, but, yeah. You plow through it. When do you start feeling the pain? Is that later, the next morning?
1: Yeah, a few songs in, you know, we have microphones that we can just talk internally, and I was like, boys, I don't know, my hand, I might have sprained my wrist, I don't know, something, but then we're just fine. And then I just got a big bruise down the back of my right leg from, you know, as you can see, I got airborne, but all good, man.
0: You're still young. You don't have. I mean, you know, you get to a certain age, and you would be in a hospital right now, and we would be sending you flowers. Well, Russell, let's talk a little bit about your life. I just read where you're expecting again. Well, your wife's expecting again, but you're party to it. So I realize you have to have a life when you're a country music star. But what is that like?
1: I mean, a lot of people ask how you balance this, you know, family and the whole career and everything. I'll just say you don't. It's one day at a time. You focus. I'm at home right now, and you know, all my focus is on my boys and hanging out with them, probably going fishing later. And tomorrow I leave, focus switches back to touring and everything. So it's just kind of it really is a day by day life that we live.
0: Well, it's not a bad one. I know that when you grew up, you certainly wanted something like this. But going back in time, I mean, I know it's a cliche question, but could you have envisioned this journey you've been on?
1: It kind of the further down this road I get, I realize how crazy it is to still be doing this and to have gotten to the place that I am and how few of us there are. And I mean, not that I'm the biggest thing in the world, but even still, it's like, you know, that's why I wrote a song. I got a song called 16 Me, and it's like, if 16 Me could see this today, you know, he'd smile. And you know, just like, it just one of those crazy things to just look back and like, I can't believe I'm actually playing music for a living.
0: And I mean, what was the moment? Yeah, nobody becomes a star overnight, but you certainly got into it pretty quickly, and you know, the whole Nashville deal. But I mean, at what point did you say, okay, I think we got it here, but we just have to not fall down and end up in the cheap seats?
1: Yeah, I mean, Paul, as you just saw, that was Red Rocks sold out on those videos right there. And there's been a lot of little moments along the way, but going to Red Rocks in Denver and that being sold out was just like, that was one of those, oh my God, like, I can't believe that, you know, 10,000 people came from all over America to see this concert. You know what I mean? Like, that's just kind of incomprehensible and still new to me. So that's just, that was definitely one of those moments.
0: I would imagine so was another one that happened last fall while all of us were out on college campuses. You show up on college game day in Knoxville, of all places. Take us back to that, through that experience, because a couple million people watching, but for a college football fan, on the grandest stage of all.
1: Oh, yeah. I mean, it was a no-brainer as soon as we got the call, especially because it is a at Neyland, so that was a no-brainer as a Vols fan, born and raised. So it just was, to wake up, we took our tour bus there, woke up at 6 or whatever, and there was already thousands of people just packed right there in front of the desk and in front of the stage. And it just, like, the energy is unlike anything I've ever experienced. And the fanaticness of these college kids just going crazy on campus is so fun to see, and just stoked I got to be a little part of that UT game.
0: Yeah, I'm not going to be picky here, but if you could have figured out a way to get Tennessee across the goal line at the end of the game, I think a lot of fans would have appreciated that.
1: Absolutely. I was like, all right, we got to bring home the win, because I want to be a good omen for the Vols.
0: Okay, so I think you're pretty well aware of what we do here. Football season is here. We just got the AP poll. Tennessee's in the top 25. Give us an insight, because – I talked to Heupel a couple weeks ago at SEC Media Days. He was confident, but that Texas game, Alabama mm-hmm. game, you know the drill. There's a lot of landmines on that schedule.
1: Yeah, I mean, obviously, I feel like Heupel has done as the best that he can do with bringing in new talent. And as you can see, Furman, hopefully easy W at home. And, yeah, man, I just have to stand with Vol Nation and just have the utmost radical confidence in this team and say we're going to take them all home. Even
0: Russell,
1: the big ones, baby.
0: Well, okay, we'll take it. I just saw where you're heading next. You're heading up to a rather snooty part of the world, up on the out on the island, Hyannis, and then you're going a couple of nights in Massachusetts and New York. We talked about Red Rock a minute ago, which is Nirvana for any music fan. But when you head up to the Northeast, New England, what is it like for a young kid from Tennessee who's a Vol fan? I mean, that is I know country music's big everywhere, but that is still a different part of the world.
1: Yeah, it is. And shockingly, you know, up there, somehow the Northeast is one of the most outrageous country music fan bases. It may just be my personal take, but when we've hit Boston, when we've hit New York City, when we've hit all up there, it honestly is I'm shocked every time of how big country music is up there and how, you know, like we were just talking about the energy on campus at Neyland. It's like that energy up there feels exact. I mean, it's that passionate of a core fan base up there.
0: So Russell, finally, you're on tour. I don't have the whole. I didn't see the whole tour, but I mean, when you're touring on a football Saturday, how do you deal with that, or do you?
1: We got a TV right there. We put up our lawn chairs. We open up the bay of the bus. We got a TV that pulls out. We put on the Vols. Put on our Vol swag. I don't have any right here, but we put on our Vol swag, and that's how we Saturday.
0: Russell, I am glad to see you still cheering for the Vols, because I was in Athens last year and I got subjected to two of the most obnoxious Georgia fans ever on our show. We had Al Dean and Luke Bryan.
1: And
0: there,
1: yep.
0: There are Georgia fans popping up everywhere, but I mean, come on. Country music in Knoxville, Tennessee, how can you beat that?
1: Exactly. You got Russell Dickerson, Kenny Chesney, Morgan Wallen, Kelsey Ballerini. We got a strong Vol showing in country music.
0: Let's keep it going. Russell, great to see you. Congratulations on the new one on the way, and can't wait to hear more of your music.
1: Thank you, Paul. Thanks for having me on, man. Go Vols, baby!
0: The Vols are going to have a big year, according to one country music star. Why don't we take a short break, and we are coming right back.
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0: And some incredibly sad news to pass along. Joe Dean Jr., the son of the legendary Joe Dean, who was great player, athletic director, broadcaster. Joe was a fantastic coach in his own right, played at Mississippi State. He began his career in the early 80s at Birmingham Southern, later was the athletic director there, has died at the age of 71. He was also a longtime SEC broadcaster, both for JP and later the SEC Network. An incredibly sad story to pass along on this Monday. We welcome all of you back here, and we will be taking your phone calls. And Mitchell is in Muscle Shoals, Alabama. Hello, Mitchell.
1: Hello. I got a big bone to pick with you, Paul.
0: Shoot.
1: Pretty much every analyst that I've listened to, whenever they're trying to figure out their, like, championship contender outside that, like, top five, top six area, it's always LSU. I have not seen one person say anyone else except for LSU. And I think Alabama is being seriously slept on.
0: Well, tell us why, other than the fact that they're Alabama.
1: Well, first of all, I don't know about LSU as far as fit with Sam Levitt. I don't know much about him, except for that he's big, big-bodied. Can he make reads? How good is he under pressure? I don't really know any of that. Alabama, the quarterback situation, I think, is actually better.

0: We still have, there are still questions about the offensive line. There are still questions about the running game. And you're making a lot of assumptions. And if you look at that poll, Alabama's the seventh-ranked SEC team. Now, they play three out of the six ranked ahead of them. It could be worse. I mean, they could play four or five. Their schedule is manageable, but you're putting a lot of confidence in something because they have a crimson uniform. And I've seen that same movie before. And under one coach, or actually two coaches, it worked every time. Under the rest of them, it hasn't.
1: Hey, Alabama 11-1, LSU 8-4. I'll call you back at the end of the season.
0: I really cannot wait for that. Thank you very much. David is up next in Georgia. Hey, David.
2: Yes, sir, Paul. So the team you better not sleep on this year, I know they're not at the top 25, and that's the Auburn Tigers. And if people think that LSU is high as that they are, top 11, I'll tell you what about Sam Leavitt. Sam Leavitt, in my opinion, he's not a top 10 quarterback. He's a top 20 quarterback. And if they think Ole Miss is, people are talking about Ole Miss is way too high. Pete Golding's team does not need to be that team does not need to be that high. Thank you for my call, Paul. War damn Eagle.
0: Thank you. Yeah, and listen, I realize what's going on here. It's a talk show, but this Alabama stuff is pretty interesting. What about it, Sparks? Good afternoon.
3: What about it, Pauline? Hey, man, Alabama fans, man. You know, we expect to win a national championship every year. Ty looked good, didn't he, Saturday? At first, I watched a preseason game about 40 years. Boy, Tommy John got involved. You heard that, I know.
0: Yeah, that was quite a story yesterday. Tommy John, better known for the surgery that almost ended his career than it really is for his play, which was quite good.
3: Yeah, it's hard to believe he's 83 years old. And, Paul, do you believe that high schoolers that are good, 15, 16-year-old, they let him go ahead and have Tommy John surgery? It's going to happen sooner or later in their career. Ain't that something?
0: Yeah. Hey, Sparks, always great to hear from you. You be well. Let's take a quick break. We are 1 hour in. Busy show talking about the top 25. We start our tour of college campuses with the people that matter most, the college reporters. That starts next.
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13: 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Damon Wilson coming from Missouri, the defensive end. 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

0: And welcome back. It is back to school week. Always really an exciting time here because we get to go to every campus and talk to the student reporters who are finding out all about what we have been doing for a few years. We start in Baton Rouge. Alex Sheasley from the LSU Daily Reveille. And Alex, first of all, thank you very much. Great to meet you. And what an exciting time, not only to be a reporter on the school outlet, but a season like this. How are you?
1: Doing good. Again, appreciate you having me. And yeah, what a time to, you know, cover this football team and this program. We knew this was going to be an interesting year for the better part of 9 months now. And so, you know, to kind of be in the swing of fall camp and you know, have football less than a month away and, you know, total leather, like that's really exciting. And can't wait to be back at Death Valley and covering this team.
0: You know, Alex, I was down in Baton Rouge early in the season last year. Can't remember what game it was. But it felt awkward, even though LSU had won the first game against Clemson. It just wasn't that much excitement. How would you describe everything that has happened and leading up to 2 weeks from Saturday night?
1: Yeah, there's been a lot of buzz just around campus in general. And it started, you know, even in the spring semester last year. And I've been here over the summer, you know, especially when, you know, I introduce myself to people, tell them what I do with the Reveille. You know, always the first question is, you know, oh, football team's going to be good this year, or how's Lane Kiffin? There's a tangible buzz here in terms of just having a kind of, you know, someone appealing or just exciting at the head coaching position. You know, there was frustration growing towards the end of the Brian Kelly era. A lot of those sorrows are gone now, and you're kind of, you know, seeing that excitement back. And, you know, everyone kind of shares the sentiment that I have to work it to just go see it. They can't wait. I can't wait. It's going to be a blast.
0: Listen, I don't want to say any more, but I got I've never been to prison, but I think I had to endure something even worse than hard labor, and that was having to talk to Brian Kelly every Monday last year. So I bring that up just to ask you, just tell us what it's like being around Kiffin in his orbit.
1: Yeah, it's interesting. He's been kind of shielded from the media recently. I personally haven't had the chance to go out and speak with him, but the work that I've done covering him, you know, I was on the assignment for the SEC Media Days, and, you know, someone asked him about the Vanity Fair article, and he implied, you know, that we're all going to die at one point, and, you know, mentioned Hulk Hogan and things of that sort. So it's very interesting, but, you know, the way he's been covering, or the way he's been talking about this program, the way that the program kind of operates around him, it's definitely a different change of pace from, you know, a kind of stoic, for lack of a better word, Brian Kelly. You know, Kiffin, he definitely can show his cards at times.
0: So tell, there's so many questions, I can't even get them all out. But in terms of not so much from the media, we know how they feel, but what about your friends just on campus, the average student who found this time to go to Baton Rouge? How would you describe how LSU students feel about having Kiffin there?
1: Yeah, it's a very exciting time. You know, I have a lot of friends who aren't necessarily in my field. I didn't have to worry about the whole student ticket frenzy, but it was a priority. It was A1 this year for people to kind of get into you know, Death Valley for this season. And you know, that buzz can be felt. And you know, this weekend we welcome freshmen to campus, and you know, there's definitely a lot of excitement. The Lane train shirts, and then people in my orbit, you know, a lot of them do also work in the sphere, and they're excited to see where it's going. And, you know, I think one of the big things is there's a lot of hope in this specific season. In my last 3 years here, you know, that at times felt a little bit oblique. Like even last year, you know, they win their first week one game since 2019, and people are excited. And that kind of got drained out in the next few weeks, like you mentioned at the top of this, where, you know, the energy was a little bit weird. There was a little bit of underperformance. You know, obviously we have to wait and see. We have to, you know, play the games and see how things fare when you get to, you know, say the other side of Oxford, you get into October. But for right now, you know, sky's the limit for the young populace here in Baton Rouge.
0: Okay, well we've done all the niceties, so let's get to this football team, because everybody's got a different prediction. Just kind of take us through what you think are the pros and cons, the ups and downs of what this LSU football team is going to look like.
1: Yeah, I think the word you're going to be looking for this year for this football team is volatility. We don't really know how it's all going to come together. You obviously have the pros of this kind of refreshed look at the top with Lane Kiffin, bringing in Charlie Weiss, the overhauled offense, Sam Leavitt. You know, they should all be impact makers. Same thing on the defensive side with a couple of the transfers over from there. Just an incredibly stout linebacker core this year. Guys like B.J. Pickett in the defensive secondary, things like that. You know, that's all very strong. I think the biggest question mark is going to be how it all comes together. You know, there's a lot of moving parts in this, and this team looks very strong on paper, but you're not guaranteed anything until games are played. And the good news for LSU this year has been that the kind of, you know, there hasn't been much clashing in terms of how the, you know, personalities come together. It seems like everyone's getting along great and taking people under their wing, and that's important with a roster with this much turnover on it. But we'll see how much that actually matters once, you know, we get to playing games and get to September 5th.
0: Okay, we now know where LSU will be ranked, right outside the top 10. We know about who the first opponent is. We all know about Ole Miss. There's nothing left not to know other than give us some insight on what would make all of us smarter in predicting this LSU football team. Where are they going to end up now that we know everything there is to know?
1: Sure. And, you know, again, there's been all the volatility, but I think this team, you know, is looking at 10 or 11 wins this year. 9 should be the baseline for success, but I really do think this team could come out. They could win, you know, against Ole Miss. They could, you know, handle Texas A&M and erase those demons. Clemson's going to be the early test, obviously, but that's an unranked game at home. That's something you need to handle. You know, altogether, this team has the potential to go into double-digit wins. They should be in contention for the college football playoff. They might even be in the hunt to head to Atlanta. And I think, you know, with the talent, with the early returns through fall camp, with, you know, this sort of harmony that we've seen in the first few weeks ahead of the season, there's no reason for me to believe otherwise that this team can, you know, make a splash and, you know, be at the very least in the postseason, if not, you know, heading into the bowl rounds and semifinals, if not beyond.
0: So 10 or 11 wins, that is one of the most optimistic I have heard.
1: Well, student paper, you know, you gotta play the side. Yeah. So
0: listen, I get it. I'm fully in agreement. Well, listen, you are our first, you won't be the last, but we appreciate you coming by today. All the very best to you. And listen, we hope to see you soon as this amazing college football season begins, especially if you're lucky enough to cover the LSU Tigers.
1: Thanks for having me.
0: Thank you very much. Fantastic conversation. We'll be doing all of that throughout there. We'll head to Oklahoma coming up in just a few minutes. Your phone calls straight ahead.
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23: 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I was back in Madison last year as well, and Evan Cohen and Michelle Smallman took me to Tornado Room. 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

0: We are going to Norman coming up in a few minutes as Oklahoma, who at number 10. A lot of people think it's a good ranking. Some think maybe a little overrated. But here, season will define OU legacy and his future. Josh McDaniel joining us in a few minutes. Justin, Josh is here. Josh, first of all, let's get right to it. There's this conversation about where OU should be ranked. Are you pretty comfortable with the AP ranking?
1: Yeah, I think 10 is not a bad spot. I mean, they're in that 8-9 CFP game last year, and they lost. So I do think they look better on paper right now, if the receivers, tight ends they brought in, but they got to prove it. So it's not bad.
0: And, Josh, it won't take long to prove it. That second week of the season will not sneak up on anybody. We saw that game last year in Norman. OU handled it pretty well, but how big of a mountain is that? I mean, Michigan's coming off of a terrible season with a new coach, but the reason why that game is so important, a loss there and then Georgia, Texas staring the Sooners in the face.
1: Yeah, that'll be a big game for sure and a tough one. I know Michigan probably hoped they would have had a better season last year, but still it's Michigan, and they're playing Michigan at Michigan in Ann Arbor. So that's no easy feat. And then, like you said, I mean, some other tough matchups, Texas, Georgia. I think those three games are really going to define the season for OU.
0: Okay, Josh, so let's talk about the good and the bad. I think you have to start with the defense. How good is this OU defense going to be?
1: It'll be really good. I think it's very safe to say that. It's another Brent Venables defense. He leads great defenses among the top 10 in the nation last year. He brought back Kip Lewis, Owen Heineke, linebacker, brought in Cole Sullivan from Michigan as well, who's been really impressive in fall camp and looks like he's going to be a stud potentially for OU. And then they have Taylor Wine up front as well. They should be real sharp there.
0: So if the defense is going to be that good, then the question marks have to be on the other side of the ball. And nobody wants to relive last year with Mateer, but how comfortable are you as an observer, what you hear, what you talk to the players and coaches about Mateer in 26?
1: Yeah, he's definitely been working really hard this offseason in the film room on his mechanics. We've heard a lot of talk about his mechanics with how he's been working on more over-the-top motion rather than some of that sidearm he's doing during the season. And some of the injury caused some of that, but still, that was a bad habit that only worsened. And so he's been really working on that with at OU and then with Josh Allen's trainer as well. And I've been in the film room also working on fitting into systems and being a more mature quarterback, because OU needs a mature quarterback if they're going to win big like they want to.
0: And Josh, I mean, last year there were a lot of problems offensively. Running game, at times the line had its issues. Take us through the entire offense beyond Mateer and what, and the wide receivers couldn't stay healthy. I mean, nobody really could stay healthy. What does it look like this time around?
1: Yeah, this time around it looks like they brought in new tight ends coach Jason Witten, of course, and so he definitely brings a lot of promise. And I mean, everybody knows Witten. He's going to bring a lot of energy to that room. And then they brought in Hayden Hansen, an SEC tight end, has a lot of SEC experience. They brought in Rocky Beer from Colorado State. And those two should be solid for OU. We'll see how it develops on the field come fall and come game one. But Hayden Hansen has been impressive in fall camp, as well as Rocky Beers over at running back. Sooner fans want a lot of improvement there as well. Lloyd Devine, also a transfer from Colorado State, he has also been impressing during fall camp. And then Xavier Robinson, who returns after being a Sooner last year and showing some promise, he'll fight for that number one running back starting spot as well.
0: Hey, let me ask you, you mentioned it'd be really interesting about Jason Witten. Certainly everybody knows his backstory, one of the greatest players in college and in the NFL with the Cow. How did do you know how that came about? That is a tremendous addition to the OU staff. But I missed when that happened and what the background was.
1: Yeah, I know as far as background, he was coaching, head coach for high school for several years there. And so not only the great playing career that he had in the NFL course, but also had that experience coaching and at the high school level, but still very, very well looked at and as a coach. And so OU just seemed to be the right offer for him and the one he wanted to take. And Witten, a guy who has all that great playing experience, then the coaching experience too at the high school level, certainly brings a lot of promise. And then when you have a top 10 or one of the more renowned in terms of the historical success at OU, when they come knocking, Witten certainly answered.
0: Josh, let's talk about expectations, because somebody asked me today about OU being in the top 10, and I didn't mean for it to be a shot. I just am terrified by their schedule. I think they have a really good team, and maybe with Alabama's schedule, they would have no difficulty coming in at 9-3 or 10-2. But realistically, I want you, as you look at this schedule with at Michigan, at Georgia a couple weeks later, Red River, which OU has just simply been inept at in recent years. So what are your thoughts on OU navigating that very difficult schedule?
1: Yeah, it's very difficult as you describe it. And one of the toughest schedules in the country. I think it's very safe for you to say that. I mean, Georgia and Michigan, Texas, as we've talked about, but also Texas A&M and Missouri and two preseason top 25 teams, A&M a preseason top 10, and A&M and Missouri coming in at the near the end of the regular season. So it's, I mean, Michigan, Georgia to start is going to be tough, and then again A&M, Missouri, and so they're going to be battle tested. And head coach Brent Venables, he's not afraid of being battle tested. He's talked about it in fall camp. He talked about it last season as well. He loves the challenge, and that number 10 ranking in AP poll too. I'm sure he'll take that as another chip on the shoulder as well. They want to be seen as even better, and they're ready to prove it. And against a tough schedule, but the chip on the shoulder, they love that. They love that.
0: What do you think, Josh? You think they're going to end up there?
1: As far as where they'll end up, I think on paper they look like a better team than last year, but again, they got to prove it. They got to prove it. And so I think I think they could go 10-2 again, and then we'll see what happens in terms of the playoff, in terms of if they do what they did last year, one and out, or if they go a little further. But I think on paper they look better. They got to prove it, though.
0: Appreciate it. Josh McDaniel, thank you very, very much. The Sooners have the most difficult schedule in the country. We'll continue bouncing around to more students. Jenna and Max from Kentucky and Florida will join us in about an hour.
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6: Here is our weather in Middle Tennessee. Tuesday will be sunny with a high near 92 and a light north-northwest wind. Tuesday night will be clear with a low near 69. Wednesday brings more sun and hotter conditions, with a high near 96 and heat index values as high as 103. A calm wind will shift to the south-southeast. Wednesday night, showers and thunderstorms are likely, especially after 1 a.m., with a low near 73 and a 60% chance of precipitation from the Game Nashville Sports Network.
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0: We are back, and nothing better than looking up on that screen and saying hello to I-Man.
1: Hey, good afternoon there, Paul. How are you doing? Hope you're doing well, and thank you for taking my call. You know, I'm not going to come on here and say, you better be watching for my team. You know, we got surprises. No, the only thing I'm going to tell you better watch out, you better not pout, because Santa Claus is coming to town at some point, so you better get your ass in line. That's just the way it is. And speaking of getting in line, there's been an awful lot of people that's really been interested in one particular person. And I tell you, be careful what you're asking and wishing for, because sometimes dreams do come true. Special announcement Wednesday. Stay tuned. War Damn Eagle. War Black Hat. War Black Hat Ball.
0: I like that tease. I think I have a pretty good idea what he's talking about, but I am not allowed to discuss it. Let's continue talking next. How about Nathan in Mississippi? Good afternoon.
2: What's up, Paul? How's it going, man?
0: Very well.
2: Hey, I just want to, talk about what you think about Kamario Taylor and how you think his season's going to go for him. I've heard a lot about him this preseason. I just want to get your take on him.
0: Listen, I haven't seen him play, but I have talked to people who have just raved about him. So I can't wait. If he's half as good as people say he is, State is going to be in great shape.
2: Man, I think he's going to be a top three quarterback. I think he is right now, to be honest with you. I mean, I may have Arch Manning and John Mateer over him, and I mean, I think that may be it.
0: I hope you're right. It's about time to see Mississippi State return to the big boy table. Thanks for the call. Appreciate it. Let me check in with Roger in Tennessee. Hello, Roger.
3: Hey, Paul. How's it going, Paul?
0: We're doing great. Thank you.
3: I'm not a big Alabama fan here, but I was going to talk about the ratings today. You know, you got Alabama rated, what, 15th this year? You know, I don't even think we need to be rated at 15th. We got quarterback problems. We're offense, defense. We're just on a total rebuild, and I just don't think the board's got what it takes to get that team back where it needs to be. What do you think, Paul?
0: Well, I think Alabama is capable of a good season, but what's a good season? To me, and I may live to regret what I'm about to say, but I think they have a ridiculously easy schedule. They miss out having to play Texas. They get Georgia at home. They're on the road at Tennessee and LSU, but have a very manageable schedule other than that. I mean, they could be at Oklahoma, and I know they beat Oklahoma. They could be other places. They don't have to. Florida's a team, I think, that's going to cause a lot of problems. That game against Mississippi State just got tougher based on the last caller, but I think Alabama would have to work hard to do worse than 9-3.
3: Yeah, we got to do a lot better. You think this beat DeBoer's last year if he don't have a winning season?
0: Well, no, hold on. Now, I was thinking in terms of below maybe the playoffs. If he doesn't have a winning season, then I can tell you right now he won't be back. I don't think that would be the easiest question I've ever answered. But he would. I cannot imagine him not winning 8 or 9 games.
3: Yeah. Let's hope for the best. Good talking to you, Paul.
0: Hey, thank you very much. Yeah, I mean, listen, and by the way, what I just said isn't really news. I mean, if a coach at Alabama, hey, thanks for the call. If a coach at Alabama comes in and has a losing season, that will not stand. But I think the odds of that happening are infinitesimal. Justin is up next. Good afternoon.
4: Hey, Paul, how you doing?
0: Very well. Thank you.
4: Yes, sir. Me and my wife was watching the show the other day, and she asked a question as to why you never had a mustache.
0: Well, I have, but it's been a long time. I went through a beard period, and
4: really?
0: I actually liked it, and considered growing it back, but I was told no after I got married. So I had a beard for a couple of years in my 20s. We may have a picture of not be the best picture, but I think we've got a beard. Feinbaum as a bearded wonder. We'll get it up. Okay, so here it is. If you're watching this picture here, by the way, for those who don't know, that is Paul Bryant there in the middle. This is on his final day as a coach. So if you're looking at the television screen, start from the right side of the screen, and you go 1, 2, 3 over. That well-dressed guy with the loosened tie and the beard. There's only one beard in this entire. There's one mustache, but there's only one beard. That is me. The problem with the beard at the time. I think I'm 25 in this picture, and I look 50. So the beard really made me look not only older but scarier. But if you want, I'll grow it back.
4: Well, you still. So she also wanted me to tell you that you look better than Kurt Herbstreit right now as well, as far as age comparison goes.
0: Well, I mean, he's a little bit younger than me, but he's probably had a much tougher life.
4: Yes, sir. I understand that. Can I give my wife a shout out? She is a first year teacher, and she is also pregnant with our seventh child.
0: Oh my God!
4: She's got a rough year ahead of her, and we're praying for her.
0: Now, Justin, seven children, what are the ages?
4: We got a 9-year-old, 8-year-old, 9-year-old, 8-year-old, 7-year-old, 5-year-old, 4-year-old, and 1-year-old.
0: Now, Justin, first of all, I think that is incredible, but how do you keep up with all those kids?
4: The first thing you forget is their name when they're all in the same room.
0: But, that is amazing.
4: I mean, I guess the slogan has always been, you know, what's one more? But hopefully this is our last one. There's seven. We've been together since high school.
0: Okay.
4: And we're coming up on our 10th year anniversary, so.
0: Well, listen, I think that is amazing. Many congratulations to both of you. And Justin, best to your wife, and I appreciate the question. And thank you very much. Seven kids. I mean, that is, I have no idea how you do it, but obviously a lot of people do. Let's talk to Chris next in South Carolina.
5: The Feinbaum. How you been doing, Feinbaum?
0: Okay.
5: Hey, it's good to hear your voice, man. Been had a lot of stuff going on, trying to get in. Every time I pick the phone, go to soon like somebody cut me off, but I guess that maybe it'll be on my end, but I ain't going to blame nobody. But the reason I was calling in today, Paul, this AP poll that they put out, man, is that what they use for this strength of schedule?
0: No, the AP poll is based on a lot of things. It's a power rating. I don't think the AP poll factors into a strength of schedule.
5: Oh, that's good then, Paul. That's good. Because they got all them SEC teams up here. I'm glad they finally got Clemson not ranked. I'm glad ain't nobody giving us no encouragement, because I seen the old war buses getting fired up and washed off, Paul. You know, that's what since 2011 is the last time we ain't been ranked in the pre-rankings, Paul. That's probably the last time Auburn did something in the entire football program, but instead of make a coach get rich. But, Paul, what's up with all the animosity, Paul, with me and you? Why do you hate me so much, Paul? One of your biggest supporters, why do you hate me so much? That's what I'm trying to figure out.
0: Well, first of all, I was told this when I was 15 or 16 years old by somebody. And I said to the – it was a friend of mine, and I said I hate somebody. And she told me – she said, you should never hate. And I took that to heart. So my easy answer to you is I don't hate you. That would never be a way I would think of you. I don't hate anyone. Some people I find irritating. Some people I find annoying. Some people grate on me like nails across a chalkboard. But hate, no, that would be way too strong a word.
5: Man, I just can't believe you, Paul, because I got you on. You see my wall. You see LeBron James and Dabo Sweeney. And guess who else up there? It's Paul Feinbaum.
0: Wow.
5: I took 4 hours of my life every day just to get together, Paul, and get people together. Everything people using these spaces, Paul, that get together on Twitter, It's coming from Chris from South Carolina. It wasn't from Johnny B. It wasn't from AJ. It wasn't them sitting on their porch drinking beer talking about it because they was too stupid to get it together. Now, I put it together. People getting together and stuff. Everything I don't do for this show, people, Paul, it seems like everybody make it a bad thing or come out hate me or I get no credit for it. I really don't care because I'm built for it. That's why I told you yesterday, you or nobody else can make me quit this show. I enjoy this show. I love being the underdog. I love being the most hated. Because the thing about it is, I don't have to adjust my opinion to have friends. I don't have to adjust my opinion to make people like me. I'm a straight shooter, and I tell like it is, Paul. And that's what I've been doing since day one. But, hey, if you dislike me or you whatever, how you want to do it, Paul, the feeling's not mutual. I still got a lot of respect for you. And I think me and your relationship works great when we're not buddy-buddy because everybody else want to come on here and put their lips to your ass, Paul, and I'm not going to do that. Unless... You're right. I'll support you and tell you how great you are because I really believe it.
0: Let me ask you a question here, Chris. Because, I mean, you know what I said in that book, that Jim from Tuscaloosa is the best caller in the history of the show. How would you compare yourself to Jim?
5: Myself to Jim? The only way me and Jim are out, we straight shooters when we speak our mind and we don't change our opinion and don't care nobody who like us. That's the only way I say that we are alike. And he's a strong opinionated person. I'm a strong opinionated person. He's my friend. He don't told me I'm his friend. We got a lot of likable things about each other. And just because everybody else don't like him, don't mean I gotta like him. Just because his actions, what he did, don't mean I gotta like him. I cannot agree with him. But what gets make me angry is everybody put Jim in this category and say that he this type of person. When you got people that you praise every day and you put on the top of it and say, hey, your black hat brothers, even tonight, black hat brothers, they do the same thing, but you're happy. Because, I'm tired of them talking about AJ or saying what he said. AJ did that to himself. And that's what he got to pay for every day. I don't care if people joke about him, they bring it up because it needs to be a reminder. The thing is, just because over time, it don't go away. What he did, what he said, he said it. So don't try to come over here and take up for him, not you, but everybody else. Things that Johnny B said. Don't come over here and take up for him.
0: Well, first of all, Chris, I'm not the politically correct police. I don't buy into all that stuff. I want a good show, and I often don't care how we get to it. But others want to make those judgments. But I don't have any opinion of you negatively. I thought meeting you a year ago was a little bit of a prism for me into who you are. I think as a person, you're really a great person. My only objection to you is you're stuck on a dying, fading, decaying program that once used to be in the national championship game every single year, and this year didn't even make the rankings, and the coach just keeps getting hung up on this inferiority complex, and we're just a bunch of nobodies. But pretty soon, nobody is going to really even care anymore, and I'm just trying to wean you off of that drug, which is Clemson football.
5: No, you can never do that, Paul. I was born and raised a Clemson Tiger, and I always will be a Clemson Tiger. And the one thing about Clemson, we was good in the 80s, we was good in the 90s, we was good in the 2000s, and the last 20 years since Dabo been there, we've been good, Paul. It might not have been to your standard, but at least you're fair. You've been talking about Alabama the same way. So I can't talk about that you hate Clemson. No, you've been talking about programs, and the only thing you do is jump on the bandwagons of the programs that are good. But when Dabo step up to the task, go down there and smack Lane Kiffin in the mouth, because I tell you right now, Paul, I'm going on record. I don't think we got a chance in hell. Maybe they'll fire them boys up. But when we do it, I don't want nobody jumping the bandwagon. When we do bring that hardware home again, don't jump back on the bandwagon and try to say Dabo Swinney, this great coach, when y'all been trying to get this man fired for the last 5 years. You can't do that, Paul. Man, I stand behind Dabo. I stand behind this program, and I'm not apologizing about
0: that, it. That is fine. You're a fan. I get all that. I'm just trying to educate you on the realities of college football in 2026. We're heading to a break. More to come right after this.
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0: Welcome back. Chris is up next from Mountain Brook, Alabama.
1: Paul, great to talk to you as always.
0: Thank you.
1: I can answer your question. I can answer your question that you asked the Happer Center there a second ago. What makes him like, or how he could compare himself to the artist formerly known as Jim from Tuscaloosa, is 95% of his call after he does his Dabo Clemson stick every day is he talks about himself. I mean, that's at the end, when Jim was dying off, that was all he did for 100% of his call was talk about himself. And I just think that's probably the last thing people want to hear. But, Paul, you know, another caller, I'm not making fun of the guy. You got to do whatever you can to, you know, self-promote. But it just always cracks me up when Agent Confidential calls in, and then 2 seconds after he's off the phone, he posts on X about he wants to thank Paul for having him on the show, and he's always great. He's happy to be a guest on the show. And I'm like, I'm pretty sure he just called in to the show.
0: Now, Chris, listen, you're now ruining a good thing here, because I'm some people might read that and think I'm a hospitable guest, unlike what the last guy just tried to paint me as.
1: Well, Paul, you are
0: speaking of posting, I happened to see some of your pictures over the weekend. Were living high.
1: Well, Paul, it was a great weekend down there, and I've gone to those weekends, those donor weekends, several times, and I get excited about going to them, and it always feels a little disconnected when you're down there. This was completely different. The interaction with the coaches, the interaction with the players, and I know that had to be goalish. I'm sure Cohen had some input into it, but just you had players there interacting with the fans and just talking to you.
0: I mean, tell us about

0: in kind of different stations. And just, I mean, you could go up to them, you could talk to them, you could get pictures with them. And Byron Brown, Jeremiah Cobb, Camp Anthony, Xavier Atkins, Cole Best, all these guys just really took time to talk to people and just, you know, told you how excited they were. And I was like, I was telling my wife, I was like, man, I said, this is really getting me all jacked up. These guys are just excited. They seem to love Auburn. And she made a good point. She said, well, Chris, most of them are millionaires now. They should be happy.
1: You know, never really thought about it that way. That's a, that's a fair point.
0: That's a good point. But they did generally seem to enjoy being there and the interaction they had with all of us. And I couldn't have been more impressed with it. So I'll try to be realistic in my expectations for this year. So, Paul, where do you think I should stay in Las Vegas for the national championship game?
1: Listen, I got a couple of favorites out there. You could always stay at the Wynn.
0: The Wynn would be not. What about Bellagio? Is it too old school?
1: Bellagio, I have stayed at the Bellagio once. I mean, the only problem with the Bellagio is it's so big that you may never find your wife.
0: That's probably true, Paul.
1: But it's a cool place.
0: I better not make that mistake. Paul.
1: Caesars, Bellagio, Wynn. The stadium's not far away. And by the way, I'll have a car. I'll give you a ride.
0: I'll just ride your coattails, Paul.
1: I'll just tell everybody I know. Who do I know? Somebody. Somebody at the SEC Network.
0: Great to talk to you, Paul. Have a great day.
1: I couldn't think of anybody. Matt Berry. We'll take a short break. We are coming right back.

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10: You go back and tell Adam Vinatieri, kicker for the Jackrabbits of South Dakota State, that he's going to be wearing a gold jacket in Ken. 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

0: expect us to tape it. Good afternoon. Welcome in. If you're just joining us, we've had a busy program. We've reviewed the top 25, the AP poll out. We'll talk more about that as we work our way through the afternoon. We've also had a couple of student reporters. It is that time of the year. Let's get back to the calls here. And Robert in Charleston, good afternoon.
1: Hey, Paul. I just wanted to say that I've enjoyed your show. I've listened
0: Thank
1: to
0: you.
1: It for a long time, and you do a great job. A couple of things I've learned about watching SEC football and you is that you never take a team for granted, especially on their home field. That's one thing I just wanted to say. But the other thing is, you know, I'm an avid Gamecock fan, but when I went to Carolina, I transferred to Coastal Carolina and graduated from Coastal, but my diploma says University of South Carolina at Coastal, so that tells you how old I am. But anyway,
0: that's great.
1: South Carolina, you know, what you hear on the radio and a few blips you see on online is that their offense is going to be good. They got Sellers coming back. They're going to be able to score on just about anybody. The question is their defense. Do you have any information or idea of what their defense is going to be like? I know that's kind of hard to project, but do you have any thoughts on that?
0: Robert, thank you. I mean, I feel pretty good about it. I think that is going to be critically important for them. They've got an edge rusher, which everybody in the country wants, has wanted. So, I think it's really going to come down to, are they stable and can Lenore Sellers find the rhythm that he was clearly missing a year ago? Probably because of the offensive line. Thanks for the call. Really do appreciate it. Travis in Mobile is up next. Hey, Travis, good afternoon. Hey, Travis. Good to talk to you, Travis. Have a good day. Anthony is in San Diego. You're up next.
2: Hello, Paul. I'm a long, long, long time listener, and this is my first time calling in. I really appreciate your show.
0: Thank you.
2: Really enjoy it. The reason I wanted to call is to applaud you. There are many things I like about your show, but one in particular is your how you go from the various SEC schools and you go to the journalism departments and you interview the, I call them kids, I just retired last year. You interview the students, they talk about their schools, they're all very well spoken, and you do just a great job with that. I retired last March and I got to see that last year, and all the students did a great job. One in particular was a kid from LSU, and I was sitting there thinking, I'm going to see him on ESPN in, you know, not too distant future. So I just wanted to compliment you on your show. Now that I'm retired, I can get to watch it and appreciate it a lot
0: Hey,
2: more.
0: Hey, Anthony, let me ask you this. What are you going to do in retirement?
2: I'm actually doing some consulting. I'm actually a transplanted Georgia fan. I grew up in a small town outside of Atlanta. I went to school at Emory University and Mercer Law School.
0: Oh, sure.
2: And I'm doing consulting and doing some real estate investing, just trying to keep myself busy and enjoying your show more. So that's kind of what I'm doing in retirement.
0: Well, that sounds great. Listen, Anthony, thank you very much. Congratulations on, sounds like a fantastic career. You be well. You call us again sometime. Really do appreciate that. Let's check in next with Sid, who is in Baltimore. Hey, Sid.
3: Hi, Paul. I'm so excited to be calling your show again from home. I saw this preseason poll come out, and my initial thought, as I saw you said on SportsCenter, was exactly the same as you. I think that Oregon should be number one. I understand the hype around Julian Sain, but I do think that Dante Moore has a lot of valuable experience in a conference that plays tight games. But I think Oregon also always plays a few games that get down to the nitty-gritty with Big Ten and non-Big Ten teams alike. I look at games like that Iowa game last year, where I think that's going to be valuable if he's going to play these big teams that are out of conference.
0: Yeah, that's a fantastic analysis there, Sid. And I was late. I was originally leaning toward Ohio State, And then I remembered their second game, and I know I got caught in this trap a year ago, but I like Texas too much to believe that Ohio State's going to win there. And they have a couple of other tricky ones as well. I think Ohio State will be around toward the end, but I just think Oregon has so many things going for it.
3: Yeah, and I really hope that Texas is good enough, because I feel like we need one of these SEC teams to prove that we're still around. We look at, I mean, I know we all believe it, but we have a lot of people right now doubting the SEC, and I still think that the SEC is the greatest conference, dependent on talent or just like atmosphere. I like it all, but I think that we still need to prove it to the people that don't think so, because I think based on this poll, I mean, I saw a lot of Big Ten teams.
0: Yeah, I mean, and I'm not impressed anymore when you say, well, hey, the SEC has five in the top ten. I don't care. I sat here last year defending some of the schedules, mainly Alabama. Hey, they just went through a gauntlet, Missouri, Tennessee. At the end of the year, didn't mean a thing. They were not prepared, and they looked like garbage when they faced a really great team. And you have to win it. And I'm not interested in the propaganda. I'm interested in like which SEC team has the capacity to do it. And I think there are two, maybe one more, but I don't see seven or eight that can win the national championship.
3: Yeah, one last thing that I wanted to mention, and I was going to wait until the end of my call to say this. I really think that the past few years have proven that, and I think most people know it, that this preseason poll really does not mean much. Like, we have seen Alabama get ranked very high and then lose to Florida State, and I know that that brings up some terrible memories, but I want to say this now, because we're not seeing as many SEC teams in this, so I want to remind everyone that just because Oregon and Ohio State are atop the poll, it does not mean that it will stay that way. In fact, I don't think it will.
0: No, and I thought Matt made the best comparison. I mean, look at Penn State last year, best Penn State team ever. Look at Clemson, LSU. I mean, they all were disasters. Hey, thank you. Great to have you back, Sid. Brian is up next.
4: Hey, Paul. Thank you for the buying. First of all, Paul, I just want to address something to you. I'm not going to be like Chris and getting on to you for this, but Paul, I am not quitting the show. I guess if you saw my tweet I sent you, I'm not quitting the show or anything. It's just so much is going on at work, but luckily for today, I don't have to work late shift today. So, Paul, I just want to let you know that I'm not quitting the show. Squirrel, I'm not quitting the show. Nobody out there's listening. Everybody's listening. I'm not quitting the show. So that's what I'm going to say.
0: Hey, Brian, first of all, I didn't understand when you said what you did. Number one, I'm glad you have your job situation in good shape. That's the most important thing. We love you here, but the job is should take precedent.
4: Yeah, it's been stressful because the kids start to go to school. The university is going to start back up on Thursday or Friday, and that's why I didn't know if I was going to work late or not. But anyway, Paul, I want to address some idiot from South Carolina with his stupid phone call on Friday that I listened to while I was working today, which almost literally made me vomit. And that's that idiot from South Carolina. And Paul, let me tell you this. The best caller from South Carolina, I think Chris is better than Shorty Long from South Carolina. I mean, well, your call on Friday, it was just pathetic. It was just flat out just made me just want to go to the back, maybe take a dump and wipe up my lawn. So anyway, well, you're stupid, you're disgusting, and you still keep mentioning the Teletubbies. I'm not mentioning Teletubbies. You're still mentioning the Teletubbies, so I guess you must be in love with them. And Paul, and one more thing before I go, the poll that came out, just remember last year some of the teams that were supposed to go to a national championship or be a part of the playoff, they didn't even go to the playoff. So as I said before last year, I'm going to say this year, preseason polls don't mean crap. So, Paul, you have a good day. Good to talk to you, my friend. Boomer Sooner, I'm out.
0: Great to have Brian back on the show. We'll take a short short break. Coming back with some more student reporters.
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11: It's asking a lot of Cam Ward to become Josh Allen, right? Like, Josh Allen is widely regarded as one of, if not the best quarterbacks in the NFL right now. It's asking a lot. But you do have the same coordinator who helped him get there with Brian Daboll, and you see similarities in the way that they play. Hunting the big plays, not always taking what's given to you. If Brian Daboll can change the mindset for Cam Ward like I think he was able to with Josh Allen, that's going to fix a lot of things. Josh Allen, the one thing coming out of Wyoming that everyone looked at, it was like, he's super inaccurate. Yeah, he's got the big arm. Yeah, he's got the big frame. He's athletic. He can run. But he had like a 51% career completion percentage at Wyoming, and it didn't look better in his first year, year and a half in the league. That's when it started to grow. I think you're hoping to see the same trajectory with Cam Ward.
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0: back to school. You never thought this week would get here, but it's here. And Jenna Lifshin from the Kentucky Colonel joins us next to talk about the Wildcats. First of all, Jenna, thank you very much. Good to see you. Hope everything's going well for you.
1: Hey, Paul. Thank you so much for having me.
0: Thank you. So let's talk about the upstart Kentucky Wildcats. Everyone feels excited, a little bit different than maybe a year ago.
1: Absolutely. I think Will Stein has really brought a new level of excitement ahead of football season. I'll say BBN, no matter what, is always excited, no matter how hard the schedule is or what the years have been in the past. They've always brought excitement to the football season, but this year is definitely different. And Will Stein is 100% the reason for that, even though the Cats have such an incredibly hard schedule.
0: Yeah, I mean, that goes without saying. But, Jenna, tell us, let's start offensively, because that's what he's all about. That's what made his where he made his name at Oregon and before that. So what should we be looking toward, and exactly who should we be paying the most attention to?
1: Absolutely. I think you have to start with Kenny Minchie, and I want to more specifically talk about the big blue wall. Will Stein really rebuilt the offensive line through the transfer portal, and it was something that they desperately needed. Kentucky has not had a great offensive line in the past. It's been a struggle. So that's really where they needed to start, and they needed a good group of guys to help Kenny Minchie. He's a young quarterback. He's going to be taking his first starting snaps in a really, really tough conference. So having as much help for him as possible is huge. And my favorite transfer, I'll have to say, and this also has to do with the fact that I'm from Austin, is CJ Baxter out of Texas. I think he has an incredibly high ceiling. I think he's great at the position, and I think, you know, we started seeing flashes of his potential when he was at Texas ahead of his injury, and just has not met it yet. And I think this year, based off everything I'm hearing from him, he's really excited, and he's really excited to be in full contact in practice. He said, you know, I like being hit. I don't know the last time I had someone tackle me. So I think he's going to be a huge part of this offense. But really, it starts with Kenny Minchie. And I just think Kentucky is going to have a exciting offense for the first time in a long time. Mark Stoops, obviously, a huge defensive guy. And that's always been Kentucky's saving grace. But this year, it's going to be a lot different. And I think it'll be super exciting to watch.
0: So, I mean, for those of us who haven't been following Kenny and the offense in as much as you, how would you describe what it's going to look like?
1: I think it's going to be a super fast-paced offense. I think, once again, the guys out of the portal, 34 transfers. This is a really rebuilt roster where I think it's going to take some experimenting. And unfortunately for them, they're not going to have too much time to do it with them having to play Alabama week two. But I think Youngstown State specifically is just going to be a game for them to really work out the kinks. I think you're going to see a lot of involvement from the tight ends. That's where you do really find Kentucky's veterans and their returners. You look at guys like Willie Rodriguez. They're really going to be emphasizing them as well. But I do just think it's going to be super exciting to watch. I think it'll be fast paced, but there's definitely going to be a learning curve to it because everyone on the team is pretty much brand new. They only had one returning offensive starter. So they're just really going to need to figure things out quickly. But based off of what we've been seeing in the offseason, this team looks ready to take the challenge.
0: You mentioned Alabama, and we'll get to that game in a second, but tell us about the defense, because you got Alabama, you got Tennessee, LSU. These are high-flying offenses.
1: Absolutely, and I think the defense, it's going to be a test, because like I said, Mark Stoops, being the defensive guy he was, that it was something that Kentucky never really had to worry about. Their defense was always playing really, really well, but I think Kentucky has an absolutely great core. I look at Ty Bryant. He is going to be the rock of this defense, truly. He was last season. He will be again this season in this, you know, new NIL era in general. Any guys that you can get to return and not transfer is huge for your program. It's huge for the, you know, environment that you build. So getting Ty Bryant back, Alex Safari is going to be a huge part of that too. But I do think it's going to once again be a tough challenge, but I do think they have a good veteran core to help with that.
0: Jenna, let's talk about that Alabama game, because it's going to sneak up on us very quickly. It's going to be huge. Alabama coming to that stadium is a rare event. A couple of years ago, I remember being up there for that, and it's going to be big this time around. Alabama doesn't have a particularly challenging opener like Kentucky, so I know I'm jumping ahead 3 or 4 weeks, but what do you think that scene is going to be like?
1: I'll be honest, I think it's going to be the best environment I've ever been in, at least. I think, once again, no matter what, Big Blue Nation is going to show out to football games, but I just don't know if the energy is going to be anything that it'll be week two. This is a really, really, really hopeful fan base, and this is a very optimistic, you know, there's a very optimistic outlook on this team and what they can be. And I think Alabama is the perfect opportunity for Kentucky to get people turning their heads towards their direction really early on in the season, because, as you know, like, with such a new team, no one really knows what to expect. The expectations are low, obviously, with a first-year head coach, but there's really no idea of what this team's going to look like and what their ceiling really could be. And I think the advantage of playing Alabama early on is you can really start turning heads early, and you can really start adapting and figuring out what needs to be changed early on. So I think Kroger Field is going to be the best environment. We've heard players say it over the years, and coaches as well. It's a really hard place to play. It doesn't seem like it would be, because, you know, it's not the size of like DKR or Kyle Field. It's just a really hard place to play, and teams struggle year after year. And I think Alabama is not going to expect it to affect them as much as it's going to, but I do think it's just brewing the perfect opportunity for an upset if it's there.
0: Okay, I've got to ask you this. You made reference to DKR. You said Austin. So how did you sneak out of Austin to get to Lexington?
1: Yeah, my whole family went to Texas. My sister's at grad school there right now, so I definitely grew up a Longhorn. But when it came to choosing colleges, I really just wanted to major in sports journalism. I wanted to break out of my city and all the people that I grew up with, and just learn how to be an adult and be independent and figure things out on my own. So I toured Kentucky, ended up meeting Will Levis on my tour. It was a very full circle kind of, I feel like I need to be here. It was exactly the sign I needed. So ended up coming here, and it's been the best decision ever. But a part of my heart will always be in Austin and be rooting for Texas.
0: Well, no, that's by the way, I mean, they're similar in a couple of ways. I mean, they're really, they can be eclectic. Obviously, Austin a lot bigger, but Lexington is hard to beat for what you're doing. So, Jenna, before we get to the season prediction, let me get some thoughts on your career, because from a distance, you seem like you got it together. What would you like to do?
1: I don't know specifically yet. I really do like feature reporting and feature writing. I got to do a lot of it this past year with the Colonel, but then I also got to intern at NBC Sports this summer, get my hands on some research and editorial side of it. So, you know, I don't know exactly yet. It's still a process for me, but I've just loved being in sports since I was a kid, playing sports, and writing has been something I've always been passionate about and loved. So anything I do in this industry, I really think I'm going to enjoy. But as of now, I do think feature reporting is in my future, and, you know, one day hopefully end up on the sidelines.
0: I like the sound of that. Jenna, don't get hung up on what you need to do yet. I'm still trying to find my place, and I'm a couple years older than you. Jenna, thank you very, very much. Hope to see you up there this fall. And I may just have to take in that Alabama game, second weekend of the season. Thank you very much, Jenna, joining us from the Colonel. As we head to the break, we have one more reporter on deck. We'll head to Gainesville here in just a few minutes. Paul Feinbaum here. 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
5: Here is our weather in Middle Tennessee. Tuesday will be sunny with a high near 92 and a light north-northwest wind. Tuesday night will be clear with a low near 69. Wednesday brings more sun and hotter conditions, with a high near 96 and heat index values as high as 103. A calm wind will shift to the south-southeast. Wednesday night, showers and thunderstorms are likely, especially after 1 a.m., with a low near 73 and a 60% chance of precipitation. 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

0: Back to school rolls on. Max Bernstein joining us from the Alligator. It's always good to see Max. Max, good afternoon. What's up?
1: Hey, Paul. Good to be back. Appreciate you having me back on the show to talk all things Gators.
0: Well, we just heard from John Summerall. Let's just get your take on how the camp's gone and how the new regime is working.
1: Yeah, I mean, John Summerall has brought just an entirely new attitude to Gainesville, Florida. It's so different than the last regime under Billy Napier, just a lot more intensity. And it seems like it's working with this team. There's a lot more buy-in from the entire group as a whole. And that just trickles down. And you could just feel more momentum building and building as this season nears. And yes, there's question marks. Who's going to be the starting quarterback? What is this offensive line going to look like? Are the defense guys, are those main guys going to stay healthy? And obviously the schedule is tough as always in the SEC, but definitely feels like Florida is a program on the up. At least that's the feeling around Gainesville right now.
0: Okay, so I mean, I'm going to put a hold on that enthusiasm because I think everybody feels it. But starting with the QB position, what's happening there and what is going to happen here soon?
1: Yeah, well, John Summerall and his staff have kept it pretty open to communication with the media about there has been no decision that has been made, and it's not imminent right now. You know, we might see in those first two games against Florida Atlantic and Campbell, both guys get pretty equal reps and see who plays better there. There's no timeline on the decision. Offensive coordinator Buster Faulkner, however, has expressed his confidence that whoever is the quarterback will be able to command this offense with success. And that's something that obviously Florida did not have last season. The quarterback play really let them down, unfortunately. And that was something that just continued on throughout the season.
0: So, I mean, I understand the optimism and the uncertainty about the QB position, but tell us, I know the easy answer is Billy Napier is gone. Okay. But what else is fueling, it's not just optimism. I mean, it feels from a distance as raging optimism, Max.
1: Yeah, I mean, when you look at this offense and who's on it, obviously Jaden Ball comes back. He really broke out last year as one of the better running backs in the entire country, regardless of conference. And then you have Vernell Brown the third, Dallas Wilson, both who showed flashes as true freshmen. Eric Singleton comes in, and obviously Buster Faulkner has proven he's one of the better play callers. It was a huge get for John Summerall to bring in Faulkner to call this offense. Obviously, we saw what Georgia Tech did last season in the ACC, and it's not going to be the exact same system. Faulkner had experience at Georgia when they won those national championships, being in that staff, helping call plays. This Florida offense is going to be a lot more explosive, and that's something we haven't seen since 2020 with Kyle Trask and Kadarius Toney and Kyle Pitts.
0: Max, you mentioned the schedule, and that game against Auburn has a lot of people concerned because Auburn, assuming it beats Baylor, is going to be waiting there, and Ole Miss next at Missouri. I mean, those are three losable games. I mean, and then Texas, Georgia, Oklahoma. I mean, the season, I mean, I'll sound like a cliche monger here, but that stretch right there is going to determine and decide a great deal. How much optimism do you think there's going to be when we get through those first six or seven games?
1: Yeah, that Auburn game is a huge test for both teams. You know, their SEC openers, and last season, Alex Golesh with South Florida came into the Swamp and beat the Gators. So there's a lot of carryover from that Bulls team last season that's going to be playing the Gators, a lot of guys on both sides. So that game's going to set the tone. If Florida could go into Auburn, they haven't played them since 2019, win that game, they have momentum going into that Ole Miss game. Obviously, Texas, they got the better of them last year in the Swamp, this game in Austin. Georgia, kind of a de facto home game for the Bulldogs in Atlanta. But, you know, Florida on paper, right, they have a puncher's chance against any of these teams based on talent, especially in those home games against Ole Miss and Oklahoma. you know, I wouldn't be surprised if they took one of those games at all. And that would obviously be a huge win. You know, two teams that are ranked in the top 10 right now, but it's not going to be easy. John Summerall and the staff, there's a lot of optimism. There's been a lot of talk, but talk is great. It doesn't really matter until you go out there and you actually see how it all comes together. So it really starts with that Auburn game to see how it will all come together.
0: Okay, so Max, so we've been through the schedule, and if you had to put a number on the final record, what would it be?
1: Oh, I said 8-4 last year. I was very wrong. It was the inverse. I think, you know, 7-8 wins is I think, a target this year. And I think it is feasible. I think 7, probably more realistic, just to temper expectations a little because of that schedule. You know, to expect them to go into Auburn and Missouri and win both of those games might be difficult. You know, Texas and Georgia, obviously very talented teams. But if they could take one of those Ole Miss or Oklahoma games and then, you know, win the games they're supposed to win at home, and obviously Florida State at the end on the road. You know, John Summerall said at the beginning of this offseason, if this team doesn't make a bowl game, he said he was going to jump off the stadium. Obviously, he's kidding, but I think he might feel that way if they don't make a bowl game with the talent they have. And honestly, the schedule compared to last year might actually be lighter. So we'll be interesting to see, but I think 7, maybe 8 wins.
0: Thank you, Max. We'll see you soon. Max Bernstein joining us from Gainesville as we head to the break. Been a busy show, as it will be all week with our student reporters, but we have time for phone calls right now.
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0: We are back. A busy show, but plenty of time for you. And we begin with Professor Long in South Carolina.
1: Good afternoon, Paul. I hope you had a nice weekend.
0: Thank you.
1: Chris in Mountain Brook sounds like he had a good time at the Big Donor Kitty Cat Weekend. He didn't mention talking to Cam Coleman. Oh, my bad. I like the student reporters. I think they're good. I like them a lot. But work with me on this one. You saw the gentleman. This is, I don't know how I came up with this, but the gentleman from Oklahoma, the reporter, does he not look like the love child of Beavis and Gavin Newsom?
0: You know, I don't think.
1: You got to think about it. You don't have to comment. And then the next person I want to talk about, Ray from Irondale. Ray's a legendary caller. I believe he's Hall of Fame. He did not like my call. Ray, I'm sorry I made a bad call. But the question I have for you, Paul, if you remember Ray's call on Friday, did he have a stroke at the end of it, and have you talked to him?
0: I have heard from him since then, but I can't confirm whether he had a TIA or something more important during the call.
1: Well, usually a TIA, which is a transischemic attack, resolves the symptoms within 24 hours as opposed to a medium stroke. But, the only thing I can say about the end of his call, he made Joe Biden's debate performance look stellar. because I don't know what happened.
0: I'm glad to hear that, because I think we need to reexamine that afternoon, that evening for Biden, because the idea that you're comparing a Ring of Honor caller to Joe Biden, I mean, I need to pause here and reflect on that.
1: Well, I mean, Ray's a straight shooter. I mean, this guy, I mean, I'm not saying anything bad about him. I was generally concerned about his health, but I think he will admit that the end of that call absolutely did you know what to the bed. But just two more quick points. Sarge, you do not live free in my head. You live free in your mama's house. But I do want to congratulate you on one of your upcoming fundraisers. Paul's going to be held at the Upside Down Stool in Lexington. And, of course, it's a bourbon tasting, high-dollar bourbon tasting. And it's for visually impaired squirrels and orphans, which I thought was kind of a unique mix. But, you know, that's Sarge. You know what Sarge's favorite food is, Paul?
0: No.
1: Sloppy Joe's. Finally, the Tulsa Queen. I'm sorry. The Tulsa Teletubby Queen. Brian, I'm not going to address you anymore. I'm not going to say anything bad. There is absolutely nothing I can say or do that whenever you speak or talk is not worse. I'm going to leave it to you, buddy. Because you can do it. You can end this. Paul, have a good week. Good week. Talk to you later.
0: Thank you, Long. Bash is up next.
2: Good God. It's like he's reading the Pledge of Allegiance on morning announcements with his calls, Paul. But whatever. I am going to make a proclamation, Paul, the same one that you made last year. But I am 100% intend to live by it if it were to fail. If the SEC, Paul, does not win a national championship this year, I'm leaving the country. All right, but I appreciate that. I liked how last Friday you brought on Alex Garbinski, and he took, you know, he covers sports in Alabama, and he saw the end of the season last year, and he created the most enticing preseason article that you can make. Is Auburn the next Indiana, Paul? Now, you know this. Back in 2013, when they fired Gene Chizik, the coach that won the national championship for them recently, and they brought Gus Malzahn, Paul, what was Auburn, like, preseason, like, where we're at today, what were they supposed to finish in the SEC, like, 10th, 9th, like, somewhere around there?
0: Something like that.
2: And what do they end up finishing? 12-1 SEC championships, one score away from winning the national championship, Paul.
0: And your point, Bash?
2: Well, I just think that that kind of enthusiasm, that type of belief, I've missed it in this great state of Alabama. You've missed it too yourself. I will say that this new coach with him bringing the quarterback in, Byron Brown, he does, like, you know this, Paul, sometimes all it takes for the program arm to have success is that position has to be good. And sometimes it's just for one season. I mean, you saw Brandon Marshall that year with Gus Malzahn. He took them all the way to the national championship game. And I wouldn't say on paper he's better than the other quarterbacks that followed after him, like Sean White, Jeremy Johnson, John Franklin V, and the quarterbacks like Jarrett Stidham and Bo Nix when they came in and became starters. I'm pretty sure you can help me with that. They weren't supposed to be, like, top preseason expectations either.
0: No, I think you're right. I think there's more optimism this year.
2: Right, but with the optimism this year, though, Paul, and he wants to say, like, that's the thing that I wanted to finish this conversation with you about, and the last point about the Indiana comparison. If Auburn were to return to prominence to being a national championship contender, and it would be comparing to last season, would they be more like Indiana, Paul, or are they just like Miami, who hasn't been in a national championship like position since last season? And before that, they were known. They were a national trademark. They're a brand that everyone across the country still
0: rocks. I don't think you
2: could
0: be like Indiana. And I mean, I didn't want to debate Skarbinski. He's the
2: right,
0: expert.
2: Right.
0: I'm just a talking head, but I mean, Auburn's been there before. They've just been through a rough stretch because of two incredibly bad coaching hires. Augie is up next from New Orleans. Hello, Augie.
3: Paul, this is Bash again, calling from his mother's bedroom. Paul, let me ask you a question again. I have another inane comment and a repetitive call with some question for you, Paul. Are you ready for these, Bash Brother Paul? Okay,
0: yeah.
3: Let me get started now.
0: Okay.
3: You know, Paul, I better go. My mom is calling me. It's time for my pudding. Bye, Paul. Hey, Paul, I'm sorry I had to have Bash on the line for you there. But, you know, Paul, I think you broke a caller on Friday. I believe it was Friday. And you said that it was the first time you ever heard it that a caller had to announce they're taking a sabbatical from the show.
0: Correct.
3: Recall? So, Paul, you seem to not understand how stressful it is calling into your show every day trying to come up with new material. You know, it's not easy, Paul. It is stressful. And from time to time, people have to take a break because you're breaking their brain. And I don't think you really appreciate that. And I think you need to call into a radio show of your choosing and be a regular caller. Come up with new material. Have a very insightful question that nobody has asked before. And this poor guy, I think the callers are very ugly to him. And I think you need to have a caller protocol of civility. You think that would work?
0: Well, I mean, we could have an intervention. Yeah, I think that would work.

0: because he didn't want them to have it. Did you hear that part?
1: I've tried to keep up with the story as best I can, Augie.
0: Well, anyway, I think it's gone too far, Paul, and I think Jaden Daniels and Bash need to take the advice of most people. Grow up and let your mother do her thing and keep her out of your business. Anyway, thanks, Paul.
1: Okay, thank you so much. We are back for one more hour. I know if you've just joined us, it seems like we've lost control of the show. That is not really true. The AP poll came out earlier, in case you missed it. Ohio State, number one in the country. Big surprise there. Followed by Oregon, so 1 and 2 from the Big Ten. Georgia is the highest ranked SEC team at 3, Notre Dame 4, and Texas is 5. Alabama ranked 13th. For the first time, Alabama is out of the top 10 since 2008. That was the beginning of Nick Saban's second season. Your phone calls, final hour, straight ahead.
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0: gave me advice to try to elevate my foot. 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

0: is underway. Let's get right to the calls. And Blaine is up next in Georgia. Hey, Blaine.
1: Hey, Paul. Wanted to get your opinion. I was watching the segment you had with Brett McMurphy, and I saw that he had Washington listed number 10, and I saw that they were number 19 in the coaches' poll and 17 today in the AP poll. Is there something that I'm missing, or just wanted to get some context on that ranking?
0: Yeah, I mean, I don't know. I mean, I think the hardest thing in the world to do is to do what we're doing today, and that's giving opinions on these AP rankings. I mean, I've said a couple of things today already, and people are saying, how can you say that? The bottom line, nobody knows. I point toward last year with knowledgeable people telling me and you Penn State was the best team in the Big Ten and was going to win the national championship. They fired the coach. Clemson might be the best team ever in terms of, you know, post Trevor Lawrence, and look what they had. They had a disastrous season going 7-6. So, I mean, I'm not trying to avoid trying to give you an analysis here, but I'm just, sure. I do warn people that 13 of the preseason AP 25 last year did not get ranked in the final poll.
1: Well, I keep seeing all these stats about returning production. That seems to be a big talking point when these rankings come out, and I don't know if I'm kind of like you, but how much of that is reliable? And so I try not to put too much stock in it. But
0: I mean, there's no. By the way, thanks for the call. I mean, we are putting stock in it. We're talking about it, and but. You know, go back to last year. Big Ten media, they cover Indiana more than I do. I mean, I follow them from a long distance. They voted Indiana 6th in the Big Ten. They won the national championship. Johnny B. is up next.
2: Hey, Paul. Thanks for taking my call. You know, that all these polls coming out, and they're, you know, Big Ten heavy at the top, and then, you know, the SEC sprinkled throughout, too, but... You know, I've always thought that all this NIL and all would just be settled by a breakaway league. And I thought at the time Sankey had the power to do that. And I'm not sure why it wasn't pushed a little harder. But I don't see that ever coming now, even though he mentioned it at media days, because he fell right into the Big Ten trap. They talked him into doing 9 games. I mean, that right there is going to really, you know, with the amount of talent we got, that's going to beat us up and keep us out of the playoffs and even into the playoffs beat up. But do you see any way of the breakaway league coming now, or do you think the Big Ten's got it where they want it?
0: I don't see the breakout coming yet. But by the way, I don't think the SEC is going to move without the Big Ten in terms of what all of that is, and that's really more about self-governance. I think that where you have to keep your eyes on is what happens in a couple of weeks in Washington. I hate to go back to that because I mean I'm just so sick of that story, as I know you are. But you'll hear, if that Senate bill does not move on, if it dies there, then you'll hear a lot of rhetoric from leaders, from presidents on down. I take all of that with a grain of salt.
2: Yeah. To me, the only way you could really, you know, the only way they're going to settle all this, I don't see it, Congress. It would have to be a whole new league with its whole rules identified. You jump in and everybody's playing by the same rules. But, you know, I was thinking that would happen, but I don't see it now. But one other thing I was going to say is, you know, I called some last week and I was pretty high on Bama till we started getting all these injuries and stuff. And, you know, to me, it goes back to training. If you think of the heydays at Alabama and the heydays at Georgia, Scott Cochran was at both places when they were doing their best. He's over at West Alabama, 8-5 last year. I'd do whatever I had to do to get him back over there and get us tough, because I think we were slipping in that free ice cream they bring into practice instead of doing some push-ups and running. But anyway, thanks for taking my call. I'm looking forward to season getting here and roll tide.
0: Thank you, Johnny. Always good to hear from you. Really appreciate it. Andy is in Tennessee. Andy?
3: Hey, thanks for taking my call, Paul.
0: Thank you.
3: I was going to talk about, I'm a huge dog fan up here in the Vol country, but the main reason I was calling I think I called you a couple of times before in the past, years ago, about a high school up in Iowa that my son went to, the same high school that Caden Proctor graduated from, that they took, they wound up taking four straight state championships, and it was 5A high school. But anyway, there's a quarterback. He's got two rings, state championship rings. He went to Iowa State, the Iowa State Cyclones, and they redshirted him. So I think he's eligible for playing for 3 years now. He'll be the starter this upcoming season. I just wanted to put the radar on him, let everybody know how phenomenal he is. His name's Connor Mobley.
0: Okay. I will certainly be watching. I mean, Iowa State's a good program. Hey, Andy, always good to hear from you. Thank you very, very much. Elliot is up next.
4: Paul Feinbaum, thank you for taking my call. Hey, I heard Trey's call on Thursday or Friday saying I needed to change it up. Look, I've been calling you since 2017, and I'm the only guy who predicted what's happening now is happening. And the other thing I got to thank Trey for, it's the highest form of flattery when they won't say your name and they make up another name for you. Just like that team up north. We won't even say the name. That is rivalry. That is the highest form of a compliment from Trey. Thank you, sir. And speaking of that team up north and the Big Ten and Ohio State, here's what I think, Paul. I think Ohio State's ranked number one for a reason. I think they're going to be in that final game. And here's the one reason is we have a kicker this year, Connor. And he's clutch. He can go for 50 yards. He has several 50-yard kicks. I mean, look, we lost by 3 points to Indiana last year. We lost at midnight as the ball was dropping, and Georgia lost to beat us by one point.
0: That was about 4 years ago. Hey, Elliot, how would a kicker have helped you when Miami pummeled you at the line of scrimmage a couple of months ago?
4: I don't know. I think every point counts, and I think we've had a lot of close losses, and I think that that's going to bring us to victory this year, Paul.
0: Well, keep dreaming, Elliot. Thanks for the call. Appreciate it. Susie is up next.
5: Good afternoon, Paul, my friend.
0: Hey, Susie.
5: How are you? I am still alive. I've been up in Michigan since before Memorial Day.
0: Wow, and that's a long time.
5: On trips, yeah. I'll be here till mid-September, but been to Newfoundland, been to my hometown, just do a lot of traveling and enjoying and have a garden with lots of tomatoes and zucchini and all that stuff. I listen to you, Bill. I haven't forgotten you. So I've been trying to get in. I finally got in today, thank goodness. Good to hear your voice. A lot going on this summer, Paul, by hearing a lot of things. Can't wait to try to catch up and find out what's going on. But our girl, Laura Rutledge, is doing good things, Paul.
0: She most certainly is, Susie. Thanks for the call. Glad you're back. Adrian is up next.
6: So, when I listen to Ryan Grubb, I'll go ahead and say I enjoy listening to him more than DeBoer in a press conference. And am I supposed to buy what he's selling?
0: I'm somewhat reluctant, but you're welcome to grab it at maybe in a couple weeks for a discount.
6: I mean, it would just, you know, it's like when something sounds too good to be true, that probably means that it is.
0: That's normally the rule.
6: Okay. It'll be interesting. I love it, but I just, I don't know. Sometimes I think it's almost better to, like, not set yourself up for that fall. So maybe I'm just subscribing to the theory that it's better
0: But I agree with you about, DeBoer is so
6: boring.
0: Robotic, where at least Grubb says something. I'm not sure I follow his school of logic, but it is more entertaining.
6: Well, I mean, you know, and charisma means something. I just, you know, please don't overpromise and underdeliver. I think I would also feel a little bit better if we're a little bit more transparent about the problems we're solving, because we know there are problems to solve, as opposed to I don't know. I just felt like I got a lot of, oh, we're doing this right, and we saw this, and we saw that, and I'm like, right, but can you just not avoid the elephant in the room, which is our offensive line is doing this, and this is what's going to be different compared to last year. This is how we are improving our running game, and you don't have to do it in such a transparent way that you give away information to opposing teams, but you can be a little bit more specific if you want me to genuinely believe you're doing more than just going, yeah, we're taking care of it, and they're doing a really good job. So.
0: Well, I mean, there's so many conflicts here, but with what you're hearing, the one thing I warn everyone, Adrian, and you know, somebody said, well, how come Alabama not being picked to win at all? Because I think when you follow a team, and I'm for everyone following their team, you end up listening to a lot of sophisticated, knowledgeable people, but promoting, I wouldn't call them falsehoods, but I would call them accelerated hype. I read something today quoting a former player who went to the scrimmage the other day, who said, "I'm really impressed because Alabama is more physical at contact." Like, I thought they were pretty physical last year, other than maybe the Florida State game and the Indiana game, which they both took off. But in a lot of games they were. I mean, what does that mean? That's a, right. A random comment that looks good on a paid site to get more subscribers.
6: Yeah, that's exactly what it is. I think there are buzzwords you can use, and it's sort of like there are times when you want to speak the truth, and by speaking the truth, you're giving a fact that happens to be true, but you're also lying by omission because you're not acknowledging that that is only one component of a much more a larger ecosystem that you've got to fix. So it's like, great, I'm proud of you for these little positive things, but I need to see the whole package come together.
0: And the great part about the season is you will. May take a little while, but we will all see it. Thanks for the call, Adrian. We're heading to a break. 45 minutes remain here, and we are coming right back.
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0: And when we go off the air, SEC Now will get you ready for what is happening in the camps, starting QBs, the AP poll reaction. Dylan is up next. Good afternoon, Dylan.
1: Good afternoon, my black cat brother. Thanks for taking my call.
0: Thank you.
1: You know, Paul, I don't understand where the sense of entitlement has come from for Alabama fans. And you know me, I'm a big Alabama fan, always have been, always will be, but I don't see why fans, and you know, especially concerning the two that called in the first hour, is so bent out of shape over being ranked, was it 13? I mean, I don't really pay attention to rankings, but look at it this way. These rankings don't mean jack crap right now. It don't mean a damn thing because, I mean, let's play the games and see how good we are. I mean, there's no sense in getting bent out of shape because, I mean, in all reality, this is what I think, though. I think a lot of Alabama fans needs to get their act together, come off of Space Mountain, because here's one thing that happened. We got our ass drilled 38-3 in the Rose Bowl, and you got guys calling in bent out of shape for being ranked 13th. Man, I don't know. I don't see where we should be entitled to be in the top 10. Be honest with you, I think for once they got it right on Alabama. For once they did. But anyway, Paul, have a good one. The dirtiest player in the game is out of here.
0: Brad is up next in Georgia. Hey, Brad.
2: Paul, thanks for taking my call. Mr. Paul, thanks for taking my call and allowing me to be a guest on your show, which I will promptly after our call publish a post on X. You know, I'm just messing around with the guy. He seems like a great guy, but I don't think he quite understands you'll let about almost anybody call your show. And it's an honor to call your show, but, I mean, let's be honest. I mean, you take everybody's call. But, Paul, can I recognize a couple of your callers, man?
0: Go.
2: John from Louisville, what a call from you today. I mean, you brought the heat. You brought the substance. You talked about teams. You talked about schedules. You talked about scenarios. Best call I've ever heard John from Louisville make, period. Hands down. Worst call I've heard. Andre, what are you thinking? Calling the Paul Feinbaum show with your ass on your shoulders because Alabama's not ranked higher? Dude, go get you a copy of Athlon. They got some left over. Read it. Alabama is just, they're not there yet, but you got a chance to fix it. But Paul, these polls are just for debate. We both know what determines who gets ranked the highest, and that is the amount of people you have coming back on your roster, and do you have a starting quarterback that was there the previous year? That's what does it. And if you look at all the top teams, they have all those. So that's the difference.
0: Well, you know something, Brad. I did this thing with Matt Berry earlier, and this is not scripted. And he asked me the last question: who in the top 10 do you think shouldn't be there? And I'm like, so you're going through it in your head, because I didn't have it in front of me. So I said Oklahoma because of the schedule, and you would think Oklahoma fans, you know, like I spent the last 6 months working on that that concept and decided to try to screw them over. I mean, you're on live television and you just literally go, okay, it's not Ohio State, it's not Indiana, it's not, I mean, you kind of go through a process of elimination in your head, which I did, and that's where we landed.
2: Well, you know something, Paul, and you did such a good job, is some people have something thrown at them, and you're good at taking it, whatever somebody throws at you, and giving an answer. Some people just can't do that. Some people just don't know it. They just can't do it. And so they get caught, and then you wind up looking like you got egg on your face. But as far as entitlement goes, Dylan, you want to talk about an entitlement, man. I tell you, Paul, you know those pumps where you got a needle and you pump up the basketball or the football? You know what I'm talking about.
0: Yeah.
2: Yeah. Well, somebody duct taped Dylan's mouth all the way around his head and put that needle and shoved it right up his nose and pumped his big old fat head up to the point where he can't even stick it outside his truck window. So, Dylan, the male Tillis, Dylan, please work on your calls, Dylan. Paul, enjoy it, brother, and I'll be posting a thank you again for as a guest on your show. Take care, brother.
0: Paul is up next in South Carolina. Hello, Paul.
3: Hey, Paul. I am from South Carolina. I'm a diehard Alabama fan. I'm 21 years old, so I've seen the Tide be at their best. This AP poll today, I'm not very happy about it. All right, I'm a young guy. I've seen the Alabama be good, but Notre Dame, they don't play nobody. How are they top four in the country?
0: How is Notre Dame top four in the country?
3: Yeah.
0: They probably ought to be higher because they have an easy schedule and they have a loaded team starting at the quarterback position.
3: Well, that's what I'm saying. They're the easy schedule. I mean, you're not like I'm a diehard Alabama fan, but they're playing.
0: But Paul, you're not judging this. This is an evaluation of looking at a schedule and saying, I think that team should be there. I mean, I don't know how you could rank Notre Dame any lower. I mean, they would have to work hard to lose more than two games.
3: That's true, but I think there's still got to be a reward system for playing tough games.
0: Well, I mean, but that's ultimately up to the playoff committee, but this is just a beauty contest right now. And I think Notre Dame would probably be my second pick to win the national championship. And a lot of it is based on the fact that they have one very difficult road game and one incredibly difficult home game. And other than that, it's a cakewalk.
3: Yeah. Well, thank you for taking my call, Paul. I appreciate it. So I hope you have a good one.
0: Thank you. I'm glad you called. We'll take a break. 30 minutes remain here on a Monday afternoon. We're coming right back.
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8: Here is our weather in Middle Tennessee. Tuesday will be sunny with a high near 92 and a light north-northwest wind. Tuesday night will be clear with a low near 69. Wednesday brings more sun and hotter conditions, with a high near 96 and heat index values as high as 103. A calm wind will shift to the south-southeast. Wednesday night, showers and thunderstorms are likely, especially after 1 a.m., with a low near 73 and a 60% chance of precipitation. 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

0: We are back, and AJ is up next.
1: Mr. Feinbaum, good day to you, sir.
0: Thank you.
1: I was looking at the AP poll, and I'm so mad about it, Paul. I'm mad. Why ain't so-and-so in here? Why is there somebody over here? But, you know, Paul, was one thing I didn't see in there. And why is Clemson not in the top 25? You got any idea?
0: No. I called Dabo a minute ago. He hasn't called me back yet.
1: Oh, okay. When you get that note, be sure you share it out to the world. You know, you got crying Chris out of Clemson over there calling, and he's still hung up on that. Quitting the Feinbaum after hours. Hadn't been here in 2 years. And he's still calling in here telling bold-faced lies. But you know what was funny about what he said on his call a while ago, Paul, was he kept talking about Clemson bringing home the hardware. They're going to bring home the hardware. Chris, the only thing Clemson, only thing they're going to be bringing home is Tupperware. And that's going to be about it. And you might as well get used to it. And if you're going to call in here, tell the truth about what goes on and what don't go on. And what you've done and what you have not done. Just like you do. Won't you just call in here and tell the truth about what Clemson hadn't done and is not going to do ever again. You was a two-hit wonder and your stuff's over with. So go take your fat head, roll it back up, and smoke it like that joint. War Damn Eagle.
0: Handsome Joe is up next.
2: Roll Tide, roll, Paul. Hey, I like that Tupperware part right there. Hey, but Clemson don't use Tupperware, Paul. They drink tomato soup out of a Dixie cup. That's their idea of a perfect date right there. But Paul, I don't get hung too much up on these preseason polls. And Alabama, they shouldn't be ranked in the top 10. They shouldn't. I mean, yeah, people are going to talk, and include me. But these polls, Paul, right now, everybody is undefeated from zero all the way up to four. And congratulations, Auburn and AJ. And all the Barners on y'all's number 44th preseason ranking. But Paul, these rankings don't mean nothing because right now everybody's 0-0. And I'll tell you what, when game week one starts off, everybody's got something to prove. But you know, as far as Dylan, which that was a good call by Brad, my brother Brad there. But Dylan, you know, I'm not going to give him too much heat, Paul, because, you know, when he calls in, he talks with a mouthful of chew in the back, and he don't realize he's supposed to spit the juice out. And Paul, but anyway, you know, he got a kindergarten education, so he does the best he can. But anyway, Paul, I didn't get in Friday because they got me a new doctor, and my other doctor, she had moved actually to east side of Tennessee. So, but I got a close one there in Florence, Alabama, and they've scheduled me an MRI. They're going to do another MRI on my right foot. And right now they've got it scheduled for next Monday, but I'm trying to get it done this week because I want to get it done as quick as possible. You know, cause you always want to get any kind of test done as soon as you can, but, you know, as far as I'm concerned. But, Paul, you have a good one, brother. Good to hear your voice again. And, hey, it was good to hear Susie back. I love that woman with everything in me. Susie's a good woman. But anyway, Paul, you have a good peace and roll, Tide, roll.
0: Trey is up next.
3: Hey, Paul. Did you have a good weekend?
0: Yes, sir.
3: Paul, when someone says over and over and over again they don't care like Chris was doing, are their actions not really showing that they do care? If you keep complaining and saying you don't care, are you not really concerned about what people are saying? Am I not right?
0: You are right.
3: And have you ever seen so many adults on this show get so butthurt over what somebody said about them on this show? I don't get it, Paul. That's part of this show. I've been talked about on this show. And some of these people get so upset. And if you can't handle it, if you don't like it, I don't know why you're calling in. I think some of these people are going to have a heart attack, Paul. But I'll tell you this, too. Chris, nobody is jumping on the Clemson and Dabo bandwagon. No matter what they do, that is not happening, Paul. Thank you for taking my call, and I hope you have a great evening.
0: Vance is up next. Hey, Vance.
4: Hey, Paul. Sounds like a doctor's day. I went to a new tooth cracker this afternoon. First female dentist I ever had.
0: Really?
4: Wonderful person. Wonderful. I heard Adrian's call, and I try my best since I've been done many times, but I had just gotten home in time to see Ryan Grubb's presence on the at the podium, and I'm like, what is he talking about? Where was this attitude against Florida State last year? Where was this against Georgia in that -3 yards rushing game, which you know I'm never going to get over? Where was that attitude and discussion against Indiana? So the season hadn't started. I understand people like talking about preseason polls and all that. We always have. It's good fodder for conversation, et cetera. We know it doesn't really matter. But come on, man. I mean, I can't put any faith, any belief. I didn't understand what that guy was saying is my point. I don't think you did. I don't think Adrian understood it. I was trying to make sense of it, Paul, but it really wasn't ringing true. What do you think?
0: No, I'm with you on that. I completely concur.
4: I mean, I'm not trying to. I don't want to beat up on my team before they even take the field. But come on, man. I mean, I don't know. You know what? We just got to wait and see what happens. And by the way, real quick, does that quarterback at Florida State that ran all over us last year, like Ernie Davis? Is he back at Florida State? I think his last name was Castellano. He transferred
0: He is gone.
4: Oh, praise God. We might have a chance. All right, Paul. Well, you have a good evening, my friend.
0: Thanks for the call. Appreciate it. I think a former Auburn quarterback is there now. Let's take a break. We still have a few minutes remaining.
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0: SEC Now straight ahead. Do not dare change the channel or we'll know it. Expired is up next.
1: Paul, I'm going to talk to you in a different point of view than these Tuscaloosa, Alabama fans and all these Alabama fans. We got A&M coming at 8, and I think that might be a little high to start the year, okay? And the only real question mark, well, there's two of them. One, we have a quarterback that hasn't played big in big games, but he, you know, for last year being his first year starting, he had a pretty darn good year overall. I know he didn't close it well. And two, we have at least 3 to 4 new starters on the offensive line, even though we brought in three or four starters from SEC teams in the portal, and it will be interesting to see this all come together. So, Paul, what I'm asking you or telling you is 8 may be a little too high early on for fighting Texas Aggies. What do you think about that?
0: Yeah, I agree. I mean, I think Texas A&M is one of those teams that every time I see somebody playing them, I want to think it's a loss. I'm talking about for the other team, but then I go, I don't know. I mean, there's 4 or 5 like that, but I think A&M should be a really great team, but there are a couple of games that I'm confused by, and I think they're pretty obvious which ones they are. At LSU,
1: right.
0: At Alabama, right? I mean, those are games I have no earthly.
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7: 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It's asking a lot, but you do have the same coordinator who helped him get there with Brian Daboll, and you see similarities in the way that they play. Hunting the big plays, not always taking what's given to you. If Brian Daboll can change the mindset for Cam Ward like I think he was able to with Josh Allen, that's going to fix a lot of things. Josh Allen, the one thing coming out of Wyoming that everyone looked at, it was like, he's super inaccurate. Yeah, he's got the big arm. Yeah, he's got the big frame. He's athletic. He can run. But he had like a 51% career completion percentage at Wyoming, and it didn't look better in his first year and a half in the league. That's when it started to grow. I think you're hoping to see the same trajectory with Cam Ward.
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0: Hey there.
9: Hey man. First of all, thank you.
0: Okay, Willie, we were off to a good call there, and I don't know what happened. Annie is up next in South Carolina.
9: Hey, Paul, thanks for taking my call. Quick question, or asking about your opinion of the folks who, geniuses, put these polls together. Last year, they held up the college football playoffs to put in James Madison. Now, my question is, the AP top 25 are out, and where the heck is James Madison? So,
0: well,
9: that's just my...
0: James Madison got in there... They were grandfathered in. They didn't have a ranking that got them in there. They were in there because of their position in their tier. Hey, thanks for the call, Annie. Really do appreciate it. Let me check in with Joe, who is in Georgia. Hey, Joe. Joe, you there? I don't hear Joe. What about Stumpy in Georgia? Hey, Stumpy.
10: Hey, Paul, thanks. Enough talk about the polls. I just want to commend you on, and wonder how it got started with these young people coming on the back-to-school session. I think it's a great thing, and I appreciate you doing it. I look forward to listening to all these young folks talk the rest of the week.
0: Thank you, Stumpy. You be well. You take care of yourself. Let me check in with Tim in Arkansas. Hey, Tim.
11: Well, hey, Paul, I've got to also speak up about what Stuffy just said. Those school reporters or editors, I really enjoy that. And I would think you ought to, since everything else in the SEC is a competition, I think y'all rate these kids, you know, 16 top to bottom. And the top one gets the Paul Feinbaum Journalist Trophy. I think that would just work out great.
0: Tim, thanks for saying that. Really appreciate it. You be well. You take care of yourself. Tony is up next in Virginia. Hey, Tony.
12: Hey, Paul. How you doing, buddy?
0: Fantastic.
12: I was going to talk about one thing, but after listening to Brad, Dylan, AJ, and Handsome Joe, I mean, I'm going to put your head in a spin here. First of all, since Handsome Joe's getting an MRI done on his foot, they may need to spin him around and do one on his head also, talking about Dabo and all that. And one thing about Dabo and Clemson, I'm glad you are talking about ACC teams. What's Clemson's NIL payroll compared to all the other SEC schools and all that?
0: You know, I'm sure it's less, but whose fault is that? I mean, they were reluctant to even partake the first year or two. Dabo didn't think it was appropriate, and look at them now. I mean, they're now back in the game. They're in

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2: Thinking as far as overcoming it, they have the depth to do it. It's the one area of the team they're okay in. Not necessarily another starting shortstop, of course, but Nico Hoerner, who played that position in college, will slide over from second base. Pedro Ramirez, who's a good-looking rookie, will get full-time reps at second with Nico at short. And they even have another guy coming back from injury, Matt Shaw. He's due back very soon. So they can cover the loss. Having said that, Dansby Swanson is a perennial Gold Glove contender and two-time winner. So there'll be little things that I think they'll miss. But in terms of the big picture, I think they'll be okay down the stretch here. The hope, though, is to get him back for the playoffs.
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5: Wild card races are heating up in the American and National League.
6: 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Fly ball, deep right field, way back and right. Gone! Or did Kevin McGonigal need that?
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9: 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It's never easy when you're dealing with family, is it? That's straight ahead, SportsCenter All Night. But it's been a rough month and a half for the Dodgers. We're just halfway through the month, and after dropping 3 of 4 to the Brewers over the weekend at home, Dodgers already dropping 4 series in the month of August. And we heard manager Dave Roberts calling out the club on Sunday.
10: This has been, you know, 4, 5, 6 weeks of below average production from our offense. It's the truth. And I just think that we just haven't played clean baseball for quite some time, and that speaks to the defense.
9: Dave Roberts opening up candidly. Monday, Dodgers opening up a series in Denver and opening up the offense. Max Muncy, a 3-run shot in the third, and then in the fifth.
11: He swings and hits a drive deep left center field. This ball heading back to the wall. It is gone. Over the wall, a home run for Ohtani. Home run number 28. An opposite field shot. And Shohei comes across, touches home plate. He has done it again.
9: There's number 28 on the air, but not where he'd stop.
11: That stretch of time. Ohtani hammers one. Deep right center. Way back and gone. Welcome back, my friends, to the show that never ends. He is unbelievable. A 2-run home run, number 29 on the season, 452 feet.
9: Emerson, Lake, and Palmer reference from Tim Neverett. AM 570 LA Sports. Dodgers, an 11-5 win over the Rockies. Ohtani, 4-for-5, 3 RBI, the 2 home runs. He now has 29 on the season. Second multi-homer game this season. He has 19 career homers against the Rockies, his most against any National League opponent in his career. Dodgers, 1 through 4 hitters, combining for 12 hits, their most in a game this season. Dodgers get the win after manager Dave Roberts had expressed his frustration on Sunday. ESPN analyst Eduardo Perez.
12: We saw last year how Dave Roberts was able to manage and hit the championship for that team. They've got talent. They've got big names. They've got big name starters as well. Blake Snell going today, dominating against Colorado in Colorado. But the way he manages in the postseason is completely different than the way he manages during the regular season. And right now, he doesn't trust his bullpen much. He's looking at it. He understands that his starters are his strength. So what does he do in the postseason? Those starters, some of them, will become relievers. And those guys will be pitching in high-leverage situations. So don't expect the same guys, the usual suspects that we see during the regular season. Have control of those high-leverage innings come postseason as long as Dave Roberts is pushing the buttons.
9: Dodgers with the 11-5 win in Colorado over the Rockies. Colorado scoring 3 in the ninth, but it's their 15th game this season, allowing 10 runs or more, second most in the National League behind the Nationals. To Chicago at Wrigley, Cubs would be on the scoreboard first. In the bottom of the first.
11: First pitch, hit high in the air, deep right, this may go, gone! Lead off home run for Pete Crow Armstrong, and the Cubs strike first. He took Luis Castillo deep to straight right. 1-0 Cubs here in the first.
9: Cubs in front early, but by the ninth it would be a 5-5 game, so on to the 10th. Specifically, the bottom of the 10th.
11: Crow Armstrong, it's a high fly ball, deep right. Going back, Montgomery, he looks up. Cubs walk it off! Pete Crow Armstrong ends the game the way he started it, with a home run to right.
9: Cubs Radio Network, 7-5, the final in 10. The Cubs' 12th walk-off win this season. That's a major league best, the team's second most in a season in the last 50 years. PCA, 4-for-5, 2 homers. He now has 30 on the season. Drove in 3 of the Cubs' 7 runs on Monday, including that walk-off homer in the 10th. First walk-off homer of his career. He's the first player with a leadoff homer and a walk-off homer in the same game since Chris Young did it for Arizona in 2010. In New York, Mets hosting the Padres. San Diego with some scoring chances right away in the top of the first. But let's emphasize they were scoring chances.
11: The 0-1 on the way. Swing and another looper, shallow right center. That's going to fall for a base hit. Cronenworth held up initially. Rounds 30, he's coming to the plate. The throw is there in plenty of time. And Cronenworth is tagged out as he tried to leap over the Mets catcher, Francisco Alvarez. That's not a great send by the third base coach, Bob Henley. Just got his runner thrown out of the plate by a wide margin.
0: Well, they're coming in from Cleveland. I guess it wasn't a long enough flight to go back to the tape from this weekend where you saw the Nationals running on bench, get thrown out of the plate. That's easy pickings. That's not even a hard one.
11: 0-2 to France, line to right. That's a base hit, charged by Bench. Here comes Machado to the plate. The throw by Bench on one hop, two hops. He's out of the plate. Bench does it again. 4 straight hits against Nolan McClain. And thanks to Carson Bench, the Padres don't score. Carson Bench throws out first Cronenworth and then Machado.
9: 4 hits in the first inning for the Padres. No runs scored. 880 ESPN New York. Mets scoring 2 in the bottom of the first. The defense would actually keep it that way.
11: 0-1, now the pitch. Swinging a grounder left side on through. Base hit left field. Bogart's around third. He's coming home. Ewing's throw to the plate. Head first slide. He's out. He's out. That is the third outfield assist registered by the Mets in the first 2 innings. 2 by Bench. 1 by Ewing.
9: Last team to have 3 outfield assists to home was the Blue Jays in 2010. Mets with a 2-1 win over the Padres as they hang on for the win. Defense keeping them in this game, and the Mets get the 1-run victory. SportsCenter all night, ESPN Radio.
1: Josh Kushner and Bob Iger reportedly set to buy the Lakers for more than $12 billion.
13: Kushner and Bob Iger were involved in expansions in Las Vegas. They looked around and said, before we do this, let's call and see if the Lakers are available.
9: It was last week we learned the Lakers were being sold to Bob Iger and Josh Kushner by Mark Walter, who himself had just bought the franchise last year. Then Monday, ESPN's Shams Charania reporting the Buss family voting to sell their remaining shares to Kushner and Iger as well, at the same $12.5 billion valuation that Walter agreed to last week. But not all that cut and dry. Lakers Governor Jeannie Buss, one of the Buss siblings, is contesting the vote by her siblings to sell that remaining nearly 18% of the Lakers. ESPN's Ramona Shelburne.
14: This has really been a family drama since Dr. Buss passed away in 2013. In 2017, there was a court order after the older brothers, that's Johnny and Jimmy, tried to stage a coup to get Jeannie out as the controlling owner and take control of the family trust. There's a court order that said there's 3 new trustees, and it's Janie, that's the sister, that's her younger sister, and Joey, who is one of the younger brothers. And that order says you can't sell the team without the approval of all three of those. And she's the head of the board of directors. And so her lawyer today has invoked that order. Now, from what I can tell you, three of these siblings got fired back in November and they were not happy about it. There was a vote about three, four months ago, I heard in April, and they only had three votes at that point. But after the sale that Mark Walter did with Josh Kushner and with Bob Iger last week, this had already been kind of discussed on the table. They got two more votes and now they have five. And so they believe that they are allowed to sell even without her because of what's called a tag-along provision that was part of the sale to Mark Walter, which is, hey, if Mark Walter ever sells, we can tag along with whatever valuation he gets. So he got 12.5. We're deciding to tag along with that sale. And they believe they have the votes to do that. And so guess where this ends up? Amongst the lawyers and in court. And it's really just over the 17.8% that the Buss family controls. But the most important part of that 17.8% is that she has control and the controlling ownership of the Lakers for the next 4 years as part of her agreement with Mark Walter. So that's really what's on the table here.
9: So really at stake is the controlling ownership of the Lakers. Jeannie Buss would no longer have the needed ownership percentage to remain governor of the team if the transaction goes through. You must own at least 15% of a franchise in order to be the team governor. Jeannie Buss had an agreement with Mark Walter when he first bought the team that she would remain as the controlling owner through 2030. Bob Iger had said last week, telling the California Post, that he intended to honor that agreement with Buss, adding, quote, if something changes, then it changes. Iger had met with Buss last week. The two discussed the transition from Walter, according to sources. Speaking of L.A., there's the Clippers and the investigation into how all this money went to Kawhi Leonard, since it wasn't a payroll thing. Sources telling ESPN the NBA finding no evidence showing that owner Steve Ballmer funneled money through team sponsors to pay Leonard in order to circumvent the salary cap. ESPN reporter Baxter Holmes.
15: One of the things that our sources are telling us that the NBA is looking at is the nature of the introductions that the Los Angeles Clippers helped facilitate between Kawhi Leonard's camp and various team sponsors. Now, the Clippers have been upfront and adamant ever since this began that their introductions have been above board, that it's standard practice around the league. And other sources that we've talked to have told us that if the crux of the NBA's case is focusing on the introductions and not specifically hard evidence of salary cap circumvention, that they didn't expect that this would be a case that could survive arbitration. That is the next step in a potential process towards a resolution in this matter. I think there's two important dates to keep in mind. In mid-September, there's going to be an NBA Board of Governors meeting, and I think that that will serve as kind of an inflection point as to we might have some clarity by then. If not by then potentially by the end of the month at the very least, when media day and training camps are set to begin for the coming season.
9: Clippers investigation continues from the NBA to the WNBA. And on Monday, we see the Valkyries with an 8-point win over the Wings, 78-70. The Valkyries with the win clinch a playoff spot. They're the third team to clinch a playoff spot this season, joining the Lynx and the Aces. Valkyries, the first expansion team in WNBA history to clinch a playoff spot in their first two seasons. They have six straight wins overall, outscoring opponents by 80 points. An average of over 13 points per game, their best over any six-game span in franchise history. ESPN analyst Monica McNutt.
16: This defense is no joke. The numbers that they're holding teams to. Their head coach, Natalie Nicasse, won championships under Becky Hammon with the Las Vegas Aces. And during her time with the Aces, which are a well-oiled machine in the WNBA, she sort of led the charge in terms of that defense. And so she's brought a lot of those principles to Golden State, where the Valkyries take so much pride in moving on a string, creating deflections, scoring off turnovers, and playing with physicality. Gabby Williams was their all-star selection this year, but she's someone who's often in conversation for Defensive Player of the Year, as she is again this year, or all defensive teams. And so they've just got a group that has absolutely leaned into their identity. It's fine if the other team scores a whole lot of points before they see us, because what we're going to do is shut the water off.
9: Valkyries are the fourth franchise in WNBA history to clinch a playoff spot in each of their first two seasons, joining Houston Comets, Charlotte Sting, Phoenix Mercury. All of them did so in the late 90s in the first two WNBA seasons. Monica McNutt mentioning Gabby Williams. She finished with 23.7 rebounds and 3 assists, her 6th 20-point game this season. The Wings, meanwhile, their 5th loss over their last 6 games. Paige Becker's 21 points in the loss for Dallas. Speaking of Dallas, it may have been the only option. That's next. SportsCenter All Night continues. It's ESPN Radio.
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2: Here is our weather in Middle Tennessee. Tuesday will be sunny with a high near 92 and a light north-northwest wind. Tuesday night will be clear with a low near 69. Wednesday brings more sun and hotter conditions, with a high near 96 and heat index values as high as 103. A calm wind will shift to the south-southeast. Wednesday night, showers and thunderstorms are likely, especially after 1 a.m.
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9: Cowboys agreeing to a one-year deal with veteran pass rusher Von Miller over the weekend. Jerry Jones saying on Monday he remains willing to make other moves to make improvements to the roster if the opportunity presents itself. As for Miller, he returns to his native Dallas to join the Cowboys, although ESPN Cowboys reporter Todd Archer saying it may have been his only option.
10: Yeah, it was something they talked about before training camp, but it never really got really going until training camp started. It's funny, I just got off the phone with DeMarcus Ware a little bit ago, and he was telling me in his conversations with Vaughn, he said the only team that has really reached out to him in this process is the Cowboys. And, you know, he was kind of willing into the existence here by posting pictures of him on social media and stuff like that. And yesterday, it finally come down. It always felt like, just from talking to people in the organization, it was going to be a when it was going to happen, not an if. And now he's going to be coming out here today. Probably won't do anything tomorrow in practice, obviously, against the Saints. But he's a guy that the Cowboys really need to help their pass rush, for sure.
9: As for what he brings to Dallas, earlier on ESPN Radio, our Freddie Coleman.
11: Now, for the first time since you traded with you-know-who last year, You got a guy that can close down that gap and get to that quarterback. Von Miller can still do that. Even at his age, even though he's about to play his 15th season, he can still come off that corner with that burst that he does not have to play a lot of snaps to get there. You're not asking him to go in there and stop the run or be a run stuffer. You're saying on obvious passing downs, Von Miller, see quarterback, go get the quarterback.
12: Von Miller had 9 sacks last season. The Cowboys defense had 9 sacks on third down as a unit.
13: Ooh.
12: So no, he is not going to be a guy that breaks the sack record. But 9 sacks in only 246 pass rushes is pretty darn good. And so for a unit that is vastly improved, for the opportunity to have this guy in a clear and obvious pass rush situation 10 times a game, 12 times a game, is going to be a massive deal. I think it's situationally a good addition. If we fast forward to December and you tell Cowboys fans, hey, Von Miller's got 10 sacks, That means the Cowboys are more than likely a top half defense.
7: Yeah.
12: He's played in situational football, and they're probably going to be a playoff team. And so I think that this is something that not only will, in those moments, give him the chance to either win one-on-ones or maybe attract a little of attention, but also in the division last year, those two young pass rushers now can tap into him about some of those divisional opponents, both scheme and individual talent.
9: ESPN analyst Dan Orlovsky as the Cowboys add to their defense. SportsCenter all night, ESPN Radio. Colts adding to their offense. They come to terms with veteran wide receiver Keenan Allen, a 34-year-old, getting a one-year deal worth just over $8.3 million. If all works out, the move allowing Allen to reconnect with Colts coach Shane Steichen, who spent a number of years as the Chargers offensive coordinator while Keenan Allen was the top receiver there. The two have stayed in touch over the years. Kellen Moore going into year two with the Saints, doing some reshaping of the roster there for a team that dropped 11 games last year. As for a potential turnaround this season, earlier on ESPN Radio on the Golics,
13: the Saints are having a bit of a glow up, right? And you have to put the fact of that's a division where, unlike the NFC North, the NFC South, every team had a losing record. Every team. So that's a little easier of a division to go worst to first. I like the direction they're going.
14: Well, that's the thing I thought of with them, and the reason why I might even be inclined to think of them more is because you could almost win the NFC South by accident. Like, so much of this,
13: yeah,
14: unfortunately, is going to be governed by the strange voodoo in this division. And Lord, it's already started. The minute I try and get excited about the Saints, we get the news that we got over the weekend. We've talked so glowingly about so many of the good things going on with rookies. Jordan Tyson, hamstring, already a conversation that's come up during Saints training camp last week. It was the biggest issue with him at the end of his college career. He missed the end of the 2024 season where ASU made the playoff run. Last year, spends the bulk of last season along with his quarterback, Sam Levitt, on the shelf for the Sun Devils, and gets drafted off that belief that when he was healthy, I think he was better than Carnell Tate. I think he was the best wide receiver south of Jeremiah Smith in college football last year.
9: 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Right now, SportsCenter all night.
15: The AP has released their top 25.
16: You have 9 Southeastern Conference teams that are ranked in the top 25. Combined, 0 first place votes.
17: I think the committee reads these rankings and gives a pass.
9: Ohio State and Oregon 1-2 in the AP top 25. The Big Ten Conference has the top 2 teams in the preseason rankings for the first time in 65 years, second time ever. Ohio State receiving 40 first place votes, Oregon getting 14. Ohio State goes in ranked number 1 for the 9th time. ESPN analyst Harry Lyles.
18: Usually we see at least one team fall out of the top 10 of the preseason poll, but when we look at this Ohio State team, they lost about 5 to 7 guys that are going to start in week 1, by the way, this upcoming NFL season. So you might see some regression there, but I do think when you talk about an Ohio State team, they're probably one of 3, 4, or 5 teams in college football that reloads. They do not rebuild. And so from that perspective, I think defensively they're going to be fine. Offensively, they have the second most valuable thing actually in college football, because the most valuable thing is having an NIL fund. The second is continuity, and you need that NIL fund to fund your continuity. They have that with Julian Sand. He was a Heisman finalist last year. Completion percentage is 77%, but the continuity that offense is going to have under new offensive coordinator Arthur Smith, I think they're going to take it to another level this year.
19: No surprise, though, that the Big Ten has taken over the top spots. That conference has won the last 3 championships. Defending champs Indiana, they're at number 6. Harry, are they being slept on this season?
18: Christine, I do think we're doing a little bit of logo watching still with Indiana, which seems crazy to say after they just went 16-0 and won a national championship, something I never thought I was going to see in my lifetime. But when we look at the recipe for this Indiana team, a lot of this is built on what Kurt Cignetti calls his organization. It's a coaching staff that's been with him since at least 2019 that was built on a lot of JMU transfers. I love the transfer class that they have this year. If you want to start the quarterback position, Josh Hoover coming in from TCU, he is a more proven and more experienced product than Fernando Mendoza was at this time last year. And then at the receiver position, they developed Charlie Becker, who really broke out during the playoff. They brought in Nick Marsh. You've got Tobro Richard at the running back position. And then because of this court ruling in Colorado that brought the injunction for the class of 2022, you now get a 5th year of eligibility. They're bringing back Stephen Daly and Clelin Allen on the defensive line. So this line for this defense, which was already reloaded through the portal, is even more stacked now.
9: Last time Big Ten had number one and number two in the preseason was 1961. Ohio State and Oregon, the top two. Georgia at number three. Notre Dame at number four. They did get six first-place votes. Texas coming in at number five. Have the Dodgers turned it around? That's next. SportsCenter all night. It's ESPN Radio.
7: Hey, this is Rich Eisen. 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
1: Valkyries hold off Dallas. They clinch a playoff berth in the WNBA for a second straight year. Bus family looking to sell their nearly 18% of the Lakers. But Jeannie Buss says, hold on. She's not in favor of that. Cubs get two home runs from PCA, including a walk-off shot in the 10th. Dodgers, who lost 3-4 at home to Milwaukee over the weekend, Monday in Denver, turn things around.
2: That stretch of time. Ohtani hammers one. Deep right center. Way back and gone. Welcome back, my friends, to the show that never ends. He is unbelievable. A two-run home run, number 29 on the season, 452 feet.
1: AM 570 LA Sports. Dodgers, an 11-5 win over the Rockies. Shohei Ohtani, two homers, giving him 29 on the season, his second multi-homer game of the year. He goes 4-for-5, drives in three in the 11-5 win. The top of the Dodgers order, potent. The 1-4 hitters combining for a dozen hits. Offense, certainly not the issue in this one. Pitching's been an issue for the Dodgers over the past 6 weeks or so, but Monday, Blake Snell, six innings, giving up one earned run on two hits, striking out five. At the back end, though, Colorado scoring three of the five runs in the ninth inning. Diaz giving up three runs on four hits in that ninth inning. ESPN analyst Doug Glanville.
3: No question it's the bullpen. I mean, they're struggling right now to figure it out, partly because Edwin Diaz, their big acquisition this offseason, has not been able to close the door. He's blown a couple of saves, actually three saves out of the last four. And so what ends up happening is you think your closer comes back from injury, it will settle the bullpen. It's actually done the opposite. It's put people in different roles, and Tanner Scott had done a nice job. So now it's a little bit disorienting. So now where the concern level is not as high is because in the postseason, it's a different element. And they proved last year without a steady bullpen, they were able to use starters to be in the bullpen. And that worked out fine. They won the World Series.
1: Blake Snell allowing one run, bullpen giving up the other four. In Pittsburgh, Pirates hosting the Tigers.
4: The pitch. Fly ball, deep right field, way back and right. Gone! Oh, did Kevin McGonigal need that? He got a pitch over the middle of the plate after that challenge ball won, and he did not miss the cutter. Two-run shot. 13th home run of the year and a 4-0 lead for the Tigers.
1: 97-1 the ticket, 4-0 there. The Tigers go on to an 8-5 win over the Pirates in Pittsburgh. Detroit snapping a three-game losing streak, tied with Baltimore and Texas for the final American League wild card spot. Kevin McGonigal, the two-run home run, leads all rookies in hits and runs this season.
5: We didn't give up on ourselves, and I feel like, you know, a lot of people have, you know, gave up on us. And, you know, I think that just pushed us to get better each day. And, you know, losing Scoob was, a big deal for us. But, you know, that doesn't change the fact that we go to work every day and play hard and, you know, play as a team. And I think we're doing a really good job at that. And I think that's what's keeping us in the swing of things.
6: It felt like so much that talk around the trade deadline was sort of wearing on the team. And then once it happened, whether he stayed or he left, at least you knew what you had going the rest of the way. Was there any sense of freedom in that moment once everything played itself out?
5: I wouldn't say that. I think we did a good job at, during that the trade talks and stuff like that. We kept that out of the clubhouse and just stayed focused on what we had to do. We went on a little tough stretch during that time, but I don't think that was the case that, caused, the tough stretch. I think we did a good job of keeping that out of the clubhouse and just playing ball.
1: Tigers with the win in Pittsburgh on Monday. 14 hits, 12 of them were singles. They left 13 on base, most tied for most in a game this season. But, yes, they remain in contention in the division, and they're in contention for a wild card spot in the American League. ESPN analyst Eduardo Perez.
7: They're believing in themselves, and you look at the numbers, and the numbers do not lie. Plus 86 run differential for the Detroit Tigers. They played decent defense. They're also pitching really well. And when they lost Mize, they added Jackson Jobe from the IL, a really premium arm. They look into that clubhouse. They have a bullpen that can pitch, and they have a starting rotation that can throw strikes, but most importantly, they also have an offense that they do believe in, and with the leadership of Dylan Dingler behind the plate, it's a pretty darn complete team with a couple flaws, but still good enough to be able to beat out the others.
1: And they beat the Pirates on Monday in Pittsburgh. Pirates falling to 11-19 since the All-Star break, fourth worst record in baseball over that span. Pirates also pushing back the start of Paul Skenes from this past weekend to midweek this week. ESPN MLB insider Jeff Passan.
8: The Pittsburgh Pirates insist that he is not hurt right now. And you can only take them at what they say there. When you look at the numbers, though, the dip in Paul Skenes' fastball velocity over the last couple of years has been precipitous. And that he did not throw a pitch over 96 miles an hour in his last start, there's some cause for alarm. Now, this could be a multitude of things, guys. He might be hurt. That's always within the realm of possibility. He might also just be worn down. Paul Skenes started training toward actual game pitching earlier than he typically does because of the World Baseball Classic. And so there's that. This could be something as simple as a mechanical fix. And I say simple, tongue firmly planted in cheek, because fixing your mechanics in the middle of the season is something that is done with great trepidation and something done with immense difficulty.
1: Jeff Passan earlier on the Golics here on ESPN Radio. Twins double up the Braves 4-2. Josh Bell from Minnesota, 2 RBI, 20th straight game reaching base safely, second longest active streak in baseball behind Bryce Harper. Reds and Cardinals played 2 in Cincinnati. St. Louis taking the opener 2-1. Eli De La Cruz in the loss, 0-for-4 with 4 strikeouts, meaning he was hitless in his last 16 plate appearances. As for the second game of the doubleheader, Cincinnati ties things up with a solo home run in the 9th.
9: Trezlecki's 1-0. Myers swings, high drive, deep left field. Back goes Fermin. He's out of room. There it goes. It's gone. A pinch hit home run has tied this game at 5 off the bat of Dane Myers.
1: And that would send it to the 10th inning. Eli De La Cruz 0-for-4 with 4 strikeouts in game 1.
10: And to the plate. Ground ball by the third baseman, Stevenson. Here he comes. They're going to wave him. Here's the throw, not nearly in time, and the Reds will walk off the Cardinals in game 2. A base hit by Eli De La Cruz. It just ate up the third baseman, Blaze Jordan, and the Reds will win it here in 10. 6-5 is the score.
1: 700 WLW, 9th win in extra innings this season. Tied for the second most in baseball behind the Cubs. Eli De La Cruz with the walk-off double, his first career walk-off hit. 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
12: You have 9 Southeastern Conference teams that are ranked in the top 25. Combined, 0 first-place votes.
13: I think the committee reads these rankings and gives a pass.
1: Ohio State, Oregon at the top of the AP poll, the preseason poll that came out on Monday. Georgia, Notre Dame, Texas rounding out the top 5. Number 6, Indiana. 8 first-place votes, but they're ranked 6th in the preseason poll, the defending national champions. ESPN analyst Greg McElroy.
14: It's Houston. I mean, they're coming in at 23. They had a great year last year, but if you look at the computers, S&P Plus, a few others, they're kind of in the mid-30s, and that 13-spot gap is the widest in the top 25 in either direction. Look, 10-3 last year was amazing, but they were 6-1 in games decided by 8 points or fewer. 4 of those 10 wins came by exactly 3 points. They outscored their opponents by 81 points across 13 games, which is a 6-point average margin attached to a 10-win record. So they didn't necessarily dominate anybody. It's a team that kind of kept finding a way in the last 90 seconds, 2 minutes, 3 minutes of the game. So while I have a tremendous amount of respect for Houston, I can't quite have them in front of the teams that sit right behind them, like a Clemson or a Florida or some of the teams that could rally up and maybe flip their fortune this year after a down year the year ago.
15: All right, so Houston is punching above their weight class. Who deserves to be a little bit higher?
14: I'm going to go with the Florida Gators. They're unranked right now, and they got 51 points in the poll. And I know John Summerall, the new coach, is counting every single one of those. They're 27th, to be exact. They're probably a top 20 roster. And if you look at what John Summerall's accomplished in his career, he went 9-5 and then 10-2 at Tulane. He's walked into a program and has done an amazing job at his previous spot prior to Tulane. That was Troy. And while Florida has had four losing seasons in the last 5 years, the roster doesn't reflect below average quality. Talent has not been the problem. It's been about an offensive identity. They didn't execute very well. They turned the ball over too much. So while, yes, I understand there's questions about quarterback, there's questions about the defense, I think they're going to be in a good spot, though, by season's end, because I think Summerall is exactly what Florida needs to kind of get them back on track and winning and contending for championships again.
15: What do you think is the biggest surprise from the AP poll?
14: Well, it's just amazing. It's a perfect illustration of what people think right now in college football. The SEC has 9 teams in the top 25. That's more than any other conference in America. And collectively, amongst those 9 teams, the SEC got a grand total of 0 first place votes. Not one ballot of the 60 plus ballots has a SEC team winning a national championship. 62 of those 69 first place votes went to the Big Ten, with Ohio State, Oregon, and Indiana collecting the lion's share there, while Notre Dame got one, Miami got one. So it's been a reflection of where things are right now in college football. People think the Big Ten is the very best at the tip top of the sport, but the SEC is deeper and has more quality 1 through 16. The AP poll perfectly reflected that, but to think there wasn't one voter that thought Texas or Georgia is going to win the national championship was a pretty significant surprise.
1: Defending national champion Hoosiers starting at number 6. Earlier on ESPN Radio, our Ian Fitzsimmons.
16: Don't doubt Cignetti. What's he doing at 6? He got 2 stud defensive ends from last year's squad back, who, you know, because of the ruling in Colorado.
17: I don't think he's that crazy. He doesn't have his Heisman Trophy winner at the helm.
16: Yeah. So what does he do? Go gets one of the best quarterbacks in the portal in Josh Hoover. And who was Fernando Mendoza at the start of last year? Nobody even knew who the hell Fernando Mendoza was.
17: They also weren't ranked 6th last year.
16: Cal Bear fans didn't know who Fernando Mendoza was.
17: That's
16: right?
17: True.
16: So, I mean, you go get Josh Hoover, who has got to cut down on the INTs coming out of TCU. But they did well in the portal, and they got a lot of talent coming back. I'm not doubting Cignetti. Anybody else can doubt him all you want, but they're going to make another run in the CFP. They're a staple right now to me in college football. Hell, he's got the best record in all of football over the last 2 years at 27-2. I ain't doubting that guy.
1: Preseason poll with a couple of Big Ten teams at the top. Indiana at number 6. SportsCenter All Night, ESPN Radio. To the NFL. Week 1 of the preseason, seeing a number of storylines, one of which came from the Giants game with quarterback Jackson Dart, again, seeing the inside of the blue medical tent, which puzzled him a bit.
18: As far as the blue tent, like I really respect the rules and the thought behind, you know, the NFL has of keeping players healthy and reviewing things. But at the same time, I'm still puzzled by it just feeling like every time that I get hit, you know, I find my way in there, which at times I still try to wrap my head around. But that's all that I'm going to say about that situation. You know, I'm really happy with how the drive ended.
1: Jackson Dart was drilled on a drop back when the coverage wasn't picked up by the running back, and he went down hard. Of course, last year he saw the inside of that blue tent as well, earlier on Sportsmanlike, our Chris Canty.
19: I think he's trying to avoid that being the narrative around his career, because all of a sudden now, if you're a guy that can't avoid going to the blue medical tent when it comes time to extend your contract after year 3, all of a sudden the Giants have ammunition to say, hey, we're not ready to do that because of the medical. We're not ready to do that because of the fact pattern when it comes to injury. So, and your availability. So I think that's what Dart is trying to get ahead of. I don't know that you can change that altogether by just words. It's going to have to start with changing the way that you play. Now, the hit that he took on Saturday, that ain't got nothing to do with him. That was a blown protection by Tyrone Tracy. Right. There's no way you can allow your quarterback to get hit by a second level defender with a free run. But again, Jackson Dart, in a lot of instances, has not helped himself in terms of how he's played quarterback.
1: Most observers thinking that it was a warranted trip into the blue tent over the weekend for Jackson Dart. But he says he's being singled out. ESPN Giants reporter Jordan Ronan.
20: I spoke to the league about this today. I reached out to them, and they said it was a standard medical timeout, right? And what that means is they have independent neurologists, independent medical trainers that are looking live in time, right, as it's all unfolding of what's going on. And if they see something that they believe needs to be checked out, look, you know, the call will come from upstairs to have him checked. And that's kind of seems to be what happened here, because Jackson Dart laid on the ground for 3 full seconds and didn't move. So therefore, it seems that a call was made downstairs and he had to be checked. Now, Coach John Harbaugh understands his frustration, right? And we're talking about Jackson Dart here, because it is happening a lot. But he also said he's not going to be critical of the league because it's looking out for the player's health. Now, Jackson Dart might not be happy about that, but you know what one thing he is happy about is today, Malik Nabers, for the first time since tearing his knee, was on the field, full speed, live drills. And, you know, he looked maybe a little bit like a player who's coming back from a serious injury, but Malik Nabers was out there trending towards week one, said he felt fine. John Harbaugh said he looked pretty good, even though he's still not at full speed and 100% just yet. Still, a step in the right direction for Jackson Dart and his favorite target.
1: John Harbaugh says he's praying that Nabers will be ready for week one. There's a buyer, there's a seller, maybe. That's next. SportsCenter All Night continues. It's ESPN Radio.
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2: Josh Kushner and Bob Iger reportedly set to buy the Lakers for more than $12 billion.
3: Kushner and Bob Iger were involved in expansions in Las Vegas. They looked around and said, before we do this, let's call and see if the Lakers are available.
1: And the Lakers are being sold. Mark Walters selling the team. The Buss family looking to piggyback on that and sell the remaining nearly 18% that they still have. At least five of the six siblings reportedly want to. Jeannie Buss apparently pumping the brakes on that, objecting to the proposed sale earlier on ESPN Radio, our Amber Wilson.
4: From the outside looking in, it looks like, well, Jeannie's the one who's the governor of the team, and you can't be a governor of a team unless you have at least a 15% share of that team. So she loses her involvement in the Lakers. None of her siblings are involved in the Lakers like that, so they don't care the same way that maybe she does, because she still wants to be able to have that title, so that it becomes her against her siblings, and you can see both sides, and there's no easy way. If you're the siblings, I understand why they want to take advantage of this price tag that Mark Walters just got, because they would be making significant money. They've had this as a family business. This has been their lives for so long. But man, that gets complicated as you get older, because do your children want to deal with 17.8%? Did those kids want to, you know, when do you go ahead and make those decisions and simplify things? And if the family's already not getting along, makes sense why some of them might be in favor of trying to simplify that trust.
1: Doesn't get simple when the lawyers get involved. Back to baseball. Phillies, a 6-5 win over the Marlins. Christopher Sanchez, six innings, gave up a run on eight hits, striking out six. He's up to 11 wins at home this season. Red Sox pounding the Diamondbacks.
5: 8-1 Boston. Here's a little looping line drive. Fair ball down the left field line all the way to the corner. They're going to send the runner home, and he's going to score standing up. Willier Abreu in without a throw to the plate. Rutschman has a double and probably a big sigh of relief. And the Red Sox lead 9-1.
1: It would be an 11-1 win over Arizona. WEEI, Red Sox, Major League best 30-11 since July 1st, even with the speed bump they hit over the past week or so. They're the only team in baseball with a win percentage of 650 or better since the 1st of July. Rays edge the Orioles 7-6, snapping a three-game losing streak and avoiding a four-game sweep against Baltimore.
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6: How good is that? Are you ready to
0: take? Number four.
1: As we heard earlier on SportsCenter All Night, Carson Benz throws out back-to-back runners at the plate from right field. His teammate A.J. Ewing in left saying, I want some of that action. Howie Rose, 880 ESPN New York.
7: 0-1, now the pitch. Swinging a grounder left side on through. Base hit left field. Bogart's around third. He's coming home. Ewing's throw to the plate. Hit first slide. He's out. He's out. That is the third outfield assist registered by the Mets in the first two innings. Two by Bench. One by Ewing.
0: Number three.
1: Dodgers have struggled the past month and a half, but certainly not Monday in Denver. AM 570 LA Sports.
8: That stretch of time. Ohtani hammers one. Deep right center. Way back and gone. Welcome back, my friends, to the show that never...

0: While in Chicago, the Cubs and White Sox also came down to one swing in the 10th. Cubs Radio Network.
1: Crow off on it's a high fly ball, deep right, going back Montgomery, he looks up.
0: PCA now has 30 on the season, but the Cubs also saying yesterday they won't have shortstop Dansby Swanson. Oblique strain, he's out at least a month, ESPN's Jesse Rogers.
2: They're hoping it's closer to 4 weeks, but you really have to be careful with those oblique injuries. They can linger, so I think they'll be cautious. Get him ready for the playoffs is kind of what they're thinking. As far as overcoming it, they have the depth to do it. It's the one area of the team they're okay in. Not necessarily another starting shortstop, of course, but Nico Hoerner, who played that position in college, will slide over from second base. Pedro Ramirez, who's a good-looking rookie, will get full-time reps at second with Nico at short. And they even have another guy coming back from injury, Matt Shaw. He's due back very soon. So they can cover the loss.
0: Cubs at the top of the National League wild card standings. They're a half game ahead of the Phillies. It's Tuesday, August 18th. Born on this date in 1934, the late Roberto Clemente. The Hall of Famer born 92 years ago today. Two-a-days, continuing with Falcons and Dolphins. Unsportsmanlike, they're next. I'm Jay Reynolds, back tomorrow with SportsCenter All Night. It's ESPN Radio.
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1: I don't know if you know this, but at 6 a.m., when the clock hits 6 a.m. Eastern,
2: we start a show.
1: Our show actually comes on the air, so you can't talk like we're in the makeup room and it's just us.
2: She literally turns the seat. Like, I told Evan last week. We have work to do.
3: Guys, normally, like, I hear music. I don't hear anything.
2: Well, maybe before now would have been the time to tell us that.
3: I didn't. Okay.
1: Come on, Kmart.
3: I know. All right, act like you've been there. I was here yesterday. I was here yesterday. Tighten up.
2: I don't know. Were you here yesterday?
3: I was. I gave a lot of material yesterday. A lot of material. Let's be clear.
2: All right, well, do I not go to sound now? Because you won't be able to hear it. We have great sound on this Lakers situation that Kmart may or may not be able to hear. But, okay, so let's dive into this. What we saw yesterday was a continuation of the drama with the Los Angeles Lakers. So let's rewind. Let's go back to last year. The Lakers are sold by the Buss family to gazillionaire Mark Walter. He's the owner of the Dodgers. He buys the Lakers. We're all sitting there. CeCe's sitting there as a Lakers fan saying, okay, things are different now. The Buss family was amazing for so long, but people describe them, and this is weird to say about ownership with this sports team, as a mom and pop shop.
1: Yes.
2: And the reason that they were described that way was because there is no other business that they had, like, making billions that they also bought the Lakers. This was their business, or is their business. Mark Walter buys it, then out of nowhere, what, last week, we get the news, wait, he's selling it? He's flipping it? Why would he do that? Now we're hearing all kinds of rumors and investigations with government involved, etc. So he flips it to Josh Kushner and Bob Iger. Okay, and then we're going through the details. We're like, oh, the $12.5 billion valuation, but he bought 78%. Where's the other percentages going? Well, the Buss family still at 17.8%. But there is something called a tag-along provision. And what that allows is for the Buss family to say, we're going to tag along on that sale, on that valuation, and we're going to get our money's worth for the 17.8. Six siblings. One of them is really in charge, Jeannie. She basically fired all the other ones over the course of time.
1: She did.
2: And so now they're saying, well, now it's our turn. Now we get our get back because we get our money and a huge valuation. But Jeannie's saying, no, you can't do that. 2017 lawsuit that went on, the court ruling that says she has to approve it. There's a lot there. This is wild. I don't know what's going to happen next, but that's where we are right now.
1: This is ridiculous, man. You can't have your cake and eat it too. And I understand Jeannie Buss is relevant because she's the governor of the Los Angeles Lakers, which is the most iconic sports franchise that the NBA has. But at the same time, you're talking about a $12.5 billion valuation when it comes to the sale to the Iger Kushner Group, of which the Buss Family Trust would receive $2.25 billion. When you cut it six ways, that's $375 million off of an investment our daddy made 50 years ago at $67.5 million. That's a whole lot of millions, Kmart. And so what I don't understand is if the majority of the six siblings approve to sell their share of it, why is Jeannie Buss holding up the deal?
3: Well, you also have to keep in mind, like, Jeannie Buss, when you think of the Lakers, you think of her. Do you know the names of the other siblings?
2: I do because of this.
3: The average fan.
1: Jeannie, Jim, Johnny, Janie, Joey, Justin.
3: Okay,
1: it's a lot of J's too.
3: Right, but I'm talking about the average fan.
2: If you didn't have the job we had, you would not know that.
3: Right, because the tight relationship that she had with her father, I think that is sort of why she wants to dig her feet in the sand and say, like, no, I don't want to sell. I understand if you're a sibling, you might look at this like, this is not a labor of love for us. This is sort of, we can all cash in and get this money and sort of part ways and we have this money. I just think for her, it's a different scenario and she's looking at it differently. And I understand it. I understand it. This is the family business.
2: I would just wondering, because we'll never know this, because they would have to admit to this publicly. I don't know. My guesstimation is it's not about the 375. It's about getting back at her.
3: Well, she did fire her brother.
2: Yeah, I think
1: I fired a brother and a sister.
2: Yeah.
1: Who was assistant
2: Jeannie.
1: GM. Yeah.
2: I think part of it is now's our turn, right? I think there is part of it. Now, dumb question. Obviously, this can't happen this way, or else it already would have. Why can't let's round up to 18% because the numbers work easier. It's 17.8%. Why can't she just keep her 3% and the other 5 sell? Now, she would not be the governor because you need – and governor – the title governor means basically you're in control. You're at the board of governor's meetings. You're the one representing the team to the NBA. But I would think – again, this is guesstimation. I would think if you're Iger and Kushner, Jeannie Buss is a plus for your organization, not a minus. At 3% as a minority owner with no controlling interest in terms of being the governor, she's the public face of ownership at games. She's awesome with fans. She's kind of the representative.
1: We got a face. His name is Bob Iger.
3: That's what I think. If you buy,
1: I'm straight.
3: If I own ESPN and then you two come in and want to buy it, and I say, well, hey guys, can I just have like this little 3%? It's still your team. It's sort of like, no. Get the old people out.
2: So this is
3: our this is our run. Like, why would they want her to be a part of it?
1: It's not complicated, Kmart. I'm not spending $12.5 billion
3: for you to still be here.
1: For you to still be here and running the thing that I own and that I'm signing the checks for.
3: Yeah.
1: She got to move around. And if you didn't want to go down this road, then you shouldn't have sold the team 14 months ago to Mark Walter. But they actually decided that they were going to do that, which is why I come back to my original point, Ev. You can't have your cake and eat it too. If you want the money, that's cool. You can get it. But it doesn't mean that you're going to stay installed as the controlling governor of the Los Angeles Lakers. That ain't going to happen. That ain't how this business runs. And unfortunately, it feels like it's setting up for her to find that out the hard way.
2: So I'm not trying to be right nor wrong, but I can tell you that I feel wrong and you're right. Because what you just laid out is right. They're looking at her as a negative. And they don't. And she had the opportunity to not have this ever happen. And she chose for it to happen. And she probably
1: opened the door.
2: Yeah. Not this sale. It's the previous sale. And by the way, the tag-along provision, which I thought was a Girl Scout cookie, but the tag-along...
1: Tag-alongs are great.
2: So good, number one.
1: It's so good.
3: First, okay, Thin Mints, the best, but
2: no, tag-alongs are better.
1: No, tag-alongs.
3: Okay, tag-along. We'll debate this later, but go ahead.
2: So I wonder why that was put in the first place. Because if you're selling whatever percentage of the team to Mark Walter, the tag-along provision, in the back of your mind, means he may find a buyer at some point that is so great in terms of the valuation. We tag along with the sale and we get this enormous amount. You didn't have to put that in there. That means you keep your 17.8% forever.
1: That means that this was not an event that was completely unforeseen.
2: That's right. And you guys are right. You guys are right. She put herself in this position. I guess maybe I should do it this way. Instead of a statement, let me ask it as a question. Is Jeannie Buss, as the face of the Lakers, worth having still if you're Iger and Kushner, or because of the fact that you're spending the $12.5 billion in terms of the valuation, not the money, but the valuation, you need a clean slate here?
1: Well, I don't know that you need a clean slate, but I also don't think that you need the redundancy in terms of somebody that's forward-facing, representing your franchise in the business community. You have Bob Iger. He is one of the most respected executives, not just in sports, but in everybody, the Fortune 100. So I don't know that you need Jeannie Buss being able to, you know, conduct the business and the day-to-day operations of the franchise. If you need another face, you got Magic Johnson that's still there.
2: Mm-hmm. Right,
1: From a player standpoint, from an alumni standpoint, and for somebody that's in the business community, I got all the faces I need. I don't need Jeannie Buss meddling and ultimately trying to have a hand in the overall direction that I'm taking the franchise and our program.
3: So I think of it in terms, because I was trying to picture, like, imagine the Dallas Cowboys ever being, this would never happen with the Dallas Cowboys, but when I think about NFL's off seasons and a GM gets fired, the new GM comes in, and he starts cleaning house in the personnel department because all of those people were there with the previous guy who was in charge. You want a clean slate. You want your people. So I can't imagine paying that kind of money, that kind of bread, and saying, you know what? You can stick around.
1: No!
3: Like, it just wouldn't happen. And to Evan's point, you do have other franchise faces that can go, that are synonymous with the Lakers, that go a long way in terms of that fan to organization connection.
1: And
3: I don't think she's
1: thing.
3: Necessary in that.
1: I agree with that, K. Martin. And here's the other thing. The Iger-Kushner group, they have people that they want to bring in.
3: That's the
1: Chris yes. Paul is one of yeah. the individuals that has been linked to this sale and saying that he could have a role as an executive within the Los Angeles Lakers franchise. Again, another face, somebody that is well respected in the NBA community and sports as a whole, a future Hall of Famer. You don't need Jeannie Buss as a face, even though from a nostalgia standpoint, we like that connectivity mm-hmm. to the architect of the Lakers as we know him, and Dr. Jerry Buss. So I think it's weird that she wants to hang around knowing that the majority of her siblings want to sell the team and they want to move forward with being able to cash out their stakes within the franchise. It just seems really, really strange, and it's going to make for a very awkward Thanksgiving dinner.
3: He said it earlier. CeCe said it earlier. It's sort of, you put yourself in this position.
2: Yeah, he's right. He's right. I was planning on making an argument of just keep the split it up six ways, round it up to 18, 3% each. Keep her in the mix in some capacity, give her a different position, but there's no leg to stand on. I made the argument for about 4 seconds, and no, I'm serious, and now I realize, like, there is no leg to stand on because now, it's now two sales ago, you right. put yourself in this position.
1: But here's the other thing, Ev. It's not like she wasn't going away. She had 5 years, and then...
2: So 2030, correct.
1: And then yeah. the Walter Group was going to take over anyway. So this was going to happen.
3: It's just happening sooner.
2: Is there any other position within the company that you would hire her for?
1: No.
2: Then? Not that she's qualified for
3: $1 million. No, I think if I am coming in as the new person acquiring this asset, no, I definitely do not want anyone tied to the family still here, because I think you need that clean slate. This is our time to run it the way we want.
2: Okay. Well, this, by the way, everything that Kmart and CeCe just said makes a ton of sense and theoretically could happen. It ain't happening anytime soon because Jeannie Buss is going to fight this in court as you would expect because it's her franchise.
1: Man, them billable hours for them lawyers finna rack up. They finna
2: Speaking
1: get paid.
2: Speaking of that,
1: they finna get
2: we
1: paid.
2: Have an update in the Kawhi saga. Boy, LA basketball business right now is juicy. We will get to that next. 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
6: Here is our weather in Middle Tennessee. Tuesday will be sunny with a high near 92 and a light north-northwest wind. Tuesday night will be clear with a low near 69. Wednesday brings more sun and hotter conditions, with a high near 96 and heat index values as high as 103. A calm wind will shift to the south-southeast. Wednesday night, showers and thunderstorms are likely, especially after 1 a.m., with a low near 73 and a 60% chance of precipitation from the game now.
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2: Oh, he's got the... Somehow Pete Crow Armstrong does not have the Mets curse, but Edwin Diaz does because he was a minor leaguer when the Mets traded him. But Edwin Diaz, since he's come back for the Dodgers off of injury in July and August, remember, he's the closer. 7 2/3, 16 hits, 11 earned runs.
3: Is that bad?
2: Perfect response, Kmart. And I will continue.
1: Yeah, I did toss a bad practice.
2: I will continue to say this. The Dodgers closer in the World Series or the NLCS should be Shohei Ohtani. They should move him to the bullpen and make him their closer. Now, I don't know how it works in terms of the lineup. You'd have to figure all that out, the spot in the lineup. I am telling you right now, the move for Ohtani, if he could pitch, is the Dodgers should make him their closer in the postseason. CeCe loves this so much, it pains him that he loves this idea.
1: I didn't say that.
2: You hate this idea.
1: I didn't say that either.
2: Well, give me what you're going to say.
3: But you're like, I don't know, they got to figure out the lineup, whatever, but you should totally just make him the closer. Yeah.
2: Meaning, I don't know how the rules work relative to, like, if you move him from DH to closer, if you lose the, like, whatever, you need a pinch hitter, if it goes extra innings. They'll figure that out. I'm sure there's a way of doing that.
3: Hey, you guys take care of that. But well, yeah. Use my bright idea. Figure it out later.
2: You don't think Ohtani is the closer in a big spot is a good idea if he's not going to start? Because the arm stuff, that give him an inning here and an inning there versus Edwin Diaz?
1: If he's going to pitch, he's going to be my starter.
2: I'd make him the closer. I don't think they need him as a starter.
3: You can have him as your starter and hopefully be up in the game already, as opposed to bringing him in to...
2: Right, but there are other people that have blown leads and not pitched as well.
1: Well, the Dodgers always use starters as
2: relievers,
1: relief pitchers in the postseason.
2: Just throwing that out there.
1: Yeah, I don't think it'll be Shohei Ohtani, though.
2: I'm throwing
1: They've got other options.
2: That's what I would do. Yeah. Anyway, all right. So the latest with Kawhi, there's a lot here. So there was a phenomenal ESPN reporting yesterday by Don Van Natta and Ramona Shelburne and Baxter Holmes and Sham Sharania and all of our great reporters that put out there that as of now, it seems as if the NBA has no concrete evidence that Steve Ballmer, the majority governor owner of the Clippers, was directly involved in salary cap circumvention with Kawhi Leonard, right? That it seemingly, at least per the reporting, was... Here, we have a great advertising partner, Kawhi's representatives, let's introduce you two. That's not an issue. unless it was an issue of we're going to introduce you to all these people before you sign, then there's some gray area. Now, but there's a catch to this. NBA Chief Communications Officer Mike Bass issued the statement yesterday. Quote, ESPN's article regarding the LA Clippers investigation for which the NBA declined to cooperate contains numerous and significant inaccuracies. The results in this matter will be made clear once the investigation is concluded. So if there are inaccuracies, what are the inaccuracies? Is it that Ballmer was directly involved? Explain to me that part of it. Long story short, we still don't know what's going on here.
3: It's a mess. It's just like the Lakers situation. It's another, it is just messy, messy mess. And I don't know, guys, as an NFL girly, I'm a little disappointed by the NBA.
2: Explain.
3: What is going on? I guess my frustration as a fan of the NBA is, how long has this investigation been going on?
2: Almost a year.
3: Thank you.
1: Yeah.
3: And at some point, I'm trying to picture Roger Goodell. We'd be up in our, like, where, what are the findings? At some point, the NBA has to tell us what they have so far. And I think if you are a regular fan, you're watching this situation. And I think at this point, just tell me, is Kawhi Leonard playing or not? How much do I care about this?
2: What,
3: if you're a regular fan. Exactly.
2: You know, technically, he's still in the Clippers. Yeah, right. He's going to tennis tournaments in Toronto.
1: He's going to everything in Toronto.
2: Right.
3: He is.
2: You know, I'm glad you brought the NFL. Here's the difference. I don't think the NFL owners or commissioner cares to be in partnership with the players. I think the NBA governors and commissioner especially wants to be in partnership with the players.
1: Well, because one player can make that big of a difference in the product.
2: When you're comparing the two, Roger Goodell would not care what anyone else thought about this or if the penalties were not suitable for somebody. Here are the penalties. Deal with it. We saw it. The best player of our lifetime was suspended 4 games for Deflategate, mm-hmm. right? And I won't go into it, but I read every part of that document, like, and he should never have been suspended for 1 second. Not the point, but the point in this case is, yeah, it's still going on. You know what the crazy part is? We have the Lakers situation. We have the Clippers situation. There are two other situations that may ultimately be as worse. They're just not as sexy. Portland and Phoenix. Go read about some of the stuff going on in both of those situations. I'm not saying illegal or anything like that. I'm saying that, like, oh, do you really want this situation within your sport? Baxter Holmes, who reported on this, gave an update, ESPN NBA writer and just phenomenal writer in general, as to when this Kawhi saga could finally be resolved. He was on SportsCenter yesterday.
16: It doesn't really add any clarity as to when there could be a resolution for this trade. Both of these things are kind of entangled in each other, and one is in some ways kind of holding up the other. Now, I think there's two important dates to keep in mind. In mid-September, there's going to be an NBA Board of Governors meeting, and I think that will serve as kind of an inflection point as to, we might have some clarity by then. If not by then potentially by the end of the month at the very least, when media day and training camps are set to begin for the coming season. So those are the next dates that I would keep in mind towards us having some clarity on this matter. But that's kind of, I would say those would take some time.
2: Okay, Kmart, Baxter Holmes there. Kmart is sick of this, understandably so. I would say 99% of the audience is probably sick of this continuing. CeCe, you have a solution for all of this, and somehow it involves the Houston Astros. Explain.
1: Well, before I even get to that, let's say the quiet part out loud. The NBA didn't find any evidence of salary cap circumvention from Steve Ballmer and the Clippers because the NBA didn't want to find any evidence. They didn't want to find anything. They didn't want a smoking gun. They were hoping there wasn't a there. They're dismissing the reporting by our network and some of the finest people in terms of being able to do these types of investigations because that is the best way to provide cover for them. They're basically screaming fake news when it comes to what Ramona Shelburne has been reporting and what Pablo Torre finds out has said about this whole issue. Mm-hmm. The NBA didn't want to find anything. Over a month ago, Commissioner Adam Silver said, Wachtell Lipton, the law firm that's doing the investigation, you need to wrap it up because we got the season getting ready to start and we need clarity. They didn't want to find anything because they want to preserve one of the most moneyed owners in the sport, continuing to be able to wheel and deal and elevate the profile of not only the Clippers, but the entire league. And so the NBA was hoping and praying that they could find a way to brush past this and get ready for the start of the season. That's what they were looking for. And so ultimately, by releasing this statement from the league office, they're starting the process of being able to spin it forward to 26-27. But I would just say this. When you have the situation with aspiration for tens of millions of dollars, when you have the issue with Daktronics that we found out about a couple of weeks ago for multiple millions of dollars, I can't ignore the connection with the Clippers, Steve Ballmer, and Kawhi Leonard. If it was a one-off, if it was one of these endorsement deals in isolation, maybe you could dismiss it. But when it comes to having both of these issues pop up, I don't take it as a coincidence. And that's the problem. That's the issue that the league is going to have to somehow, some way, find a way to defuse, and I just don't know how they get there.
2: I do think it's possible that Ballmer was not involved initially, but he oversees everything. I do think that is possible. When he's a billionaire, he's not involved in millionaire things, he's involved in billionaire things. That said very quickly, CC, because I teased it here.
1: Yes, I agree with you when it comes to the billionaires being at a high level and there being a lot of layers in between.
2: Yeah.
1: But when it comes to violating the collective bargaining agreement, when it comes to salary cap, so convention, there's only one person that's going to sign off. Because guess what? If an underling does that, that person is going to lose their livelihood, their job with the organization, and they're not going to be able to work in the league moving forward.
2: Fair.
1: So nobody's going to jeopardize their career by going rogue and doing something that wasn't approved by ownership.
2: Quickly, 30 seconds, give us the Astros comp, because you've made this.
1: Well, yeah, I mean, I just think that if you're Adam Silver, you want to try to prevent this into the future. The only way to do that is to have all of the knowledge and understanding and inner workings of how the Clippers, Steve Ballmer, and Kawhi Leonard were able to pull this off. It's similar to what Rob Manfred did with the Houston Astros with the electronic sign stealing scandal. He gave everybody immunity for coming clean. They explained to him what they did, how elaborate the scheme was, and using the replay cameras. And then all of a sudden now, they have a way in Major League Baseball to prevent players and managers from being able to use that as a weapon against the opposing team when they're in their home ballpark. That's what Adam Silver should have done. That's what leadership looks like when it comes to something so nefarious, so scandalous. But the NBA chose to do something different.
2: Well, speaking of leadership, we got the amazing opportunity a couple of weeks ago, me, you, Smalls, to meet with the great leadership at Lids and the cool products that they have out right now. I mean, everybody is familiar with that brand. Lids is awesome. If you need a hat, that's where you're going. But they have gear. They have old school. They have new school. CC, tell everybody about it.
1: Listen. 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
1: The AP has released their top 25. They have those Ohio State Buckeyes ranked number one, as loaded as any team in the country.
2: You have 9 Southeastern Conference teams that are ranked in the top 25. 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
3: I think the committee reads these rankings and kind of just gives a pass, even though they don't have to make any decisions until late October or early November.
4: Tonight here on ESPN Radio, ESPN2, we are presented by Progressive Insurance, along with Chris Canty. Kimberly A. Martin in for Smalls today. Evan Cohen with you. Yes, AP top 25 out college football, just a few weeks away here from week 0. Ohio State, Big Ten, number 1 overall. Oregon, number 2. Georgia, 3. Notre Dame, 4. Texas, 5. Indiana, defending champs, 6. The team they beat in the national championship game, Miami, 7. A&M, 8. Ole Miss, 9. And Oklahoma, 10. I guess I should mention number 11 because it's preseason. It's hype. It's headlines. It's not a national championship game, so that's when you talk about Lane Kiffin. Number 11, LSU in that. Kmart, CC, yes. Big... You say yes like I'm doing attendance. Biggest reaction right off the bat for the top 25.
5: It's a lot of shade in this poll going toward Miami and Indiana. They were just in the national championship game. Kirk Cignetti is the best coach in college football right now. He's got that program rolling. Back-to-back playoff appearances followed in his first season up with an undefeated season, a Heisman Trophy winner, and holding up to Natty. And then on the other side of it is what Mario Cristobal has done in Miami, right? He brought in Darian Mensah, who was second in the FBS in yards and touchdown passes. He led Duke to an ACC title, as painful as it is for me to say that sentence. And you're talking about a roster full of blue chip recruits. Half of Miami is 4- and 5- star players. I don't understand why they're so far down in this poll. It just doesn't make any sense to me.
6: I think for me, the first thing I looked at was Indiana. And I understand that I don't cover college football exclusively, but I feel like if you're going to go 16-0, like you said, if you are going to win your first national championship, I'm a little surprised to see them, where are they, at 6. Now, is it because, I will need you guys to explain, because I'll defer to your knowledge, CeCe and Evan, but is it because last year people looked at their schedule and thought it wasn't as competitive as some others? Or is that, what is the justification for having Notre Dame ahead of them? Somebody explain it to me, because I will say I don't. What's that?
4: Mendoza is not there. Now, but here's the thing. Here's the problem with that.
5: Mendoza wasn't there the year before, and they went to the playoffs.
4: That's right. Josh Hoover
6: right.
4: came into
6: through the portal.
4: In my opinion, comes into Indiana as a better player upon arrival than Mendoza was. Mm-hmm. That doesn't mean he's going to be a better player upon exit or have better results. I also believe there's an argument to be made, and people may go crazy on this, that Darian Mensah may come into Miami as a better player upon arrival than Carson Beck.
5: I don't think it's an argument.
4: It's definitive.
5: Yes.
4: You just knew Carson Beck's name and you knew his school more than you football-wise.
5: Miami upgraded at quarterback.
4: Yeah.
6: So wouldn't that bolster the question that we're both raising as to why those programs?
4: Yes, but the first preseason game of the NFL was between the Raiders and the Cardinals, right?
6: Correct.
4: Or am I wrong on that?
6: Raiders? No.
4: Cardinals were in the first, Panthers, excuse me. But over the last couple of weeks, we've seen the Raiders and the Cardinals. And we've seen Mendoza play, and we've seen Carson Beck play. Now, the voting was done before that, but it's front and center. The two quarterbacks that were in the national championship game, one was a number one pick overall, the other one may start as a rookie, as a third round pick, Carson Beck in Arizona. So the guys they lost are front and center. So when you're saying, why don't we pay them more respect? It's because in some ways they lost pretty big time guys. Now, that doesn't mean that they shouldn't be higher up on the rankings. I agree with you for both of them. And we go to this place.
5: But to your point about Josh Hoover, though, Mendoza, when he got to Indiana, he had thrown for 5,000 yards, and he started 20 games. Josh Hoover, upon arrival.
4: From TCU,
5: upon arrival to Indiana. 9,600 yards passing, 36 starts.
4: So more and better. Or better and more, however you want to look at it.
5: Well, 36 games played. I mean, I guess the whole point is this guy has played a lot of football.
7: and he's good.
5: And he's good. And here's the thing. I think we dismiss what's going on with Indiana. We dismiss how good Kirk Cignetti and his program is because they don't have the touted five-star recruits. Right now on their roster, they have 0 5-star players. They have 16 four-star players. That's not the way of the world in college football anymore.
4: Let me ask you this, though, about Indiana.
5: But it feels like very much so the Patriot way with Bill Belichick and Tom Brady, meaning we'll take the unheralded player, we'll take the guy that's not the superstar, and we'll make him a star in his role when he comes here and he plays in our program, in our system.
6: And it'll be a better team.
5: And we'll be a better team. Mm-hmm. We believe the sum will be greater than the individual parts. Mm-hmm. And because we play mistake-free football, because we take advantage of all of the errors from our opponents, we're always in position to win games. And we've got to make sure that we have a quarterback that understands that ethos. And credit to Kirk Cignetti, he's been able to find that in the transfer portal year over year.
4: If this Indiana team this year had this coach and this roster and that quarterback but was wearing an Alabama uniform, what ranking would they be?
5: Coming off of an undefeated season where you had the Heisman Trophy winner.
4: Exact same roster.
6: That's...
5: In the national... See?
4: I'm asking the question. What would their ranking be if they wore an Alabama uniform?
6: But still had the same results as last year? 16-0.
4: There's nothing that is different other than the name of the team and the uniform look different. In other words,
5: we're saying if this was Alabama with Nick Saban.
4: No. Kurt Cignetti's the coach.
6: Yes. But the
4: Josh Uber's the quarterback.
6: The jersey just says Alabama.
5: So if Kirk Cignetti in his first 2 years takes Alabama to the playoff, they win the national championship, go undefeated?
6: Yes.
5: Oh, they're preseason number one?
6: Yes.
5: There's no question.
6: Yes. So if I'm Kurt Cignetti, I'm telling my guys, look.
4: We're still being disrespected.
6: Look, you see that? You see that? That is bulletin board material. And he is going to use that to build that whole culture. They have a great culture, but he's going to use that to motivate them this season.
4: Yeah, and I answered your question, Kmart, as to like what's different, right? And I said Mendoza's gone, Beck is gone. Well, Miami obviously has a brand name.
6: Right.
4: I think in many ways, the reason that Indiana is not number one is because they're Indiana.
6: Yeah.
4: And it's not basketball. If it's the same results in basketball with a similar equivalent roster, they're the number one team in America.
6: And that is why I said someone at this desk needs to explain it to me.
4: And I think that's what it is. It's the brand. Remember, this is the preseason college football rankings, which means it's all based on hype and conversation.
5: But you're not wrong, but I'm asking you both the question, when do we get to the point where that changes for Kirk Cignetti at Indiana?
6: Are we a season away?
5: Are we 2 seasons away? How much more winning does this guy have to do?
4: Let's answer that question coming up because there's other comps in other sports as well.
5: To change our perception of the brand.
4: Hold on. We'll answer that coming up. Re-ask that coming up because there's other comps in other sports with the same kind of mentality. And how long has it taken us? We'll get to that next. We're on Sportsmanlike, presented by Progressive Insurance.
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1: 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The AP has released their top 25.
2: You have 9 Southeastern Conference teams that are ranked in the top 25. 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
6: This is a throwback.
4: ESPN 2. Timberland and Magoo?
6: Yes. Rest in peace, Magoo. Yeah.
4: Didn't know he died.
6: Stick with me, kid. I'll teach you some things.
5: We know Kmart thinks about funerals a lot.
4: Yeah, we learned that yesterday. Go back on the podcast. Kimberly Martin. A. Martin.
5: Very dark.
4: For Smallest Tonight.
5: Very dark.
6: Introspective, like, overthinker. Doesn't have to be dark. It's a part of life.
5: When you're in elementary school and you're thinking about your own funeral, that's dark.
6: I was not. No, I was thinking about somebody else's.
4: Oh, even better. And it wasn't a grandparent.
5: Who were you trying to kill off in elementary school?
6: Everyone go listen to yesterday's show. Please listen to the podcast. Because
4: well
6: what
4: done.
6: I said was, I had a friend who was a year older. And while we were singing That's What Friends Are For, I got very sad because I looked at her and I thought, wow, she's older than me, so she will die sooner.
4: This is 5 or 6 years old you did this, correct?
5: This is insane.
6: Yeah,
4: six. And your friend was what, 7 or 8 or something like that?
6: Yes. Okay. Anyway, guys, moving along. Don't,
5: if you're friends with Kmart, she's already planning your wake.
6: I have thought about how, I know that makes me someone who's very present.
4: What?
6: Very appreciative of the time that I have with the people I love most.
4: Maybe finish a sentence.
6: I've thought about the time that I have left with people.
4: I mean, that's a healthy approach.
6: That's all I'm trying to get our listeners to understand.
4: Yeah.
6: And the way you are spinning this is wild.
4: How exactly did either of us spin anything? We are just restating what you stated a day
6: Kimberly
4: ago.
6: Kimberly planning funerals out here. It's different.
4: Anyway. All right. CeCe asked the question.
6: Yes.
4: He said, when do we forget that Indiana is Indiana in essence? When do we forget? Like, if we're saying Indiana and the latest AP or the first AP top 25 poll, defending champion, undefeated team is number 6. And my response is, Kmart asked, why are they so low? I said 2 reasons. Mendoza's gone, even though Hoover comes in as a more accomplished player than Mendoza was at the time. And they're still Indiana in people's minds. CeCe then asked the question, when do we stop thinking about Indiana as what it used to be versus what it is? Kmart, your answer is what to that?
6: Okay. The first thought that came to my head, and I know you're going to jump down my throat and yell at me about this, is because I was like, Kurt Cignetti feels like Jalen Hurts to me. From the standpoint of somebody who wins a Super Bowl MVP and still the questions about it. Now, however, you could say Kurt Cignetti is way better at his job than Jalen Hurts.
19: I think they're both pretty awesome.
6: But I think they both are your preseason MVP pick, correct?
19: Correct, yeah.
6: Jalen Hurts. So that was the first thought that I had, where you are constantly pointing out it's not, again, proof of concept. Like, this team went 16-0, national championship, Heisman Trophy winner, all the things. And if you change the jersey number, you would think that they would be much higher in the poll.
19: It's interesting because you're talking about the person and not the school in this case, right? Because you're talking about Cignetti more. Like, I was thinking about how many times, I think we got to a point ultimately, but how many times did we say, are we really going to vote Gonzaga number one in college basketball? And then it's like, well, they have,
5: of course,
19: all,
5: we are.
19: Right. They have all these pros.
6: Right.
19: You go look at the Olympic team, and Mark Few is one of the assistant coaches, their head basketball coach. Like, every year, the assistants are big time guys, and he's one of them. But they still haven't won a national championship. Like, in the comp, they're still not as accomplished as Indiana football right now. But I just, there's a time where at some point we have to get over it, right? Like, they are that good.
6: So what's your, like, what would be another?
19: Gonzaga would be one. I mean, you brought up Hurts. That's, I'm sure if we go back in time, there was a period of time, even after Brady won a Super Bowl, we're like, really? I'm still kind of, admittedly, and I'm wrong to be this way, I'm still kind of that way with Sam Darnold, where I'm like, I cannot believe he won a Super Bowl last year. That's amazing. He's awesome, and he's been awesome, and CeCe points out all the time, there's no one with more wins as the starting quarterback over the last couple of years than Sam Darnold. And oh, by the way, he did it with two teams. So who's the thread and the through line? It's him. What are you what's happening here?
5: I'm just listening to you talk about Sam Darnold.
6: CeCe's just like, yeah, again, say how I was right again. Yeah, keep going.
19: I'm
5: in my mind.
6: I know.
19: I'm totally fine admitting if I was wrong and someone else was right. To this question, I don't know when we get over our past opinions.
6: That's why Jalen Hurts popped in my head.
19: Because
6: I think
19: past
6: if
19: opinions.
6: You thought he. Because I think when you talk about preconceived notions, when you think of quarterbacks, and if you thought Lamar Jackson, if you had doubts about him to start his career, even the success that he has, it's still, well, he's not the conventional, like, prototype quarterback that I think of. So I look at him through that lens, and I think Indiana is similar.
19: So is there any example of a team or a player that completely got over that hurdle? Where you're like, they were known as this forever, and now they're known as literally the complete opposite. Indiana's been known as a basketball school forever.
6: Mm-hmm.
19: We're not. Is anyone ready to say that they're officially a football school, or in the moment they're a football school?
5: As long as Kirk Cignetti is there, they're a football school.
19: So then he's a football coach, that's a great one, but they may not be a football school. If Alabama's open...
5: Well, hold on.
6: I
5: think the great football coach can turn the program into a football school.
19: If he leaves tomorrow.
5: But he's not leaving tomorrow.
19: But
5: he had the opportunity to leave last season, and he decided that he was going to lock in on a long-term extension to the tune of nine figures. He's not going anywhere.
6: So as long as he's there.
5: As long as he's there.
6: It's a football.
5: And as they continue to win, as they continue to stack dubs and championships, we are going to know Indiana as a football powerhouse. And it's going to be a place that not everybody can sign up to play for. But you know, if you go there, you're going to win.
19: But to Kimberly's point, I think what you're arguing is they're not being considered a football powerhouse.
6: That's what I was thinking.
19: Like, six is too low for you.
5: I agree with you. They're not there yet. I'm trying to figure out what the line of demarcation is. When do we get to that point? How many more conference titles, how many more championships does it take for Kirk Cignetti before we know Indiana to be a powerhouse?
19: Well, he's 27-2 over the last 2 years, if I'm not mistaken.
5: Yes. It's a lot of wins, dog. 11 wins his first year.
19: Google.
5: 16 wins his second
6: Google
5: year.
6: Google me. You're asking the question, and I'm saying I don't understand the rankings. So I don't know how many more he needs to win, because I feel like we should be giving them the
5: okay,
6: respect.
5: So what point do we get to where it's undeniable?
6: Deniable?
5: Yeah, I mean, does it take another championship over the next two seasons? Does it take three championships in five seasons? That's what we use to define a dynasty. Does he have to establish a dynasty in Indiana before we associate Indiana with being a football school? I'm just curious to know, from all of the people that could potentially doubt what Kurt Cignetti is building in the Hoosier State, like, when do you get to the stage

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2: 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Hope everybody's off to a fabulous start this morning on their Tuesday morning. Joe Rexroad, how we doing? What's going on?
3: Doing all right. Doing okay. I gave up on the Tigers, but they won last night and the White Sox lost to the Cubs, so baseball exists again for one more day.
2: Wow, this is quite the battle you're having this year when
3: it
2: comes to your baseball fandom.
3: Yeah, it is. Really just need football to actually start for real, and then, you know, then it's like it's there if you need it, but, you know, you don't even really have to think about it because right now it's just there's just too much open space for me to pay attention. I mean, they're not good enough. They're not going to get it done, but, you know how it goes.
2: Oh, I know how it goes. Was it this time? I'm getting my years twisted up, so I honestly don't remember if it was last year or the year before that they went on some crazy run and got in the playoffs.
3: So
2: was that last year?
3: So 2 years ago, they were terrible, and they went on an insane run to make the playoffs.
2: That's it.
3: And then last year, they carried it over. They were like the best team in baseball the first half of the year, and then they had an incredible collapse to lose the division at the very end to the Guardians, still got in as a wild card. In the last 2 years, basically they've had stretches where they were the best team in baseball and the worst team in baseball. It's like long stretches of both. It's actually bizarre.
2: I think that would drive me over the wall, you know? Just pick one, you know?
3: Yeah, and then
2: be somewhere in the middle.
3: Right, and of course, at least it used to be every 5 days, like it was must watch because of Tarek Skubal, and so now that's gone, so. Well, he's not doing that great. I mean, I wish I could say I wish him well, but I mean, I don't wish ill on him, but I don't mind watching him struggle a little bit with the Dodgers.
2: Ian, how are we doing? What's going on?
4: Good morning. Yeah, quite the, I guess, baseball battle here, huh? Up and down, day by day, one day at a time, as they say.
2: You watching the Mets every day?
4: No, I'm not watching the Mets every day. I do think they won yesterday. I think I saw they've won 10 of 12.
2: Wow.
4: I think they're still
3: buns.
4: 9, 10, 11 games below 500. So they're not going to make, you know, they're not good enough to do anything this year. But that's okay. There's always next year, right?
3: Yeah, very disappointing. Very disappointing.
4: I mean, it's typical Mets. Like, get out in, like, you know, spend all this money and still come in last place in the division. And that's just how it goes.
3: They are a good example of, like, yeah, because obviously they do. They've been spending incredible amounts of money, and when people want to point to the Dodgers and just say, well, the Dodgers are like do it like they're smart.
4: Yeah,
3: they're
4: although good, I guess I was reading the Tucker thing has not gone well for them.
3: Yeah,
4: this year the whole contract. He was getting booed the other day after a routine fly ball. He just straight up missed it. So I've heard that contract's not going great.
3: Yeah, you know, when here and there, little trouble in paradise. They're still 75-51 with a +142 differential, and they got two rotations worth of like studs. I mean, it's ridiculous.
2: Well, good news is the Mets are only 17.5 back from the Braves in the division. So there we go.
4: Here, all right, just heating up right at the right time.
3: There are enough games to make that up.
2: Still time. Joe, just number one, make you mad. Number two, make me happy. Bring a little golf into the show.
3: Yeah.
2: I think I saw the most amazing stat of the year in sports. You ready for it?
3: Mm-hmm.
2: So the distance between Scottie Scheffler as the number one player in the world and Rory McIlroy as the number two player in the world, just in terms of how they calculate these rankings, is greater than the distance between Rory, who's number two, and the number 5,011th player in the world.
3: Whoa.
2: How about that?
3: Wow, that's impressive, especially because Scotty hasn't been winning anything.
2: That'll happen though when you just stack up top fives and every time you play.
3: Yeah. So Rory is obviously he must be quite up and down then, huh?
2: Well, he barely plays.
3: Oh, okay. So some of it is
2: plays like once every 5 weeks. Yeah.
3: But he's still number two.
2: Yeah.
3: Yeah, that tour needs, if you know, obviously Scheffler's a guy a lot of people like, but I feel like that tour needs some new blood, you know?
2: Yeah. They got some guys, but they're like young, so we'll see what that looks like. But yeah, I thought that was a fascinating stat.
3: That is a heck of a stat.
2: We got a lot of things going on today on the program. Gentry Estes from the Tennessean will be with us at 7 o'clock. We'll get into all things Titans and a little college football with him, so looking forward to that. Justin Williams from The Athletic coming up at 8:30 on the program today. We've got an interesting piece to break down from Blake Bedingfield of PaulKuharski.com a little bit later in the program as well. But we begin today with a guy who's going to occupy a lot of our attention this year with the Tennessee Titans, and that is J.C. Latham. Went pretty well for J.C. Latham and the entire starting offensive line in the preseason opener against San Francisco. And then now you've got the next challenge of Seattle coming up later this week in the joint practice, the preseason game coming up on Sunday, and we'll see if they can continue to build on that. But obviously we've talked in detail about how critical of a year this is from Latham, and yesterday at practice, Robert Saleh was asked about Latham, what he's seen from him this year, the progress he's made, and Saleh pointed out maybe something that he sees from him so far this year that he did not see from Latham on his tape last year. Here's what Robert Saleh had to say yesterday at practice.
5: I've known you, Robert, about JC as he's progressed through camp.
6: You know, the one thing that he's done that I don't feel like we saw a year ago is the physicality at which he plays. You know, he's at a really good weight, so his foot speed is where we want it to be, and we felt like he was always strong enough, but you combine the foot speed with the physicality that he's playing with, and I mean, he's moving people. He's strapping people at the line of scrimmage. You know, the challenge for him is not to take his flowers. You know, right now, just stay on the grind, stay where he is, try to improve not only physically but mentally. And but he's tracking to have a really nice year. He's just got to stay the course.
7: Going back to JC, is that him making a conscious effort to be more physical, take some like challenging him? How does that?
6: I think it's all encompassed. I think it's always in there. You know, when we evaluated him coming out of college, we felt like he was a big, strong, athletic, physical human being. And but it's all encompassing. You know, he's always been massive. And it's what we've talked about with JC when we got here, and I'm sure it's been a topic of discussion for him in the past, but he doesn't have a weight problem. He has he can look at a weight when he's working out. He'll go look at a bar and he'll gain 5 pounds of muscle. So it's more of a, like, he's an elite person. He's got elite work ethic. He's just got to be very conscientious. He can get as big as he wants to get. It's just going to affect his foot speed. So there's a balance of understanding that he's already plenty strong enough. How much can he work to keep his weight at a spot where he doesn't lose his strength but he gains a bunch of speed? You don't want him to go down too much where he gains a whole bunch of speed and loses power. And so right now he's at a sweet spot, and he's just got to be able to maintain that.
2: So that was Saleh yesterday on the Latham front. Joe, I thought that was kind of very interesting, very encouraging about where he's at right now when it comes to JC Latham. What'd you make of that and kind of the challenge for Latham here moving forward?
3: Yeah, well, first of all, every once in a while, and this happened with Callahan too, but just saying, every once in a while, you got to tip the cap. I appreciate, like, Robert Saleh's willingness to dig in on stuff like this at times, you know? I mean, I think that's great for media fans, you know, to give a little bit of insight beyond the normal blah, blah, blah coach speak. And it was interesting. And, like, you hear that, And then you pair that up with what we saw from Latham in that, you know, in that first preseason game. All caveats, you know, considered, you know, backups and all that stuff. I gotta say, I'm quite a bit more encouraged about J.C. Latham today than I was, you know, 5 days ago, like before that game, because, you know, there's still sort of kind of questions, ups and downs, and all that stuff. During practices, a little bit of the hip stuff, you know, is he going to be healthy? And that's still a question for sure. But it just seems like he's found the sweet spot in terms of, you know, his body, where it needs to be. And I mean, that's the thing with him, you know, coming out of Bama and at Alabama, it was just destroying people, you know. And of course, that doesn't always translate. But if you're doing that in the SEC at the level he was doing it to get yourself drafted seventh, that you know, that's something that I just don't think we've seen enough of. Seen some of it, seen glimpses of it, but is he about to become, you know, one of those road grading right tackles, which Conklin was for this team? You know, there's definitely some encouragement with him.
2: Well, I guess the thing that stood out to me the most, you know, beyond the weight stuff, which is just fascinating. And by the way, he got up on the podium yesterday and was like, yeah, I've never really lost weight in a practice. You know, he's like sweating profusely because it's a billion degrees outside. And I think he said yesterday he weighed 347 before practice and he got back after practice and was 348. And it's like, oh, okay. So somehow you gained weight out there, you know, drinking some water. So good for you.
3: It's got to be just crazy water retention, I guess, right?
2: I guess so. That was a very interesting point that he made. But like solace point of playing more physically. Like, I do feel like a lot of that's got to be mentality, right? Like, you got to have the right mentality. Because, I mean, look, it doesn't take a rocket scientist to look at J.C. Latham and realize he's got the physical tools, right? Like, there's a reason he went where he went in the draft. I mean, just not a whole lot of people physically built the way that he is. But I do, you know, we've talked about this with Corey Curtis. We've talked about this with Kuharski. We've talked about it with a lot of people of, like, playing with a nastiness and not over the line, not an edge, you know, or not over the edge, but playing with a certain nastiness that I just don't know that we've seen a ton from him so far in his career. And that was probably the most encouraging part of what Salah said to me was it feels like he's got some of that so far in camp, and we'll see if he can keep it going by the time the regular season comes around.
3: Yeah, that has to be part of it. And if you don't have that, then it doesn't matter how big and strong you are. And again, and that is kind of what, you know, just watching him in college, that's what I thought of him. Like, that guy's just a killer out there, you know? And obviously it's been a lot of ups and downs and while playing for a bad franchise here too, you know, and having some challenges, not to excuse anything, but it can't be easy playing for this team with all the changes and all that stuff. So maybe he's found a groove here.
2: 615-737-1025, our phone number. We're off and running on Robbie and Rex Show. We got some more thoughts to get to on the J.C. Latham front, including some interesting comments that he had yesterday. We'll get into that coming up next. Robbie and Rex Road, 1025 The Game.
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7: I guess physicality, maybe more, this first time really around you. Making it more of a conscious effort to play more physically, or you just noticing that?
15: I think both ends of that is true. I think it's definitely making a conscious decision to play more physically, but I think the other end of it, as I said last time when I was up here, is, you know, being a team that it was in the past, you know, when you're looking to establish yourself not only as a player or as a unit, as an offense and team and franchise, you know, there's no revolution without bloodshed, you know, so every single day you're gonna step up and you're gonna be as physical as possible, impose your will day in and day out, so that's where you're gonna see tensions rise, tensions flare. And I mean, because it's a very emotional, very tension game. But yeah, I mean, just playing with physicality every single play through and through the whistle is something that we pride ourselves on, and one of our pillars of our unit.
2: That was J.C. Latham, Joe. There's no revolution without bloodshed. That was the tagline from his press conference yesterday that really jumped out to me. Good stuff there. Haven't heard that one in a football press conference before, Joe, so good to see.
3: Yeah, you know, there's a lot of people love the war phrases in football. I mean, just even the trenches, you know, the line of scrimmage, the trenches, and all the all the different things. But yeah, I've never heard that either. No revolution without bloodshed. I mean, we're talking like, you know, like we're talking about the French Revolution here. I mean, you know, this is
2: bayonets.
3: Yeah, I guess so. Bayonet would probably protect your quarterback. You know, you could take a bayonet probably out there with you. Yeah. It'd probably help, I guess. But yeah, that was interesting. Yeah, that was like, oh, okay. I like it. Like, how long did you think about that one? Or did that just come? That just pop out?
2: I have to be totally honest. I was, you know, doing other stuff yesterday, and I saw where you had put like a bloodshed comment in the grid. So I was like, "Huh, I wonder what this is." So then I went and watched J.C. Latham's press conference. I did not expect that. Did not expect the no revolution without bloodshed comment. I was pleasantly surprised. It was good.
3: It was, yeah. So it's all pointing. It's all going pointing in the right direction for J.C. You know,
2: seems to be.
3: He's saying interesting stuff and hitting people hard, and you know, he and Jeff Simmons are friends. I guess friends again.
2: Well. He had an interesting answer on that too. He was asked about like Jeffrey Simmons, and you know, a lot of Carmona talk yesterday at his press conference too, which makes sense. I mean, Carmona looks like he's going to be the starting right guard for the Titans. We'll see how that plays out the rest of the camp. But Latham did expound a little bit on like some interesting history between him and Jeffrey Simmons yesterday at his press conference. Here's what Latham had to say.
15: Yeah, Coach felt that I owed him an apology for just going up to him, trying to basically get him off Schlotty. And I also felt that, you know, it was a time for, we had to talk my rookie year. I can't remember what week it was. It was on the tail end of the year, though. And I was basically, we were basically trying to get on the same page. It's like, you know, he's amazing, obviously. And I wanted to be the guy that challenged him, that made myself better going against him every single day. And, you know, sometimes that a guy like him, people kind of see him as, you know, this amazing player that they don't look at it. They look at it as a challenge more than an opportunity. So, you know, and I want to be blessed with the opportunity to go against him every single day. And we had that talk. And unfortunately, you know, it seems like so long ago, but, you know, just getting hurt last year, I felt like I didn't have that chance as much. I missed a few weeks in training camp, a few weeks in the season. So, you know, we didn't have that rhythm that we'd like to have. So, you know, I also wanted to talk to him about, like, hey, like, let's just establish ourselves. You know, we pride ourselves on being fast and violent and being physical. So, you know, we're just talking about everything on how we both can do better, how I can do better, how I can receive leadership better, how I can be a better leader myself for, you know, our group. And, you know, part of being a leader is being a good follower, a great follower. So how I can do that as well, understanding that, you know, Jeff and Tajay gets into it all the time, but, you know, they're like best friends. And, you know, we were talking, and he was like, yeah, like, you got to understand, like, Jeff's always going to pick on Tajay. Tajay's always going to pick on Jeff, right? And we were getting to the point where it was like, hey, okay, like, we're not going to stand for it. Even if you guys are best friends, we got to have a standard for ourselves, you know? And he said that's what he wants to see out of an O-line. He wants to see the guys, you know, sticking up for each other. He wants to see the guys going to fight for each other because he's showing, you know, checking guys' temperature, seeing if they got backbone or not, you know what I mean? So just getting on the same page as that, understand that nothing was personal at all with anything that happened. Just understanding, like, that's just how, you know, the game gets played. You play with a high tension and a high emotion. So at the end of the day, if you're going to defend your brother, sometimes you're going against your own teammate in doing so. So
2: that was J.C. Latham's Joe's oral history of the relationship that has developed between him and Jeffrey Simmons. What did you make of that answer and kind of the background that he provided there?
3: It's funny because as he's talking on the YouTube chat, Jared Morris is like, J.C. hates Jeff, LOL. And Jess is like, yeah, they do seem to not love each other, huh? And I think that, you know, this may be a stretch, but, you know, I have two sons who couldn't be more different as people. You know, they just couldn't be more different as people, which sometimes can create conflict. Although, and that we're kind of past that now, you know. But one, and you know him better, you know, Brennan is probably a little bit more of a Jeff Simmons type of person, okay?
2: Yep.
3: And then, you know, Latham's a thoughtful, introspective kind of guy, right? And I'm not saying he's not a big, tough football player, but they are different. I mean, Simmons is like, he's ready to fight and talk trash at a moment's notice, and he always has been that guy, right? And so it's probably, yeah, it just seems like there's probably some times when it's just been frustrating, but I think it's good to hear stuff like when they push back, you know, he comes back and says, that's what I want to see. I mean, there is an element here with Jeff, I think. Sometimes it's just emotion, but I do think that as he's grown into a leader, sometimes it's also intentional and trying to push people and trying to get that out of them. And that was a really interesting answer, and that's what kind of what came to mind is like, clearly, they have not been on the same page, and Simmons has been frustrated with Latham, and he should be because he sees this guy, and he's like, this guy could be a great player, but he's not a great player. So you hope that all that he just explained there is kind of leading to him sort of opening his eyes a little bit and becoming the player that he should be. There's probably going to be times when, like, they tangle again in the future. But again, with Jeff, and this is where I take it back to Brennan, like, it's just, like, it's inevitable. He's inevitable, right? So it's how you deal with it on the other side.
2: Yeah, I mean, I like that Latham is not afraid to stick it to it because, you know, one of the things he talked about there in that answer was, like, there are people that probably just back down from Simmons, and I understand it, right? Like, Simmons is huge. He's one of the best players in the league, like, all those things. But I kind of like that Latham almost, it kind of sounds like, goes out of his way to challenge Simmons and give it back to him. And, you know, you got to be a great player if that's going to happen for much longer, right? Like, you got to be able to block the guy in front of you, and we'll see as the season goes on how J.C. Latham does doing all those things. But that's kind of like, I hear that, Joe, and I kind of think, okay, well, that is some of that, like, nastiness, right? Like, that's some of that, you know, not backing down from anybody that I need to see more of on the field. And it doesn't have to be, like, you know, getting in somebody's face after a play, or somebody gets in the general direction of your quarterback and you grab them by their face mask and throw them on the ground. But, like, in between the whistles, play to play, I'm going to drive you back 10 yards, and there's nothing you're going to be able to do about it. Like, a little bit more of that mentality from Latham, I think. I mean, I hear that entry he gave there, and that mentality kind of checks out with that. So, all in all, given what we've seen so far in camp, what we saw in the game the other day, and how Saleh talked about him yesterday, and some of the things he said, I'm with you. I think I'm a little bit more encouraged on the J.C. Latham front. Now we'll see what happens when actual games come around.
3: This isn't a war analogy, but iron sharpens iron. Have we heard this phrase? Iron sharpens iron. Iron. If you say that word a bunch of times, it really gets weird. It gets weird.
2: Yeah.
3: Iron. But and I thought, yeah, I agree with you. And what he said, too, what Latham said in that long quote about how some people look at it as a challenge instead of an opportunity. In other words, some people are just intimidated by him. Right? Yes. Some people are like, I don't want to mess with that dude. And he says he does. So, good. I mean, I think that's all good. And I think, again, with Jeff, it's like I mean, he will talk trash. He will get in a shoving match with anybody. I believe anybody. Okay, but it's good to know that, like, you know, I think maybe the targeting, the what we see is the perceived targeting of Latham, again, comes back to, like, this should be one of our best players. One, everybody knows where he was picked, but also, yep, like, the talents. You know, like,
2: look at him.
3: Yeah, yeah, absolutely. So it's like, what's going on here? So that, to me, is leadership.
2: I can't wait for the call this year, Joe, the TV broadcast. It's like, wow, J.C. Latham's out there at right tackle with a sword. He's ready to go. He's protecting his quarterback at all costs.
3: Out there just swashbuckling. The big French hat.
2: Bloodshed, 615-737-1025 is our phone number. We will get back into the Titans here shortly. Gentry Estes coming up at 7 o'clock. Blake Bedingfield, interesting comments yesterday on DVD that we'll get into in the 7 o'clock hour as well. A comment on the Tennessee quarterback front that Joe will not stand for. We'll get into that coming up next. Robbie and Rex Road, 102.5 The Game.
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2: I'm Fox 17 meteorologist Brett Luna. After a long stretch of some really hot days, today won't be quite as bad. Highs should be around 90 this afternoon. Wednesday, we warm back up again to the mid-90s. And then Wednesday night into Thursday, we'll bring in a better chance for showers and thunderstorms.
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9: Robbie and Rex Road, 102.5 The Game, taking your thoughts. 615-737-1025. Our phone number, 615-737-1025. Jay in Clarksville, Joe, says, one preseason game. The feelings on JC's trajectory have changed for the better, and we've seen that Cam is meh. It'll be nice to have a team ready for the new quarterback. It's from Jay in Clarksville on the text line.
10: We've got it all figured out. All figured out
9: after 1 week of the preseason. Again, we'll have Gentry Estes from the Tennessean coming up here at 7 o'clock. Joe, we talked about the quarterback battle at Tennessee yesterday, coming out of the first scrimmage between George McIntyre and Faison Brandon. But a comment that you must address that you feel like does not have a place in this conversation as it relates to today's quarterback battle.
10: Well, no, I mean, I think it has a place, but it's the opposite of what people seem to think, which is, I mean, so, and this was a comment from yesterday about, you know, this reminds him of like Joe Milton and Hendon Hooker. Well, you know, with the idea being that, you know, basically like, you know, Milton being McIntyre gets the job early, right? And then you find out at some point, and again, remember, the reason that Hendon Hooker got the opportunity is because Joe Milton got hurt in that Pittsburgh game. I think he got hurt on that really long run he had in that game. But so here's the thing about that. Milton won that job because, like, his physical skills were just undeniable, you know. Now, look, also, I mean, there's difference. You know, the staff recruited him, and Hooker was actually recruited there by Pruitt. So it was already like here's our guy we're bringing in, and that's not our guy. But bottom line is, as we saw both of them play, it's like, how could Hendon Hooker ever not win the job, right? You know, it's like, he's so much better. He was so good. But Milton's, as we know, and by the way, Milton, he's out there. He's out there throwing seeds in the preseason, you know?
9: He's going to have a longer NFL career than Hooker, I think.
10: Yeah. It's absolutely trending that way. So he has, he just has a higher. So point being, this would be the reverse of that. So if Brandon has more to offer physically, right? Like, I mean, Brandon, I think his overall skills, and I'm not sure if it's like bigger arm too, but certainly much better athlete. And so like if he were to win, if McIntyre wins the job, that'd be more like Hooker winning the job, right? That'd be more like the guy who, you know, it's more like the intangibles that win you the job, as opposed to, you know, being clearly more talented. That's what Joe Milton was. Faison Brandon is the Joe Milton of this competition. So I just wanted to, I saw that, I'm like, yeah, but no, the opposite of that is actually true.
9: I mean, the only thing I would say on that is, I again go back to like the QB run game, where Hooker is just a better runner than Milton was, and like Faison Brandon will be a much better runner than McIntyre would be.
10: That's true.
9: So yeah, that's the only, the, I mean, skill, that's the sets only are difference there.
10: Yeah, you're right.
9: Skill sets are different.
10: They're different. Yeah, that's true. Yeah, I think it's So yeah, the comparison would just be the arm, you know, with Milton. I mean, if you want to just get Milton into a throwing contest with anybody in the NFL, he'll win. No one has that arm. So, but Hooker had been there a little bit more, so, but it was still new for both of them, so that's kind of different too. In this case, you're talking about one more year for one guy, and the question is just whether Brandon's talent can compensate for that, and maybe we're starting to see that happen. But you know, it's a big week ahead, I think, on that, and then that second scrimmage is, you know, really going to be telling, I think, in terms of whether he can flip this and overtake McIntyre.
9: Yeah, it was interesting. Like I think I was looking at my time hop last night. I think it was like a year ago, right around this time, that Aguilar was named the starter, which was a, you know, totally different situation when you're talking about, you know, somebody coming in as late as he did. You had McIntyre there. I mean, but it was pretty defined when Joey Aguilar signed last year that was who it was going to be. This one, I am really interested. Like that second scrimmage coming up, the timeline that we talked about yesterday with Heupel typically liking the name as starter, I'm interested to see if he does that. Like, if, you know, how quickly does he do it? Or do we get like closer to game week before he ever names a starter? Like that part of it's going to be really interesting. And the other thing is, like, you know, say what you will about Syracuse last year, but like that's, you had an opening game if you're Tennessee against a Power Four opponent. And the fact is, you just don't this year. So like, if you wanted to take a little bit longer to name a starting quarterback, you probably could if you're Heupel.
10: Yeah, and I don't know his whole history before Tennessee in terms of being willing to like split reps, but I'll be surprised. I'll be surprised. Again, both are going to play because whoever is QB2 should be able to get a good stretch in that game, but I just, it's hard for me to believe that Heupel's going to do the two starter thing. Again, it could change. Yes. You know, McIntyre is just a little bit ahead, and he has earned it. And then maybe in the Georgia Tech game, Brandon, or McIntyre struggling, and you get the quick hook. You know, that could be. But it's hard because I just feel like, I don't know if it's more so with this offense, but if you're not getting reps with those receivers, yeah, the offense is different, but there's still, the deep choice stuff is still part of the offense. And so it's so important that the QB and the receivers read those coverages exactly the same way, so that, clearly you're coming back on this one, or clearly you're going on this one. I don't know. It just seems like Heupel is both of them are young quarterbacks. How are you going to take away reps when whoever is quarterback needs every single one, right? So I think he's going to name one after that second scrimmage.
9: I hope so. I mean, that would be I think that would be beneficial on that front. The other interesting part about this is, like, I think, and this may sound crazy given the fact that they've had a receiver that's won the Biletnikoff Award, and I don't expect either one of these guys to do that. But, like, if you could get a third receiver this year that you feel pretty good about, like, there's a chance that this could be, like, the best overall receiving group that they've had. I mean, I don't know where Staley's going in the draft, but he's going somewhere in the draft. Like, Matthews, Matthews is interesting, Joe, because, like from a physical profile standpoint, I mean, he made, Feldman's freak list. Like, he's got a lot of physical tools that I think translate pretty well to the next level. I mean, the problem is it's a receiver in this offense. I was really interested to see how Brazel was going to do in the NFL this year, and now he's not going to play. So we'll see kind of what that looks like. But I think if you could find a third receiver that becomes pretty reliable, and I don't know who that's going to be. I mean, there's a couple of different options there that it could be. It could be Jackson. It could be Smith. People talking about TK Keys as a freshman. We'll see what that looks like. But this could be, like, the most talented receiving group that they've had since he got there. Now, talent, production are two different things, but we'll see what that looks like.
10: Yeah, it's up there for sure. And that's a great thing. And that's for either guy. I mean, that's a great security blanket. Should mean a lot. But again, it's like those guys had Aguilar thrown to them last year. How important is it for them to, to also get comfortable with whoever's going to be the guy in there, and build that chemistry and those little nuances that sometimes really make a big difference in the flow of a game.
9: It's got to matter some.
10: Yeah, I would think so.
9: Definitely has to matter. 615-737-1025 is our phone number, 615-737-1025. The AP poll out in college football: are the Vols being disrespected? Well, somebody in particular was very disrespectful on the Vols yesterday. We'll get into that. Robbie and Rex Road, 102.5 The Game.
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9: Subscribe to our YouTube channel at 1025 The Game for live shows and exclusive content. Robbie and Rex Road here with you on this Tuesday morning. We'll have Gentry Estes from the Tennessean here in about 13 minutes or so to kick off the 7 o'clock hour. Joe, the AP poll out yesterday for college football, which a lot of people seemingly want to eradicate, which we've talked about here on the show. But Tennessee coming in at number 20. On the AP poll, lots of different reaction to that, including, Joe, this reaction from friend of the show, Heather Dinich, who was on, I believe, with McAfee yesterday, so I wonder if she got to hear any of the album. This is what she had to say on Tennessee's place in the AP poll.
21: You go to the SEC on the outside looking in, and I can't believe Tennessee is even ranked.
22: What?
23: Love it.
21: Why is Tennessee ranked, let alone number 20? I mean, they better find a quarterback and find some answers fast there. I have so many questions about them. Not to say they can't do it, but preseason, based on answers, not questions, I don't know why the balls are in there.
9: So Heather Dinich throwing some shade at Vol Nation. That did not go over well, I'm sure, on Vol Twitter, Joe. Your thoughts on Heather Dinich taking a major issue with Vols being ranked number 20 or being ranked at all?
10: Yeah, I'm not sure I agree with her, but I did like what she said right after that. She's like, also, I'd like to tell everyone that Pat McAfee's album is amazing. You should listen to it. Every track is really good.
9: We think that like people who work for ESPN have gotten press releases about this thing or like the internal emails that are like, hey, let's pump this album up.
10: I think there's jobs at stake here.
9: I'm
10: promoting McAfee's album. But, yeah, you know, I mean, When the coaches poll came out, I think I said that on the show, right? I'm like, wow. Like, that's a program respect ranking a little bit.
9: And what were they in that, 18?
10: I think so. Yeah, they're 18. They're 18 in the coaches. You know, it's – I mean, she's not wrong about the quarterback. I think it's always just, okay, let's compare it then. Let's look around. Let's look at the teams around them, right? I see SMU at 19. Look, SMU is my pick to win the ACC, by the way. So I think they're underranked where they are. You know, Penn State is Penn State, new coach. Now, Rocco Becht was a guy who's pretty good quarterback at Iowa State. Utah's got Devin Dampier back. But then you get into, you know, Iowa, Houston, you know, Missouri's down there at 25. If you want to go others receiving votes, you know, Clemson didn't get the program respect a bump here. They're the first one.
9: Oh, I bet Dabo's so mad.
10: And his buddies in the coaching profession put him at 23. But, you know, but I mean, look at, like, right after others receiving votes, you got Florida. Florida's the second team out receiving votes. I mean, I have questions about Tennessee, too. But I mean, I've got way more questions about Florida, and then you're getting to Boise and Arizona and TC, like South Carolina, like, you know.
9: By the way, Vanderbilt got 8 votes.
10: Yeah, so Vanderbilt would be 34. Vanderbilt would be 34th in the ranking. Again, you know, the new QB thing is totally fair. I think the Chaz Coleman thing is something that people who don't follow Tennessee on a day to day basis. Right, like they're aware of that. That's a big loss. I would also say, when you really dig in on the other teams that are around them, like there's a level of talent at Tennessee that has been built up in the Josh Heupel era. As you've said before, this looks like this could be the most talented team on paper. Terrific receiving core, outstanding running back room, and what looks like it could be one heck of an offensive line. You know, so ultimately, yeah, it's a little bit of disrespect from Heather, because it's a when you want to look at any of these things in a vacuum. I mean, I could look at Michigan at 16 and be like, yeah, you sure? Michigan? I mean, I like the new coach. Whittingham's a good coach, no question. You know, is Bryce Underwood any good? I mean, like the unknown quarterbacks of Tennessee versus what we saw Bryce Underwood as a freshman last year. Now, we know what a huge recruit he was, but we saw a lot of flaws, right? He looked like a true freshman. Of course, you could also flip that around and say, yeah, so Faison Brandon's probably really talented too, and you think we're not going to see freshman quarterbacking from him if he plays? You know?
9: Yeah, well, I mean, I don't think this is that hard. Like Alabama's a pretty good example, right? Alabama's at 13th. I'm going to assume that nobody has a problem with Alabama being ranked in the top 20,
10: and then we have the same question
9: because of the talent that they have around them. But it's the exact same question. They are totally unproven at quarterback. Like, they're, you know, people are excited about the quarterbacks that they have, just like, you know, to differing degrees. People are excited about Tennessee's quarterback, but it's about the talent that's around the rest of the roster. So, like, I mean, you tell me, Joe. I was not surprised at all that Tennessee was ranked yesterday. Like, I would have been probably surprised if they weren't ranked heading into it.
10: Yeah, like, if you want to make the case that, you know, 22, 23 might be, that's going into the rankings. Like, that's when the 18 hit, I was like, dang, 18, okay. You know, that's a little bit more than I thought. If I would have had to predict where Tennessee would have been, or maybe even put them on my ballot, but there's two different things, right? Like, predict where they have been, I would have been, like, around 23. Put them on my ballot, once you start going through it all, maybe I would have had them higher, because then you start looking at the other team's warts and questions, you know? And, you know, when you're familiar with a team, and I'm more familiar with Tennessee than a lot of these teams, then you understand, like, there is a lot of talent there. And that's one thing that maybe Heather Dinich is, as a Big Ten graduate, you know, not respecting the SEC, the uppity Big Ten, you know, just looking down at the SEC.
9: All right, so I'm going to go through the top 7 real quick in the AP. You tell me which one is the most disrespected. You ready?
10: Okay.
9: All right, 1, Ohio State. 2, Oregon. 3, Georgia. 4, Notre Dame. 5, Texas. 6, Indiana. 7, Miami.
10: Indiana?
9: Who has the biggest gripe?
10: Indiana. And, you know, they got 8 first-place votes, by the way. But But, I mean, it's Indiana at six, and I understand. I totally understand. Like, I don't think Josh Hoover is going to be Fernando Mendoza. But at the same time, you tell me Kurt Cignetti is just going to, like, never lose another game. I believe you, you know? Like knock off the champ, you know, until someone does. I mean, they're the third highest picked Big Ten team. By the way, on your whole preseason rankings, at the you know, as you brought up again there, and as Rittenberg and I have gone back and forth and everything, I tried to get him on day. He couldn't do it. He had kid transportation stuff going on. But no SEC team with a first place vote. Because, you know, the whole bitching about the preseason poll, it's Big Ten people. And Rittenberg has been covering the Big Ten like for 25 years. And it's like this idea that basically the SEC gets way more respect in the preseason poll, and so then people think the league is better, and so then everything is skewed by that. Well, I'm seeing the top two teams are from the Big Ten, and then I see three of the top six from the Big Ten. I see no first-place votes for the SEC. So have we flipped it around? Is it time for SEC people to complain about preseason polls because it's skewed against them?
9: I'm pretty stunned that nobody gave Texas a first-place vote.
10: Yeah. Yeah, I'm with you.
9: Know, I'm not saying that I would have. I'm just stunned that nobody did.
10: I might have, honestly. Like, if I was a voter this year, I actually might have put Texas number one. Like, I would have considered it. No, you're right. I mean, Miami gets a first-place vote. You know, they got Mensa. Interesting. They lost. I mean, that was some serious talent on the defensive side of the ball, you know? Yeah, no, that's a very good point. That is surprising. Also with Oregon, have you seen like apparently Nike stock is tanking? Have you guys seen this?
9: I have seen this.
10: So like, I mean, they better
9: the football program's going to fall apart.
10: They better win it this year, man. Like next year they're going to be like, you know, they're going to be losing dudes to the MAC to Maction.

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0: Hour number two, Robbie and Rex Road, 102.5 The Game. Robbie Stanley, Joe Rex Road, Ian Safar here with you on this Tuesday morning. Talking some football, and to help us do that, we head to our phone line, driven by WilsonCountyHyundai.com, and welcome in our friend Gentry Estes to the program from the Tennessean. Gentry, good morning. How are you?
1: Good morning, guys. We can talk about polls all we want, but I will not stand for any hate for Lincoln, Nebraska. That is a good place with good people, passionate fans, as Joe and I learned in March.
0: Well, take it up with Raiola, man. Yes. He just keeps running his mouth about that place.
2: And that's his dad's. That's like a legacy place too. You know, like that's where his dad played when they used to be good at football.
1: So excited about getting him to Nebraska. I remember how big a deal that was. It's a lot like Scott Frost. Didn't go very well.
2: Yeah, together that was gonna be unstoppable.
0: Is he still hiding out in Patrick Mahomes' closet, trying to imitate every square inch of his style all the time? Is that still a thing for Raiola? Do we know?
2: I mean, the hair definitely. I mean, he's got it. He's got it down for sure.
0: He does. He does. So, Gentry, let's start here. A bit of a scary play yesterday with Carnell Tate at Titans practice. He goes up. He makes a spectacular catch. It comes down, gets hit, and had to go get evaluated after practice. It sounds like the Titans avoided a disaster there, but what was that like watching that yesterday?
1: Yeah, I mean, it was a spectacular catch. He held onto the ball. I guess we should probably – that's really the headline, I guess.
0: Yeah.
1: But Kevin Winston is going to be a good safety. I believe that. He's fast, he's got good range, and he's really physical, but he needs to not hit the number four overall pick in the draft. That's not what you want. And, look, guys, I want to be able to watch some good football this season. And, there aren't that many needle movers still on that roster, but that dude's one of them. Carnell Tate is one of them. And so when he goes airborne and makes a catch and you go into him in a defenseless way, that's, They were fortunate. They were fortunate they didn't come out with there wasn't anything more serious out of that. And I do believe also from just a football standpoint, he would have been flagged for that during a game. You can go into a defenseless player like that.
2: So Carnell Tate, a guy who, and it wasn't really able to get involved much, in the first preseason game, but consistently he's been out there making plays. And it seems, Gentry, like Cam Ward, especially of late in practice, has played well, has thrown the ball well, has been more good than bad. He was more bad than good in the preseason game. So, as you might imagine, there has been some complaining and some freaking out around here, since then. How do you put that in perspective for us? The way he looked in that game versus what you've seen in the practice field, and how people should digest that at this point.
1: Yeah, I mean, the preseason game was terrible. There's no other way to spin that. I mean, it looked bad, and it was made worse by the fact that he was out there operating against 49er backups. There wasn't really a handy excuse for what we saw. The O-line played pretty well. The receivers were who you would want out there. He had the whole first offense out there against a group of second and third stringers, and it just didn't go very well. I think there's probably something to the idea of him getting sped up, as the Titans said, and on some of these fastballs that just weren't anywhere near the receivers. But there were also plays where he just didn't look like he knew where to go with the ball, and he just held on to it. That intentional grounding play, and it was a throw late that he's lucky he wasn't picked off. I mean, it was bad. It was not what you would want for what should have been a relatively easy or just standard kind of situation where you're able to do what you want to do against a backup defense. He certainly wasn't able to do what he wanted to do. Now, from what we've seen in practice, I do think Ward has improved over the course of this preseason. He's been a good bit more accurate here in the last couple of practices. But you really do need to see it against another team. I mean, they've got the Super Bowl champs coming in for a joint practice later this week. I think it's going to be really interesting to see how that goes in all areas for the Titans, really. But the quarterback more than most. And, we'll see how it goes in a preseason game. I think the big concern I would have on Cam from Cam's standpoint is a lot of the things that we saw over the summer that were concerning, mostly just a lack of accuracy, being unable to make what should be pretty easy short throws, kind of showed up again in that preseason game. And I think that that still remains the biggest concern about Cam, for all the intangibles, for all the things you like, for all the, you know, good a leader he is, the way his teammates respond to him. You got to be able to throw the ball and to receiver. You got to be able to take the completions that are there. And I think he's done a lot better job dinking and dunking and taking those completions in practice. But, you know, the fact that it didn't translate to a preseason game was concerning. There's no other way around it.
0: So, Gentry, it was an interesting press conference from J.C. Latham yesterday, talking about the, you know, no revolution without bloodshed. So didn't expect to see that one in the football press conference, but I did enjoy it. What have we thought about the way that he has played in camp to this point? Are you more encouraged than maybe you were heading into camp on the J.C. Latham front?
1: You know, a couple of weeks ago I said on here that if you guys asked me about J.C. Latham in a couple of weeks, that's a bad thing. And you know what? I was wrong, because Latham has played pretty well. It's not a bad thing. I think he's had a pretty good camp so far. Robert Saleh was pretty complimentary of him yesterday and the physicality he's showing. I'm not really that shocked by that, because I do remember this time last year, Latham was having a good camp. I felt like the hip injury that he dealt with early last season really set him back from what had been a pretty encouraging preseason. I don't know if this guy's ever going to be a Pro Bowl caliber player for the Titans, but I do think he is a starting level right tackle in the NFL, and he's playing that way. It's just a matter of, I think for him, it's been more a health issue and can he stay out there and this and that. And so far it's looked pretty good. It's looked pretty good for the entire O-line. I think for all the concerns that we've had up front, those aren't going to go away, but they do appear to have a right guard, and it's not who anyone would have thought. I don't know if it's good or bad that you have a fifth round rookie just stepping in and taking that job. I'm not sure what that said about some of the guys he was competing with. But I think he's played pretty well, and I think there's a surprising amount of confidence in Carmona at that spot. So now you look across the front, and it's not great, but it does look maybe a little better than what we thought going into preseason.
2: Yeah, I feel like, you know, like you don't want a Carmona situation to happen like by default. You want it to be. I do feel like it's early enough that it's like, okay, this guy is more. It's more like, it seems like more seizing the job than it's just so bad. They're just resorting to him. But you know, maybe I'm.
1: No, I agree with that. It'd be different if it's week three and they're not blocking anybody's. Well, let's see if he can do it. No, this does seem like a guy who's taking the job.
2: Yeah. Now to flip it back to some concerns. How about that? How about those corners, Gentry? I mean. Like, in particular, Cordell Flott, right? I mean, he was just absolutely shredded in this last game, and it doesn't. And then, you know, it's like Cam Ward had a much big bounce back in that practice, you know, and it's like, yeah, well, maybe it's a little easier for him with some of these corners. Or do you have a different outlook on them than maybe you did when camp started?
1: I mean, it's so discouraging when you watch that preseason game. And the 49ers have a second-round rookie out there just lighting up the Titans, just making all these catches. And meanwhile, the Titans' number 4 overall pick gets targeted 3 times and doesn't catch any of them. It was just a discouraging overall presentation there. And I think a lot of it did have to do with the corners on the Titans' side. Yeah, it's concerning. You know, we kind of, going into the preseason, I think there was a lot of concern at that position, but it was more a depth issue. You're thinking, okay, well, they at least got 2. You know, it'll be week 6 or 7 before they get hurt. Now you got to worry about that, but there's at least 2. And now, you know, it didn't look good. For Flott, it hasn't looked good for a lot of this preseason. And you would like to, you know, you need at least a couple of guys out there that you can feel comfortable leaving on an island that it might be okay. And, you know, right now, the Titans at corner, the real concern here is if the top guys aren't those guys, I don't know who else you have that is, because they weren't. That was one of the weaker, thinner areas of the team anyway.
0: All right, Gentry, how do you see Blaze Berlowitz versus Jared Curtis playing out for Vanderbilt this fall?
1: Oh, that's a good question. I was out there at the scrimmage on Saturday, and you know, look, I admire the fact, I wrote this, I admire the fact that Clark Lee allows us to go watch his scrimmages. You're able to kind of make your own mind up when you're out there watching, unlike, say, Tennessee, where you just have to take word of mouth on what's going on and try to read between what Heupel's saying, and everyone thinks they know what's going on with Tennessee when no one really does because you can't really watch it. Vanderbilt, you actually can watch it, and I feel like if you watch these scrimmages, it's pretty clear who the best quarterback is. It's been that way since the spring. You're talking about a guy who has first-round NFL talent against another guy who would perhaps be a serviceable college quarterback. And the talent level isn't close. But the more you see this, it feels obvious to the point that you wonder, why are we still talking about it? Why is this still an open competition? It's so obvious to me that I'm interested in why we don't know who the starter at Vanderbilt is yet. I don't know is there something Jared Curtis needs to be doing that he isn't? Is there something we're missing with Blaise Berlewitz? I continue to believe as we get closer to the opener that Jared Curtis is going to be the guy. I think Vanderbilt is giving him every opportunity to do that. I think if Berlewitz is going to be the choice, he already would be. There's not, you know, maybe a lot you haven't seen there from a senior. Whereas I think what you're seeing now is just giving Curtis more and more opportunities, but they haven't named him the starter yet. And it's an interesting situation to me. It's a very first world problem for Vanderbilt. I don't think Vanderbilt's ever had this very often where you see some of these bigger programs where they get the Arch Manning in there and everybody wants to start him right away. I don't think that's happened at Vanderbilt too much, but it's an interesting dynamic to this preseason. That said, we've talked so much about the quarterbacks at Vanderbilt. The rest of the team's pretty good. And I don't think that's getting as much attention as it probably should be. The fact that they really have built up the roster pretty well on both lines of scrimmage. And I think this has the potential to be another pretty good Vanderbilt team. They've got to figure out quarterback, obviously, but they got a lot of good running backs. And I think no matter who the quarterback is, they're going to lean pretty heavy on that run game, a little play action. I think they could get this figured out and have a pretty good team.
2: I think that's really interesting, Gender, because I guess, you know, just watching it one time, I agree on the trajectory, the overall talent, but I do feel like with Berlewitz, it's like, you know, he's been in that offense. You would assume there'd be a pretty big chunk more of it available with him, and that maybe early you have a better chance to win with a guy who's been in that offense for so long, even though it's probably inevitable that Curtis wins the job. But I don't know. I mean, I guess at the same time, if that's the case, then why not start with the freshman?
1: One thing I think that's a little different with Tim Beck and what they do at Vanderbilt is I think there's a lot more flexibility in what they do offensively. I think they have the ability to shape the offense a little more around who is doing it. That said, they would have to, I'm sure, thin the playbook a little bit if it's a freshman as opposed to a senior. But I do think there's a lot of flexibility in terms of what they're going to be able to do. I mean, you're talking about an offense that in 04 wanted to keep the ball for 45 minutes and shorten a game and run the clock and do all this stuff. And the very next year with Pavia, they're throwing it all over the place. And that it's a remarkable amount of flexibility for one offensive coordinator and play caller to have that kind of range with largely the same players. So I feel like what they're going to pattern what they do around the quarterback. And either way, I think a lot of it's going to be based around Cedric Alexander, MK Young, some of these running backs. They're very deep at running back. They brought in some new guys that I feel like they're going to want to get the football to. And you know, maybe the receivers aren't quite what we saw a year ago. Maybe not as deep there, but I feel like this is a team that's going to run the ball and probably do it pretty well.
0: Gentry, awesome stuff, man. Appreciate you taking time to be with us this morning. We're getting closer to actual football taking place. Looking forward to that. And we'll talk to you soon, buddy.
1: You bet. Take care, guys.
0: Yep, Gentry Estes from the Tennessee and does an outstanding job covering all things Tennessee sports. Take your thoughts at 615-737-1025. Coming up next, we'll get into some very interesting comments from Blake Bedingfield on DVD yesterday. Robbie and Rex Road, 1025 The Game.
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0: Hey, Robbie Stanley here. 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
0: 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Appreciate Gentry Estes for being with us in the last segment. An interesting piece in the aftermath of the Titans' first preseason game from Blake Bedingfield at paulkuharski.com. And we're going to get some comments that he made here in just a second on DVD yesterday. But he was, you know, talking about Cam Ward, you know, going over what he saw in game one, some of the misses. He talks about how the misses that he saw in game one kind of looked like the same misses that he had a year ago. So that part of it is concerning. But I want to read a couple of lines that kind of stand out to me, and then we'll get into some comments from Blake Bedingfield from yesterday. He said, you know, quote, "The Titans coaching staff and front office need to forget where Ward was drafted and the expectations that go along with that spot and evaluate him as the player that he is. They have to mold him by highlighting his best plays and not allowing him to be the improviser and playmaker that he thinks he is." Goes on later in the piece to say Ward would be better off becoming a Brock Purdy instead of a Patrick Mahomes. So Bedingfield, some pretty strong stuff there. He was on with DVD yesterday and was asked about that. Here's what Blake Bedingfield had to say.
10: Ward would be better off becoming a Brock Purdy instead of a Patrick Mahomes. Two-part question to start, Blake. How capable do you think Ward is of being that Brock Purdy type, and how successful do you think he can be if he were to adopt that style?
11: You know, it's a good question to ask, because if you would ask me this question last year, I would have a different answer. This year, the front office went out and surrounded him with talent like Carnell Tate, like Wandell Robinson. You add that to the mix of Calvin Ridley being back healthy, Gunnar Helm another year in the system, Tony Pollard, Tajay Spears. So you have a group of offensive personnel around him to have success like a Brock Purdy. Patrick Mahomes is one of one. He's an elite player. He's a special talent. He's an improviser, an ad-libber. He's someone who can take off-script plays and make unbelievable plays with it. Cam Ward has arm talent. He has the ability to spin the ball from different arm angles, whether it's rolling out to his right or his offside, his off-arm side to his left. He can be a pocket passer as well. What he has to do is define who he is. And when I said that about the coaching staff kind of forgetting where he was drafted, when you're the 1-1 in the draft, when you're drafted number one overall, there's a lot of expectations of what type of talent you're going to be. Cam Ward is a good player and will be a good player in this league. Is he an elite superstar type player? Maybe. Not right now, he's not. But there's potential down the road. But right now, he needs to be more of a manager of the game and utilizing the talent that the front office went out and got. Calvin Ridley, Carnell Tate are really good route runners. They're good hands players, and they can separate from defensive backs. Utilize those talents to be run after the catch type players. Tate's probably not as good of a run after catch as Ridley, but they both have that. Wandell Robinson's a high volume receiver, someone who can get 4 to 8 yards and be a check down type player. Gunnar Helm has that same ability as a tight end. And then when you mix in a Tajay Spears out of the backfield, you start to put the pieces together that allow him to be more comfortable passing the ball around and not taking as many shots, or in some situations, putting his offense in a negative situation like he did the other night with that potential fumble would end up being a downing.
0: So that was Blake Bedingfield, Joe. A lot of stuff to kind of sift through there. What do you make of like all this that Bedingfield has thrown out there about the coaching staff, how they need to view Ward becoming Brock Purdy instead of Patrick Mahomes, which I'm sure will get Titans fans excited. What do you make of all that?
2: Yeah, I mean, really interesting stuff from Blake, and I generally agree. I, Yeah, I guess the only thing I'd take issue with is, like, I think in both cases, it's not, you know, I what he's saying is you got to be more of a game manager than a playmaker, right?
12: If
2: you want to break down quarterbacks that way. I guess what I'd take issue with is, can he become a Brock Purdy? You know, I like the Patrick Mahomes stuff was always overstated and exaggerated. And I mean, was that Lewis Riddick? Was Lewis Riddick pushing that one?
12: Yes.
2: You know, and it's just like, it's so unfair to anybody, right, in the first place. And yeah, here and there, obviously Cam Ward has made some plays where that comes to mind stylistically, but it's just like, yeah, you know, calm down. I mean, Patrick Mahomes.
12: Yeah, long way to go.
2: Yeah. Becoming a Brock Purdy, I think Brock Purdy makes up for, I heard, you know, in the follow-up conversation, I heard D-May saying this yesterday, and I agree. I think that Brock Purdy is probably a top-five processor in the league. He makes up for – there's a Kirk Cousins element there with him where you're making up for what you lack for the things you lack that got you drafted as late as you did, in his case, the last freaking pick, with super-fast processing and just getting the ball out. And, yeah, he's been surrounded by great talent, and he – has Kyle Shanahan as a coach. But I think at this point, I think anybody who pays attention to the NFL would have to agree he's very good. On his own, as a quarterback, he's very good. But that particular skill he has, which I think is one of the most important skills a quarterback can have, obviously if you have that and you have Matt Stafford's arm, great. Well, that's even better, okay? And he's never going to be that, but that's pretty special. And so that's like becoming Brock Purdy. Yeah, I mean, I guess the idea being like be more of a player like that. But even that to me right now, based on what we're seeing from Cam Ward, is lofty.
12: Well, Brock Purdy is really good and he's very accurate. So there's, you know, there's the right. Other thing is
2: quick, you know, processing,
12: accuracy with the ball,
2: and accuracy. Right, exactly. Yeah. But it's interesting to hear Blake say this, Robbie. Sorry, but just in terms of like the Titans coaching staff and front office need to forget. I never thought about it that way. You know, and I'd love to hear their, like, you know, response to that, which is, you know what I mean? Like, are they doing things? Are they going about their business in a way that is a disservice to him because they think, well, he was the number one pick and this is what he should be? I don't know. Obviously, Blake Bedingfield has been in front offices, so he knows how it goes. And you don't necessarily think of that. To me, it's just always like, develop him, you know, give him plays that work for him, give him good players, let him become whatever he is as a quarterback. But do they need to philosophically shift in any way here?
12: It's a great question. A lot more to get to on this front. We'll take your thoughts, 615-737-1025. More coming up next. Robbie and Rex Road, 1025 The Game.
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21: I'm Fox 17 meteorologist Brett Luna. After a long stretch of some really hot days, today won't be quite as bad. Highs should be around 90 this afternoon. Wednesday, we warm back up again to the mid-90s. And then Wednesday night into Thursday, we'll bring in a better chance for showers and thunderstorms.
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0: 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Taking your thoughts at 615-737-1025 on what Blake Bedingfield, former director of college scouting for the Titans, had to say, current contributor at paulkuharski.com. Basically saying they need to focus in on Cam Ward playing more like Brock Purdy than like Patrick Mahomes. A lot of different thoughts to get to on that. Joe One Texter says Borgonzi to admit to Amy that Cam is a game manager means admitting he screwed up the pick. It's not going to happen. Forget about it. That's what One Texter says. I choose to read the forget about it in the Borgonzi voice as well.
2: Yeah, forget about it. Forget about it. I wrote back, I totally disagree with this. Game managers win Super Bowls all the time. He just needs to be good.
0: Well, that's fine, but I totally agree with that text. Like, if you're Borgonzi, for him, if you're admitting by year two that you need him to be a game manager and that's what he's going to be, then what the heck did you take him number one overall for?
2: Well, then you and I disagree on the connotation of game manager versus playmaker. I just think it's style. I mean, Matthew Stafford's a game manager. a playmaker is like
0: Matthew Stafford is not a game manager.
2: Sure he is. He's a great game manager. So is Jared Goff. I mean, Matthew Stafford's better because he has a better arm. But I mean, again, this is how I define it. So I mean, I guess we need to come to like an agreed upon definition football wide. But
0: we do, because Matthew Stafford is not one.
2: Yeah, I mean, a playmaker to me is that means that you're employing your legs in some way. Like to some extent, you're at least extending plays. You don't have to be like a huge runner, but you are playgrounding it to a certain point, right? Like that's part of your game. Aaron Rodgers, I would say, is that. Tom Brady, absolutely a game manager. That's what he is. He's a dude who stood in the pocket.
0: We have totally different definitions of game manager then.
2: Yeah. I mean, to me, it is a pocket passer. It is someone who plays within the structure of the offense, gets the ball out fast, and stays ahead of the chains. Of course, you still make big plays. You make plays downfield. You can be a great player and be a game manager, but a playmaker versus a game manager to me is like I just said. I mean, Peyton Manning's a game manager, the ultimate game manager. That's what those guys are. So that's my definition. That's always been my definition of those two terms. Whereas playmaker is just again, there's just more. I mean, like in this league now, you know, Lamar Jackson, Josh Allen. I would put Jalen Hurts. I mean, anybody who runs a fair amount, I would certainly put Mahomes in there, and plays out of structure and excels out of structure, to me, is a playmaker. Game manager is the in-structure quarterback. So if that's different, we need to – I don't know. I guess we need to take it to
0: – I've never heard anybody define a game manager that way in my life, ever.
2: Oh, yeah, that's –
0: I'm not saying that you're wrong. I've just never heard anybody do that. Like, Matthew Stafford is an elite quarterback. He's an elite quarterback that, yes, he doesn't run around. He makes all kinds of freakish plays in a game with his arm. Like, he is not a game manager. Peyton Manning is not a game manager. Now, does he manage a game very well? Yes. But, like, you know, those guys single-handedly carry teams. I don't think of game managers when I think of people – single-handedly elevating organizations. That is to me what a game manager is. Ryan Tannehill. That's what a game manager is. And there's nothing wrong with that. Like, you can win a lot of games with a game manager, but you're never going to ask Ryan Tannehill to carry the entire weight of your franchise on his shoulders, right? Like, that to me is what a game manager is.
2: Yeah. I don't know. Most people seem to agree with you, but that's how, when I hear those terms, that's what I think of. Caleb says, I think game manager a step below those guys you're talking about, Joe. When you're elite mentally like Manning, you're more than a game. Yeah, I get it. So you guys are taking game manager as an insult, and I just never have. Yes. I to me, it's just like it's a style, and it's ball out, quick, accurate. Again, like, I mean, Tom Brady is just like a Brock Purdy in terms of drafted way down the list because he doesn't have, you know, some of the same skills that other guys who got drafted high do, but he made up for it with elite game management. I do have some people agreeing with me. Yeah, staying within structure. I mean, that's what it is to me. And, of course, every quarterback has to at times get out of structure. You know, Peyton Manning certainly made plays where he extended plays and things like that. But for the most part, is within the structure of the offense and is on time, on target, you know, and that's how he gets it done. Someone says Eli Manning is my idea of a game. Yeah, you know, there you go. That's so some people, like, to your definition, Robbie, would be like, well, Eli is a game manager, Peyton is a playmaker. Peyton's way better than Eli Manning, but to me, they're the same style. Like, you know, like, neither of them could move at all, and when they succeeded, it's, you know, just playing point guard and getting the ball out to your playmakers.
0: Yeah, like, I guess we just view it differently. Like, I think if you are putting the team on your shoulders and you are a good enough quarterback where the total game plan is all in your hands, like, to me, you're not a game manager. Like, you know, not every quarterback is going to be running around like Mahomes or Josh Allen or anything like that. Like, stylistically, I guess I would agree with you, but I've never thought of game manager quite in those terms. So I guess it's just a difference of definition that we've got here.
2: Well, I'd like to know, I'd like to know how Bettingfield views it. Like, does he think elite players can be game managers?
0: Right.
2: You know? I don't know. Yeah, that's how I've thought of it, but maybe we need a third category. It's like, you know, playmaker, because, again, I just, like, stylistically, I've never thought of Brady as a great quarterback, but like a playmaker to me is like Brett Favre. Even and the Packers, all three of their guys, I would put them in the playmaker category because, you know, Rodgers ran around more than people realize. I mean,
0: yes,
2: Rodgers with ridiculous throws, Favre absolutely, and then Jordan Love too. Maybe we need a third category. It's like stylistically what we, you know, the game manager that I'm talking about, but like top shelf, you know?
12: Right.
2: I don't know what that is.
12: Maybe we'll have to come up with a different category.
2: Yeah, Pate, just call him, you know, the Dan, well, the Dan, what, the Dan Fouts category.
12: If that's what betting field means is your definition, then that's fine. Like, you can, like Borgonzi, that's, you can admit that. If it's what I was thinking of when he's talking game manager and Borgonzi's like, yeah, I just think that's what he is by, like, the first part of year two. Well, if I'm the owner, I'm looking at him and being like, so, that's what you think he's turned into and you drafted him number one overall? Oh, great. That's going to work out well for us.
2: Yeah. Yeah. It really depends on how you view that term. But, you know, but so, okay, so if we agree that Brock Purdy is a game manager, I can't, to me, yeah, sure. If at some point you're like, he's not as good as we thought, then of course. I mean, I think you could probably, like, at this point, it's trending that way, that it's like, at what point is everybody going to be like, oh, no, now we see why he was the number one overall pick? I mean, it could happen, but to me, it's more like, okay, well, if you can be as good as Purdy, and again, I don't think he's ever going to be the exact same type of player, but if you can be as good as Purdy, where is Purdy? I mean, I have to maybe look at the QB tiers, but Purdy's top half of the league, right?
12: I would assume so, yeah. I mean, when he's on his game, for sure.
2: If you're winning football games and you have a top half of the league quarterback, I mean, you know, that's a way better outcome than some of these number one overall picks, right? I mean, at this point, if you're a Titans fan, if you're Amy, I would hope that you'd take that at this point.
12: Yeah, I would also just kind of disagree. Like, some people are talking about, like, you got to be able to, like, run around a little bit to be a playmaker. Like, I don't think that's true at all. Like, I think Stafford's a great example of that. You're not going to find Stafford running around very much, but Stafford will get rid of a ball with, like, three people in his face, and he'll put it 60 yards down the field on a rope right where it's supposed to be. Like, I call that making a play. Not everybody can make that play, right? Like, that's, yeah. So, you know, that's a play. Like, Brady made plenty of those where there's somebody in his face, and he just throws an absolute frozen rope 31 yards out to the, you know, on the sideline right where it's supposed to be. Like, that's a playmaker. So, yeah, he's not running around, but, like, that's probably, to me, more important of a skill of being a playmaker.
2: It's a game manager with an elite arm.
12: Yeah, maybe so.
2: That's what I mean.
12: Maybe so. 615-737-1025 is our phone number. The Rex Rant with Joe Rexroad coming up next. We'll take more of your thoughts on Cam Ward and the Titans. All that ahead. Robbie and Rexroad, 1025 The Game.
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25: 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Sometimes he wakes up on the wrong side of the bed. And sometimes he's just, well, Joe.
10: Awkward moment. Let's do it.
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2: It's just one more reason we're all dying soon. Go to the restroom in there, and I look to my left, and there's a picture of me just kind of staring at it. It's me and you.
11: Hey, guys, you guys need a plumber?
2: But it wasn't, like, above the urinal.
26: The urinal cakes.
27: Yay, Johnny! Yeah! All right!
28: I'm going to go play for the Hendersonville Explosion.
2: Just explosions all over the place.
27: I did not go number 2 during this. I'm going with the Bears over the Cougars.
2: There may not be that many Cougars in the hills, but there are coyotes.
27: These people need to be arrested.
0: It is time for the Rex Rant, served by the Wine Cellar in Hendersonville. We welcome more of your thoughts at 615-737-1025. I do need to read this quick text from Steven from Hendersonville, Joe, before I get back to you.
2: Okay.
0: It says, we're supposed to listen to that rubbish Joe just spewed, yet we're to believe him when he says there's no South Detroit. After that take, I think I'll believe Steve Perry. Thank you, Steven.
2: There's actually an entire city called South Detroit. I've been hiding it from you.
0: That's right.
2: It's where they actually staged the moon landing. There's a studio in South Detroit where they staged the moon landing. So,
0: okay.
2: Thank you, Stephen. You know, before I get into my complaint today, I want to read this real fast from 6:02 a.m. Unnamed texter. Hello, good morning. My wife has a question for Ian. She's not a big sports radio fan, but when I've listened to it on the way to work in the morning, she's heard Ian change his intro. When Ian was on Redacted, an afternoon show that's no longer on the program, on the station. It was, what's up, what's up? And I remember that, Ian. You used to always say, what's up, what's up?
29: What up, what up? Yeah.
2: Oh, what up, what up? Okay.
0: Yeah, come on.
2: Okay, my bad. She misses that vibe. He doesn't do that in the mornings at all. When she noticed it changed, she was disappointed. Can Ian bring back that old intro for the morning? She's listening, and she'd love to hear. This guy's wife wants you to say, what up, what up?
29: I will keep that in mind.
2: Sure. We'll put that in the suggestion box. Thank you very much.
29: I can't guarantee it's going to make a total comeback. You know,
0: periodically,
29: just going with what feels natural. You know, I don't know. The question was just, you know, Robbie's question's a little bit different. You know,
2: yeah, he's asking how you're doing.
29: What am I supposed to respond? How you doing? What up? What up? You know, you know, in the afternoon, it was all like, you know, Ian's here.
11: Hey, Ian's here.
29: Hey.
2: And you're like, what up, what up?
29: And
2: yeah, Robbie is actually nice and asking you how you're doing. Yeah.
12: So what we're saying is it's my fault. So I think that's what we just uncovered.
29: No, it's my fault. It's just, you know, natural conversation. So changing it up a little bit. But I will keep that into account. And thank you for the kind words.
2: I will say that in college, we went through this phase. Who knows why? But because basically there's two greetings that you'd get. It would be either what's up or how you doing. So when someone says what's up, say pretty good. And when someone says how you doing, say what's up with you. You know what I'm saying? Flip it around. Terrible story. All right.
12: Shout out to the Big Ten.
2: Yeah. Yeah, exactly.
29: Well, that's like that old commercial, the whole what's up. That happened for a quick second, too. Oh, that was big Bud for Light. A second. Yeah.
2: Yeah, the Bud Light commercials. I'm going to get to my point here at some point, but this texter says, Tom Brady, Peyton Manning, and Matthew Stafford aren't playmakers. 8-18-26 is the day Rex lost all credibility. Send him home for the day and let him sleep it off. Again, I understand that they make plays. Look, playmaker style, game manager style. That is how I've always looked at it. I mean, if we're gonna use these terms, let's just say he stinks. He's not very good, okay? Like, if you're going to Amy and say, well, he's a game manager now, to avoid all confusion, because clearly there is confusion, just say, he's not very good, Amy. Sorry. Kick me in the butt. I'm already fucking kick my ass right now. Kick it. You know, just go in there, Borgonzi, and say that, okay? What was I going to rant about? Okay. Yeah, I got to bring this back up again. Boy, we have very little time. All right, we better play this. Rick Neuheisel yesterday is asked about the stupid idea, let's get rid of preseason polls. On today, we have the AP poll, or yesterday, we have it coming out. And then Rittenberg, my buddy who I've known forever, is like, well said. I'm starting to get mad at Rittenberg, who also have magically couldn't come on the show today. So here's what Rick Neuheisel said.
13: I guess I'm a fan because it conjures up the conversation, and we can't wait for another season to start. But I think that they impact what the committee does too much. I think the committee reads these teams, reads these rankings, and kind of just gives a pass as to those should be the teams that we're watching, even though they don't have to make any decisions until late October or early November. I just think they show up the same, especially for like a team like Notre Dame, who's going to be basically a double-digit favorite in every game until November. A double-digit favorite. And I just think, I think about teams like Missouri, right? Eli Drinkwitz brought this up a year ago when I was talking to him. We get put into a league with all these preseason, you know, hype machines. We don't get that kind of hype. And so that's why this was tied into why he wanted automatic qualifiers rather than hype as to the reason why you get into a college football playoff, right? You're sitting there going, wait a minute, let's just play for it and see who gets to go. And so I kind of agree with him. I think there are teams out there that sometimes get the short end of the stick because they weren't considered amongst the blue bloods at the season's beginning. And look at this year's rankings. Right now, Penn State is still a top 20 team. What did Penn State do last year to be a top 20 team this year?
2: Hey, Rick, let's go back to last year when Penn State in the preseason was ranked number 2. Man, that really sucks how that really helped them later, right? Oh, no, wait, it didn't, because when the committee ranked teams in November, they didn't give a crap about the preseason polls. I have asked people, there's been commenters on the column I wrote last week, and Rittenberg, he and I have gone, I ask everybody. Like Brent here on the YouTube chat said they're dumb. That's fine. You can think they're dumb. That's fine. I don't think they're all that big of a deal, okay? Preseason polls are dumb. Fine. Show me where they do harm. No one can do it. No one can do it. No one can show me and actually demonstrate where the preseason ranking of a team made a difference with the actual rankings that started in November. No one can do it because it doesn't happen. And we're still having this conversation. Enough.
12: That was a long. I did not expect Neuheisel to go that windy of a road there, but he did.
2: Yeah, I know. Yeah, and again, it's like, well, and kind of a separate thing you touched on. So, well, that's why Petit, you know, let's just play for it. Yeah, great. So when you have a Big Ten schedule where you don't have Indiana, Oregon, or Ohio State on your schedule, and somebody else in the league has all three on the schedule, well, just play for it. The standings will tell you. That's all you need to know. When you have leagues this big, that's a terrible idea.
12: Also, like, listen, yes, the polls being

0: I like that. And then at the end of the year, as you said, there's actually no evidence. Matter of fact, people have done studies on this. The evidence would suggest that the committee doesn't really pay attention to the preseason polls, right? Like, it just doesn't
1: Yes.
0: have much of an impact at the end of the year. So, like, evidence. Matter of fact, people have done studies on this. The evidence would suggest that the committee doesn't really pay attention to the preseason polls, right? Like, it just doesn't
1: Yes.
0: have much of an impact at the end of the year. So, like, I think it's people are creating like a scenario with the preseason polls and the college football playoff that just doesn't exist. Like, there's no correlation to it.
1: It's starting to like really like it's I mean, I love Rittenberg. I mean, I've known that guy for 20 years. He's great. But it's like, dude, he actually responded to that Neuheisel. Well said, Rick. No, it wasn't well said. It makes no sense. No one can demonstrate harm. I still love you, Adam. I'm sorry.
0: Hope people keep talking about this, though, because it gets you going. 615-737-1025 is our phone number. We will get back into the game manager slash playmaker conversation as it relates to Cam Ward that people have very strong opinions on. We'll get into that. Robbie and Rex Road, 1025 The Game.
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3: 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Taking your thoughts at 615-737-1025. We'll have Justin Williams from The Athletic talking some college football coming up a little bit later this hour at 8:30, so looking forward to that. Joe, a lot of thoughts on our game manager versus playmaker discussion as it related to the Blake Bedingfield comments. There are people that think that you're an idiot. There are people that think that I'm an idiot. A lot of people being called idiots on the text line. Good stuff.
5: Yeah, well, I'm yes, absolutely. I've lost all credibility. Someone brought up my luxurious Sneed. I was like, yeah, I'm just saying, maybe he didn't know who he is.
3: You know? Oh, yeah.
5: Yeah. That was a good one. But meanwhile, I'm also screaming at people like, I got to quickly, before we get back into that, I got people coming at me claiming that the committee gave Oregon credit for what Penn State was ranked. That's not true. The committee chairman will probably say, I'm sure that that's been said, okay? Like, well, they're ranked at the time. They say so many dumb things. I mean, Indiana got credit last year for winning at Penn State because it's a tough place to play, right? That close game and people got all mad, which I get, because it's like sometimes you give teams credit, sometimes you don't. But understand, to Brandon on the YouTube chat, to this goofball who's texting me right now, they have, if you listen to the conversation each week, it's like, oh, look at that. Iowa just popped back in the top 25. So now Illinois has another top 25 win. That's how they do it. It is currently ranked. Every week when they do the rankings, when you do the rundown of teams, like ranked wins, it is currently ranked. It is not ranked at the time, period. So please, if that was the case, then I'll buy all the preseason poll crap you're talking about. It's not the case. Please don't get that screwed up. So again, if the committee chair at some point, well, they're ranked at the time. Well, it's unfortunate you're that dumb. That like some of the explanations have been just ungodly, as we've talked about, right? And we will talk about again this year. They're terrible explaining things, but the awful official way that they sort it is absolutely what does the poll say right now? Oh, that team dropped out. That's now one less win that Bama has in the top 25. That's how they do it. That's how they've always done it. Thank you.
3: Again, the comments from Bedingfield at paulkuharski.com talked about the Titans coaching staff, front office need to forget where Ward was drafted and the expectations that go along with that spot and evaluate him as the player that he is. They have to mold him by highlighting his best plays and not allowing him to be the improviser and playmaker that he thinks he is. That last part of it there, Joe, like I wonder, like, are they going to be able to do that? Because, I mean, we saw it last year. Like, he clearly, I mean, first off, the ability to improvise is part of why he went where he went at number one overall. But, like, the preseason game just showed you. Like, he sat there and tried to improvise all day long on the intentional grounding penalty and didn't work out so well. I don't know. Like, I have concerns / questions that if that's what they want to do and they want to start to coach some of that stuff out of him, is that going to work? Because I think that's like kind of the way he plays football.
5: Yeah, I don't know. I mean, that's the thing. Like, I appreciate, again, betting feels great, and I appreciate the – I mean, it's a very interesting topic and thought, you know, be more Purdy than Mahomes. But I still – like, when I – the way I look at it is still just got to be better, man. So, you know, and with any quarterback – I mean, really, if you look at – if you look at Mahomes – I mean, he still plays in structure a lot too, right? He still ball out fast a lot too. And a lot of times the offense works for him and it's just, you know, they just go down the field like a surgeon, like a game manager, you know, quarterback as I define it. But then he obviously makes these unbelievable plays, which is what we think of with him. I mean, does Patrick Mahomes like constantly break the pocket and constantly go off schedule? I don't think so.
6: No.
5: So it's just a matter of – it's basically what, like, they've been talking about. They've already been talking about this. They've been talking a lot about it, Daboll and Saleh, about basically just taking the easy stuff, taking the quick stuff, and picking your spots, you know, when you want to try to – and sometimes it's picking your spots on just trying to, you know, go vertical or picking your spots, okay, you know, I can break out here and now try to make something happen. I mean, if you're Cam Ward at this point, you have to – and I feel like it seems like it's sinking in some, right? You know, he didn't play well in the preseason game, and that one play was definitely one of those, okay, that's one that you can't let that, you just got to get rid of the ball. But I feel like it seems like on a daily basis there's more take the quick stuff and understanding that you have to pick your spots. I mean,
3: yeah, but see, this is one of those instances where I just don't care about practice. Like, it's one thing to do it in a practice. Like, you have to do it in games, because I just think there's a natural temptation in games where, you know, like you said, the clock's sped up, you know, you can get hit. Like, I just think it's a totally different deal than practice.
5: Yeah, because
3: in practice, I think you're right. I think he has. I mean, that's what all basically Saleh was talking about after that blue and white scrimmage last week, was that he was doing that.
5: Yeah. No, I mean, for sure. Like this next game, you want to see, and you had that first drive, I guess you could say, you know, like that went exactly as it was scripted, as it was planned, but that was just so much running the ball and like the screen, which is a really nice call. But yeah, like you want to see a drive where it is a little bit more, well, game manager, I guess, you know, but yeah, just more like in structure. And it's just more to me, and this is what the two things that you can talk style, you can talk, hey, you got to learn this lesson, you got to get better, you got to grow. When it comes down to it, processing speed, I mean, it's just, I mean, someone said, texted earlier, like the game doesn't seem like it's slowing down for him. And I think I agree with that. Now, if you speed yourself up because you're worried about protection, that's another way the game won't slow down for you, because you're freaked out as soon as the ball gets in your hands on the snap. But processing speed and accuracy, like if those are good, I feel good about Cam Ward. Like Cam, and if he's more of a playmaker, you know, or a game manager, either way, if he's processing fast and the ball's getting where it needs to be, then he's going to be successful. And if those things don't get better, and the processing speed one is hard because it's, again, new system again and a lot of moving parts. But, you know, it's going to become clear this year as the season goes on, right? Like it won't take that long of actual football games to see, like, where he is on that and if he's progressed and where he is on that with the accuracy. And accuracy and also, okay, 8-yard pass, that doesn't need to be, you know, the fastball, stuff like that. But I think even when you make plays like that, sometimes it's because you are sped up in your head, which, again, is a very different discussion than kind of what Bettingfield is talking about. But I think it's all tied together to a point.
3: Well, and I also think that there's – I mean, it's just like a lot of things in life. There's got to be a balance to it. Like, I don't think you want to overcoach Ward so far the other way, Joe, that he just never tries to extend a play, right? Like, I think that that's harmful. Like, I think the best quarterback, you know, Mahomes is a good example. I think Josh Allen's a good example. Like, there are plenty of guys, and I know I'm talking about elite quarterbacks there, but, you know, there are times in a season, times in a game where the play that's called isn't going to work, and you're not going to have the ability to throw it away, and you just got to get out of there and see if you can make something happen. Like, it's a good thing to be able to do that. So I don't want it totally coached out of him, but there's got to be more of a recognition for the moment. I think that's it more than anything. Like, you got to recognize the situation that you're in and what situations call for you trying to extend a play and make something happen down the field. And when it's time to just, you know, live to fight another day and get rid of the ball. I mean, that's the a skill at the NFL level that I think is hard to learn, but I think the best quarterbacks kind of know that skill.
5: Yeah. Yeah. No, for sure. And the thing is, if the basic stuff of like the play-by-play accuracy processing, if that doesn't get better, you're going to have way fewer opportunities to even have those decisions too, right? But absolutely, recognition. Like, I almost feel like the what you're talking about, absolutely important, but I still look at that as secondary to, like, can you get yourself to a level of performance and mastery of the offense and just delivering the football that is at a certain level to then put yourself in more positions of having to make those decisions, you know? And I do agree with Blake that, like, they've surrounded him pretty well at this point. And if the offensive line is actually going to be, you know, Carmona, that's more of a I took the job instead of I'm defaulting to the job, and Latham is actually going to be a dude, well, then maybe we'll have a year here where we can really judge Cam and not worry about the other things and excuses.
3: I'm just trying to keep track of this progression here with Brady. So, like, it's gone from, I mean, terrible commentator. You know, he's one of the best quarterbacks in AFC East history. Now he's a game manager. Like, I just love the track we're on with Brady here. It's going well.
5: I've said, like, at least three or four times, great quarterback. Great player. We all agree, great player. Yes, I think he is the ultimate. I think Peyton Manning and Tom Brady, to me, are the ultimate game managers. Like, they're not doing anything outside the pocket. Again, this is where we did. Like I hear what you're saying. Like, if someone in your face and you throw a dart, like, is that not making a play? Yes. But I think you can manage a game and still make plays like that. Whereas if you're a playmaker, you're running around and doing stuff. Sorry.
3: I mean, 615.
5: I've lost all credibility.
3: 71025 is our phone number. More coming up next on Cam Ward and the Titans. Robbie and Rex Road, 1025 The Game.
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3: 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Justin Williams from The Athletic here coming up in about 10 minutes or so. Joe, it's been a while since we've had a topic. Apparently, this passionate and divisive of the game manager slash playmaker conversation on the text line. People very very passionate about this.
5: Yeah, Corey Curtis has texted me, and he defines it the way you do. But Josh on the text line, who is a Brady fanatic, says, I normally don't agree with Joe. Wonder why that is, Josh. What's wrong with you? I'll continue with the text.
3: I like that caveat.
5: But he's spot on with Brady and Peyton, and these people are idiots. How do you not see the difference between a game manager and a playmaker? Playmaker is extending the play. Game manager is executing the play how it was designed. That is how I look at it. Thank you, Josh. Other than the fact that you disagree with me a lot, which... So normally, I mean, I don't know what's wrong with you, dude. But other than that, great text. Yeah, it's like, honestly, like, we need to, like, I mean, we just shouldn't use these terms, I guess.
3: People
5: I've
3: voted
5: soiled.
3: For field general for people like Brady and Manning.
5: Yeah.
3: Field okay. general.
5: I mean, I think that term has been used before. But
3: I think it has.
5: Yeah, I just, like, these terms are just not going to work for us, right? So... I mean, I guess, again, I like the piece by Bedingfield. I like the conversation. And I see what he's saying. It's just like a, you know, it's just be just, it's been the same thing Sal's been saying, I think, to a point, right? Which is just like, take the easy stuff, pick your spots. Now, if the interesting thing of the whole thing to me is Bedingfield saying, like, the organization needs to shift its, you know, like it's philosophy, I guess, on him. I hadn't thought about it in those terms. I mean, I just looked at it like, here's this quarterback. Here's our system. He needs to get better, you know? I mean, they're never going to say don't ever try to make these plays that you make. Those are the best things he did last year, right?
0: Yeah.
5: But you gotta see it faster. You gotta hit the strike zone now, over and over again. You got to move the chains. You got to stay ahead of the chains. Then you give yourself more opportunities to, as you said, Robbie, he's got to be better at, you know, at deciphering moments and when is the time to take the 6 yards and when's the time to let it rip. But I don't think game manager and playmaker is going to work for us as terms in a discussion. It's just,
0: I guess not.
5: Sometimes we just have to agree to disagree and, you know, define things our way. I think, but it does seem like more people define it your way, which is good. It's a good learning moment for me. That's fine. But like, I'm not going to change. Like, that's how I've used those terms now. I mean, I'm old as hell. So that's how I've used those terms for way longer than you've been alive, you know? So, not to tell you. Like Brett Favre, maybe you were like pooping in a diaper, and I was like, man, Brett Favre, that guy's a playmaker, you know? So, I mean, I just, like, it's style to me. So sure. We can all, you know, we can all still be friends.
0: Are we, it looks like, Joe, we could see more Will Levis over the next few days. Trubisky being evaluated for a biceps injury, according to Saleh. Saleh did not seem like he was overly concerned about it, but he did refer to himself as always the optimist on those discussions, the eternal optimist. So I think Levis had he was 12 of 19 yesterday in practice. You know, if there's a you know, a lingering bicep issue for Trubisky, we probably won't see him in the preseason game coming up on Sunday. We could get a whole lot of Levis in this game coming up on Sunday.
5: We could. Well, maybe the Titans can finally respect Vols fans and give us a whole bunch of Hendon Hooker.
0: Maybe
5: what
0: so.
5: What do you think? Let's actually see a comparison of Will Levis and Hendon Hooker. I mean, Will Levis struggled enough in the last game. I'm like, maybe I was right all along. Hendon Hooker is like they're both like UDFA players, but Hendon Hooker better than Will Levis.
0: Yeah. Running back is kind of a problem right now too. Pollard, Singleton, and Mullings all out yesterday at practice. So Chestnut got a lot of work. Jimmy Wyatt putting this out there on TennesseeTitans.com. Michael Carter was out there. Tajay Spears was out there obviously too. But it would be nice to see Pollard and Singleton work back in there, and then Mullings at some point over the next few days. A little thin at running back at the moment.
5: Yeah. And that's, again, like, if you want to talk about in terms of a preseason game, I don't really need to see Tony Pollard out there, you know?
0: No.
5: I feel like Tajay Spears, he has skeptics, including maybe the number one skeptic in Nashville, you.
0: Yep.
5: So not that, I thought that was there was some nice glimpses of him in the last game. So you'd like to see more of that. But yeah, I'd really like to see Singleton get some serious run, you know.
0: Yep.
5: It'd be nice to see that. As much as we all respect and love Julius Chestnut, he is the Mason Kinsey of Titans running backs. It'd be, because I feel like Singleton has definitely, you know, has popped a few times where you can see, like, you know, this could be a guy.
0: Let's quickly go to our phone line, driven by WilsonCountyHyundai.com. Welcome in Bill to the program. Bill, good morning. Thank you for calling in.
2: I sure appreciate it, guys. Scanning my lengthy memory banks here, the real true playmaker I recall is Fran Tarkenton.
5: Yes.
0: Oh, yeah.
5: Ultimate. Ultimate.
2: He'd run 50 yards and get six, or he might throw a touchdown. So.
5: Right.
2: But that was it, man. Hey, thanks. I appreciate it, man.
0: Thanks, Bill. Appreciate it.
5: There you
0: Fran
5: go.
0: Fran Tarkenton.
5: And Terry Bradshaw was a game manager. He stood in there, and he threw it up to Lynn Swann and John Stallworth and handed off to Franco Harris. And he won Super
0: Very
5: Bowls.
0: Disrespectful to Bradshaw and Brady on the program.
5: Again,
0: like, Bradshaw just doesn't like the number 12.
5: That term is not an insult to me. That's what I'm trying to tell Corey on my personal text. I'm like, you look at it like a qualitative, like it's a qualitative comment. It's not. It is a stylistic comment to me. So, no, Terry Bradshaw, you can be an all-time great and be a game manager in my mind. Take it or leave it. Take or leave this brain. As it leaks out of my ears.
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6: I'm Fox 17 meteorologist Brett Luna. After a long stretch of some really hot days, today won't be quite as bad. Highs should be around 90 this afternoon. Wednesday, we warm back up again to the mid-90s. And then Wednesday night into Thursday, we'll bring in a better chance for showers and thunderstorms.
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5: Welcome back in, Robbie and Rex, show 102.5 The Game. Very happy to bring in our next guest. He is a friend of the show, friend of mine, co-worker of The Athletic, Justin Williams. Does a great job covering college football for The Athletic. Justin, how are you? Are you sensing the season coming? Are you getting excited here?
33: I'm here in lovely Ohio. It's not fall yet, but it was like a little less gross and sticky this morning than it has been. It's like I can almost smell we're getting to fall, getting to games. It feels like it's going to be here pretty soon. I guess it will be next weekend, right?
5: Yeah. Well, yeah, same thing here. It was like 97 yesterday. I think today we're going to be in the 80s, so it's like,
33: right,
5: it feels like winter here.
33: Sweet relief.
5: Comparatively, yeah. So there's a lot to get to with you. As I've said before, I've had you on the show. You know, we have a Slack channel at The Athletic and talk about stuff. And whenever, like, legal stuff happens, you know, I know that I can count basically on Justin and Ralph Russo. Like, they will have the briefs. They will actually know what the heck is going on and what it means. So I will get to that. But I want to ask you about something that for some reason is, like, really pissing me off, Justin. And I wrote a comment about it last week. And, like, I've known Rittenberg for, like, 20 plus years. I love the dude, but like I just I like. Like Rick Neuheisel yesterday is talking about preseason polls and like they're damaging, and Rittenberg's like, oh, great, great, well said. I'm like, but no one can tell me how they've hurt things in this era. I guess I'm begging for you to be on my side on this. What are your thoughts on preseason polls and this idea of getting rid of them?
33: No, I am totally on your side. I love preseason polls. Why not have them? Why would you, you know, look, life can be difficult enough. Why would you take away something? I feel like that brings us joy. I do understand if you're going to make the argument against them, I guess it would be that idea of like it, you know, it impacts the way people vote moving forward. And, you know, but to me, then that just means you're a bad voter. Like if you are basing, you know, your week six AP poll votes off of how you voted for someone in preseason, then like, you know, that's unfortunately you're just not doing a very good job there. But yeah, there is, to me, there is no harm in the preseason polls, and I actually think they're, you know, that's what college sports is all about. Like that's part of it. So I am proud to be on your side in this argument.
5: Thank you, my friend. No, I mean, we'd lose our minds if we didn't have them, right? Like we're sitting here like nope. I mean, I guess we could say like, okay, well, what, you know, like what is Street and Smith's, what's their top? But I mean, yeah, like they're just fun. Yeah, like last year, Penn State and Clemson are, and this is my example, like Neuheisel's throwing out Penn State, you know, is too high this year. So that could have a, like, the idea that could have a negative impact. They're 18th. Why are they 18th? Okay. Well, you may be right. I mean, the preseason polls are often stupid. But but last year, Penn State and Clemson were both top four teams. Were they anywhere to be found in November? No, of course not, because the committee, you know, in the old days, I mean, yeah, like in the old days when national championships were decided by the polls, and you could argue this team started so far ahead of this team, and so the team that started way behind never was able to jump them. I mean, yeah, when polls decide your championship, then that's a totally different discussion. But as bad as this committee is at explaining itself, like the idea that the preseason numbers in front of teams has any influence when they vote at the end of October just blows my mind. But anyway, I need to stop complaining about it. So Justin, to get into the so the latest on the, you know, the fifth year seniors coming back, the NCAA did have a win here, but not the ultimate win. There's that's still possibly out there, which of course would just cause all the, you know, chaos going back the other way, with a bunch of, you know, a bunch of kids who thought they were going to play and now can't. Where are we, and where do you think this is going to end up?
33: Yeah, so the simplest way is like we're talking about the kids who would have graduated high school in 2022. So this upcoming year would technically be their fifth year. Now, they were not part of that new every college athlete gets 5 years rule, and so that's why you're seeing these lawsuits. And there's been a bunch of like individual state lawsuits at the smaller level, and then there was that big Colorado, which was technically a federal lawsuit, and that is the one that, at least for the time being, has granted all of these 2022 athletes a chance to come back. We're mostly talking about basketball players because kind of where we're at in the schedule. There are definitely some football players who are now taking advantage and coming back to their teams. We've seen a few examples of that, but it's mostly basketball. And yeah, in Ohio yesterday, that was like the first of the small kind of state cases where there was like 15 athletes and they got the injunction, which meant, hey, you can come back and you can play this season for a fifth year.
5: Anyway,
33: And the Ohio case allowed them to transfer. You can get the transfer portal, even though the transfer's not open, and you can go. Well, the NCAA appealed that decision, and now the appeals court has said, oh, hold on a second. We're actually like going to pause things. You actually cannot play. You can't go anywhere. Now, that it's basically like they have two coupons. And so the Ohio coupon right now, it's not going to work. However, there's still the Colorado coupon that says, yes, you get a fifth year. Maybe you can't jump in the transfer portal right now, but if you want to go back to the school you're at, or if you were in the transfer portal in April, now you can still go wherever you want. And if all of that sounds really confusing, that's because it is. And that's the problem. I was just talking to an athletic director, a powerful athletic director, this morning, and they were just talking about what a mess the whole thing was. And like, you know, I don't even think they had an opinion either way of like, oh, I think they should be allowed to play, or I think they shouldn't. It's just this whole thing has caused a bunch of confusion. And look, I think a lot of people have criticized the NCAA and said they should have grandfathered, you know, the 2022 class into this five-year rule. Sure, that's probably true. Then you might have gotten some 2021 athletes who filed, you know, lawsuits. So I don't know if there was any point where it would have, you know, you could have totally avoided this. But it's just another example, even if the NCAA has well intentions moving forward with this five-year rule, the way it's been implemented and kind of the lack of ability to govern anything has just caused a bunch of more lawsuits and a bunch of more confusion. And I think it's something that really, you know, college sports fans are paying attention to, but I think for the most part, they're kind of annoyed by it.
5: Yeah, like a lot of things. Well, and it does seem to me like maybe they could they have waited to put, you know, like could they have waited until the fall to pass, you know, five for five, which then at that point you have a lot less chance of a lot of people trying to come back. I've seen some people, you know, say that, but I'm like, I don't know, was that possible? Did they screw up by just doing it as early as they did?
33: I guess they could have. I think, you know, on the NCAA side, they felt like they waited, you know, that they waited till whenever, July or whatever, to the next calendar year, the next academic year, to pass, because they thought that would solve that problem. Like, okay, if you played basketball in March and April, you know, that's great, but you're done and you're looking forward to, you know, whatever you're going to do in the next phase of your life. And obviously that didn't work out. I assume even if you would have gotten into like October, you probably would have gotten less, but you probably still would have gotten some of these people who didn't make an NBA roster, didn't want to go, you know, play overseas trying to lodge these lawsuits. Yeah. I agree with you. They probably could have done a way that they would have minimized this. I think the NCAA got to the point where they were like, we need to get this instituted, especially for like the incoming classes. And so I think they tried to kind of Goldilocks it and do it as late as they could without totally, you know, just, you know, backlogging everything. And again, I think they did have good intentions with this. I just think it's one of those cases where we've seen in college sports the last couple of years, if you don't like something, you get a lawyer and you take it to court. And this is just kind of the latest example of that.
5: Like, I also feel like I'm a little surprised by how many, and you knew, of course, there would be some. I mean, and in particular with basketball, like, some of these guys can really make a big difference. I mean, like, I respect what Dan Hurley said, but that's Dan Hurley at UConn, right? I mean, like, if we're being real, some of these coaches are coaching for their jobs. But I am a little surprised, Justin, by how widespread it has been in terms of teams taking on these guys, just because, one, you are now disrupting things. You are costing someone who thought they had this particular role, you know, you're putting them somewhere else, so you're disrupting that. But you don't know, right? Like you don't know for sure that you're not going to have to then all of a sudden undo it all, and then you have to deal with the aftermath of that in your own program, right? I mean, I guess I'm just a little surprised that as many coaches have, like, embraced this and taken on some of these kids. But, I mean, I suppose that's, you know, if you're just talking about, hey, we have a chance to add someone who makes a difference, then a lot of coaches are going to do it. I hate to ask you for a prediction, but, like, where do you think this ends? Like, do you think that ultimately the NCAA is going to get what they're looking for here, and this is going to be reversed?
33: So I really think it comes down to whatever this Colorado court decides, which that's the federal class action one. You know, I think they're kind of waiting to see, because they're appealing there as well. If the appeal, you know, in the Colorado court, and the NCAA is going to point to what just happened in Ohio yesterday, and they're going to say, look, this Ohio court, you know, same situation, just on a little bit smaller level, they you know, they basically paused this, and we're going through appeals. If the Colorado court says, yeah, you know what, actually, that makes sense, let's pause this too, and you know, actually really dig into this through a trial or whatever it is, then, all you know, for the most part, those players are going to lose that year of eligibility. There have been a few of those other, you know, similar to Ohio, smaller cases where a handful of guys would be eligible. If the Colorado court, if the appeal says no, like, we're going to keep moving forward with this, then I do think the NCAA, honestly, they have no choice but to be like, all right, we have to, you know, issue another one of those blanket waivers, which they did. You know, this happened a few years ago with the multiple time transfer thing, where one court case said, yeah, these guys can all transfer, you know, and so the NCAA kind of, just to avoid, again, even more mess, says, okay, we'll issue it. So I don't know when exactly we're expected to get, you know, that Colorado appeals decision, whether they say, let's keep moving forward or let's pause things. That, to me, is going to be the deciding factor. And I think that's kind of what the NCAA is waiting for. And that's why that Ohio ruling yesterday, while it's kind of in this big pot of confusing litigation, it could be really important, because that's what the NCAA is going to be pointing to now, is like, hey, Colorado, you can do the same thing Ohio did. And if they get their way, then I think a lot of players who, look, some of these guys have been practicing, some of these guys have played in preseason, some of these guys are important parts of the team. Like you just said, we could be 3 weeks from now and all of a sudden, oh, no, they're not allowed to play anymore. And, you know, if it's a mess now, it's going to be an even bigger mess then.
5: Yeah, no doubt. Talking to Justin Williams, Football Writers Association co-beat writer of the year for 2025, by the way. So, Justin, I hate, like, I have you on, and we're barely talking football, but I gotta, but I've got to ask you, at this point, Protect College Sports Act, what's your percentage chance that it even gets to the end?
33: It seems like it might have missed its shot. And, you know, there was all that push before the congressional recess. That's another thing. It's, you know, whether it's we're talking court documents or now I'm having to understand the congressional, you know, recess calendar, which is not something that I ever thought I was going to have to look up. It seems like before the recess a couple weeks ago, when the Big Ten and the SEC finally got on board, like that was their chance to try and get something done. Because now you're seeing, you know, there's a lot more maybe awareness of it throughout the Senate and even just kind of general population. We've seen some Democratic senators kind of come out and say, like, you know, no, we're actually going to push against this pretty hard. There's been some Republican senators, Tommy Tuberville's kind of been, you know, most notable that have been against it. So while there is bipartisan support, and while that's actually like a huge thing in today's Congress, there's also now like bipartisan support against it,
5: right,
33: I guess.
5: Right.
33: And it just, with, you know, people have talked about the midterms coming up in November as being kind of this deadline. And the closer you get to that, like the less, you know, look, college sports is very important. It's very important to us. I do feel like there's probably some things Congress has to deal with before it gets to that. So it while I don't think it's completely dead, and we're probably going to keep hearing that for however many, you know, weeks, months, years now, that like, oh, there's still a chance that something could get done in Congress, it certainly feels less likely now that it's going to happen than it did even 2 or 3 weeks ago. So I think they come back in early September from their recess, and, you know, if it's going to happen, it's going to have to happen pretty quick. So I think there's going to be another round of news and headlines about it and people pushing for it. But just the people I've talked to, it felt like that their best chance was before the recess a couple weeks ago, and that window's closed.
5: All right, last thing for you. Justin Williams with The Athletic. Who's the best team in college football this year? Football question.
33: So I've been leaning Oregon a lot. Like, Dante Moore was my pick to win the Heisman. And, you know, it kind of feels like that team that has gotten to the precipice but hasn't gotten over the hump. I also just, even though I know it's not the same as like Michigan, Ohio State, Indiana, this idea that a fourth different Big Ten team could win in a row, I think is kind of interesting. I like that narrative. I think Dan Lanning's a really good coach. That idea of the quarterback who could have gone and been the second pick in the draft but decides to come back, like, to me, that's just a huge thing for them. They obviously have weapons. They have all the resources. You know, they have a really strong defense. I realize they're replacing their coordinators. But I just keep looking as, like, that team is really loaded from a talent standpoint, and it feels like they've hit enough adversity the past couple of years that, you know, maybe they're kind of battle-tested, and now they can get over that hump. So I'm ready to be wrong, but Oregon has kind of been the team that I've been drifting towards all offseason.
5: I don't hate it at all. With Nike stock plummeting, they might need to win it this year, man. They're going to be losing teams to the MAC next offseason. So,
33: Oregon on the ropes.
5: Exactly. Justin Williams with The Athletic has been our guest. Hey, thank you so much, my friend. Always appreciate it. We'll talk to you soon.
33: Anytime, Rexy. Great to talk to you.
5: All right. Justin Williams from The Athletic. When we come back, we will wrap up the show. Robbie and Rex Show, 1025 The Game.
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5: Final segment here, Robbie and Rex Road, 102.5 The Game. Just arguing with people on two fronts, Ian. Arguing with people on two fronts.
20: Oh, yeah. It's nonstop today.
5: I have people coming at me with these, you know, the preseason poll crap. Like, you are so wrong and toast with your stupid argument. Like, just stop it. Okay? Now, the other one, I may be an idiot. I ask you, Ian, am I an idiot with the way that I define game manager and playmaker?
20: No, I don't think so. I think it makes sense. The game manager, you play within the system, right?
0: that kind of thing. I don't think being a game manager necessarily means you can't make plays. That's not, I don't think that's what you're going, right? It's not either you're a playmaker baller or you're just a guy.
5: Yeah,
0: There's an in-between there.
5: Well, that's, so what you just said is how Robbie thinks of it, how Corey does, and I think how, if I'm judging the reaction today on the text line, I'd say 75% of the reaction has been more like, yeah, like game manager means you're mid. Playmaker means you're awesome. I've never thought about that
0: no.
5: way. I think so. You're more on my team.
0: I think so.
5: So this program, I got to save this for Robbie so you can listen to it in the morning. This program, as an official stance, you know, majority wins. We think of this the way I think of this. That is a beautiful thing. That is a beautiful thing.
0: Yeah, because I mean, there's levels, right, between game manager. We're talking Trent Dilfer, Brad Johnson at like the lowest level.
5: Like that's what Corey, Corey texted that to me, like Trent Dilfer is who I think of as a game manager. I'm like,
0: He
5: was, but he wasn't very good. Like, you know, and obviously he won a Super Bowl.
0: Yeah. See, Cousins to me kind of feels like a game manager.
5: Cousins is 100% a game manager.
0: Right? And he's accurate and he knows where to go with the ball and you can win with guys like that.
5: Ball's out fast. Ball's accurate. He doesn't have a big arm. He is not a good athlete.
0: I mean, the Ravens won with Dilfer, even though he wasn't very good.
5: Yeah.
0: But the rest of the team around him was awesome, of course. We know that. The run game and the defense. And I think Cam Ward's definitely going to be better than Dilfer. His arm talent is better. And so he can make throws that some game managers can't make.
5: Yeah, and again,
0: so that kind of puts him, I'd say, one notch up.
5: Yeah, like the way I define it, you know, I understand that Cam, he extends play so he can make plays. Any game manager, as people point out, of course, any game manager makes plays, right? It's just, I like, it's just stylistic to me, and it's just straight up. If you run around, like Fran Tarkenton, to the earlier caller, was that Bill? A great call.
0: Correct.
5: Like, he would be the top of the list of, like, playmaker quarterback. He did stuff that it was, like I said earlier, it's like, do you play grounded up? If you play grounded up a certain amount, then to me, you're the playmaker type of quarterback. If you are almost always in structure, and you need to be in structure because yes, Robbie's right. Tom Brady could have three guys in his face and make an incredible throw. But if you actually got pressure on Brady, like especially up the middle,
0: yeah.
5: If you got pressure on man, like those guys, like
0: they would duck.
5: They would won the
0: go
5: game
0: down automatically. They'd be like, okay, I'm just going to go down, not take the hit, slide, or just get rid of the ball right away and avoid the hit.
5: Right. Like, Tom Brady has talked about this. Tom Brady, won games of, you know, play after play. He's talked about the pre-snap recognition, right? And about how important that is and what,
0: knowing where to go with the ball.
5: So
0: right.
5: To me, that is the ultimate game management. That's what it is. That's before you even have the ball in your hand, you won. Right? So Manning, Brady, elite at that. I think you can be a game manager and be an elite quarterback. You can be the greatest quarterback, but obviously others disagree, which is why we should just retire the terms, I guess. But officially, this program agrees with me. Thank you, Ian. Someone calling you a yes man. Well, why isn't he a yes man for Robbie? Robbie could kick both of our butts. So, I mean, you know,
0: yep,
5: why
0: that's
5: would
0: most likely true.
5: Yeah. So, no. This texture says you would agree with anyone on any topic. I don't agree with that. I don't agree with that.
0: No, I wouldn't say any topic.
5: No.
0: Yeah, no. No. I mean, sports is nuanced, you know? So, as far as, like, any topic, you know, sports-wise, you could probably make an argument for a few things each way, but and this would be one of them, I'd argue.
5: Yeah, so moving forward, I think that we should just abandon the terms. So I do thank Blake Bedingfield for like the topic, the conversation. It's good stuff, but I think we need to retire it.
0: Okay.
5: We need to come up with new terms.
0: Not game manager, not playmaker.
5: Right.
0: Okay. Well, we'll have to workshop, just like our what are you doings and Cambivalence.
5: and Cam-deuce.
0: Cam-deuce.
5: That's right.
0: So we got some workshop. We're good at workshopping nicknames here.
5: Yeah, we'll have Garski tomorrow, and we'll ask him. He's good with words. And that'll do
0: Ivy
5: it.
0: Ivy League.
5: That's right. He is an Ivy Leaguer. Just ask him. That'll do it for Robbie and Rex. So Jake Lyman, next man up, coming up 102.5 The Game.

0: to bring it. 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
9: 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Jake Lyman, Nick Frazier, Ian Safar hanging out for a little bit. Connor Newt will be with us shortly. 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
10: Thank you. I appreciate it. On the behalf of Chase and Big Joe, those guys definitely deserve it for sure. I'm just very appreciative to be a part of the journey, being their producer and just enjoying the ride, man. That's essentially what this job is, enjoying the ride and being very appreciative and it wouldn't all happen without the helping of the listenership as well. So
9: yeah,
10: that's what drives this station. That's what drives basically sports in general, is the fandom of everybody. So just very appreciative.
9: Yeah, no, you guys do a great job, of course, from noon to three. I enjoy listening on my drive home. The question of the day, always awesome. So well-deserved award last night. Congratulations to you, Chase and Joe. Exciting show planned for today. We're going to talk lots of Titans. We'll talk some college football. Andrew Allegretta, voice of Vanderbilt football, going to join us at 11 for the final hour of the show. We'll talk things Commodores, all things Commodores, for the final hour as we gear up for football season. Week one for the Doors is a little under 3 weeks away against Austin Peay. So excited for that. We'll lead off with some Titans here. Titans were back on the practice field yesterday. Their second practice after the preseason game out in Santa Clara. They will be back on the practice field tomorrow morning. We will be live out there with Corey Curtis. Yesterday, it was a competitive day. Back and forth, I would say. The offense made some plays, but the story I saw from yesterday, that defensive front was nasty. I mean, Big Jeff was in the backfield on almost every single play. Jermaine Johnson made a couple of plays. It was a good day for that front four, and when we talk about the Titans defense and the strength of this team, it's the defensive front. They showed up yesterday.
10: Yeah, they have to be able to attack the quarterback, because the one issue about that style that Robert Saleh likes to play, if there's not enough pressure to the quarterback quick enough, you're going to be susceptible to those screens and those opportunities that leave that gap in between the linebackers and the defensive linemen. So

0: We saw a little bit of that in the blue and white scrimmage, a little bit of that in the 49ers game. Hopefully they can correct their wrongs going into week two of the preseason.
1: Yeah, and I think I talked to Femi Oladejo yesterday, and appreciate
0: great interview,
1: you,
0: by the way.
1: I appreciate you helping us deal with some of the technical difficulties there. You just never know when technology is going to help you out and when it isn't going to. But I asked him about that, like, how can you learn from last week? I tried to keep it not super negative, but learn from last week and take it forward. And he said, you know, it's a process. It's not always going to be great. You got to be fast and violent. You got to be consistent every single day, and we'll see what they can do. Again, it's the preseason. The Titans are going to be challenged in these joint practices against some of these the quality of opponents that they're playing. So Seattle on Friday is going to be a lot of fun. Yesterday for the offense, I mean, Cam Ward had his moments, including the fourth down throw to Carnell Tate in the 2 minute period was just insane. I mean, they got sacked twice. Connor might be able to help correct me here as he's just walked in. They got sacked twice to start the 2 minute drive. So you're backed up. It was like third and 17. Got some of it back. It was fourth and 8. And Cam Ward, with pressure in his face, just tosses it right down the seam. Carnell Tate in double coverage hauls it in on the run. I think that was probably the best connection I've seen. Like, he had the 65-yard touchdown a couple of weeks ago from Ward to Tate, but in terms of the degree of difficulty and the moment, it being fourth down, that was one of the best plays I've seen from the Titans offense so far in training camp.
0: Wow, pressure makes diamonds, as they say. Now, the throw, was it unorthodox, where it was like not off the back foot, but was it a cool, calm, collected throw?
1: No, I mean, for being fourth down, it was the pocket broke down pretty quickly. I will say, we've talked a lot about Fernando Carmona and some of the good things that he's done. Mm-hmm. Yesterday was not a good day for Fernando Carmona. On that fourth down play, Jeffrey Simmons just forklifted him backwards. Mm-hmm. And Cam had to step up with pressure in his face and uncorked a beautiful ball. And it was the same feeling I had as the 65-yard touchdown 2 weeks ago. Of when he let it go, I thought he overthrew him. And Carnell Tate just has this great makeup speed of being able, even with the two defenders on each hip, just being able to go make a play. He did take the hit from Kevin Winston at the end of it and still held on.
0: Wow. Hey, good on Cam for that. I would say that shows a little bit of maturity in some cases. You know, everybody has that question mark after the San Francisco preseason game one, but I think if he's showing strides of improvement in these, you know, times at the training facility, I think that's promising.
1: I'm not a huge practice stats guy.
0: Sure.
1: Like, I don't think I feel like it's practice. You don't really know what those stats mean. But Jim Wyatt did tweet, since the 49ers game, or he put this in his article, Cam Ward is 43 of 53 throwing the football in practice the last two. So for whatever that's worth, he's been a little bit more accurate. Yesterday, if I had to pick the main problem for Cam Ward on some of the plays he got in trouble, just was holding on to the ball too long. The pressure was constant. Like, I don't want to take anything away from what the defensive front did. They made things difficult on him. He didn't have a ton of time, but there were some plays where it felt like the ball should have come out and he held on to it and he would have been sacked. So that was the main issue yesterday. I would say up and down day for Cam Ward yesterday in practice.
0: That's my biggest worry for a quarterback like Cam Ward going into year two. Obviously, you're learning kind of somewhat of a new system with Brian Daboll, the new verbiage. I'm just worried if he gets in his own head, meaning, you know, if he holds on to the ball too long, then goes into the next week of like, my footwork's a bit off. Just try not to, you know, I think he's already understanding of all that.
1: Yeah.
0: But just don't get too in your head with it, because then that falls in the same suit of like a Will Levis.
1: Yeah, it was strange to see, because the best plays he made yesterday outside of that fourth down play, but like kind of in the normal rhythm of the offense, he was getting the ball out fast. He had a quick throw over the middle of Carnell Tate, a quick throw to the outside to Wandell Robinson. Accurate, on time, moving the football. But then it's just like every other play, it felt like, and maybe guys just weren't getting open, but there it did seem like it slowed down a little bit at times yesterday. So I would say it was a solid day for Cam Ward. Didn't turn the ball over, didn't have any like catastrophic plays where you're like, what are you doing? But also, outside of the one throw on fourth down in the two-minute drill, nothing super special from Cam Ward yesterday, which it's going to happen. I mean, you're going to go through the waves of practices.
0: Yeah, and what you mentioned earlier about Jim Wyatt with the stats and practice, I'm with you. I don't take too much, you know, value into that, because, again, you're learning new things and you're trying certain things out. And I heard Robert Saleh yesterday in his press conference say, you know, we had a certain drive of how many plays. We're trying to work out a script for that, And I mean, that makes total sense. So I mean, you could go, you know, 23 for 27 for 120 yards.
1: Yeah.
0: Good for you. I mean, you can go grab yourself a cookie after practice, but I don't care.
1: Right. I'm not a big practice stats guy. Like, interceptions, I think, is the one thing you can take because that's a big play. It's a turnover worthy play. But like touchdowns, what was the situation? Were you just running red zone? Like, yeah, you should be scoring touchdowns in the red zone. If you don't score touchdowns, were you going full length of the field the entire time? It's tougher to score touchdowns that way. So I do think that stats, you can take some things from them in practice, but not a ton. I would say it's very low on the importance scale for me, the completion percentage and the yards and touchdowns in practice and all that.
0: Because if you're Robert Saleh, you're probably telling your, you know, defense, like, hey, show me this front with, you know, just a Mike linebacker blitzing in the A gap or B gap. Because then that dictates a little bit of how he wants his offensive line to react, how Brian Daboll wants to see a certain front. Because if you're preparing for another team, that's how you scout.
1: Yeah.
0: So, I mean, it's all a skewed metric. It's a skewed way of kind of evaluating the numbers when it comes to the box score.
1: Right. Yeah. I mean, I think the film and practice is going to matter much more. When they go back and evaluate what he did, I think that's what they're not going to say, oh, well, you completed 43 of 50. Three over the last 2 years. Great job. I thought he was solid yesterday. Not great, not bad. It's gonna happen. Connor, we'll get to you when we start talking some soccer and golf.
2: Thanks. That's all I'm good for, apparently.
1: What were your impressions from practice yesterday? I know you were out there.
2: A lot of the things along the same lines you said. I thought pressure was great. I thought the offensive line didn't hold up as well as I would have expected them to, but they've been decently solid all camp, so I'm willing to give them the pass. Defensive line was probably the highlight of the day, especially Jeffrey Simmons. Had a couple of would-be sacks on Cam Ward, and I think you put it perfectly with Cam Ward. The thing that's bothered me the most is his holding on to the ball too long and overall his processing. Some of the throws that he decides to make, just I think he's trying to squeeze it into a small hole that's just not there, or he's over-analyzing a situation where all you got to do is get the ball out quick and make a play on it. So that was my main takeaway, and apparently the main takeaway way of most of the nation is Will Levis is not good. Some people seem to disagree with me on that. That's fine, but don't come on my show and insult my intelligence. That's all I ask.
1: Yeah, I mean, the Levis, again, yesterday he got more reps when Mitch Trubisky checked out, and we can talk about that in a little bit, but it's not like he didn't really step up all that much. The best play that he had was more of a play by Bryce Oliver going up and getting a 50-50 ball, so he was fine, but nothing super special from Will Levis either. We did get a text here. Let's get to two texts quickly. 3251 says, is that a throw he would make knowing he is about to get hit in game? There's no way to know, right, when he's not actually getting hit. It's not like Jeff was free, if I'm remembering correctly. Like, Carmona still was between him and Cam, but there just wasn't anywhere for him to step up because Carmona was in his lap. I mean, you look back at the Texans game last year where Danielle Hunter just lit Cam up and he still dropped a dime to Chig. I don't think Cam has a problem throwing and standing in the pocket knowing he's going to get hit. So I would say yes, but there's no way to know when you're not in a live game setting.
0: Yeah, it is very tough to dictate how you can equate that to, like you said, a live game setting. It is tough because, like I said before, you're kind of scripting the defense to show different fronts and how you scout your upcoming opponent. So it doesn't really give you the true indication of how you're going to react to that normally.
1: Yeah, yeah. Again, it's like practice, it shows some things, it doesn't show all things. That's Connor and I were talking about that, the TD quote. So overall, back and forth day of practice yesterday. I would say the defense won overall, but there were good moments from the offense. Another quick text here, and we can get to this coming up next. 7410 says, talk about Blake Bedingfield's piece on Cam Ward. That's been a big topic around here about the piece on PaulKowarski.com that basically said Ward would be better off turning into a Brock Purdy-like player than trying to be Patrick Mahomes. And we can get into that. I know Joe was pushing back hard on game manager being a negative term about a quarterback. We can talk about that coming up next. 615-737-1025. Again, Andrew Allegretta going to join us at 11 a.m. We'll talk all things Vanderbilt gearing up for the Commodores 2026 season. Opens against Austin Peay on September 5th. But lots of Titans talk to start off the show. Jake Lyman, Nick Frazier, Connor Newt, next man up, 1025 The Game.
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1: Next man up, 102.5 The Game. Jake Lyman, Nick Frazier, Connor Nuke. Keep up with training camp with 102.5 The Game for the latest updates, player interviews, and more as we get you prepped for the upcoming football season. 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We will be back out at training camp tomorrow morning, 9 a.m. to noon. Corey Curtis will join us live out there, which will be fun. And it's now open to the fans, I saw. They opened up tomorrow's practice to the fans, which, again, just inside baseball, makes things so much easier for me because I am trying to watch practice and talk at the same time. It's a lot easier when I can actually react to what's going on the field instead of having to be like, oh, I can't say anything until practice is over.
0: You hear the big oohs and ahs.
1: Right.
0: That helps everything.
1: Right. And it also, you know, the last hour of the show kind of writes itself. You just talk about what's going on the field. So excited for that 9 a.m. tomorrow out at Titans training camp. Titans practice yesterday. And the big story at least on most of our shows. I heard Robbie and Joe talk about it this morning. I heard DVD with Connor talk about this yesterday. Blake Bedingfield at paulkowarski.com. If you haven't checked this out, you should. He wrote about what Cam Ward needs to become. And the main excerpt here that has been talked about is this sentence: Ward would be better off becoming a Brock Purdy instead of Patrick Mahomes. Before we get into that part of it, your thoughts. We were talking with Joe Rexrode because he wanted to make the point that calling a player a game manager isn't an insult. It's a stylistic comment, not a quality comment about a player. What are your thoughts on the word game manager, which I know are a little bit taboo around the NFL?
0: Yeah, I don't have much of an issue with calling a quarterback a game manager per se, because like let's be honest, at the beginning of Brock Purdy's career, he was a game manager. He wasn't a perennial quarterback. He's developed into being a really good quarterback, but being a seventh-round pick, at the time you had Christian McCaffrey, George Kittle. You still have some of those players. Deebo Samuel, Brandon Ayuk in their prime. Yes, he is a quarterback. He has to facilitate the football. But at the same time, I think managing the clock, and you give a little credit to Kyle Shanahan with that as well.
1: Yeah, I think game manager has gotten such a negative connotation. So I kind of agree with the texters on saying you don't want to call Tom Brady or Peyton Manning a game manager. No. Because they obviously were much more than just managing the game. They were elite. They were precise. They were surgical with the way they were able to execute an offense. So game manager, I think, has a negative connotation. I think you could call them a distributor. You could call them, I heard them say, somebody suggested field general. It's a style that they play. They're not going to be throwing across their body. They're not going to be running around in the pocket, evading defenders, and making throws on the run. Yeah. That was not Tom Brady's game. That was not Peyton Manning's game. That was not Drew Brees' game. But they were just as effective because of the accuracy, the processing, the precision that they played with. So I understand what Joe's saying, that stylistically, Cam Ward doesn't seem to be on that end, which would be the game manager end. I've been saying all offseason that's what Cam Ward needs to be better at. Now, I don't necessarily agree with he should aspire to be Brock Purdy, because part of what makes Cam Ward Cam Ward is the ability to make the backyard football off-platform plays that other quarterbacks can't make. But the biggest flaw in his game is he's not good enough of a game manager where he's able to move the ball down the field, make the right read at the right time, take what's given to him. That's the part of his game he needs to improve. So I agree with the sentiment from Blake Bedingfield, but I also would say don't take the Cam Ward out of Cam Ward. You just have to rein it in and channel it in the right way.
0: Yeah, there was a comment made last week. I think it might have been Joe Dubin talking about Brian Daboll and how when Brian Callahan was here, I know it was with you, I believe, trying to mold him into a Joe Burrow-like quarterback. You can't really mold a guy like Cam Ward into a Joe Burrow-style quarterback.
1: Yeah.
0: Cam Ward, like you said, he's a quarterback of his own in some cases. He loves those unorthodox throws, those backyard football-style plays. You can't really mold him into that. Now you can, like you said, teach him into being a better game manager, and that is, you know, understanding the clock, understanding the down and distance. I think when you have a guy like Brian Daboll, who you bring in as a offensive coordinator, you kind of rely on him a lot as to pick the right call for the down and distance. You pick the right call for those, and it's up to Cam Ward to capitalize on those opportunities. If he can't, then that's where there's the disconnect.
1: Yeah, yeah, right. And 8566 makes a good point here of like Brock Purdy, a check down game manager. That narrative is so dumb, it couldn't be farther from the truth. That's the connotation of game manager, is everyone assumes it's like, oh, you're just checking the ball down. Game managers aren't just throwing drags and screens the entire time. Like, it means you are running the offense the way it should be run. There may not be anything flashy about it. Like, with Brock Purdy, you don't think of highlight reel plays. He pushes the ball down the field. Tom Brady pushed the ball down the field. There's got to be a better way to describe it than game manager and playmaker. And that's what Joe, I think, was struggling with, because I think his thought process is right, but the words don't
0: match up.
1: Right. Like, maybe you replace playmaker for gunslinger, right? Brett Favre-ish type players. Mahomes kind of marries both of them together. He can make the plays, but he also distributes the ball and can manage the game in the right way. Game manager is not the right word. I just don't know if there is a perfect word for it. Distributor is kind of the word that I think of guy's not going to go out there and he's not going to wow you. It's not going to be highlight reel SportsCenter top 10 throws like you'll see from Caleb Williams or Patrick Mahomes or Josh Allen. But at the end of the day, you look up at the scoreboard and you scored 38 points and you won the game, right? Like, because he just knew where the ball was supposed to go and he can deliver it accurately. Cam Ward does need more of that, obviously.
0: Accuracy, game, clock management, I think are the two big places for Cam Ward to develop in. I think we all know that after watching the 49ers game in week one of the preseason. But, you know, adding on to that a little bit, you see how a guy like Aaron Rodgers, who we kind of spoke with Joe Rex, where I mentioned him in between the three of us in that conversation, as Rodgers' career has progressed, he has become more of a game manager. Like, yeah, we saw him with the Jets after his Achilles injury. I mean, the guy's chewing 5 to 6 minutes of the clock. He understands that. You run the ball 3 to 4 times, have a bell cow running back. The down and distance is 3rd and 3. You know what you're going to call. Well, he knows that for a fact. It's a 3 to 5 yard out route, and you're going to get the first down with Alan Lazard, and you're going to go upfield. Then the clock continues to chew because you're just getting right across the first down marker, and you still have a lot of yardage to go. Then you go down there and get 3 points when there's like 2 minutes left in the first half.
1: Yeah, I think Aaron Rodgers and Matthew in Nashville, pretty much as soon as you said that, has said the exact same thing. He's evolved his game. He was more of a playmaker.
0: Like when, that Favre.
1: Right, yeah. In his early years when they won the Super Bowl, in the MVP years. But as he's lost a little bit of the athleticism, a little bit of the arm strength, I think he's realized he has to rely on more the distributor-type game plan that he also can do at a very high level, right? Like, and that's, I think what Blake Bedingfield says is he needs to be more like Brock Purdy than Patrick Mahomes. That has a bad connotation to it because, like, 7410 says, we could have had a veteran game manager on the free agent market 2 years ago and a couple early round picks. No, Bedingfield is basically saying the pick was a miss. I think it's a better way of putting it is Cam Ward needs to find more of the Brock Purdy in his game than trying to be Patrick Mahomes. You got to find the ability to manage a game and be accurate and have a high completion percentage. That doesn't mean you can't make the crazy plays because the team might need them on third down and long or in the red zone when you need a touchdown. But you don't need it on every single play. And I think that's what that might be a better way to frame it of Cam Ward needs to find more of the Brock Purdy in his game than trying to be Patrick Mahomes all the time.
0: Yeah, I would say he needs that pocket passing foundation. I think that's, for me, I would say that's the better way of putting it for a guy like Cam Ward. When you have that foundation of a pocket passing quarterback, then, like you said, the Brock Purdy's of the world, because you don't have to rely on those rolling out of the pocket and seeing what happens after
1: right. That.
0: Because we all know what happens. It's going to be a loss of 4 or 5 yards or a turnover or something along those lines because he's not there yet.
1: Yeah, and I think we saw that in the preseason game on Thursday. Like the two plays, the intentional grounding and then the sack that got called back because of the defensive holding, both those plays you could see kind of inside the mind of Cam Ward, he was like, all right, I'm going to get out of this and I'm going to go make a play downfield. You got to know when the ship has sailed, or sometimes you just got to say, hey, I'm going to get the ball out quick. Even if it's only 3 or 4 yards, it's better than a sack or an incompletion. Let's just take what I can get. That's what Brian Daboll and Robert Saleh have been preaching, and we'll see if they can get through to Cam Ward over the next couple of weeks leading up to the regular season.
0: Do you think, like, Titans fans would appreciate it more if Cam Ward just throw the ball away? Like, if the pocket collapses immediately.
1: Yes.
0: I mean, it's an easy answer, right? But at the same time, when you look at Cam Ward, he's probably not thinking that because he doesn't want to lose the opportunity to advance the ball.
1: Yes, he's a hunter. That's to use the Brian Callahan term from last year of he's trying to hunt big plays downfield, and there is a time and place for that. But it's not the intentional grounding came on first down?
0: Yeah.
1: First and 10. It was 1st and 10. You don't need to hunt on that play. As Brian Daboll said, 3rd down, red zone, 2 minute. Those are the pillars of playing quarterback. If you live to see another play on 1st and 10 and you do the exact same thing you did on 2nd down and long, you get a 1st down. Wandell Robinson got like 11 yards on that play. You got to just live to see another play when it's not those high leverage situations, third down, red zone, 2 minute. Just live to see another play and give yourself the opportunity to keep the football and advance it down the field.
0: Yeah, and also, let's bring the run game into this for a quick second. Tony Pollard did a really good job on that first drive, and I think Titans fans, and I would say for myself as well, like, I think we're all understanding how valuable Derrick Henry was to this offense.
1: Yeah.
0: Because it's starting to kind of expose how the quarterback play is developing without a really good running back.
1: Yeah, I mean, Tannehill was very good as a game manager, right? Like, Ryan Tannehill wasn't making the backyard football plays. Now, he was an athlete, right? Like, he could get out of the pocket, he could run. But it was drop back in the pocket, make your read, throw an accurate ball. That's what Ryan Tannehill did, and he was really good at it when you had Derrick Henry behind you, you had good wide receivers, and you could use the play action to open up those holes over the middle of the field. He was great at it, and it led to the Titans and going to the AFC Championship game, being the number one seed in the AFC. Cam Ward needs to find more of that in his game. It's great that he has the playmaking ability, because if you master the game manager ability, the playmaking just adds on to what you can do, but you can't be a great quarterback with only the off-script playmaking ability. The foundation and the base of playing quarterback starts with being a game manager. And that's why I don't think it needs to have as much of a negative connotation. Quarterbacks can do more than be a game manager, but in order to be a good one, you have to manage the game, and you have to be able to take what the defense gives you and throw accurate passes. Cam Ward hasn't shown the ability to consistently do that so far.
0: 100%. And to add on what I mentioned about the running backs, you have to make Tony Pollard, in the scouting aspect of it against opposing teams, make him become a threat to defense and say, yeah, hey, we have to scout for this guy. Because without running the ball up the middle, and you mentioned it a little bit with the play action, you have to be able to establish the run to set up the play action.
1: Yeah.
0: And if you can't do that, then Cam Ward's going to be doing the unorthodox throws once again from out of the pocket.
1: Yeah, and you're right. We saw with the running game being better late in the season, Cam Ward got better. It's funny how that worked out. With it, when Tony Pollard started running for 100 yards a game and being a threat, Cam Ward started to play better. We'll see if they can kind of find that formula coming up in 2026. 615-737-1025 is the phone number. Let's quickly go to the phone lines. Dustin in Hopkinsville is called in. Dustin, thanks for calling. Good morning.
16: Good morning, guys. Normally I don't, but I sided with Joe this morning, and I'm a very black and white, there's no gray area kind of person, so I looked it up, and Wikipedia has proven Joe and I wrong. In American football, a game manager is a quarterback who, despite pedestrian individual statistics such as passing yards and touchdowns, also maintains low number of mistakes such as interceptions and fumbles. Such a quarterback is not seen as a major factor in the team's wins or their losses. His performance is good enough to not negatively affect the performance of other players on his team, even if he himself does not have the skills to be considered an elite player. Game managers are often benefit from strong defense and rushing offense on their teams. So, yeah, there's game manager for you. It's exactly how it's always been said. But as far as definitions go, I was thinking, you know, you always have to start as a game manager. That's where it all starts. You can't be a good quarterback without that A-plus game manager. And that is probably Tom Brady and Peyton Manning's best asset, is being able to manage the game and process it in their brain at a slower pace or a faster pace, but it's slowed down to them, and to everyone else, it's sped up. But hey, I'm really worried about this team, because with everything I'm seeing, there's always this catch 22 of, in practice, man, we're balling out, and Carmona looked really good against second and thirds, and then Big Jeff said, hang on, let me eat for a minute in practice, I'm hungry, and I see meat across from me, and buddy, I'm so worried. Like, man, it's like the secondary was supposed to be like a lock, something we put these pieces in, we're gonna give them our game plan, we're gonna practice with them, and they're gonna be a whole field, okay? And all these things, it's just the line's looking rough. Cam doesn't seem, in my opinion, to be able to hit layups, and he can't be accurate against other teams' defenses. I'm super worried about this team. Skeptical. Like I said, I'm waiting till game one against another team, the Jets, that's all their first stringers. But, buddy, it ain't looking good to me. If you can practice well against your team, you know their defense and they know your offense, and you're not necessarily hitting each other, there's something wrong there where it doesn't translate against 49ers second and third. Y'all have a good one.
1: Yeah, thanks for the call, Dustin. And I think you make a good point about when your team's practicing against each other, you can always have the conversation, all right, was Big Jeff, and I think this one's pretty easy to say, was Big Jeff really great or is Carmona just bad? I think Big Jeff's just great. Like, Carmona held his own at times yesterday. I wouldn't say he was horrible, but there were a couple of times I noticed that Big Jeff did just eat his lunch. And it's a rookie right guard going against probably the best defensive tackle in the league. I think you can live with that at times. And reading the definition of game manager, I understand. Game manager has a negative connotation. I would always say, like, system quarterback has the worst connotation of it, of basically saying the only reason you're good is because of the system that you're in. That was always the joke with Tom Brady. Tom Brady's a system quarterback, and he wouldn't be good somewhere else. Whatever. Can we say pocket passer? Like, is that a better word to describe it? Like, Tom Brady was an elite pocket passer. He wasn't necessarily a playmaker with what he could do off script.
0: Yeah, I think that's fair. I mean, you could say his clutch ability is incredible. His clutch factor at end of games, you know, closing out games.
1: Right.
0: When you need a touchdown the most, he would be able to do that. So, I mean, yeah, you're right. I think pocket passer would be a perfect way to
1: say it. That's what we do. Like, pocket passer versus is play gunslinger. Like, I don't know. Maybe you can be both. It's a spectrum, I think. And some people are 60% gunslinger and 40% pocket passer. Others are 80% pocket passer and 20% the. I don't know. I think with Cam Ward, he needs to find more of that game manager side of him, because that's been the issue for him, is he has not been able to put the Titans in easy situations to move the chains. They were the second worst team on third down last year. They didn't score a lot of touchdowns when they got down into the red zone. You need to see Cam Ward be better at the easy things. That, I mean, that's what we've been preaching all offseason. That's what Brian Daboll said. We heard Bo Hardigree say it in quarterback. Once you figure out the easy stuff, this is going to be boring for you. Cam Ward needs to find the boring side of his game.
0: Yeah, just be the game warden in this case,
1: yeah,
0: and just protect the offense. There you go. Yeah, I mean,
1: there you go.
0: That's what he needs to do, is just protect the offense and make sure he develops a foundation, which I think was lost last year in his rookie year, for sure.
1: I agree. 615-737-1025 is the phone number. We'll continue to take your thoughts on our phone lines, driven by WilsonCountyHyundai.com. 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
19: I'm Fox 17 meteorologist Brett Luna. After a long stretch of some really hot days, today won't be quite as bad. Highs should be around 90 this afternoon. Wednesday, we warm back up again to the mid-90s. And then Wednesday night into Thursday, we'll bring in a better chance for showers and thunderstorms.
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1: I just took a hook on my heartbreak in. We gon' be in here. Next Man Up, 102.5 The Game. Jake Lyman, Nick Frazier, Connor Newth with you. Talking Titans here in hour number one. And the Blake Bettingfield article that has been sweeping the town over the last couple of days. And DVD had him on yesterday. If you missed that, go back and listen to it. It's a very informative interview. But the one quote from his article about Cam Ward that's being put out there everywhere is Ward would be better off becoming a Brock Purdy instead of a Patrick Mahomes. I think Nick Frazier came up with kind of the perfect name that Cam Ward needs to be. Russell Wilson. Like, early Russell Wilson. Yes. Not the last couple of years.
0: Not Denver Broncos Russell Wilson.
1: He doesn't need to be Mr. Unlimited, but...
0: Titans country.
1: Yeah, Titans country, let's ride. You look at the early 3 or 4 seasons when Seattle was a Super Bowl contender, when they won the Super Bowl, the stats aren't, like, mind-blowing for Russell Wilson. He was not the reason that they won that Super Bowl, but he was good enough at managing the game, and he was a playmaker when he needed to be. It's not like Russell Wilson was some pocket passer, just stood in there as like a statue and distributed the ball. He could be a playmaker. His second year, that was the year they won the Super Bowl, right? 2013?
0: Believe so.
1: 2013 season, 2014 Super Bowl, I want to say. They went 13-3. He had a 63% completion percentage, 3,300 yards, 26 touchdowns, 9 interceptions.
0: 2014
1: season?
0: Yeah.
1: Same thing. 63% completion percentage, 20 touchdowns, 7 interceptions.
0: Yeah.
1: 3,400 yards. It's not like he was some MVP. And I know you pick Cam Ward number one overall, and that's the expectation, right? It's like, you pick him number one overall, he needs to be Allen, Mahomes, Jackson. And I think it's still too early to guarantee he's not going to be an elite quarterback, but it's obviously not looking like it's trending that way. But he can be Russell Wilson. Again, those stats I just listed off, it's not like he was an MVP candidate when the Seahawks were contending for and winning Super Bowls, but there was a good defense. He had some playmakers around him, and he was able to distribute the ball effectively and make plays when he needed to win the game. I think that's a great example of what Cam Ward could aspire to be.
0: Thank you. No, I mean, you look at this defense right now with the Tennessee Titans. On paper, what they made the additions in the offseason, Lante Taylor, Cordell Flott, fingers crossed. I mean, you add guys in the draft, Anthony Hill, you have Cody Barton returning, Cedric Gray. Those are all shaping up to be really good pieces on this defense.
1: Yeah.
0: Kind of in resemblance to Seattle, where they had the Legion of Boom and they had a really solid defense. And you wonder if the Titans can kind of get to that point. Because if they do, then it is shaping up to be a Seattle Seahawks vibe in a sense.
1: Yeah, you've got to build the team around him. And you're right. There are a lot of young pieces on this team that I think you have hope for. But it's about them turning out to be the guys you hope they're going to be. Winston, Hill, Femi, Falk, who else? Marcus Harris, all on the defensive side. On the offensive side, the offensive line. If Carmona and Latham establish themselves as the right side of your line this year and say, hey, those are our starters moving forward, that's huge. It's huge for a young quarterback to have, all right, you got three of your guys up front locked in for the next two or three seasons. Great. You're right. They need to build around Cam Ward and give him a team that he can grow with, I guess is the right thing, way to say. So Cam Ward, there's a lot of question marks. There's a lot of question marks around the rest of the roster with the young guys. But the good news is there are a lot of young guys with hope on this Titans team right now.
0: Yeah, and don't forget about Pat Coogan. Obviously, not a starting role right now, but if he continues to develop through his rookie season, that might be another name you mentioned going into the next offseason.
1: Right, right. There's options. It's just about, are they going to develop into the players you drafted them to be? 615-737-1025 is the phone number. Quick segment there. We ran a little long the last one. We will wrap up hour number one after this, talking Titans. We'll get into some college football in hour number two. And again, Andrew Allegretta going to join us coming up at 11 to talk Vanderbilt. Jake Lyman, Nick Frazier, Connor Newt, next man up, 1025 The Game.
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1: Next Man Up, 102.5 The Game. Jake Lyman, Nick Frazier, Connor Newt with you. Finishing up the first hour. Coming up in hour number two, we will get into some college football. The AP Top 25 released yesterday. Also, as always with Dr. Crane, got to get his thoughts on NSC after a massive win over Inter-Miami on Saturday. So we'll get into that coming up in hour number two.
13: That's my thing, pal.
1: Right, sorry. Soccer and golf's yours.
25: How did Scotty do this past weekend, Connor? Pretty good?
13: Great.
1: Can you please turn your mic off while we're talking football, please?
13: I'm sorry. At least it's just me back here, and there's no other screaming voices behind me now.
1: That is true. That is true. Wrapping up on the Titans here, we talked a lot about Cam Ward. One of the headlines that came out of yesterday's practice was injuries. It seems like Carnell Tate was fine after taking the hit from Kevin Winston yesterday. Got up a little bit slow. I thought it looked like he just got the wind knocked out of him, and he did rejoin the wide receivers on the sideline. I think I saw him doing his push-ups after practice ended. So think Carnell Tate is fine. Mitch Trubisky is the injury that is a little bit more concerning. He left at the midway point of practice yesterday. It's a bicep injury that they're looking at right now. We won't really know what's going on with Trubisky until tomorrow unless somebody reports it before then. What are your thoughts on the backup quarterback situation? If Mitch Trubisky is out for a significant period of time, is Will Levis do you slide him into the backup spot, or do you think the Titans may need to look elsewhere to find somebody to be the number two?
0: I think at this point, the Titans would just gamble on having Will Levis as their backup quarterback, in my assumption. I mean, Connor would have more knowledge of this because he's out at practice every day.
13: No, no, I don't know anything about football.
0: But I'd seen the video you posted yesterday of Will Levis with the passing drill into the nets. I'm just thinking, oh my goodness. But again, some of those throws he had were across body and you know, you're just trying to throw and challenge yourself. So I don't know. He says he's one of the best 32. I think we all doubt that. But I'll speak for myself on that. But like I just say they gamble with it.
1: Connor, quickly, while we're on Levis, your net video was aggregated by Dove. I don't know if you saw this.
13: It was aggregated by Dove, ML Football, Sleeper. We're approaching a million views.
1: We love all of them. Yeah, and honestly, he didn't hit any of the pockets, but when I saw the caption from Dove, which was like, Will Levis looking atrocious throwing into a net, I thought it was going to be way worse. Like, it wasn't good, but it was
13: pretty bad.
1: I saw a video of Levis doing the net drills from maybe 2 weeks ago, beginning of camp, where he just missed the entire apparatus completely. Like, not just the pocket, he missed the entire net. Like, that one was horrible. He at least made contact with the strike zone.
13: This is what I ranted about. I cut my pipe bomb on this yesterday. We need to stop the Levengers, as I'm calling them.
1: Okay.
13: The Levis defenders.
1: Yeah.
13: there are a group of people that just hate everything Cam Ward does, and I guess they're, what are they called, the Ward Are You Doings, as Robbie and Joe call them. I'm calling the Levis defenders the Levengers, who think Will Levis didn't get a fair shot, and he deserves a real chance with a real staff. And maybe that's true, but it's not going to be here. You don't spend the number one overall pick on a quarterback just to send him back to the bench and use your second round guy you already gave an opportunity.
1: Right. Like, there's a difference between high school football, for example, where it's like, yeah, you may think one guy is going to be your starting quarterback, but it's like you never know. They're just high schoolers. Here, Cam Ward, you've drafted him first overall. And by the way, most importantly, it's very obvious watching practice who the better quarterback is. Like, and it should be. It should be. But it is very obvious. Anyway, Cam Ward is going to be the starter. There we go. We can get that out of the way. With Will Levis, based on what I've seen, I don't know if you can trust him to be your backup quarterback. Now, the season is probably down the drain if Cam Ward gets hurt, no matter who the backup quarterback is. But Will Levis hasn't done anything to make me think the Titans should keep three quarterbacks. If you were planning on cutting him, which I don't know what Mike Borgonzi and Robert Saleh are thinking, but if you're planning on cutting him at the end of camp, I think you probably need to go find somebody on the outside. We don't know if Trubisky's injury is serious, but if it is, I think you probably look on the outside to find somebody to be the backup for Cam.
25: Yeah, after that week one preseason game against the 49ers, it just, and I said this to Joe and Chase the other day, I was like, yeah, I didn't see any production out of Will Levis. Majority of the, I think it was the first four plays, they ran the ball up the middle. So, like, there wasn't much production for a guy like Will Levis to showcase his talents, which, again, like, we all understand why. I mean, the guy throws a football, more than likely it's going to be a turnover. But then you have Hendon Hooker, who is, I guess, the camp arm in some cases.
1: Yeah.
25: Not sure what he offers to the table. But, yeah, you do make a valid point of, do they go to the market and try to find somebody else?
1: I just think if you're watching practice, you know that Will Levis has not looked great throughout training camp. And again, I've said I think there's no reason why the Titans should keep him, and I think it's very unlikely another team wants to trade for him based on what we've seen in the preseason training camp. So, I mean, why not? Why would you feel confident going into the season with him as your backup quarterback? I think they look somewhere else. But the knock on wood, fingers crossed, that Mitch Trubisky is healthy, and it was just a little bit of a scare yesterday.
25: Yeah, Cam Ward mentioned something, I think it was a couple weeks ago, maybe the first week of training camp. I'll have to go back and find the clip, but he mentioned, like, the quarterback room itself and, like, how he sees it all playing out. He's like, yeah, each one of us, we're in a different phase of our, like, playing career. Like, you know, it's healthy competition, but, like, everybody's in a different, you know, position.
1: So. Right.
25: I think he just was basically alluding to, like, it's a healthy competition. It's good for, you know, the development of everybody in the room.
1: But yes.
25: I just thought it was just kind of interesting hearing it, like, out of the horse's mouth.
1: Yeah, yeah. And that, I mean, you'll get to see more Hendon Hooker coming up if Mitch Trubisky's out.
25: Vols fans are rejoicing.
1: Stop spitting in the faces of Vols fans. Put Hendon Hooker on the field.
25: Could you imagine if Joe Milton and Hendon Hooker both get some form of playing time this year? I mean, talk about Vols uproar.
1: I mean, Hendon Hooker needs to worry about getting practice time before
25: know,
1: he gets playing time.
25: But I'm just saying in general, like, if there is a world out there, that'd be a wild thing to see.
1: Here we go. Man, right as I was about to say it, we got a text. If Mitch Trubisky's hurt, let's say Trubisky needs Tommy John or something out for the year. Diego Pavia.
25: Oh, boy.
13: You want to talk distractions in the backup quarterback room?
1: A Titans quarterback room with Cam Ward, who is the number one pick, very polarizing. A lot of people love him. A lot of people don't like him. The most recent NFL quarterback out of Kentucky. The controversial Heisman runner-up out of Vanderbilt, Diego Pavia. And the most recent, most talented quarterback out of Tennessee, and Hendon Hooker, that Vols fans love, and just throw them all in a blender and see what happens.
25: Oh, boy.
13: Levis isn't the most recent quarterback out of Kentucky.
1: Who got drafted since him?
13: Devin Leary.
1: Oh, man, I forgot Leary got drafted. I was thinking of, like, guys who were legitimate NFL.
25: That's fair. Yeah, arms.
13: Leary was like a day three pick, and I don't even think he's on the Baltimore roster anymore.
1: People are texting in, give me Pavia. I mean, it would be The thing is, there would be no reason to do it because none of those three guys, I think, are maybe even roster arms at quarterback. Levis probably will end up on a roster, but like Hooker's not, Pavi's not. They're practice squad guys at best. But putting all three of them in this room just to watch the watch Nashville implode upon itself would be kind of funny.
25: You know, when you were a kid, you had the Beyblades. Is that what they're called, where you put them on the little the rip-it stick? That's what each one of these guys are. They're a Beyblade. You just put them inside the arena, and they just go after each other.
1: I mean, it's just like Titans just pull the pin, throw it, and walk away. That's what it would be like putting Diego Pavia into this room.
25: But we all know what would happen if Kyler Murray was in this room, right? I mean,
13: it'd be undisputed.
25: Thank you.
13: They'd be winning a Super Bowl.
1: I mean, yeah, you're adding the greatest quarterback of all time.
25: I mean, if we're going with short quarterbacks, might as well go like Kyler Murray, right? I mean, come on.
1: I mean, it would be so funny to have all

0: the three biggest fan bases in Nashville for college football? Like, I think Auburn probably is in that conversation.
1: Bama.
0: Alabama. Yeah, I mean, like, a lot of SEC fan bases have it, but I would say Tennessee, Vanderbilt, obviously, and Kentucky. Like, I think those three are up there, and you just throw all three of their most recent successful quarterbacks in the mix. Like, I know Joe Milton was solid at Tennessee, but it's like when you think of the last time Tennessee was a real true contender, it was Hendon Hooker with Vanderbilt. First 10-win season, Diego Pavia. Will Levis take – what bowl did they go to his first year?
1: Was it the Bell? No, it wasn't the Belk Bowl because that was Virginia Tech.
0: They played Penn State, right?
1: Yes.
0: Yeah, whatever. It's –
1: Citrus, I think.
2: Yep. It was a Citrus Bowl.
0: Yeah, Citrus Bowl.
2: They beat Iowa 20-7.
0: Oh, it was Iowa. Yeah. I was thinking of a different Kentucky team. That was
2: 22. It said he threw 300 plus.
1: 22 is the Music City Bowl. The year before,
0: that might have
1: been
0: the 23 season then.
1: Yeah.
0: That just absolute chaos if that happened. It won't happen, but it would be. 615-737-1025 is the phone number. Fun first hour. Let's get into some college football coming up in hour number two. I also want to get Nick's thoughts on the big win for NSC over the weekend, establishing themselves firmly as the number one team in the MLS. 615-737-1025. Jake Lyman, Nick Frazier, Connor Newt, next man up. 1025 The Game.
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15: 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If it's close, you play Shador and you see what you have, because again, they have to figure out if

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6: Second hour on this Tuesday, Next Man Up, 102.5 The Game. Jake Lyman, Nick Frazier, Connor Newt with you. We are broadcasting from the Busy Bee Plumbing, Heating, and Air Conditioning Game Nashville Studios, home of the $99 yearly Beehive membership, where the buzz is always about great service. Lots of Titans talk in the first hour. Titans were on the practice field yesterday. They will be back out there tomorrow. We will be live from Titans camp at 9 a.m. But did want to get into some other things here, starting with the boys in gold, Nick. Nashville SC, after a little bit of a slow return to play after the international break, statement win on Saturday night, beating Messi and Inter Miami 4-1. Brian Schwakey had a save on a penalty kick on Lionel Messi. They scored 4 goals, not 5. To make sure they did not disrespect Jaden Daniels, and got the win. They are firmly at the top of the table in the MLS. This is exciting here in Nashville to see Nashville SC really in true title contention just over midway through the season.
7: Yeah, and like not only for MLS title purposes, but if they go and win the Supporters Shield, we all know what happens, and that goes to the CONCACAF Champions Cup to get the automatic bid. So 5 points clear of the Eastern Conference and still having the best record in all of MLS is a huge accomplishment. And I do think, you know, going back to that Leagues Cup run last week, you know, fans on Twitter and other social platforms were saying, well, we obviously know Nashville's not looking to win Leagues Cup. Well, I think they were. It's just they were so injury-riddled that they were limited with who they could put out there on the field. Like the first match that they played against, I think it was Lyon, excuse me, and they fielded the youngest starting 11 in club history. And they only lost 1-0, although they did a really good job with it. It was just a mistake in the back that led to a 1-0 loss. But other than that, they competed in that second game. They showed that they could win 4-1 in the Leagues Cup. Then the last game, you know, unfortunate events in the dying minutes of that game.
6: Yep.
7: But you go back to MLS play, you get guys like Ali Assad, who's been fantastic since the transfer after the World Cup. You have Eddie Tagseth, who's back. You have Matt Corcoran. That's kind of been the B player in the midfield because Yazbek is still out for his injury.
6: Yep.
7: But you have Christian Espinoza back from injury. You have Hani Mukhtar and Sam Surridge that are clicking on all cylinders. And your back line is still consistent as it's always been with Jason Palacios, Maxwell Waleji, and you mentioned Brian Schwakey earlier with the great save against Inter-Miami. And to that Inter-Miami game, I do think Inter-Miami, they look sluggish. They look tired, and you know Messi's coming off the passing of his father, so he's probably not in the right state of mind for the most part, or frame of mind, I would say. And they were dealing with some injuries themselves, and I think Nashville exploited those opportunities. And I do think the back line of Inter Miami was pretty stagnant; like they were not in the same sequence as they should be. You know, if you're a structurally sound team defensively, you have a pretty straight back line when you have teams going up against you, directing balls inside the box. I just think that's something that Nashville did a really good job of just applying a lot of high pressure in the attacking third and not allowing Inter Miami to get a good rhythm. I thought the second balls were another reason why Nashville won that game.
6: And I think you've talked about this offseason that Nashville looked inward and said, we're not good enough to beat Inter Miami consistently right now. Lost in the playoffs to them last year. How do you bridge that gap? And you've now seen in the CONCACAF Champions Cup, we're able to beat them on aggregate and move on. Mm-hmm. And then a 4-1 win here at home. Does it feel like they maybe have gotten through that ceiling and now are legitimate contenders to win the MLS Cup when you get later in the season?
7: 100%. This team is just fundamentally sound. And PJ Callahan spoke about this after this press conference this past weekend, talking about the scouting department and bringing in certain profiles of players to fit the system. And I think they did a really good job of honing that in. Like, I got, for example, Aliyah Saad, who I've briefly mentioned, the way he plays, he likes to kind of cheat inside and just create more opportunities for those overlapping runs for a young left back like Reed Baker-Whiting, who they value him as a utility left and right back. He can play both sides.
6: Yep.
7: But the way he's able to have those overlapping runs and allow Aliyah Saad to cut inside, it gives him the opportunity to either pass it off to Sam Surge, and Sam Surge can drop it back to Hani and push it back out wide again to Reed, where he can put it back into the box. I know there's a lot of ticky-tack of explaining there, but that's the beauty of watching Nashville play, is they move the ball so quickly and efficiently, there's not a lot of room for error, which causes the other teams that they go up against to struggle. So to your point, I do think Nashville has what it takes to go the distance and make a deep run in the MLS playoffs. Last year, Joe asked me, do you think Nashville wins hardware this year, and that was in 25, and I said absolutely. The U.S. Open Cup, BJ said, yeah, we're adamant in winning, so forth. This year, after the league's cup run, I asked BJ Callahan himself, like, what is the statement or what is the message to the team and the rest of the MLS for you guys to get back into the league? He goes, it's not a participation trophy. Like, we're out to win this. So to hear that, I think not only is it good to hear it from the coach, but it also brings a little bit more confidence to the team to hear it from the coach's mouth.
6: Yeah.
7: So that's how I value it.
6: And Nashville, when you look at the three pro teams around here, we can have the Cats and Champions.
7: Sure.
6: But Titans and Preds, I think it would be a surprise if they are contenders this year, right? Like, whether that's playoffs for the Titans, Preds could definitely get into the playoffs, but are they cup contenders? Probably not. Nashville, 5 points clear of anybody else in the MLS. And I know there's still 2.5 months to go in the regular season, but this is a team right here in this city with an opportunity to go win a championship. And they are on the road tomorrow night it's in New Jersey, technically, right?
7: Yeah.
6: The New York Red Bulls.
7: Red Bulls.
6: I remember when we were up there with Vandy this past year, I saw Sports Illustrated Stadium. It's kind of in the Meadowlands area, too. But that'll be a fun one tomorrow night. And then back at home for back-to-back games against Columbus and Cincinnati each of the next two Saturdays. So we'll see if Nashville can build on that momentum from Saturday night's game against Miami. They had, again, lost a couple of games in the League's Cup, had a couple of draws, a loss to Orlando. Feels like that could have been the breakthrough they needed to get this team back into a rhythm.
7: Yeah, before the League's Cup run, they had two games, and you mentioned one of them, Orlando and Washington. They were up 2-0 against Washington at Washington.
6: Yep.
7: And you think, oh my goodness, if they get this win, this would really separate themselves from other teams in the Eastern Conference, because, that was a game they kind of needed. But after playing Inter Miami and beating them 4-1, there's no issues at all from this point on. They can finally, get back healthy, and now they have a rotation of a starting 11. They can go to their B side of, mixing Daniel Lovitz in as a left back, putting Ingenhart at the right back, or if they're confident enough, which I think they are, putting Josh Bauer at right back, Daniel Lovitz at left back, and keeping your central, defenders in Waleji and Palacios to do the dirty work. So they now have a healthy system where they can rely on certain players, and I think that's what the League's Cup was for, was those players that were the depth pieces, getting them more minutes and allowing them to build a little bit more confidence under their belt to go into MLS play saying, hey, I can play with the best of the best.
6: Right.
7: Because one of them was Shaq Mohammed, and he's done a really good job of developing into a young, talented player. And one more thing before we kind of move on, Nashville moved off of Wuben Spacious, who was a young striker in some sense.
6: Yeah.
7: Didn't get a lot of playtime here in Nashville. It just didn't seem to work out, didn't gel. Talk about the player profiles earlier. Nashville, I guess, sold him to a third division French league, and they added a sell on price as well. The price is still undisclosed. It hasn't been distributed, but my hunch is thinking Aliyah Saad is on a loan through the 2027 sprint season. So if they're trying to sign him, I assume they're trying to open up some money for that purpose as well. But I'm sure there's other opportunities for that as well. They might have other plans, but that would be my gut feeling.
6: Yep. And they continue to upgrade this roster. You mentioned Saad coming in here. He's been a key piece. So excited to see what Nashville SC does. Again, they are back in action tomorrow night on the road and then back at home on Saturday for back-to-back games at Geodis Park. 615-737 1025 is our phone number. Our phone lines driven by Wilson County Hyundai, online at wilsoncountyhyundai.com. Today, the Nashville Sounds take on the Norfolk Tides. 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Let's talk some college football when we come back. The AP poll is out. Last year, 12 of the 25 teams in the preseason poll were not ranked at the end of the season. Who are some pretenders who are ranked in the initial AP poll? And who are some teams that maybe are on the outside looking in that you think could make a legitimate run to get into the college football playoff? We'll talk about it coming up next. Jake Lyman, Nick Frazier, Connor Newton, next man up, 102.5 The Game.
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6: Man Up, 102.5 The Game. Jake Lyman, Nick Frazier. Connor Newt's spinning some carry this morning.
0: This is the good stuff, man.
6: Carrie Underwood from, man, I mean, from American Idol to, like, the mid-2010s, there weren't a whole lot of misses from her.
0: I mean, you got the passionate stuff like this. And
6: yeah.
0: Then, I think you've said this to me before. She has a lot of songs about domestic violence towards her ex-boyfriends.
6: Yeah, I mean, or worse. Yeah, Mike Fisher, look out. You better treat her well, because some of those songs, the husband doesn't come out on top.
7: Yep. Hopefully your car's okay. There's not a key on the side of it.
6: I mean, or worse.
7: Yeah.
6: Or worse.
7: Very true.
6: Church bells. What's that? Two black Cadillacs. Some bad things can happen.
7: Jesus, take the wheel.
6: Yeah, there you go.
0: That's more of a passionate, yeah, soulful song. Like,
6: right.
0: That's the exact opposite of that.
7: I know, but he's going to need that. If you,
6: yeah, he might.
7: Yeah.
6: He might. 615-737-1025 is our phone number if you want to join the conversation. Let's talk some college football. The AP poll is out. The initial AP poll looked a lot like the coaches poll that we saw a few weeks ago. We've talked about this a lot on the show. The top seven seem pretty clear cut. Like, I think those are your national championship contenders: Ohio State, Oregon, Georgia, Notre Dame, Texas, Indiana, Miami. Those are the teams that you look at and say, yeah, if things break their way, they could end up hoisting the trophy at the end of the year. I think there's a pretty steep drop-off after that. Now, that doesn't mean that the teams 8 through 16 aren't good, but I think you can see flaws with all of those teams, and you don't put them in that upper echelon. I wanted to go through this group here because, as I mentioned heading into break, half of last year's preseason poll went completely unranked, including some of the teams at the very top. Like, Penn State was the number two team in the country heading into the year last year and went 6-6. So who do you think sitting... Maybe, I mean, if you want to go into the top seven, you're perfectly welcome to, but sitting towards the top in playoff contention, top 15, top 20, do you think might have a bust of a season and end up being unranked or maybe even worse towards the end of the year?
7: Number 12, Texas Tech. I think that's the prime one there. Any others in the top 20 that I see? Probably Washington. That might be another one. So I'd go Washington and Texas Tech.
6: Yeah, Texas Tech is an interesting one because it's just, I mean, the conference they're playing in and the schedule they play, I do think that team is talented, even without an upgrade at quarterback, that they can win that division and get into the playoff, or win that conference and get into the playoff. I don't think this team is better than they were last year. I think it's going to be very similar of you get into the playoff, you run into the one of the big boys, and you go home. But looking through this schedule, there aren't a lot of games that I look at and say, hey, Texas Tech better look out. And I'm sure they'll slip up at some point. Houston's going to be a good team, and Houston is ranked in this, correct? They're 24?
7: Yes.
6: 23. So Houston's a ranked team that they play in week three. But the rest of their Big 12 schedule, like Colorado, worst team in the Big 12 by the preseason poll. Arizona State did beat them last year, and they're a talented team. Arizona's a decent team. But outside of that, I look up and down this schedule, and I say, yeah, Texas Tech, even if they're just above average, they're probably still going to be the winners, or at least playing for a Big 12 championship at the end of the year.
7: Yeah, I look at the last three games on that Texas Tech schedule: Oklahoma State, Baylor, TCU. Two of those three games are away in tough environments, especially Oklahoma State. I think they're going through a stadium renovation, if I'm not mistaken.
6: Yes, I believe so.
7: So you have that, and then Baylor. You know, Baylor's trying to get back to their old form. They have DJ Lagway this year. We'll see what happens with that. So I do think two out of those last three games, it'll be difficult. I think they, you know, prevail over Oklahoma State. But those last two games in Baylor, TCU, I could see a drop-off. I really could. And again, they don't have Jacob Rodriguez this year. You don't have a linebacker that is kind of continually, I wouldn't say carrying your defense.
6: The quarterback at your defense.
7: Yeah.
6: Yeah.
7: He's not there. So, I mean, they've obviously went into the portal. They have a recruiting class that kind of can help compensate for the losses. But again, how do you replace a guy that had over 100 tackles?
6: Yeah, it's going to be a really good Texas Tech team, but I agree with you. I don't put them in that upper echelon Maybe if Sorsby was there, I think you could say, all right, they've upgraded at quarterback. Can they start to contend with some of those top-tier teams? But with Will Hammond at quarterback, I'm going to say no. Let's see. You mentioned Washington. That Big 12 cluster there, or Big 10 cluster, I should say, of USC, Michigan, Washington, Penn State. I'm skeptical about all of them in one way or another. The interesting team I look at is Michigan here. Like, there's been a lot of chaos there over the last few years with Harbaugh and I'm blanking on
7: Sharon Moore.
6: Everything that's gone on there.
7: Connor Stallions.
6: Kyle Whittingham, I think, is a very good football coach, and he's getting better resources at Michigan than he had at Utah. Is the fit going to work, though? I don't know. Is Bryce Underwood going to take a step in year two? I don't know. Michigan is one of those really high-ceiling teams, but also I think could end up being a team that doesn't live up to expectations. That one's a wild card, and I think USC is a wild card, too. I think you look at Lincoln Riley, what he's been able to do offensively, and you've got Jaden Maiava coming back. The expectation is the defense is going to be better this year. But I don't know. And so I think those two teams for me, USC and Michigan, could easily see both of them being playoff teams. But also, I think there's enough flaws on those teams that you could see them having a steep drop-off too.
7: Yeah, I mean, there are three games on their schedule that's top 10 material. Top six easily because it's, you know, Indiana's number six. But Ohio State, Oregon, and Indiana. Those three games, those will be the hiccup games. If they're proven talent like we're talking about now, they can take care of the games against Washington, Penn State, the Wisconsins of the world, even at this point UCLA at the end of their schedule. If they're a good team, they can take care of business, then sure. But those three games are in the top six. I just don't see them prevailing over that.
6: Tennessee ranked 20th. Did you guys see Heather Dinich's rant on this on McAfee yesterday? Her exact words: I can't believe Tennessee is even ranked. Why is Tennessee ranked, let alone top 20? I think Tennessee is a good roster, but I understand why you would say that. Of like, you have no idea who the quarterback's going to be, and you have no idea what the quarterback's going to look like when they're out there. So that one's really interesting to me with Tennessee. I think the top 17, 18 are pretty consensus of like those are the teams. You can mix up the order, but once you get beyond that, I think it's really tough to fill in the back end of this top 25 because there is a little bit of a drop off down to these borderline teams. Tennessee, Utah with a new head coach, Houston, can they take a step forward? Missouri always ranked somewhere towards the back end. So I understand what she's saying. Like, there are questions with Tennessee, but I would also ask, like, who else are you going to put there? Because there are big question marks down the rest of the rankings and into the receiving votes category as well.
7: Yeah, and I don't want to, you know, sound like, you know, a conspiracy theorist in some way, but, you know, when you have Tennessee ranked inside the top 25, you look at their schedule, their first three games: Furman, Georgia Tech, Kennesaw State, and then week four, who do they have? Texas, who's ranked in the top five.
6: Yep.
7: So when you look at that from a TV perspective, you're going to have a top five team versus maybe a top 15 team if they take care of business by winning by a margin of 20 or 23 in the first three games of each of those. So if that is the case, then people can say, oh my goodness, Tennessee's legit. They're going to go up against one of the best teams in all the SEC in Texas. But in reality, if they go into that game and they get, you know, stomped and kneeling, That's where you're going to be like, uh-oh.
6: Yeah, I think Georgia Tech is a big game for them. You're still going to be without Arian Carter, and your quarterback is going to be playing a high-level opponent for the very first time. That's a big game, but yeah, that Texas game, very similar field to Georgia last year of it's going to be a big game going into it. Can you go get the win and establish yourself as a playoff contender? Not saying it's game over if you lose that game, because Texas is going to be very good, but I think that's a real turning point for the season. Texas may be without Trevor Goosby there, starting left tackle. No official word there, but I guess he left practice with a knee injury.
7: Look, I'm in the camp of throw the ball up in the air and Cam Coleman's going to come down with it.
6: Yeah.
7: I don't care if that ball is 60 yards down the field or 5 yards down the field. That guy, I mean, we've all seen the viral clip at this point.
6: Yeah.
7: The one-handed snag across his body. I mean, that is a specimen of a wide receiver.
6: He's legit. I was down on the sideline for the Auburn-Vandy game last year, and like they basically got to a point where
2: they're like, our game plan is throw it to eight on every play. Try and stop it. And on the last play of the game, Vandy did stop it. They sent two guys right at him, and it didn't matter. Like, there was no read on the play. I'm pretty sure it wasn't Freeze at that point. He had just gotten fired. It was their interim head coach. I'm pretty sure the play call was, Cam's going to run to the end zone. No matter what, you're throwing it up to him and see if he can go make a play. And he didn't. Text here from 1880. Once again, Notre Dame overrated, find their way into the top-rated teams. I don't know about that this year. I think Notre Dame's going to be really good. I really do. Like, C.J. Carr kind of flies under the radar in terms of returning quarterbacks. You talk about Julian Sain and Dante Moore and Gunnar Stockton and Arch Manning. C.J. Carr was good last year and I think has all the tools to take a really big step. I think Notre Dame's going to be really good this year. I do not believe they are overrated, at least as of right now. We'll see once they put the ball down and play what happens. But as of right now, I think Notre Dame is a deserving top five team in the country.
7: Out of the transfer portal on the offensive side of the football, they only went and got two starters, and that's wide receivers.
2: Yep.
7: A lot of those guys coming back were already on the roster last year. And, you know, Joe has mentioned this before, like to LSU's point, Ole Miss, they went to the weight room, right? Connor, we were on that show together, yeah. They went to the weight room, and they understand the breakup of not getting in to the playoff last year. Same situation. I think Marcus Freeman is shaping this team up for a long run.
2: Yeah, I think Notre Dame has a chip on its shoulder missing the playoff this year. They're going to be looking to make a deep run. I do think that this team is deservingly a top five team in the preseason AP poll. 615-737-1025 is the phone number. We'll go through some of the teams on the outside looking in coming up next. Are there any sleepers that you think are being underrated at this point? We'll talk about it next. 615-737-1025. Jake Lyman, Nick Frazier, Connor Newt, next man up, 1025 The Game.
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3: I'm Fox 17 meteorologist Brett Luna. After a long stretch of some really hot days, today won't be quite as bad. Highs should be around 90 this afternoon. Wednesday, we warm back up again to the mid-90s. And then Wednesday night into Thursday, we'll bring in a better chance for showers and thunderstorms.
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2: Next Man Up, 1025 The Game. Jake Lyman and a couple of Ella Fellows here. Nick Frazier, Connor Nude.
0: I'm not a huge one. I love this song, though.
2: This is a good song.
7: Might be the best song ever created. It's incredible.
2: I think Nick Frazier's going to start crying.
7: No, no. We're not doing that. No, no crying today.
0: We can talk about soccer. I know way more about that than you.
2: Yeah,
0: do.
2: I yes, can't believe do. We went through a whole soccer segment without getting Connor Newt's thoughts on it. I'm sorry.
7: I asked him in the break. I was like, why didn't I chime in? He goes, no, nah, y'all are just rolling. I was like, no, come on, man, anytime.
0: I was really proud of myself the other day because I've been watching the ESPN Jeopardy or whatever with Joe Buck.
2: Yeah.
0: I got a golf question right. I was really proud of myself.
2: I need to start watching those. I don't know if we've talked about it on the air with Jamie Erdahl and thinking Marvin Harrison was T.Y. Hilton.
0: We talked about it.
2: Okay, we talked about it on the air. I forgot about that. But yeah, that one made me laugh.
7: Wow.
2: Tough.
7: That is tough. That's not a good look for Good Morning Football.
2: It is not. No, it is not.
0: She's repping the Titans the other day, too.
2: Yeah, while we were talking about that. Yeah, that's right. I do remember that now. Yeah, tough. I did see the Hokies were a clue on one of them.
0: They were. So was Steve McNair. He was one.
2: Really? Yeah. I guess Virginia Tech wasn't the answer. The answer was Virginia. It was like Lane Stadium rocks to enter Sandman, where this school plays in this state, the only one without a Big Four pro sports team or something like that. So the answer was Virginia, but they were talking about the Hokies.
0: I was really proud of myself because I think I learned this one from you two. It was, this is where the U.S. Open takes place every year. And I was like, Oakmont, I know this. And it was correct.
2: Is that true?
7: Yeah, well, they usually switch around, but I think this previous
2: year. Oh, the previous year.
7: Yeah,
2: okay.
7: Whatever.
2: I thought you meant every year. I was like, the U.S. Open rotates, doesn't it?
7: Rotates, yeah. But no, he's spot on with that, yeah.
2: Connor knows his soccer and golf, though.
0: That's all I know.
2: We're talking to the college football preseason poll. AP poll came out yesterday. We went through some of the teams towards the top that maybe could slip down throughout the year. Who are some teams on the outside looking in that we are keeping an eye on? I continue to circle back to South Carolina. I just think when you have a quarterback that is as talented as Lenoris Sellers, even though he didn't play like it last year, you've seen it from Sellers. You've got an elite edge rusher in Dylan Stewart. The rest of the team may not be like a college football playoff team, but having the quarterback fixes a whole lot of problems. South Carolina, not saying they're going to be a playoff team, but I think they could be in the conversation towards the end of the year.
7: Yeah, for sure. I mean, I think we're all trying to come off the high of Lenoris Sellers was a preseason, you know, Heisman favorite last year, and trying to really come to grasp of, is this team good enough to be a top 25 team? I think it's crazy how much the perspective of that team has regressed.
2: Yeah.
7: Now up to now, I think there's a new standard. And to your point, yeah, they're one of those sneaky teams that could stick around.
2: I think there's desperation there of Shane Beamer knowing that his job is on the line. If they're bad this year, he's probably out. And with Lenoris Sellers, you are a player that has NFL traits and can be a first-round pick, even high first-round pick NFL quarterback. Last year at midseason, the ESPN did a poll of NFL executive scouts of which quarterback is standing out to you. And Sellers was the guy that everyone said, if I had to pick a number one quarterback right now, it would be Lenoris Sellers. About 4 weeks later, they did it again. It was Fernando Mendoza. But Sellers has traits that NFL scouts like. He has to be good this year to get that payday, get that opportunity at the next level. Shane Beamer needs to be better this year to keep his job. I think the desperation for South Carolina and having elite level pieces at premium positions makes this team dangerous. So South Carolina, I think they are an eight win plus team this year that could contend. They were almost in the playoff 2 years ago. I'm going to say they're a top 20 team in the country this year.
0: Don't hate me for this next one, Jake.
2: Yeah.
0: UNLV.
2: Hey, Dan Mullen. Like,
0: Don't hate me, guys, but I'm just saying.
1: I love Dan Mullen.
2: If Dan Mullen could coach Kyler Murray, Nick Frazier would be in heaven.
0: I mean, we're talking about probably the best quarterback coach duo ever. I mean, behind Dak Prescott and Dan Mullen. No, I mean, the reason why I say UNLV, their schedule is fairly easy for the most part. I mean, they take on Memphis in Vegas, they take on Hawaii that's at Hawaii, but then you have North Texas, Akron, Cal. I think their toughest one on their schedule might be North Dakota State. They're making the jump to FBS.
2: Yep.
0: The rest of it's Air Force, Northern Illinois, Wyoming, New Mexico, San Jose, Nevada. Like, to me, that is an easy schedule, but it's a manageable schedule for a guy like Dan Mullen who understands what needs to be done to make the playoff, and that's just win your conference.
2: Yeah, win your conference, and it makes it a lot easier. Boise State now in the Pac-12, the Pac-8, really, yeah. The Pac-12, and it opens the door for a team like UNLV to win that conference and end up being the Group of Five participant in the playoff. So I like that. Some other teams that stood out to me in the others receiving votes. Illinois, again, not a team that I think is a playoff contender, but what Brett Bielema has done with that team has flown under the radar, and I think they deserve some props for what they've been able to do. Wouldn't shock me if Illinois is in the top 15 conversation at some point this year. I like Minnesota, PJ Fleck. Playoff contender, but I think they could be ranked at some point this year. How about those Hokies? I think towards the end of the season, things are going to fall off when they play tougher games like Miami and Clemson. But early on in the season, there's a path for the Hokies to get to like 6-0 heading into Clemson. That could be ranked on rank, Hokies and Tigers at Death Valley on October 24th. Just putting it out there.
0: Clemson not being ranked is kind of a shocker to me.
2: Yeah, Corey Curtis did text and try to take his victory lap. I know you guys haven't been a part of those conversations.
0: He smells like waffles every time I see him.
2: Yeah, Corey Curtis thinks Dabo Sweeney's going to get fired.
0: Really?
2: Yeah. We'll have to have this conversation tomorrow.
0: Ooh.
2: And he has made a friendly deal with me and Parker that if he gets fired this year, we have to buy him coffee from Starbucks for a month or something like that.
0: Okay.
2: But if not, he takes us to Waffle House.
0: Wow. I'm in. I mean, I wish I could be in for this because a meal at Waffle House, I mean.
2: I think eventually the leash runs out on Dabo Sweeney, but I don't think it's this year. I don't.
0: I could see next year. I mean, depending on what the recruiting class looks like. You know what I mean? Like, I think that's the big issue with him is that he's not really trying to go after players in the portal.
2: Well, we went through it, though, and, like, when you look at the blue chip ratio, the amount of 4 and 5 stars on teams, they're still top 15 when you look at, like, the makeup of the roster. It obviously hasn't looked as good the last few years, but I'm not ready to completely give up on Dabo at Clemson. I think they're going to be good, but good being contending for the ACC. But this is the first time since 2011 they're not ranked in the preseason poll. Kind of crazy.
0: There might be some writing on the wall. I don't know. Corey might be on something.
2: Corey is a big Dabo hater on the program. We'll talk about that coming up tomorrow with him. Florida being the second team outside the rankings is, I don't want to say surprising, because, again, that's a sleeping giant that has the resources and has the pull to become a really good program quickly. And I like John Sumrall, but I think there's a lot of belief in this team before we've seen it on the field to have them that close to being ranked immediately. I think they're going to be good, but not great. I think they're a 7-win team this year, which is a step forward. And then I think next year is when maybe you see John Sumrall, get some players in the portal. They load up and they could possibly be a top 15-ish team throughout the year. But I think this is going to be a 7-5-ish year for Florida.
7: Yeah, I can see their defense really playing a big factor because there are a lot of returning guys on that Florida defense that I feel like if you're Sumrall, you kind of have to rally around. And again, when you're trying to establish culture, that's kind of where you want your culture to be established on the defensive side of the football. As for the offensive side, they went into the portal. Obviously, he's coming from Tulane, so you're bringing a few of your players from there. Try to establish your offensive system, and if that is the case, then they might be a sleeping giant, like you're saying. But I'd have to believe to see it.
2: Yes,
0: they're as good as their quarterback is. Aaron Filo is kind of the wild card in this situation because I think offensively they've got some really good pieces, especially at running back and receiver. It's just can their quarterback elevate them? And as we've seen, their quarterback the past couple of years has been more of a detriment to them than a help. So they are as good as their quarterback position takes them to be.
2: I had such high hopes for DJ Lagway last year.
7: He might be good at Baylor. You never know.
2: Maybe.
7: TCU is another team to watch out for as well.
2: Really?
7: I think so.
2: The Horned Frogs.
7: I mean, they could go 5-0 up into Baylor. Or, I'm sorry, BYU. And if they can get over the BYU obstacle, then you could be looking at 6-7-0.
2: We get to see them in 10 days up in Dublin taking on Chapel Hill.
0: The fact that Kentucky is not ranked in the top three is a travesty to college
2: football. I knew you were going to get in there. Did they receive any votes?
0: No.
7: Don't believe so.
2: Auburn received a couple of votes.
0: I would vote for Kentucky to be number one.
2: I know you would. That's why you don't have a vote. Corey Curtis is listening. He texted me 5-7. That's all he said, referring to Clemson. So there you go.
7: I like the optimism, Corey, on your side.
2: Optimism.
7: For him, it's optimism.
2: For him, I guess it's true. 615-737-1025 is our phone number if you want to chime in. Andrew Allegretta from Vanderbilt Football is going to join us in about 15 minutes. We will wrap up hour number two after this. Jake Lyman, Nick Frazier, Connor Newt, next man up, 1025 The Game.
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2: Next Man Up, 102.5 The Game. Jake Lyman, Nick Frazier, Connor. Is this Kentucky?
6: Nope.
2: I've got to say, I'm famously bad at my fight songs.
6: We are running down the hill right now.
2: Oh, Clemson. Okay. Yeah, both Parker and Corey were listening and have sent me. So we're all on completely different spectrums here. So Corey says 5-7, Dabo's fired. Parker says Clemson goes 6-6, but he stays and they don't fire him. I'm of the opinion Clemson's going to be like an 8 or 9 win team this year, and he's obviously going to stick around at that point. But who knows? We can look at the schedule here. Because I really don't think that this is a 5-7 team.
7: I mean, that looks pretty favorable. If I'm a Clemson fan, I'm kind of happy about this schedule.
2: So I'll even go like worst case scenario here, just to see where we end up. They lose at LSU. I think they're going to lose at LSU.
7: Yep.
2: They could lose at Cal. JKS is a good player. That's a long road trip across the country. There's two. Lose to Miami at home. Definitely could happen. As much as I want to be a Hokie homer, I don't think that Tech's going to go into Death Valley and win that game. I think they beat Florida State. I think they beat Syracuse. They could lose. Well, let's say they lose one of those three games to Virginia Tech, Florida State, Georgia Tech, and then they lose to South Carolina. I think at worst they're a 7-5 team.
7: Yeah, that I think would be the floor for them. The ceiling, I mean, they could. If they take care of business against, you know, Virginia Tech, Florida State, Syracuse, they should be fine. Like I really could see them losing like two games, and those are their ranked games. Genuinely,
2: they're going to lose to LSU, and I think they're going to lose to Miami. I think you're right there. I think those are the two that I would struggle to see them win, but to act like they're going to lose four more games or five more games, I think is crazy. We did go through it, and Corey was being mostly facetious, I think, saying, like, we were listing them off. At LSU, loss. Georgia Southern, oh, loss. Like, Clemson, I think, is going to be an above-average ACC team. They're going to be in the mix to go to the ACC championship, and Dabo Swinney will be coaching game one in 2027. Sorry, Corey. It's not going to happen.
7: What's your Waffle House order?
2: I haven't been to Waffle House in a long time.
7: You're joking.
2: I haven't been probably since college.
7: Oh.
6: I've never been to Waffle House.
2: Oh, wow. That's a travesty. Waffle House is great. It's one of those things that you can only have once every 6 months because after you finish it, you feel disgusting. Like, I feel gross every time I left Waffle House, and it's like I do not need to come back here for a long time. And I've stayed away for a while, but while you're sitting there eating it, it's really good.
7: It's very good. You got to get the chocolate chip waffle. You get the Texas sandwich, or you get the bacon and sausage on it with the eggs.
2: Oh, okay.
7: Yeah, with the hash browns, smothered, covered. And then, you know, if you're feeling a little extra generous, you get the steak and eggs.
2: The hash browns there are phenomenal.
7: Don't forget the cheesy grits.
2: Oh, see, I'm not a huge grits guy.
7: Oh.
2: I'm not a huge grits guy, but I love the hash browns. They're great. I did one of their, like, bowls where it was like hash browns, eggs, cheese, bacon. Like, that's really good too. You need to go to Waffle House. Maybe we'll try and cut you in on this deal with Corey when Dabo Sweeney inevitably doesn't get fired.
0: I'll just be Parker's plus one or something. Because he can't say no, right? He has to just keep
2: that buying. Yeah, that's true. 9777 is very unhappy with you. All caps, never been to Waffle House, with 5 question marks and 3 exclamation points. Are you Canadian or something? What the hell?
0: No, I think I'm just over the teeth requirement to be there.
2: I like Waffle House. Again, I feel gross sometimes leaving there, but it's solid.
7: It's an American staple. I mean, if you go there and get a waffle and some hash browns, even just a slap of cheese on it, you're in good shape. Put a little pepper, the cheesy grits. I mean, you really cannot go wrong at Waffle House. I mean, you get any type of egg you want, scrambled, over easy, sunny side up, whatever. I mean, that place, you're going to get pay-per-view events there, maybe a fight or two. You're going to be able to, you may be able to go to the jukebox from time to time. That is what you want.
2: Yeah, I've never done the late night Waffle House expedition. I've only exclusively gone at breakfast time, but I have heard stories of what goes on there past like 2 a.m.
7: 2:30 in the morning, breakfast time is still breakfast time, and it is a fun time with that. So
2: I was more of an IHOP. Like, our family was more of an IHOP family growing up. Like,
0: me
2: that
0: too.
2: Was honestly, I can't think if there were any Waffle Houses around me growing up.
7: You probably had the Huddle Houses, right? Isn't that what that was?
2: No, not that. Really? That was more North Carolina. Like, Northern Virginia wasn't really, I can't think of where a Waffle House would have been. Like, Virginia is very different when you get about an hour outside of D.C. Like, once you pass that line, you're in the South. But when you get within an hour of D.C., you might as well be in, like, Pennsylvania. So it's very different. But yes, there was a Waffle House in Blacksburg when I was in college, and I did frequent that a couple of times.
7: I mean, who doesn't? I mean, I know for a fact if Connor goes, he'll be going back multiple times.
0: I'm good. I think I'll... I'm a bit high society. Maybe it's very Bellmead of me to stay away from Waffle House.
7: This is
0: good.
7: Below the Bellmead line.
2: Yeah.
7: This is... We're talking... I don't know what's the best way to describe this. I don't want to insult anybody. I mean, I am a part of that demographic. So
2: You're part of the Bellmead crowd?
7: No, I'm a part of the Waffle House crowd. I am not a part of the Bellmead crowd. I just like shopping out there for my food.
2: We've got lots of reaction to the Waffle House conversation here. 4312 Connor says, you can't make teeth jokes as a UK fan.
0: Kentucky lives rent-free in this guy's head. Like, there's more comments from him about Kentucky than there is his own team. So I just disregard.
2: We've got, man, lots of comments on IHOP, too. Nevada Josh agrees IHOP. David says IHOP is trash. Matt says we were more of an IHOP family. Can't hide money, Jake. There was just no Waffle Houses around there. Like, maybe if there was, we would have been a Waffle House family.
0: We were more of a Pancake Pantry family growing up here. That's the place.
2: A Biscuit Love family.
7: I was Cracker Barrel through and through.
0: Oh, yeah. Cracker Barrel, too.
2: That's a Nevada Josh just said Cracker Barrel.
7: I mean, how can you go wrong with those Mama's Pancake Breakfast, right? With the hot syrup. Oh, my goodness.
0: That's my pick. Yeah. Cracker Barrel's the breakfast spot.
7: I mean, you get the bacon. They give you 3 slices. I mean, the lady calls you hun. I mean, how can you go wrong? I mean, I grew up with the Southern twang. Give it to me every day of the week.
2: David, Dustin from Hopkinsville says, if there's not an employee smoking outside in their apron, go to a different Waffle House. They're not established yet. And if they're not arguing in front of you while they're cooking, head to the next Waffle House. They're not established yet.
0: And they'll probably tell you it's their birthday to get an extra tip, even if it's not.
2: 615-737-1025 is the phone number. It was the Dabo conversation that got us off on that tangent. 6166 says, with Corey, no way Dabo survives a non-playoff season. I disagree. The grass isn't always greener, and I think Clemson understands that you're not in the SEC, you're not in the Big Ten. Dabo might be the closest thing keeping you relevant right now.
7: Plus, if there's some form of conference realignment, too, at some point.
2: Right, if the Protect College Sports Act goes into play. Lots of things to be sorted out, but I'm standing firm. Dabo Sweeney going to be the head coach at Clemson in 2027. 615-737-1025 is the phone number. Dr. Crane, great having you in. We will talk again on
7: next week, I guess.
11: Yes.
7: Thanks for having me as always.
2: Andrew Allegretta going to join us next, the voice of Vanderbilt football. We will talk Vandy football as they gear up for their new season starting September 5th against Austin Peay. Jake Lyman, Nick Frazier, Connor Newt, next man up. 1-2-5 the game.
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12: Final hour on this Tuesday, Next Man Up, 102.5 The Game. Jake Lyman, Connor Newt with you, and we are now thrilled to be joined by the voice of the Vanderbilt Commodores, Andrew Allegretta, with us for the full final hour of the show as the Commodores gear up for the new season. Now just 16, 18 days away. We're getting close. We're getting close.
13: We are. Are we going right back into the Waffle House conversation?
12: I think we have to, right? Like, yeah. We got to get your thoughts on this. What is your Waffle House experience?
13: Limited, but fine. There's a Waffle House down the road from us. So whoever wrote in, like, if they don't have an employee out front smoking a cigarette in their apron, they're not established yet, that hits home. Like, I don't understand why that's the case, but the number of times that I've driven by that Waffle House and that scene has been set... A lot.
12: Right. I think that it's the sign of a good Waffle House, right? Like, as Dustin said, keep it moving.
13: Functioning the way it's supposed to be right. Functioning, right? With all of the beauty and chaos that Waffle Houses are supposed to function with. We've got a Cracker Barrel across the street, too, which is, I think, where we would go.
12: Okay.
13: As a group.
12: Yep.
13: Like, I want to be able to walk to my table through just a cavalcade of unnecessary stuff in the country store.
12: Yeah. Yeah.
13: That's what I want.
12: Candies
13: from the 1950s and soda pop that doesn't exist anymore and a broom that moves on its own for Halloween when it's February, which my son desperately tried to get me to buy a couple of months ago.
12: Yeah.
13: Like, there was a, you know, an automated broom for Halloween just kind of wiggling through the store.
12: Was it for purchase?
13: Oh, yeah.
12: You could have. Okay, gotcha.
13: 100%. And I said, no. But that's the experience that I want.
12: Yeah, with Waffle Houses, I pass it every day, and I'm sure you've seen it too, right down the road from here. There is a delivery-only Waffle House, which I feel like defeats the purpose. As Dustin said, if they're not arguing behind the counter as they're ordering your food, and part of the experience of Waffle House is being inside the Waffle House.
13: I think so. Late at night. Like, I felt like that is the point of Waffle House, like, at its heart and soul, is the evening Waffle House.

0: house, but it's not necessarily my spot. Not good, not bad, not anything. It's like of the spots that you would pick on the cavalcade of southern chain restaurants, like Waffle House is not necessarily mine. That's fine. But I do feel like it's supposed to be had post midnight.
1: Yeah, I agree. That's probably when it's the best, right?
0: That's my understanding.
1: Yeah, after a night out, and
0: but again,
1: you don't hit Waffle House.
0: But again, I understand that like it's not my spot, and as we know with you, can't hide money. It wasn't your spot either.
1: I will have to look it up during the break where the closest Waffle House to me was growing up, because I don't think I ever saw one.
0: Oh, I don't know.
1: Yeah, I mean, like that's the thing. As it wasn't convenient. I don't know if we would have been a Waffle House family if they were convenient to us.
0: I will side with you on one thing, and maybe we're going to separate this. Like, there's obviously the gas station convenience store argument. Like, which spot is yours?
1: Yeah.
0: Having lived in Virginia, are you a Sheetz guy?
1: I loved Sheetz.
0: See, I'm a Sheetz guy too. So that's where I'm going to come down with you on that particular Wawa, Sheetz, whatever else is out there.
1: I love a good Wawa too.
0: Not Sheetz.
1: Wawa came in here a month ago because they opened one in Clarksville and gave us some gear, like some hoagies. It was really good. I agree. I was more of a Sheetz guy growing up, but Wawa, very good too.
0: I mean, Buc-ee's is great. I'm all for Buc-ee's. It's a little overwhelming for me.
1: Yeah.
0: And I'm like, I might offend some people. I don't necessarily, I feel like everyone loves the food at Buc-ee's. I was hoping for more when it comes to the food. Like, I don't need,
1: again, I would agree with that.
0: Respectfully, I don't need the brisket sandwich, whatever. Hey, their snack choices are off the wall. And again, if you need a, whatever the Buc-ee's equivalent, like if you need a Buc-ee's branded Halloween broom, you could get that too. That's fine.
1: You can get anything you can imagine.
0: I'm all for Buc-ee's. I don't, their food's okay.
1: I agree.
0: Am I going to get evicted from the studio? There's going to be somebody from Buc-ee's when I walk out of here. Like, excuse me, sir. We need to have you in this room for a moment.
1: You're going to have to move to a different state. We've taken Tennessee.
0: I feel like it's going to be like a Las Vegas back room situation. Excuse me, sir. Go into this room.
1: Yeah, you're going to have to come with us. I agree with you. I think Buc-ee's, I was underwhelmed because it's very, the hype is
0: really high,
1: unimaginable,
0: which is good for them, but also creates some problems.
1: My favorite gas station, which they aren't around here, but when I spent summers up in Minnesota, was Quick Trip, the KT, not the QT.
0: QT's here.
1: We stopped there if the team won after every game and before every road trip, mm-hmm. and would get a six pack of Glazers, the donuts to share with me.
0: I feel like you're purchasing that at a young age. I thought you were going somewhere else with a six pack of .. I'm like, your coach is pretty liberal, man.
1: Our coach, if you wanted to buy that on your own time, great. Couldn't bring it on the team bus.
0: Yeah, okay.
1: That was that was kind of the line that was drawn. So that was kind of
0: like
1: my
0: decent
1: place.
0: Line.
1: Yeah, it feels like a reasonable line.
0: Appropriate line.
1: Okay, let's talk football.
0: Should we?
1: Let's talk football. We've made it 7 minutes into this segment.
0: This is the Lane Kiffin experience where he tries to talk about anything other than football.
1: You're filibustering.
0: That's right.
1: We were out together at the scrimmage Saturday. Got to listen into Clark Lee. I didn't talk to you about this on Saturday, but listening to Clark Lee speak, I'm always just like enthralled. Like a 30-minute press conference goes by so fast because he speaks so knowledgeably about everything. And I think he makes it relatable. Like, I think some coaches struggle to be able to make the difficult and the complex in football simple for people. And I think Clark's really able to massage that well of like, yes, it's complicated what we're talking about, but I can put it to you in terms that you're going to understand.
0: And he's thoughtful and he's mindful and he's super intelligent, which surprises nobody. I recognize the fact that we exist kind of in a clippable world.
1: Yep.
0: And essays don't do as well as a tweet. But Clark certainly thinks in essay form, which, by the way, on a human level, in reality, is the way that you need to think.
1: Yeah.
0: If you try to present things that are complicated in a team setting or in a real life setting in some sort of haphazard tweet form, that's not giving it the due diligence that it needs. But I'm right there with you. The way that he spoke, and of course the conversation is going to trend toward the quarterback conversation and that competition that's going on. But he was really intentional to slow that conversation down. He didn't want to race past it. He didn't want to give it less than a full-throated explanation because he recognizes how significant that conversation is, the implications of all of it, what it means for the people involved inside the building. He recognizes that there's tentacles that go out from that. So the fact that he was able to drop the temperature and explain it thoughtfully, to me, that's what it deserves. And I don't think that there's really any other coach, and I say this out of respect of a lot of coaches that I've worked for, I think Tim Corbin is maybe in that conversation, that can truly give you an unmatched explanation and thought process. Ultimately, coaches, you've got to be an expert in your field, but you're a communicator and you're a teacher. And if you can't communicate why you think things are important, you're going to struggle as a coach. And I think when you listen to Clark explain things like the quarterback position,
1: yeah,
0: and why it's going the way that it is and where they are at this moment in time, you understand why he's a good coach, because that skill set also exists on the field. It exists in the meeting rooms. It exists at donor events or whatever it is. And that's the sort of stuff I do think ultimately when decisions are hard resonates with people.
1: And I thought the answer specifically that he had on Jared Curtis and everything he's going through, I mean, for a lot of fans and a lot of us out here on the outside, you view Jared Curtis as five-star quarterback. Why, like, why is he not immediately being plugged in as the starter? But there's a lot that goes into that for a kid that young of he's at college for the first time. He's dealing with these new experiences. And he talked about the pressure that's on a kid like that. Like, you're hearing it from all angles. He's going through a lot trying to get ready to play college quarterback for Vanderbilt.
0: And Clark acknowledged the fact that he's been dealing with a lot of pressure for a long time, which sort of calcifies your emotions a little bit,
1: yeah,
0: and makes it harder to truly understand what you're feeling and what you need from yourself and from others as you transition. The other thing that I would add is not only is he a freshman, regardless of skill set, he is a freshman at a moment in time where college athletics is older than ever and more experienced than ever. The equivalency, and I don't know that anybody necessarily would agree with this to me, and perhaps I've made this point before, but a freshman pitcher used to be able to throw a dirty slider that was, I don't know, 2 feet off the plate. But because that pitcher was going up against kind of the equivalent of experience, they would get chases. Not anymore in college baseball. You throw a filthy slider, but it's 2 feet off the plate, they're going to check off on it again and again and again because the hitters have more at-bats. I feel like it's the same thing.
1: Yeah.
0: Right? There is so much more knowledge and experience. Vanderbilt is still a very experienced football team, regardless of that quarterback position. But there's so much more experience in college football. Not only is Jared Curtis trying to do this as a freshman in the SEC, but he's doing it as a freshman in the SEC at the hardest position on the field, the most demanding, the most scrutinized position on the field at a time when there has never been more experience on the field with players and gifted defensive coordinators ready to make your life miserable. So regardless of wherever this goes, I think keeping that in mind is ultra significant for anybody as you just experience this externally. There is a lot there that makes this a brutal thing to do. Not to say he can't, not to say that he even is the starting quarterback, but the proposition in front of him is extreme. It just is.
1: Yes. Yeah. I mean, this is a guy who really should have just stepped onto a college campus within the last couple of days. If you're just talking about any person at his age.
0: Or the way that it used to be.
1: Right, but where you're not enrolling early and going into spring ball. Like, he has had a little bit more of a runway, but it's still a big ask for somebody of that age. And we can get into this a little bit more when we come back of just, like, what he's looked like and some of the things that he does really well, but also some of the reasons that maybe you would pull back a little bit and realize that you need to wade him into the water a little bit. 615-737-1025 is our phone number. We'd love to hear from you. If you have any thoughts, questions on Vanderbilt, you can text or call on our phone and text line driven by WilsonCountyHyundai.com. Again, we've got 45 more minutes with Andrew. We'll talk quarterbacks. We'll talk some of the key returners, some of the newcomers for this team, and expectations for Vanderbilt heading into the 2026 season. Jake Lyman, Andrew Allegretta, Connor Newt, next man up here on 1025 The Game.
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12: It's like gliding on my lips every time you kiss me. 2 seconds, that heart's here to 60. Carry me away like the
1: next man up, 102.5 The Game. Jake Lyman, Andrew Allegretta, Connor Newt, broadcasting from the Busy Bee Plumbing, Heating, and Air Conditioning, Game Nashville Studios, home of the $99 yearly Beehive membership, where the buzz is always about great service. Andrew with us for the full final hour, talking Vanderbilt, Commodores, and Austin Peay, starting the new season on September 5th at First Bank Stadium. And of course, the big question is quarterback. We went through some of the external factors facing Jared Curtis, and you mentioned how he's kind of calcified those reactions.
0: Yeah, Clark mentioned that.
1: Clark said he's like a parent, and you can kind of tell when your kid didn't sleep well.
0: That's
1: like
0: right.
1: He can kind of see it on guys' faces where they're standing, and with Jared, it can be a little bit tougher. With Jared Curtis and Blaze Berlewitz, there are some people who try and make this out to be cut and dry. It's Jared. I understand the reasons that you would think about starting both of these guys. Blaze Berlewitz has been in this system for a long time, going back to New Mexico State. He has more experience, maybe not game experience as much. Jared Curtis has no game experience. So I understand why that would make sense. Blaze Berlewitz maybe can keep the ship afloat better than Jared Curtis would going through all these firsts. But you look and see some of the things that Jared Curtis did when I was out there in the spring game, the scrimmage on Saturday. There's some plays out there that Jared Curtis can make that Blaze Berlewitz can't. So I think it's weighing the ceiling versus the floor based on who you think is going to give you the best chance to win.
0: Blaze Berlewitz did throw a touchdown pass versus Virginia Tech, did he not?
1: Man, I forgot that was him.
0: Yeah. I think to Stowers.
1: I think you're right.
0: At the end of the game.
1: Yeah. Yeah.
0: Just to boost the score margin a little bit.
1: Yes, he did.
0: Yeah.
1: I forgot about that. That game, it was so funny. Me and you at halftime of that game, Tech was up, what?
0: 20-10.
1: Yeah, it was up 10. And we were kind of the conversation of, they can get back into this, and just flip switched, and you're playing the backup quarterback at the end of the game.
0: Someone came into our booth basically saying they had talked to the Virginia Tech analytics people and said, it's going to flip. For whatever reason, there was just the way that they had looked at that first half. Like, Virginia Tech had played as good of a first half as they possibly could. Vanderbilt was not necessarily on its mark just yet. Diego Pavia had thrown a pick, and it was only a 10-point game.
1: Yeah.
0: And the analytics people at Virginia Tech were like, look out.
1: This isn't going to be a fun second half.
0: Look out. We'll see which way it goes. And then they ran the football and just punched Virginia Tech in the teeth. And
1: yeah,
0: it was basically the third quarter, which is what Vanderbilt did to Tennessee at Neyland, too.
1: Yeah.
0: That game totally flipped in the third quarter when the commitment to running the football kind of got entrenched.
1: Right.
0: Which, you asked me about the quarterback. I could say something painfully simple, and I will probably say it a bunch on this station during the broadcast,
1: yeah,
0: which is, if Vanderbilt can defend and run the football, it changes everything for the 2026 team, in part because of how much that helps whoever the quarterback is.
1: 100%.
0: Blaze Berlewitz, Jared Curtis, and Clark acknowledged it's those two guys competing on Saturday, too. And you've got what I think are perhaps just a couple of the most dynamic running backs possible in the league, which is Cedric Alexander and MK Young. Like, they've got both the ability to change games. MK, I think, had 360-plus yard rushes last year, including a huge one that changed the game versus Missouri.
1: Yeah.
0: And Cedric Alexander ripped off the long one versus Alabama, and nobody has more snaps at the running back position in all of college football coming back than Cedric Alexander. Cole Kublik always makes this point, and I'll keep saying it, that one of, if not the most underrated players in all of college football is Cedric Alexander, with what he does in every area of the game. He can catch the football, I think, had 6 or 7 catches versus Bama back in 24. He can run the football. He's got 21 career rushing touchdowns, which is third most in Vanderbilt history. And he can pass block, too. Like, he is not afraid to stick his nose into the belly of a defensive tackle,
1: yep,
0: and push him back. And he's strong enough to do so. That's going to help everything offensively, regardless of whatever direction the quarterback, because whoever it is going to be new.
1: Yes.
0: Not necessarily in the system, but is going to be on that field in a different role for the first time versus whoever it is going to be. And you help those people out by running the football and playing defense. You want to help out your secondary? Rush the quarterback with 4 down linemen.
1: Yep.
0: And not need the blitz. You want to help out your pass rush? Have great secondary that can hold up in coverage.
1: Yep.
0: Right? So it you talk about positions, and obviously the quarterback position is what it is. It gets paid that way in the NFL for a reason. But it's still a team game. And all three levels defensively help each other out, so on and so forth offensively as well.
1: And I think we've seen with Tim Beck that he is very capable of maneuvering his offense to get them in the best situation to succeed based on the personnel. Like, we talk about it all the time with the Titans of last year and the year before. Brian Callahan was going to run his system no matter who he had out there. It was his system, and it didn't matter what the personnel was. With Tim Beck, you saw it 2 years ago. Diego Pavia wasn't as polished of a passer. He could do it, but they ran more of the option-style offense because that's what best suited the personnel they had. Last year, Diego Pavia was a much more efficient downfield passer. You had weapons like Eli Stowers and Trey Richardson, and so they leaned more into that. I do think you can believe Tim Beck is going to put this team in the best situations possible to help out whoever the quarterback is. And you're right, it starts with that really strong running game that you already have coming back.
0: Tim Beck is egoless with his system, right? He doesn't care. Like, if he needs to pull string A to find success, he'll pull string A.
1: Yep.
0: If he needs to pull string B or whatever, he's going to do that, which sounds simple. I don't think that exists in totality in coaching and for anybody in any field anywhere. Like, if you have come up under one structure and you know that this works, it's really hard to break away from what you know works.
1: Yeah.
0: But Tim Beck has so much experience as an offensive coordinator, and probably what I think it's undervalued in his resume is how much time he has spent as a head coach, because he knows how his play calling impacts special teams and how his play calling impacts defense too. Like, you and I were standing at the scrimmage, yep, and it was a fun moment. Like, he called Blaze Berlowitz over after a play. It was like a third down and 10, and Blaze scrambled and
1: from
0: picked
1: their
0: up,
1: own one,
0: right, and picked up, like, I don't know, close to a first down but not a first down. I guess Blaze contends that he got the first down because it's a scrimmage and it's, you know, the tackling rules are a little light. But anyway, Clark's point was basically your decision there to make that play changes the punt formation that we're in. And Tim Beck, right, you go from needing max protect to having a more traditional punt formation, which, yep, is going to allow the punter to obviously find more success and flip the field better, which helps the defense out. Anyway, Tim Beck knows how to call plays to not only just put points on the board, which is at the end of the day the most significant thing that he has to do, but it's not insignificant how his play calls help a quarterback, help a running back, help cover up potential deficiencies that you might have wherever it is, to expose somebody else's deficiencies, to help special teams, to help defense,
1: yeah,
0: to help time, clock, score situations. Like, that stuff is huge. I think he was, a semifinalist for the Broyles Award, Tim Beck,
1: I believe,
0: season ago. We'll see where the offense goes this season. They may not put up statistically the numbers that kind of force him into that conversation. Maybe they will. I don't know. But I think he's one of the best offensive coordinators in the country, again, because of that simple fact. He is egoless with his system,
1: yep,
0: and the number of stats that get put up.
1: And I think you make a good point about the complementary football, too, of just like,
0: it's boring stuff, man, but it matters.
1: The offense putting your defense in bad situations is how you get beat. It doesn't matter how good your defense is. If they're having to cover short fields all day long, eventually you're going to give up points. And I think that's that moment from Clark. We were wondering what he pulled Blaze Berlowitz over there to talk about. And then he said in the press conference, getting 8 yards and getting us out of the shadow of our own goalpost changes the way that we can flip the field position. And yes, I thought that was a really, it's something that a casual fan watching the game wouldn't think about. It's
0: sure,
1: just like, oh, crap, we're punting. But the difference between being able to have gunners out there who can go cover the punt instead of having to have everybody in to protect, it makes a big difference for those teams.
0: I think there is so much that this coaching staff deserves credit for in totality, Jake. They deserve credit for things like flipping Jared Curtis from Georgia to Vanderbilt.
1: Yep.
0: They deserve credit for the big headline stuff, like Diego Pavia ending up as a Heisman finalist, winning 10 games. But then there's the granular stuff, like the way that they interact with each other, coaching staff, defensive coordinator helping offensive coordinator. They're also really, really good at end of half, end of game situations,
1: right,
0: 90% of the time. There are people on that staff that, look, they deserve a shout out because of the way that they help with this process. Ben Cawthon, Nick Valdeseri, there's people that do unbelievable work managing the clock. I think, you know, one of my favorite moments from last year was Diego Pavia's first down get down versus LSU.
1: Yeah.
0: Right? Like, they knew in the huddle, and people should know this, right? Like, I get if you're a high paid college football coach or a high school coach or whatever, you should be able to manage the clock appropriately. But we know how often that kind of slips through the cracks.
1: Yep.
0: Right? They had talked about it in the huddle. Hey, Diego, if you get a first down here, don't score a touchdown. You slide down.
1: Yeah.
0: No more timeouts left for LSU. Ball game's over. Would it be more fun to win by 13 points or 14 points? Sure, but I just want to win the game. And there's people that manage that situation. The attention to detail, no surprise, from Clark Lea with his whole staff top down is really high.
1: Yeah.
0: So there's a lot here that I think will allow Vanderbilt to sustain in a season where there's a lot of skepticism about what sustaining off of 10-2, 10-3 looks like.
1: 615-737-1025 is our phone number if you want to chime in. You talked about two big keys for Vanderbilt this year: running the football, defense. We talked about the run game. We'll talk about the defense coming up next, which returns a lot of talent, brings in some key players as well. We'll get into that. 615-737-1025. Jake Lyman, Andrew Allegretta, Connor Newt, next man up. 1025 The Game.
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18: I'm Fox 17 meteorologist Brett Luna. After a long stretch of some really hot days, today won't be quite as bad. Highs should be around 90 this afternoon. Wednesday, we warm back up again to the mid-90s. And then Wednesday night into Thursday, we'll bring in a better chance for showers and thunderstorms.
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0: Next man up, 102.5 The Game, Jake Lyman, Andrew Allegretta, Connor Newt with you. We've got a couple more segments on this Tuesday. We're talking Vandy football, Commodores, and Austin Peay, just 2.5 weeks away at First Bank Stadium. Talked a lot about the offense. Quarterback going to draw a lot of the attention. And Clark said that didn't have an answer yet on Curtis versus Berluwitz after their scrimmage on Saturday. Another scrimmage coming up this week. Might have a clearer view of that. But on the defensive side of the ball, I think this unit can be really good with the returners they have coming back. We listened a little bit to Nick Rinaldi back on Saturday, who's coming back in that linebacker core, playing alongside Brian Longwell. A lot of experience there. You've got Martell Hite back. You got C.J. Hurd. You've got Miles Capers. Issa Wataha's back healthy. This is a unit that has a lot of experience, and like you said, if you lean on defense and the run game, I think that's going to be the recipe to win football games for Vanderbilt this season.
1: First off, great bump back track.
0: A lot of carry this morning.
1: That one's got edge.
0: Yeah.
1: One's got edge.
0: We were talking earlier that Mike Fisher does need to be careful what he does, because Carrie's got some violent tendencies in her song.
1: There's a Miranda Lambert song that's got the same edge, too. Gunpowder
0: and Lead.
1: Yeah.
2: I'll do some research.
0: Yeah, you never heard that one? Yeah, that one's...
1: Stop and listen.
0: You've got,
1: just
0: like...
1: Because it's got some edge to it.
0: There are those songs that kind of allude to the violence, and then you've got like Earl from the Dixie Chicks, which is like, Earl's gotta die, like, just flat out say it. So
1: that in a room full of Ella fellows here today, huh?
0: Nick Frazier is our big resident
1: big Ella fella.
0: Yeah,
1: huh?
0: Yeah,
1: I'm Ella fella adjacent, I think.
0: Yeah, I mean, I like her music.
1: Yeah,
0: I can't say that I've seen her in concert at all or anything like that, but I love LFL adjacent. Sure. I like that. That's where I'll stand too.
1: Yeah, defense. we'll see. There's pieces out there for sure. Which is, at this point in the season, that's kind of all you could ask for.
0: Yeah,
1: is knowing that you've got the talent on the field, and you've got enough experience to make it work. That you've got leadership on that side of the football. That you've got a really creative defensive coordinator, Steve Gregory. Issa Wataha, I think, is at the top of my list of most intriguing players, just because I think he's enough of a physical specimen to have an all-SEC type season if he stays healthy. That's the whole thing with Issa, I think. Missed most of last season with a shoulder problem.
0: Yep.
1: He's super fired up to be back. But what is he? Like six... What is he listed? 6'6"? I mean,
0: we stood next to him for a second post-scrimmage, and that is a large human being.
1: Who can move other large human beings. And he's only been playing football.
0: He's listed at 6'7", 315.
1: Yeah, he's huge. And he's only been playing football since really like about 2021, 2022.
0: Yeah.
1: Just because of his move from Germany to the States. You talk about a physical specimen with the tools that is kind of just learning how to play the game. I mean, if he stays healthy, I don't know if he'll put up the stats because of the position he plays. Like, he's not an edge rusher who's going to go out and get 8-9 sacks in a season, which just pops off the page. But if he's in the backfield and he gets a lot of TFLs, I mean, I'm not saying he's having a first-team all-SEC performance this year, kind of, again, because of the position that he plays. But I think he can be disruptive enough where he's on some postseason lists, and he might start to get some NFL draft chatter. Now, I don't know where that... He just has the size that you would think scouts would want to have a conversation with him.
0: Yeah, and NFL scouts, they love the traits,
1: right?
0: Of like, hey, we can teach you to do the other things, but we can't teach you to look like that.
1: We need you to be able to hang on the field. The rest will try to coach you up.
0: I interviewed Femi Oladejo yesterday at Titans camp. I don't know if you've seen him. I felt about that big standing next to him. That is a physical specimen. And it's like he hadn't played a whole lot of pass rusher in college, but they were like, we can teach him that. We can't teach him to be an absolute unit.
1: That's right. That's right. Issa wasn't necessarily, he isn't one of those like freak show looking edge rushers.
0: But like,
1: again, huge.
0: Yes.
1: Gigantic. And when you're on the field with other large humans and you look like the large human.
0: Yeah.
1: Right. You're the large human. So I think defensively he's got an opportunity to have one of those seasons where he ends up on lists. Martel Hyatt has received a lot of praise from the coaching staff.
2: He looked good on Saturday.
1: Yeah, just the he's one of those players that talking with the coaching staff, he's always had the physical tools to be a really good corner, sticky in coverage and all that kind of stuff, but it takes time to learn the position, the technique, the fundamentals, all that sort of stuff. And it sounds like his technique is more honed in now than it has been in his previous couple of seasons. Not that he's had bad seasons, but, you know, again, there's just natural growth that happens with anybody in the game. So he's received a lot of praise about what he could be. The player that I have always been super intrigued with is Jordan Matthews, which I think we've talked about in the past. One of the corners, transfer from Tennessee, came over, was impactful last year, had coverage doubled with C.J. Hurd on Cam Coleman on the final play versus Auburn. I think he probably has technique and fundamental growth. I think that is where his development and consistency is happening. But I was told basically, like, it's nice to have a guy on your roster that you know you can put on one of those freaky SEC wide receivers and he can hang.
2: Yeah.
1: And that's Jordan Matthews. If they are putting you on Cam Coleman on the final play of the game.
2: In overtime
1: from the 10-yard line, that speaks volumes to what your skill set is. Now, can they just leave Martel Hyatt and Jordan Matthews on an island?
2: Probably not.
1: Nah, I don't know. But knowing that your secondary is far more capable of holding up longer, again, just adds to the toolbox. I do think one of the players that they lost this past year that's going to hurt is Cordae Sidnor.
2: Yeah.
1: I think he was a really good edge rusher. I can't remember how many sacks he had last year, 4 or 5, something like that. But he was pretty impactful for them. Like, that duo of Capers and Sidnor off the edge, I thought was pretty impactful. And they're going to have to kind of see where that goes this year.
2: Yeah.
1: But again, if you've got the secondary that can hold up, you've got more experience at safety. C.J. Hurd is back. You get Ricardo Jones, who comes over from Clemson. Really, really talented player. You've got pretty good depth with, you know, Dante Carter or Carson Lawrence back there, younger players that are recruits of your own. Jalen Lackey, I think, gets overlooked as a corner. Like, again, go back to the Alabama game in 2024. He did get beat, but he was matched up with Ryan Williams as a freshman.
2: He was 17, by the way.
1: Yeah, he was. Williams was.
2: Yeah.
1: See, 2024, he is 19 now. Good for him. Is that right? Am I doing the math?
2: I assume
1: yet?
2: So, yeah.
1: Sure. Whatever. That narrative was wild. I enjoyed when Sean McDonough would make fun of it on ESPN broadcasts.
2: Yeah, well, Norm made fun of it a lot during that day.
1: We sure did.
2: Have you heard that he's 17?
1: Did you know that he's 17? I did, Norm. But Lackey was matched up with Williams in 24. That just means that he's got, again, athletic skill set and traits that can hang in different situations. I think there is a real potential the defense could be as good as it's been under Clark Lee.
2: Yeah.
1: And, you know, I know Vanderbilt had pretty darn good defenses under Derek Mason, and guys like Zach Cunningham were running around. And, you know, the defense was kind of holding that together while the offense tried to find its moments. I'm not going to say it's going to be the best defense since X, but I do think there's a really good chance it's probably Clark's best defense, which has got to make a defensive coordinator at his heart pretty darn happy about, again, the way that it interacts with the entire team.
2: And I think you're right. You got talent at all three levels. You got returning talent.
1: We didn't even talk about the linebackers, which is, is probably it's
2: like, might be the strong
1: might be the strongest position on the field for them.
2: Right.
1: With Bryce Cowan, you talk about we can't teach you to have athletic gifts.
2: Yeah.
1: Bryce Cowan, I remember talking with Clark at one point about Bryce, and he kind of made the point that, like, you know, we'll see where college athletics goes, but at the time it was, again, it's hard anymore to wait for the versions of Bryce Cowan out there. Like, you know they're gifted, they just need the time.
2: Yeah.
1: It's hard to wait anymore. Just the nature of college sports and what you need out of your players, and just kind of stash in a spot for someone that has a really long runway on their growth is harder these days. And Bryce is one of those guys. But aren't you glad that you've had the opportunity to build and grow under Coach Lozinski? You talk about another player that could come off the radar and have kind of an all-SEC type season. Bryce Cowan is one of those guys, and he's made plays before. I think he's got a defensive touchdown from a couple of years ago.
2: I remember that. I forget who that was against. It was 2 years ago.
1: It might have been, was it the opener versus Virginia Tech? Or the second game of the season? Or
2: Seabrooks
1: it was,
2: had the pick against Tech.
1: He did. It actually, honestly, might be 3 seasons ago, Jake.
2: Man, which is crazy.
1: It might have been the Hawaii game to open the season a couple of years ago.
2: No, I remember. At home.
1: At home one. I don't know. Bryce has a.
2: I'll find it.
1: Bryce has a defensive touchdown because I can see him scoring.
2: Returned an interception for a touchdown against Auburn in 2023.
1: Okay.
2: On the road, I guess. Or no, at home.
1: At home. Yeah. Okay. All right. That was a long roundabout way of saying that he's had his moments in the past, but right. His consistency at the linebacker spot and his athletic ability to be disruptive. And if you want to circle a couple of names that could come kind of from the back of the pack and have all SEC type seasons for this defense, to me, Issa Wataha and Bryce Cowan probably are on that list.
2: Yeah.
1: And that's not to shrug off what Nick Rinaldi can do. Nick Rinaldi led the team in sacks in 2024.
2: Yeah.
1: Do people know that?
2: I knew that having been around it, but yes, that, you know what I mean? It's shocking.
1: Did he play lacrosse?
2: He's also a unit. Seeing him up there at the press conference, yeah. I was like, man, that dude's, he's put some work in the weight room.
1: Yeah, and he's cool showing it off too, which bless. But you know, again, that's not to shake off what Martell Height could do this season. It's not to shake off what Longwell could do this season. Rinaldi could do this season. Miles Capers could do this season with the amount of experience they have back. But if you're looking for sleepers that could have really loud seasons because of the physical skill set and just getting more opportunities, I would circle Issa Wataha and Bryce Cowan.
2: And I think that shows you the depth and versatility this defense has, because you can name off half these guys and say, hey, they could be in for a big year. It's just about seeing
1: and
2: if
1: then
2: they can
1: by
2: do
1: the
2: it.
1: And it's still SEC football, it's still college football. Where right. We're not in 20 whatever year it was where Alabama and LSU were running up and down the field, 2019 and whatever.
2: Yeah.
1: It's not that version of college football anymore. Like Clark and Tim Beck have talked about the fact that possessions are down and how do you beat explosive offenses? Well, you just don't give them the football.
2: Yeah.
1: Right? Like that's how Vanderbilt found success in 2024.
2: Right.
1: Like number of possessions per game are down by like two.
2: Yeah.
1: From maybe 13-ish down to 10 or 11-ish offensively. So you're not trying to stop teams from scoring 50 anymore. You're trying to drag them from like, I don't know, in the low 30s down to the low 20s, which is probably the goal of this defense. Can you, on average, hold teams in the 20s, which then gives your offense some opportunity and time to grow throughout the course of the first couple of games?
2: 615-737-1025 is the phone number. We've got one more segment with Andrew. We will wrap up the show after this. Jake Lyman, Andrew Allegretta, Connor Newt, next man up. 1025 The Game.
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13: I'm going home, going low with my shotgun, way by the door and by the cigarette. 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
2: here we go. Here's some Miranda Lambert. Gunpowder and Lead.
1: Like, you listen to this one and you go,
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1: I get it.
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1: Like, it definitely makes you to stop in your tracks and just focus up.
2: Yeah.
1: That's all.
2: Yeah.
1: That's all. We're having a real conversation, Miranda.
2: Yeah. Yeah. Yeah. Next Man Up, 102.5 The Game. We are wrapping up the show. Been a fun hour having Andrew in, talking Vandy. We got a couple more minutes left, and Clay is called in.
1: Let's go.
2: Clay, what you got for us this morning? Good morning.
14: Jake, how are you?
2: I'm doing great. How are you, Clay?
14: I'm doing good. Andrew, it's a pleasure to talk to the voice of the Commodores football and baseball.
1: Oh, it's a pleasure to talk to Clay.
14: I second what you said a while back about Cedric Alexander. That kid, I tell you, his athleticism is really what stands out to me. I mean, I can remember two or three times last year where he just leaped over guys when they tried to go low. I think, and I know I look through black and gold glasses probably as a big fan. But
1: me too.
14: I think he's one of the more underrated players, not only in the SEC, but in college football.
1: 100%. Again, it's because he has put up statistics as a running back. Mm-hmm. Norm's whole point on our broadcast is if the play can get you 7 yards, Seti's going to get you 7 yards.
2: Yep.
1: Every single time. Which is huge to be in second and three instead of, you know, second and 13 because it could have had seven. You tried to turn it into 17 and lost three. Like, he's just rock steady. I was so happy for Seti versus Tennessee last year to get his first 100-yard career rushing game, which was awesome. Great moment for him. But he's a pass catcher, too. I think Vanderbilt's offense is going to lean on Seti and MK. And even some of the other players, like Lassiter, had that couple of huge touchdown runs last year.
2: Yeah, we went through it. He averaged like 20 yards a carry.
1: Yeah, on like nine carries. Because all he was doing was ripping off 30-yard rushes. Now, the competition and the game time was different, but whatever. And you've got Evan Hampton, who got the shout-out from
2: Clark
1: from the podium.
2: Raved about him.
1: The freshman from Owensboro, Kentucky. You've got a deep room there. You got a block and you got a pat. Like, teams are going to challenge Vanderbilt to run the football. They just are, right? Like, when you've got a new quarterback, teams are defensively going to challenge you to run the football successfully.
2: Right.
1: They're going to have to find a way to do that. And it doesn't have to be just turning and handing it off. You can use the short passing game and all that sort of stuff. But those running backs are going to be a major factor. And I sure hope that Seti has not just a great season, but like his best season ever, and finds himself on some short list for all SEC performers.
2: And you mentioned Evan Hampton. Vandy Football posted the clip from his touchdown on Saturday, which was kind of a cool connection, him and Jared Curtis. It looked kind of like a broken play, but they just kind of found a seam, and Evan Hampton ran up the sideline.
1: I enjoyed some of the social media response to that, which was effectively like, oh, you tried to hide who threw the football. Not really. Clark brought it up in the press conference.
2: Right, yeah, he said
1: He said had the connection with Jared. Yeah, so anyway.
2: Yeah, no, Evan Hampton, I think that is the deepest room that this Vandy team has on offense, and I'm excited to see what this team looks like. I can't believe it. We are 2.5 weeks away from the opener. It sneaks up on me every single year.
1: It's the best. It's such a fun time of year. And whether it's on the field stuff or just kind of watching the buzz of the stadium, First Bank Stadium, everybody shows up. And, you know, whether you're a Vanderbilt supporter or something else, just to be able to put on your team's colors, what those mean to you, a football Saturday in the South is the best sporting experience in the world. From tailgate lots to the folks that listen to us, watch the TV, whatever it is, I'm so glad that kind of that community energy is back.
2: Yes, and we are getting close. First game, September 5th against Austin Peay. You can listen in right here on 102.5 The Game with Andrew, Norm, Kev, and the whole crew. When's the first Commodore Hour?
1: The Monday prior.
2: Okay,
1: so
2: gotcha.
1: I think that's the 31st.
2: So getting close.
1: Yeah.
2: It's almost here. Andrew, always a pleasure having you in, and we will talk soon. We'll talk to you weekly throughout the season, I hope.
1: Jake, it's a pleasure.
2: That'll do it for us. We will be back live tomorrow, 9 a.m. at Titans training camp. Corey Curtis will join us. But keep it right here. Chase and Big Joe are coming up next on 102.5 The Game.
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13: And good Tuesday, everybody. Welcome in, Chase and Big Joe, 1025 The Game. Hope you are having a great start to your day. We are excited to be here with you. He's Big Joe Dubin. He's Dr. Crane, Nick Frazier. And I am Chase McCabe on this Tuesday. What's up, boys? How we doing?
14: What's happening, man? It's the after party from last night, and I think I rolled in the bed at like 9 o'clock this morning. Right, got an hour sleep and up and ready to go today. I'm sure Dr. Crane did the same thing last night, but great night. Thank you all again to our listeners, everybody, guys and gals who make this a part of their day. I mean, we're just a couple of dip you know what here, so we just we have fun, and we appreciate you guys joining us for the ride every day.
13: Well, we're everything that rocks, that is for sure. And we're, you know, very grateful, like you said, to the Tennessee Association of Broadcasters, Bud Walters, for giving us this opportunity. You know, it's cool. It's a labor of love. Everybody that helps our show, Lance Mackey, who's like the salesman and extraordinaire, that
14: right.
13: does a lot on this show. And then obviously Dr. Crane, for his contributions. You know, he's more than a producer. He is a big part of this show. So we won. We are the, according to the Tennessee Association of Broadcasters, the best sports show. And like the Open says, not quite sure you can classify us as right. just a sports show.
14: Right.
13: I even think the guy that announced us last night had some fun with that. Because what's funny is you guys looked at me, hey, what did you submit? I'm like, I don't even remember. And it was the right. When Brian Callahan was fired, it was the match game that we did.
14: Oh, my gosh. Well, you know, whatever it takes, right, to get it done. So we're not going to spend all 3 hours on our award. We're just going to spend 2 hours and 59 minutes on that award. So we'll
13: right.
14: have fun with
13: yeah.
14: it today.
13: I mean, no. You know, look, that's what you do nowadays. You talk about yourself and
14: yeah.
13: pat yourself on the back. And no, we're not that way. And
14: no.
13: and we honestly, it's a thank you to all of you. And in fact, to kind of add to that, I want to, as the PD of the station, I want to make an announcement that a week from Friday, August 28th, we are going to celebrate something really special. And that is the 15th birthday anniversary, however you want to put it, of 1025 The Game. And you and I have, I mean, you took a little bit of a break, but we've been here pretty much since day one in various roles. The actual anniversary is August 29th, 2011, is when 1025 The Game went on the air. Bud Walters took a chance and decided to add another sports station to Nashville, and 15 years later, we're still here. So
14: there we go.
13: We're officially announcing that we're going to have a big party all day starting at 6 in the morning with Robbie and Rex Road at T-Line in West Nashville, The Game birthday party. It's our 15th birthday, and all the presents, there's going to be a ton of presents. We're going to give them to you.

0: 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So we're going to have hourly ticket giveaway starting at 6, including Predators season tickets. You heard that correctly. Oh,
1: what?
0: 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And I think there's more coming. So thank you, thank you, thank you. This is a huge celebration. It's a huge deal. You're even going to hear some old voices as well that are going to join us for the celebration. So we're looking forward to that, the 15th birthday of the game, next Friday, August 28th at T-Line in West Nashville. And also, again, thank you so much to the Tennessee Association of Broadcasters for naming us the best sports show in Tennessee. Not Nashville, in Tennessee. So we appreciate that.
2: Yeah, so that leads into our question today. We're going to have fun with this. We're going to, and we need your, like, again, the texters and the listeners, y'all make this show go, not us. We're just a couple of boneheads. But we want to know why you think we're the best show. Wrong answers only. We only want wrong answers. 615-737-1025. We only want wrong answers on why we're the best show, because we need to be brought down a notch or two today from our, what does Garth Brooks call it? The Ivory Tower Palace, whatever it is in the song. So, yeah, brought down. No, we're kidding. But, no, that's our question of the day. Let us know why we're the best. And wrong answers only. 615-737-1025. So it was a fun night.
0: Thank you. 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
2: All the good stuff. So we're going to have fun again today. Tim House, is Tim still going to come on at 1? Because we're now big time.
0: Yeah, he is.
2: Okay. Well, just making sure. He might get intimidated because we've gone to another stratosphere with this.
0: Intimidated? Is that what you did?
2: Oh, my Lord. That's a good one. I like that.
0: Thank you. Thank you so much.
2: Yeah, well done.
0: Hang on, I'm fixing my camera so I can wave at the people.
2: Okay.
0: You can also weigh in on our question of the day in the YouTube chat at 1025 The Game.
2: Yeah, so we'll do that. We'll have like fun today. Like, there's, you know, Seahawks don't get here till Thursday night. Practice on Friday with the Titans. Sunday is the game over at Nissan Stadium. Game, I put it game in air quotes. So, and football is 11 days away. I think that's the 29th.
0: Yeah, we're close.
2: College football begins that weekend. We got a couple of area teams that are playing that night. So, it's here, man. It's a lot of fun. Looking forward to it. And the next thing you know, we're rolling into the season, college, pro, high school. Can't wait, man. This is the best time. We survived May, June, and July, and we're here.
0: We did. And now we're ready again for some football. That's going to be a ton of fun. So, yeah, and TSU, isn't that the John Merritt Classic?
2: I don't know if it's still called that or not.
0: On August 29th, I think.
2: But I know they play that weekend. I'm not sure what it's called anymore, if that's the name. I don't know. It used to be.
0: No, yeah, it's still the John Merritt Classic, but they're playing it at Vanderbilt this year because the Titans have their final preseason game that night at Nissan.
2: Well, that's rude.
0: So so there was a little scheduling conflict there, I guess. So, but,
2: okay. All you know, right. Well,
0: it's
2: all, right.
0: It's all good.
2: I need to
0: all right.
2: All
0: so wrong
2: up.
0: Answers only. What makes us the best?
2: Yeah. Wrong answers only. We don't need
0: three
2: good stuff.
0: Incredibly good looking guys.
2: That's, you know what? I knew that would come in first. And that is, as I told you last night, talking about the fashion consultant when I worked in TV, she's like, you know what? You're not really cute or anything. So I'm not sure I can help you. True story. And I said, oh, thank you. She's like, yeah, you got sunken in cheeks. There's not a lot we could do for that. You just need to wear blue. I'm like, okay, all right. Thank you so much for that. That's a good way to make me feel good about myself.
0: Yeah, well, you know, it's okay.
2: We laughed. I mean, it's a consultant, man. What do you expect?
0: Well, our former consultant loves celebrity birthdays, so.
2: It's true.
0: There was that. So did his client. All right, here we go. So wrong answers only, and the text line has blown up. Evan, Joe knows football, and y'all actually talk about football. I feel like that could be a semi-right answer.
2: Right? Thanks. Oh, my gosh.
0: Jeremy in Clarksville, you won because they felt sorry for the special kids.
2: That's fun. Well, we're not going to argue with that one at all on that one. Thank you.
0: Rob says, more celebrity birthdays, please. It's all we want.
2: Dustin Hopkinsville loves celebrity birthdays. I told him, Chase, after the show today, we will FaceTime Dustin Hopkinsville for celebrity birthdays. So thank you, Dustin.
0: We will do that. We'll make that happen. 6360, because we get to listen to Vandy Clay, great takes, and Big Joe's awful jokes. LOL, great show, boys.
2: That's good. Clay, we should have brought Clay up there last night. He's a winner in our book.
0: We should have. It's the best show because Chase gets baited on the text line like a line I'm not going to read.
2: Yes.
0: Keep up the great work, guys. Love the show.
2: That's right. You're correct. TSU plays Jackson State on August 29th at 7:30. That'll be a fun game. TSU versus Jackson State. And then the Tigers, I believe, Chase, you'll be at that game the following weekend.
0: I will be down in Georgia.
2: TSU travels to take on Georgia at 2 o'clock in the afternoon. And what do you call that? In the Hedges. Not in the Hedges. Oh, Joe, come on. In Athens. Oh, the Hedges. What's it called?
1: Between the Hedges?
2: Jeez Louise. Between the Hedges. Thank you. Between. I tell you, man, I'm slipping. Shush. Between the Hedges. Between the Hedges. Yes. So August 29th, they have a game. Which, for some reason, not on the big schedule on the ESPN.com. I don't know why. You got a problem with that.
0: 3290 says, as a Texans fan, I listen to hear all the top news for the team we get to beat up on twice a year.
2: Not going to argue with that until they beat you. Exactly right.
0: Wrong answers only of why we're the best. 4959, y'all are not genuinely nice people and believe that Sports Talk Radio should only be serious and subjected to sports only.
2: Oh, that's right. That's correct on that part of that avenue, yes. You know, we just
0: 1739 says, are y'all extremely tall, or was the guy giving the award not so much? Need details. Yeah, we are tall.
2: Chase is about 6'12", with size 32 feet, and our Dr. Crane is he's good height, right? You could talk.
1: I'm just saying, yeah, you're right. I mean, there's nothing else to add to that. I am a tall person to a certain degree.
2: You were nodding like people like okay. Hey, he's nodding.
1: There was somebody on the Twitter sphere last night. They said, is Nick just that short, or is Chase and Joe that huge? I was like, well, hey, I'm basically an Oompa Loompa that lives in a normal world. So
2: that's right, man. Proud you were there last night, Bubba.
1: Glad to be included.
2: Yeah, man.
0: Well, you are included.
1: Well, yes. Absolutely.
0: You're a very big part. Your name's on the open now, sir.
1: It's true. Thank you very much. That was a nice
0: 2104, y'all won because of Nick's pull and Bell Mead.
2: Oh, we didn't think about that. That's right. You got some heavy hitters over there in Bell Mead. He is the Fresh Prince of Bell Mead on Dr. Crane. I like it.
1: Thank you.
2: You're welcome, buddy. Do you have a lot of your Ryan buddies in Bell Mead? Y'all are a bunch of rich kids running around together, right? Bell Mead, that area.
1: Define rich.
2: Bell Mead. Right.
1: Sure.
2: Where do all the Bell Mead kids go? NBA, Innsworth, and Ryan. Is that right? Three all go over there?
1: CPA. Don't forget about CPA.
2: Nah, CPA is like Innsworth Light. That's what I think. So, yeah.
1: Are they not
2: great school.
1: Beers? Is that what we're describing them as?
2: Great school. Who?
1: Are you describing these high schools as beers now? Like CPA is Innsworth Light?
2: No, get out of here. Of course I am. I would never do that. So that's okay. You're the Fresh Prince of Bell Mead. And you know what? We need to get you run for some sort of city council in Bell Mead itself.
1: Ace will be my VP and Joe's my campaign manager.
2: I'm not allowed in Bell Mead. My car is 2020 and older. They won't let me. There's a guy who stands there. When you drive at Bell Mead Boulevard, he looks at you and like, all right, what do you got here? And I'm like, that's 2015. He's like, nah, not today, pal. So I got to go down the other way, the service route, to get around Bell Mead. That's okay, though. I don't mind. Because I can see Al Gore.
0: By the way, I will say, I am not afraid to answer some questions on the text line today. So a few people are saying some things, and I'm coming right back at you. So that's how I'm feeling today.
2: Nice.
0: You know, because, yeah, so that's how we're rolling today. Tim Hasselbeck going to join at 1, so looking forward to that. Our question of the day, what makes us the best? Wrong answers only. And we will have some fun with that. 615-737-1025 is our phone and text line, driven by WilsonCountyHoundy.com. 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
2: 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My bad. 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
0: Joe, 102.5 The Game here on this Tuesday. 615-737-1025 is our phone number, which I am allowed to give out. And we are presented by the Omni Nashville Hotel. And look, let me start there. you know, because this show, we're kind of patting ourselves on the back a little bit. We were nominated and we won the Tennessee Association of Broadcasters Best Sports Show Award for the entire state of Tennessee in large market radio. So that includes Knoxville and Memphis, which is Chattanooga, which is so cool. But Todd Rodermel and the Omni Nashville Hotel have been with us since we started this thing and really with the station since it started. So we're hugely appreciative to Todd, especially in the Omni. So it's our home away from home.
2: He believed in us from the very second we started the show, man. And so
0: he believes in us even when we don't.
2: Yeah. So we love Todd and the Omni, and they got a big event at Bar Lines tomorrow night, Songwriter Night. So go down there and hang out, and it's free. It's free. And
0: we love that.
2: And the great songwriters and everything starting at 5 o'clock tomorrow. So go down to the Omni and hang out, and we'll be down there Thursday for all the fun. So yeah, it's a good time, and that's even our question of the day. Wrong answers only. Why we're the best show, and some of these responses are fantastic. Real quick, we are 11 days out, right, from the start of college football next Saturday. If I do my math correctly, I think I'm right. 7-4. I'm asking you, Chase McCabe, who's the greatest athlete to ever wear number 11?
0: Oh man,
2: there's one Titan who won number 11. Might go in the Hall of Fame one day.
0: That's AJ.
2: That would be Julio Jones.
0: Was he
2: number 11?
0: No, he wasn't. No, because AJ was, he was number two. AJ was number 11.
2: God, I'm so stupid. Thank you, Connor Newt, back there, Mr. Speaker on the ball. You think AJ's Hall of Famer?
0: No, I mean, I don't right now, but okay. I thought that's who you were talking about.
2: All right. Well, Julio wore number 11 in Atlanta.
0: Yeah, but he was two here.
2: He was two here. That's right.
0: Okay, famous number 11s. Let me just kind of think through this. Drew Bledsoe. Danny White wore number 11.
2: Oh, that's a good one with Danny White. Well done on that one.
0: Is there a Raiders quarterback that was number 11?
2: I don't remember. I'm thinking Schrader, Gannon, Vince Evans. Vince Evans might have been 11.
0: Denny Hamlin is a famous number 11 in racing. He's going to be a Hall of Famer.
2: A Hall of Famer just got inducted last weekend. Larry Fitzgerald is number 11.
0: He could be one of the best in the NFL. Mark Messier,
2: yeah,
0: I think, with Edmonton.
2: So we ask on our text line, who's your favorite number 11? What number 11 comes to mind when you think about number 11? Do we have?
0: So here's this is from 2013, the best athletes to wear number 11. Barry Larkin, Ricky, that's for you. Mark Messier, the Dutchman, Van Brocklin. With the Eagles, he was number 11.
2: Oh, okay. That goes way back. This. Yeah, okay.
0: Isaiah Thomas.
2: It's a good one.
0: Was another. Oh, man. We're forgetting a big one. Big one. Quarterback.
2: I don't know.
0: I'm surprised we haven't heard from Sean Henry on this yet.
2: Oh, my gosh. Yes. From Morehead State. Yes. Right?
0: Is that Phil? I don't know where he went. Phil Sims.
2: Phil Sims. Yeah. That's correct. 11 days out. What number 11 pops to mind? Was Jim Everett number 11 when he beat up Jim Rome? Was that he was wearing number 11 at the time, I think, right?
0: I don't remember. Edgar Martinez, Bob McAdoo is one. Elvin Hayes.
2: Oh, that's a good one. Good one.
0: Going in basketball.
2: If you give me the old ones to go back, it's really good. Do we include Mason Rudolph in this?
0: I knew there was a quarterback. God, no.
2: Well, there used to be a website would tell you every Titans jersey number throughout the entire history, and I can't find it anymore.
1: Rusty Smith?
2: Rusty.
0: Well, Jermaine Johnson. Rusty. Rusty! Jermaine Johnson's wearing it now. Obviously, A.J. Brown was wearing it.
2: Rusty Smith.
0: Rusty.
2: Let's see. Did Julian Edelman wear 11? Okay. Yeah.
0: Yes.
2: He's a great story, man. He is a fantastic story about making it in the NFL. Quarterback at Kent State. Got a shot, took advantage of it. That's what we talk about right there, man. That's what we need. Yeah, I can't find the website that has all the Titans numbers throughout the years.
0: Let's see, 4312, Daryl Waltrip driving the 11 car for Junior Johnson. That's true.
2: Did he? How long did he do that
0: Jim
2: for?
0: Jim Everett, yes.
2: How long did Waltrip drive 11 for Daryl? Junior Johnson? Yeah.
0: For a while. Long time. And then he moved to the 17 at Hendrick, but he won a couple championships in the 11. Let's see. Dave in Big Rock says, got to see you guys last Friday at Chiba Hut. I noticed you left the stretch limousine behind and were in the truck. So my question is, on road trips, who drives you or Big Joe and why?
2: That's a very simple answer, because somebody falls asleep barely outside the city limits, everyone, Chase McCabe. So I will drive. I like driving.
0: Yes.
2: Chase is the only guy that slept all the way from Fort Lauderdale to Key West on an absolutely beautiful day. And I took I took more pictures of you that day than I ever did of my dog. You sleeping and snoring in the corner. It was great.
0: You did. On the way to and from North Carolina, we kind of split the drive, but when I wasn't driving, I was falling asleep.
2: Oh, I'm shocked with that one.
0: So Aaron's used to it now.
2: Yeah, well, good.
0: Have fun. Oh, here we go.
2: Driving.
0: Dr. Crane has us all Titans and Oilers that have wore number 11. Harold Bailey, never heard of him. Pete Beathard, AJ Brown, Josh Dobbs. He was number 11.
2: He wore 11.
0: Yep. Tom Donovan, Dave Green, Buddy Humphrey, Van Jefferson, nice. Jermaine Johnson, Lee Johnson, Spike Jones, Steve Matthews.
2: Oh, Tullahoma Steve Matthews. Right? Yeah.
0: Chris Moore, I don't remember him. Mark Mosley.
2: Kicker. Wait, the Kyle Oilers Presley. Had a kicker? Hold on now. I need to look this up. All right, keep going. I don't know that.
0: Rusty Smith, Alex Tanney, Billy Joe Tolliver, Paul Williams.
2: Oh, my gosh. Paul Williams. Oh, fall camp hero. Never did a thing. I'll be dadgum. Mark Mosley.
0: So AJ's got to be the best.
2: Oh, yeah. I don't know. Mark Mosley won an MVP. He was a kicker that the Oilers traded to the Redskins. He was MVP of 1982.
0: Oh, that's right.
2: Super Bowl champion. On that list, there's no MVP of the league except for one, and it's a damn kicker. Mark Mosley, kicker of the year for the Redskins. We'll ask John McClain about that tomorrow, too. That's crazy, man.
0: That's right. I forgot that a kicker won.
2: I think he was the last kicker to win. I would never vote for a kicker to win anything, or a punter. God,
0: I would think so.
2: Never. There's nothing more infuriating than at fall camp, sweating your tail off and looking at the kickers and punters over there playing grab ass. Nothing. I'm telling you, if you ever played football, you know exactly what I'm talking about. You know exactly what I'm talking about.
0: You just want to make sure kickers and punters hate this show, don't you?
2: That's fine. They know. Kickers and punters know. They know. They know what's going on. Now we get a kicker and punter, and I'm like, hey, guys, how are you? Like, how's it going, guys?
0: Yeah.
2: Tommy Townsend on that. I like Tommy Townsend. You know why? Because he rolls with our questions. I like that.
0: Yeah, he does. A Preds fan, this is a good one. David Legwan. He was number 11.
2: Oh, yeah. That's right. Number 11.
0: Yeah.
2: So who's the greatest number 11 of all time?
0: All right, we'll step
2: away. We'll answer it after the break.
0: We'll step away. We'll get some more answers. It's Chase and Big Joe on this Tuesday, 102.5 The Game.
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3: I'm Fox 17 meteorologist Brett Luna. After a long stretch of some really hot days, today won't be quite as bad. High should be around 90 this afternoon. Wednesday, we warm back up again to the mid-90s. And then Wednesday night into Thursday, we'll bring in a better chance for showers and thunderstorms.
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0: Tuesday, having some fun, man. So now we've, all right, so the whole gist of this is 11 days away from college football, so famous number 11s. 4312 makes a really good point on Daryl Waltrip, the number 11. He won three championships, 43 races, driving the number 11. I know it's not a jersey, but he's my number one all-time 11.
1: Okay. I didn't know he drove 11, but I didn't pay that much attention.
0: So what did you know him as, 17?
1: Was he 88 for a while?
0: That was his first car, yeah.
1: Okay, that's what I remember. Was it Western Auto?
0: Western Auto was the 17
1: okay.
0: that he owned.
1: All right.
0: In fact, yeah. So he won his last championship in 85 for Junior, and then at the end of the year, he went to, I think at the end of the year is when he went to Hendrick.
1: Okay.
0: Because he didn't want to drive Budweiser. So
1: maybe Budweiser didn't want to drive him.
0: Yeah, maybe. I don't know. But DW, who is in February, hard to believe, going to be 80 years old.
1: Good Lord.
0: Just crazy.
1: Yep.
0: I feel like we are forgetting one. 2076 says Carl Hubble wore number 11.
1: He struck out
0: five future Hall of Fame hitters in the 1934 All-Star game and won two MVPs.
1: We called him Hubs back then. He's great, man. Getting it done with those guys. Yeah, you know, it's a shame that there's not, I know that you can't, but like, really good video like we have now of those guys back in it. Because, I mean, when we look at Babe Ruth in a whole different light, when we look at Lou Gehrig in a whole different light, I mean, it would just be, if what we had now back then, 100 years ago, God, it's 100 years ago, things would be really crazy different of seeing how things transpired. And, you know, like one of the greatest catch, Willie Mays in the World Series with the over-the-shoulder catch, you know, you get that one angle. Now you'd have nine angles of that going on, you know, and we talked with McClain about the Oilers and the Steelers AFC Championship game. It's called the Mike Renfro rule, whatever it is, where he caught the pass in the end zone. The refs ruled him out. The Oilers would have probably won that game. Steelers wouldn't have won four Super Bowls. Today's game, you've got nine different reviews of that.
0: Yeah.
1: You know, I think, you know, maybe a fun question is like, what would you like to have seen with today's technology back then? What would be really cool to watch back then? Right? To me, Jim Brown comes to mind. I don't think we fully appreciate how badass Jim Brown was. I know we adore him and he was great, but now to see that in living color and just bowling over dudes would be on another level. There's video of him out there. I get that. But today in high def technology, how much fun would that be, right? To see that.
0: It'd be awesome. But you know what? You know what's funny to think about? Think of the reverse of that question of what's something that we don't have anymore that you would love to see. To me, there is one thing in sports that I would love to be able to see, and it's a no-brainer. Flash bulbs. You think about the iconic moments, whether you're in person or on TV, and all the flash bulbs going off, and you don't see that anymore.
1: No,
0: cool. Like going back and watching, you know, old things like that and seeing the flash bulbs, it's just fantastic.
1: It is, and you see that's every Super Bowl, the kickoff, they have that from the T angle going up. But I'm telling you, there's one play in history that would have, if not for replay technology, would have derailed a young man, well, not a quarterback's career. If technology wasn't around, that Julian Edelman catch in the Super Bowl versus the Falcons, because did they rule that a catch or they rule that incomplete? I don't remember. But I want to think that technology made that catch possible. And you can almost go to the helmet catch with David Tyree in 07 season of making that catch. Like, did replay make that stand out, or was it, you know, did they challenge? I don't remember if they challenged it or not, but it's like, oh, he didn't catch that. Especially the Edelman catch. When he caught that, you're like, there's no way he caught that. And then you go back and look, in slow motion now, he caught the ball. And it's just crazy. And you could do the Giants at 11 with Mario Manningham on the sidelines,
0: yep,
1: making that catch. So it would have been great to have seen that and I know we don't have it. I get that. The technology in the 20s, 30s, and 40s of, like, I would like to see, like, some of those Joe Louis fights. I mean, he was the athlete. I remember my grandpa talking about it. He was the athlete in the 30s and the 40s, and to see him box and color and replays and five camera angles would have been just the best. I'm trying to think other things that happened that you would like to have seen with today's technology back then. There's got to be other plays that went on.
0: Oh, yeah. I mean, I think.
1: And I'm sure I'm leaving a bunch out.
0: Like, here'd be a curious one. How many home runs in the early days either weren't home runs or hit the top of the wall and were called home runs but probably weren't?
1: Yeah, good one.
0: You know, you, like, think about that. Like, how does that change, you know, statistics? You always talk about asterisks. I mean, you know.
1: Yeah. Right.
0: You have ways to confirm if something happened or not, and you don't have that anymore.
1: I'm trying to think.
0: Or you didn't have that before then.
1: What would have been one? A controversial baseball play, hit down the line, home run like that, out at the plate. Like, did
2: that first base call? It was the Royals Cardinals in the World Series, I believe.
1: Oh, 85.
2: Yeah. Whitey Herzog started running
0: out.
2: That's
0: a good one.
1: Joaquin Andujar lost his you-know-what.
2: Yeah, I believe Tom Herr was on the corner of the bag, and he stepped in the corner, and they didn't say... They said he was safe, essentially.
1: But didn't the Royals have to win Game 7 the next night, right? If I remember correctly?
2: Believe so.
1: Because that was 85, and they had to win. But, yeah, that's a call. Exactly. That's one of them. You know one call? Did when Jeter threw the ball versus the Mariners in the playoff, remember he had it in the glove and winged it? Was replay around for that? Because you watch that play, there's no way Jeter makes that play, and he does, and the guys. But I don't remember if replay was on. Was it?
0: I don't remember.
1: Who was the guy? Giambi? Was he the guy that was trugging around the bases and got there? And then, I mean, that's a play like, and I don't remember if replay helped that one or not. I don't think so, but he was out.
2: Replay wasn't implemented until like the mid-2010s, I believe.
1: Okay, all right.
2: I could be wrong, though.
1: No, you're right. No, I think you're right. But there's iconic plays like, we need to see this again, and that'd have been really cool if replay would have been around to do all that stuff.
0: What about Armando Galarraga? Don't you think he wishes that they could have reviewed that?
2: Absolutely, because Jim Joyce, oh my goodness. And he felt bad the next day.
0: Yeah, oh yeah, yeah.
1: He should feel bad.
0: I mean, I think
1: bad.
0: Jim Joyce still feels bad because he screwed the guy of a perfect game. But, I mean, if they could have reviewed that then, it would have...
1: Right.
0: You know.
1: And this is where I have the problem with baseball, pure. Well, it's a human error of the game. No. We have the technology to make... The play, he was safe at first. You called him out because you bungled that. You bungled all that up. That's on you. Had you have replay, replay just makes it correct. I'm tired of the human error element for all this. When you have today's technology, human error, the umpire is just human. No, he was safe at first. So get it right. If you don't get it right, let's go to the replay. Boom, it's right. You have it.
0: Yep.
1: A lot of nonsense with this.
0: My thing is, like you just said, if you have the technology and you can make the call right, then do it. You know, take as much time as you need, but make the call right.
1: Hey, will you, Gator Mike, is Gator Mike on the phone? Bring him on so he'll stop bitching at me. Hey, there you are. What's going on, Mike?
3: Well, I got so many things to talk about. Y'all keep changing subjects while I'm on hold.
1: All right, let's go. Start. Boom.
3: First off, congratulations to you all on a award well-deserved.
1: Thank you.
0: Thank you.
3: You know, and I know it's mostly due to Clay with his great calls. That's probably what put you over the...
1: We're not going to argue that.
3: Hey, Chase, but Joe is forgetting his favorite number 11 of all time.
0: Oh, yeah?
3: Steve Spurrier, Heisman Trophy winner.
1: Oh, God. Was he 11?
0: Oh, that is a good one.
3: Come on, Joe.
1: Well, hold on, Mike. I got to always add this. When you bring up Spurrier, are you okay that he quit on a football team in 2015? Steve Spurrier is a quitter. He quit on a football team halfway through the season. There's no other way to look at it besides he's a quitter. He quit on a football team. What would happen if Josh Heupel quit on the Vols midseason? We would... rake that dude. Steve Spurrier quit on a football team. No respect at all for that man.
3: Yeah, he didn't quit on my team, Joe. So
1: I know. He quit on Carolina.
3: Hey, real quickly, too. You know what play would be the UT fans would want to see the Jesse Palmer to Jabbar Gaffney.
1: The one where Gaffney dropped it and didn't score a touchdown that play?
3: Yes, correct. On second down, too, Joe. Don't forget.
1: Do you think he caught that? Be honest. It's over and done with.
3: No, you know what? And I like what Coach Spurrier said. You got to call that one like you called in the field of play. If that wasn't in the end zone, if that was, say, on the 45-yard line, you think they're calling that a catch?
1: No, it's not. So you admit that Florida got a good call and a bad call?
3: Oh, yeah.
1: Okay.
3: But it's also, too, where we lost on that 51-yard field goal that Will Hoy hit because, you know, the second guy always gets caught. I forgot who it was, Dallas Baker. You know, the UT player kind of shoved him first, and he punched him back, and then, you know, we lose that. So, you know, favorable calls go both ways. But real quickly, too, Dr. Crane is totally missing. We need a finger 11 bump music because you're asking for the favorite 11. You know, Paralyzer, one of their best songs.
0: That is a good song. All right. Thank you, Greater Mike.
3: Congratulations, fellas. Yeah, I wanted to call personally and drop you all that. So I'm so happy for y'all and glad to be part of the show. And, also great to call y'all friends as well.
1: Thanks, Pumpkin.
3: Hey, thank have a good man. One, fellas.
0: Appreciate you. What about being able to review the Immaculate Reception?
1: Sure. Which I don't know would have been legal because you're not allowed to catch a pass at the time that's careened off one of your teammates. And there was no review to see if, was it Frenchie Fuqua that got hit really hard and the ball bounced off? I that's a good one. I mean, think about how game histories would have been different completely had replay and review been around back then. And that's one of them.
0: Did they replay the tuck rule? I can't remember.
2: Brady?
1: Did they met for a long time? Because I was in Tunica.
0: But I don't remember if they actually went under the hood.
1: I don't think they did.
2: I think the initial call was a no, but I think the same thing happened next year with Brady as well, and I think that's when they implemented it. Like, hey, we're gonna talk about it in the offseason, and they had it happen more. That following season. I could be wrong, but from what I remember, that's what I think it was.
1: I think they met for a while, then it came a tuck. Because I was at a bar in Tunica, and I was 9 sheets in the wind, and the entire bar was like, that's a fumble. And then they came back, and a bunch of Raiders fans, they said, hey, that was a tuck rule, and da-da, and all that, whatever the explanation was, and the bar was just silent, like something was about to happen. And that's so, but I just remember they met for a while. I'm not sure with what. I don't think they had went to the tent after then.
0: All right. In the closing moments of the fourth quarter of the game in a snowy Foxborough Stadium with New England trailing by 3 points, New England quarterback Tom Brady dropped back to pass. After he'd begun a passing motion, Brady clearly ceased his throwing motion, pulled his right hand down below his shoulder, and had touched the ball to his left hand when coming off the strong side corner blitz, Charles Woodson knocked the ball out of Brady's hands. Referee Walt, the officials initially called the play a recovered fumble, which would have sealed the victory for the Raiders. After instant replay, referee Walt Coleman reversed the call, declaring the play as an incomplete forward pass, giving it back to New England. He explained the reversal to the crowd, said the ball was moving forward at the time it was dropped.
1: That's a lot of...
0: So it was reviewed.
1: Sounds like a lot of psycho babble going into that. Yeah, I mean, look, it was a fumble. Everybody knows it was a fumble. Think about if that's changed.
0: It was a fumble.
1: Think about it. If that's changed... History's changed. If Drew Bennett catches a pass 2 years later, they don't go back. So Tom Brady better thank the good Lord above because there was a lot of luck involved getting... Think about that. I mean, with the Edelman catch, the tuck rule, Drew Bennett dropping that catch on the sideline. I mean, there's a lot that went on for Brady. But look, it got in his favor. He still had to go win the games. He won the games, and he's the greatest quarterback of all time.
0: He is indeed. 615-737-1025. We'll have more of this coming up next. Tim Hasselback at 1 o'clock. It's Chase and Big Joe on this Tuesday, 1025 The Game.
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11: A dark place, or your place, or my place. 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
0: Well, Finger 11 bringing us back. 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
1: Congrats to our friends next door winning a big award last night, too, as well. Good job, Atticus. Love you, buddy.
0: They did. They did. Teachers Rock, which is a really cool promotion they do.
1: I looked at most controversial plays ever in the NFL. You know what number three is according to this AI list?
0: Music City Miracle?
1: The Music City Miracle. I believe that was reviewed again. And look, what's that show like, Conspiracy Theories, do a story on that, and it was a backward pass. We all know it's a backward pass. So, Buffalo fans, we love you. Just stop. with all that. I forget the name of the show. Somebody can text in and tell us.
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1: Sports Science.
0: Chasing Big Joe show.
1: We don't know anything. Thank you, Dr. Crane. And they did it. Somebody allegedly, they did that and ruled that it was a backward pass from Frank to Dyson. So just move on. That was reviewed and saw, and that was fine.
0: A Buffalo fan probably wrote that. Let's go back to the phone. Stan wants to talk about changing a call in sports. What's up, Stan?
8: How you doing?
1: What's up, Stan?
0: Good.
8: Backward pass, 100%. No question. I've reviewed the Immaculate.
1: Stan?
8: It's virtually impossible to tell who that ball ricocheted off of. It's such a bam-bam. It's like a somebody getting thrown out at first base, and it's, you know, it's just,
1: right.
8: It's, you know, a bam. You can't tell.
1: But so, but with replay, I mean, in 9 different camera angles, would we not have been able to, if today's technology existed back then, well, we had not been able to say, all right, here's what happened and did not happen, right?
8: Yes, if you had what you have now then, absolutely. I'm just saying based on the
1: yes.
8: grainy YouTube videos and blah, blah, blah, it's virtually impossible to tell. And the last thing I wanted to say was check out some of those, you know, those, they got them out on X now, all these old clips from 1950 and 60 football. And notice how many times they called touchdown when the guy's knee hits at the 2-yard line, when the ball's at the 1.5, and they just call it a touchdown.
1: Right. Oh, yeah. Oh, those are great. That's what made that fun back then, right?
8: Different. How would all the stats and the outcomes have changed with instant replay? Because, you know, how many times have we seen a play, you know, get called down on the 1/2-yard line and they don't get it in?
1: That's a great point. So thank you for that.
8: All right. Later.
1: All right, Stanny. Appreciate you, Bubba.
0: Thank you, Stan. good call there. We'll get back to this later in the show, but coming up next, ESPN NFL analyst and Innsworth head football coach Tim Hasselbeck will join the show. We'll do that next. Chase and Big Joe, 102.5 The Game.
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0: Hour number two, Chasing Big Joe, 102.5 The Game here on this Tuesday, and it is that time, one of our favorite times of the week. 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Tim, what's up? How you doing?
1: Doing great. How you guys doing?
0: We are doing fantastic. I want to start with last week's preseason game, and all the talk with Cam Ward was, you know, just missing throws, and that at this point in his career, why is he missing some of those throws? And one in particular was a screen over to Wandale Robinson that he just threw it way above his head. I have never played the position of quarterback. You have. What is kind of, as you dissect that, maybe the issue, is it just it's a new receiver? He's not on the same page as him yet, but why is he missing some of those simple things?
1: The right receiver's 5'8". His catch radius isn't the same.
0: That too. Look,
1: there's always a number of issues, you know, that come up in terms of accuracy. It's like, all right, are your feet sloppy? You know, it's this time of year when it's insanely humid. I remember my brother calling me when he first got to Tennessee, and he was like, every ball is like the wet ball drill because of the humidity, you know, at like this stage right now. So, you know, there are factors like that. So to say, I don't know that it's fair, you know, on a preseason game, you know, and then going back to last year where it obviously was, you know, a not ideal scenario to be like, hey, accuracy is an issue, especially when he was accurate in college. And, so I would just kind of start that way to say, I don't know that it's necessarily fair to say, you know, to just pinpoint one thing. Now, if you were to say to me, what would be my reaction to Cam Ward in dealing with inaccurate throws, I would say this, and I think this does go back to college, is he is definitely a player that will throw the football with his feet all over the place. Now, what's interesting about that is that even going back to college, like, he was oftentimes accurate in doing it, right? So just like classic example, right. If your feet are all over the place, meaning if you overstride, you know, that means your left shoulder is going to go up, which means your right elbow will go down, which means the ball will typically sail on you. Just something as simple as that. Or, you know, if you're throwing to your left and your feet are not open to the target, you're going to throw behind the target. If you're throwing to the right and your feet are, you know, not situated to throw that direction, oftentimes the ball is going to die on its way there, and so will, you know, end up at the feet of the receiver, especially if he's running away from you. Like, there's always things like that can come into play, and I think that he has been a guy that's how he plays. Now, Aaron Rodgers plays that way, but because of his just ability to compensate, it's a little bit like, you know, Dirk Nowitzki. Like, he could shoot these, like, unbalanced jump shots, because that's just how he practiced. He worked on it, and that was kind of part of his game. If I were coaching the quarterback, I'd be like, listen, let's ride with training wheels first, then we can take the training wheels off, and you can do whatever you want to do. So that would be my approach to it, because I do think his feet are all over the place.
0: So typically in the preseason, you're not game planning. I don't know if you even have a script for the first, you know, 10, 15 plays that you would in a regular season game. How much can that affect a quarterback like Cam in the way he plays?
1: Yeah, that can have a big effect. When you say you don't game plan, like, really what that means is this. You don't spend, you know, you don't take a four-game breakdown of that team and what they do in the preseason and have a really good feel of, okay, on third down, we're going to get man coverage. We expect to have inside leverage here, and this is why we're running this route combination. You know, instead, what you have is, yeah, you know, we're probably going to get something like this. And so these are plays that we have run this summer, and we think it's pretty good, and we'll have an answer versus, you know, most things that we could get, right? And so, and, you know, you may be running that play with somebody that has run or practiced that play this week, or maybe they haven't, just because maybe we're not playing somebody. So, you know, so you definitely should not offensively have the same type of

0: kind of sharpness and detail that you would in a regular season game. So that 100% can impact, you know, your ability to convert on a third down or, you know, be on the same page as a receiver if there's a route adjustment. So that's real. That definitely is the case. And so, you know, I think that, I think that's one of the reasons why, like, getting too high or low off of a preseason, you know, a preseason performance, even if it's more than one preseason performance, you know, is a little bit of fool's gold, really, in either direction.
1: I love it. Tim Hasselbeck is with us, sponsored by Southeast Financial Credit Union. And, Tim, listen, Chase knows this. Dr. Crane knows this. If you need me to co-sign a loan for you, I got you.
0: Okay.
1: All right? Is that okay?
0: Okay. That sounds good to me.
1: I got you covered. Listen, my credit score is like Ted Williams, around 400. So I'm always batting over 400.
0: Okay. All right. That's good, because right now, like a lake house, maybe some, you know, maybe a cabin up in the mountains.
1: Yeah, I got you.
0: Right now.
1: I don't mind co-signing anything for you. By the way, I sense you're a little down right now. Dr. Crane hit it.
2: Nice.
1: That's a little Boston vibe for you, right?
0: Yeah, it is. A little NKOTB.
1: Yeah, I figured you're a blockhead, so that'll fire you up for practice today. Now let's get back.
0: I just found a new soundtrack for practice today.
1: We have it. And your brother's like, "What the hell's going on with you?"
0: No, hey, listen. You know, Thick. He's like 50 years old. He'll be 51 in September. That's right up his alley.
1: Oh,
0: like, he might deny that he was at a concert of theirs, but like, listen, he probably still talks to Joey Mack.
1: Oh, yes. Okay, buddies. I like that. Let me ask you this. You were on the Drake May train 2-3 years ago before he did what he did last year. What did you see early on with Drake May, Tim, that you're like, this guy's got it? How did you know he had it?
0: I feel like you shorted me a little bit. I was on the Drake May train after his first college start, which I called. And I'll tell you a couple things that happened. Met him in the production meeting and realized it was like, man, this is like shaking hands with Drew Bledsoe. I mean, he just was every bit of 6'5". His hand just kind of flex, you know, is like shaking your elbow. His hands are so big when he shakes your hand. And this, his confidence, his, you know, just could tell his understanding in the conversations that we were having. And then you could just kind of get the sense of his competitiveness, you know, like the youngest of, you know, all these boys in his family that were all kind of elite athletes in their own right. And it was like, wait a second, this guy is like made and built for this. And then when he played, I thought, like, this is incredible. This is one of the best things I've seen out of a freshman quarterback. And it was interesting during the game, Josh McCown, who's now the quarterback coach for the Minnesota Vikings, he texted me, and he's like, I feel like this kid could play in the NFL right now.
1: Wow.
0: And I'm like, you know what? Like, I kind of, like, this is crazy, but, like, if he like, continues to play like this, which he ultimately did, I'm like, people would look at this guy as number one overall draft pick. Like, he's that talented. He's that big. He kind of exudes that type of posture. And so to me, it was just obvious. It's why, look, when in the process, Joe, I said, he's as good as any prospect that I've seen come out. Anyone, you know, like Matthew Stafford included, he's that impressive.
1: Is he at the right place? And I don't mind make this a Patriots segment, but
0: yeah.
1: We talk about Cam Ward and the work he's got to do and all these young quarterbacks and Jackson Dart, the work we got to do. And it's like Drake May was dropped in there like, here's what you need to attain to. Is he at the right place with Vrabel and that organization to really succeed?
0: I think that they have the right structure around him now, yeah. Now, had he been drafted in New England 2 years earlier, no, it would not have been. And you know, like, you know, to make it not a Patriot segment and say, like, okay, well, like, how does it matter? Well, like, look at Daniel Jones. Like, Daniel Jones, it was not even close to being good, you know, in New York. And then next thing you know, it's like, wait a second, like, they feel really good about him in Indianapolis. So, yeah, I think it's fair to say, and I'm big on this, quarterback is a dependent position. It depends on the players around you, but it also really, you know, the organization, the coaching, all of that, you know, is vital. So, look, I think that, you know, leadership, decided that last year it was not the right group around him, and now, you know, we'll get a chance to see if, you know, 2.0 is the right group.
1: So Sam Darnold rolls into town this weekend with the Seahawks. When he came out, I mean, he went to the Jets, and we know what happens if you go to the Jets, but did he have all the mechanicals that you like in a quarterback, which you end up seeing in Drake May a few years later down the line?
0: No, I did not think he was the same as May. I thought he was good. I remember having a conversation with my brother about him, you know, when he was coming out, and, you know, it was, I didn't know that it was a slam dunk. Now, you know, I think more importantly than the physical ability or any of that stuff, I think what we learned about Sam Darnold was, you know, the mental toughness to get through it. And I think we've been fortunate in recent years, whether it's been Sam Darnold or Baker Mayfield, Daniel Jones, who we just mentioned, like, there have been a few guys that in the past, I don't think guys had the mental toughness necessarily to weather the storm of being a, you know, quote unquote bust somewhere, and then having it work out. Right. So,
1: yeah.
0: I think that's probably what's impressed me the most about Sam, is that it wasn't easy at the beginning and he definitely weathered the storm. I think it'd probably be fair to say that, like, you know, at least here, you know, people locally, like Kerry Collins, like, I think it's probably fair to say, look, he weathered the storm from Carolina to New York for sure. And, you know, I think people here got to see the benefits of that once he became a Titan.
1: What did your brother learn from backing up Brett Favre for those years in Green Bay? Brett Favre, you talked about how just, you know, incredible he was, but I mean, he was unorthodox. And what did your brother learn from him?
0: Well, it's interesting. My brother's very first, you know, kind of quarterback meeting, Andy Reid, who was the quarterback coach at the time, said, he's like, all right, like, he's talking to Matthew, and he's like, look at this. See this right here? See what Brett does? Don't ever do that. Don't ever see how he plays. Like, he's going to do all these things as a player, and whatever you do, don't do that, because you can't. Now, what I do want you to learn from him is when he comes into the facility, how he knows everyone's name. Doesn't matter if it's a security guard, somebody in the lunchroom, if it's somebody in the custodial staff, it doesn't, like, a secretary, like, it doesn't matter. Like, look at how he is infectious in terms of the way that he leads the entire building. Like, not just the football team, but the entire building. And, you know, and I think for Matthew, like, that was really good, because it was like, look, Brett Favre was the leader of that organization. Right. It went, and I mean, top to bottom. And that was really good advice from Andy Reid.
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2: 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Tim, okay, so let me preface this question by saying I understand the vast difference in high school football and the NFL. But like, for instance, when you have a young player come in, a freshman or a sophomore, and you're going to be putting them in, you know, a situation where they're going to be playing more, is it more beneficial to their development to see them maybe struggle at first and have to learn from their mistakes as opposed to, you know, coming out and just being lights out from the very beginning? And I ask it that way because we saw some rookies, Fernando Mendoza is one of them, have some good preseason debuts, and obviously you want that. You want that confidence, but what can the coaches take away from that if they're doing everything right?
0: Yeah, I mean, I've always felt like it's easier to get better, you know, doing it than watching someone do it, right? So, you know, the quarterback especially, it's like, look, that's great that I'm going to sit and I'm going to watch a guy and I'm going to watch him, you know, throw that interception or that touchdown or make that protection adjustment. But, you know, making the mistake yourself, in some ways, it's like being a parent. It's like, hey, don't touch that stove, it's hot. Don't touch that stove. Well, really, a better example is like growing up in the Northeast or like starting to raise my kids in the Northeast. Like, hey, it's cold outside, put a jacket on. Well, like, until they freeze their butt off outside, like, they're not really going to listen to you, right? Like, they don't really learn the lesson. So I think it's the same thing with playing quarterback. Like, you don't really know until you throw that interception. You don't really know until you make that protection adjustment. So I think it's better to learn on the job. And, you know, I think the notion that, you know, throwing a guy out there too early and it ruining him, right? Like, a lot of people said that about David Carr. I just think you have the wrong guy if it's going to ruin him, right? Like, if you have the right guy, if he's made of the right stuff, a little bit like we're talking about with Darnold, if he's mentally, you know, tough enough to go to do it, then you drafted the right guy. So, you know, that's how I see it. And so, I think that, you know, as you approach, you know, these young guys, doesn't matter the position, you know, going out there and kind of making mistakes early is not the worst thing in the world.
2: Okay, so along those lines, you know, I said last year, would it benefit Cam Ward to sit, you know, for half a season? Because we have seen a proof of concept where that does work,
0: yeah,
2: you know, for certain guys. But then they ultimately go ahead and play him. And Sam Darnold uses an example of how many times you see a guy just doesn't work and they give up on him and then it works somewhere else. Are teams just giving up too quickly? Is that the problem?
0: Yes. That's what it is. I mean, it's teams giving up too quickly on guys, for sure. I mean, listen, the Carolina Panthers, you know, had Sam Darnold and, you know, Baker Mayfield, you know, at the same time. Like, those are both starting quarterbacks in the NFL. There's no question that teams give up on quarterbacks too quickly, and it's usually because of just the pressure of, hey, you have to win. What will keep everyone at bay in terms of the criticism, things of that nature? How do we get a guy on a rookie contract? I mean, there's so many other factors, but 100% people, you know, teams bail on the quarterback, you know, before they probably should. So, yeah, and there's definitely been proof of concept both ways. Patrick Mahomes didn't get thrown out there right away, and I'm sure there was some benefit to it. Look, you know, I don't want to sound like I'm talking out of both sides of my mouth, because I'm very convicted that, you know, you're going to learn better in terms of on-the-job training. That being said, you know, an embarrassing moment, and, you know, or being saved from an embarrassing moment can help you. Eli Manning had a zero quarterback rating in a game against the Baltimore Ravens his rookie season. It embarrassed him. Now, he was able to weather the storm of it, but it was an embarrassing, humiliating thing to go through. Would he have learned the same lessons watching Kurt Warner struggle that year? Maybe. But you know, I think that ultimately you can learn from both situations, but it's better to learn on the job.
2: Tim Hasselbeck is with us. When you look at current coaches around the league, who are a couple that stand out to you is maybe being the best at developing young talent? And the reason I ask this is we just saw the 49ers, and I feel like Shanahan has been good at that. I mean, you got the young Deshaun Stribling, who had a good preseason game. Obviously, we see what he's done with the quarterback position. Who are some coaches that stand out to you that are really good at developing that young talent?
0: Yeah, Shanahan's amazing. You know, Sean McVay's amazing. Yeah, another conversation I had with my brother this week was, he's like, that was a master class, what McVay did with Ty Simpson. Like, it was, yeah. All right, I got a young quarterback. What am I going to do? How am I going to get him out there and get him comfortable and do some of this stuff? And then once we have some success, okay, now we'll open it up, start doing some fun stuff. Like, that's, you know, that's kind of how we did it. And so I think that McVay's got an amazing feel for that. And so, I think that there's been an element of the, I guess I would say the Bill Walsh to Mike Holmgren to Andy Reid to obviously Shanahan was part of that with Holmgren, you know, to Kubiak, which obviously Kyle Shanahan down through McVay, that they've been a part of, that I think it's just been really good for quarterbacks. You know, it's tried and true stuff that, you know, that's not necessarily a coach's quote unquote like idea. It's no. This has been born out of, shoot, we're going on 50 plus years now of, you know, why things are this way. Like, why on, you know, Hank, do you right on your fifth step throw the over the ball? You know what I mean? Like, why, like all of the, you know, why is the guy split this way? And so, I think there's value in that. You know, it makes it very clear in terms of how you coach a quarterback.
1: Talking to Tim Hasselbeck on the Chase and Big Joe show, you know, I think Dan Marino is the greatest quarterback to play of all time. I think he's the greatest. When Marino blew out his Achilles in 93, when he came back, he said, from that moment on, every time I planted, I was in the back of my mind, I was worried it's going to happen again. Patrick Mahomes, coming off his first serious injury. You played quarterback, Tim, at a high level. Is that in the back of his mind like, oh my gosh, could this happen again?
0: Yeah, I'm sure for all guys it is. You know, there's some interesting NFL Films footage of when Brady came back, that first preseason game, he was missing a bunch of throws. And Belichick basically went over to him and calmed him down and was like, listen, man, like, you just got to trust it. You got to trust it. Now, I think what's slightly different for Brady is it was his left knee. And for a quarterback, that's really your most exposed leg is for a right-handed quarterback. So, you know, you kind of transfer your weight. So much of your weight is on that left foot. It's in the ground, and you have people at your feet. So I do think Mahomes has the benefit of it being his right knee. Pretty sure I have that correct on his right knee, like that his right knee. And like, if that's the case, like that, I think is different. Either way, I think you're always going to deal with like the mental hurdle of it. But for a quarterback, you know, I think it's less concerning if it's your right leg, right-handed quarterback, if it's your right leg, than if it's your left leg.
1: So, I mean, it'd be good for Mahomes just for Reed to tell Mahomes what Belichick told Brady, right?
0: Well, I mean, if he's struggling, I mean, there's part of it that maybe he's like, no, I'm, you know, which, like if it's not bothering him and he's over it, I mean, you never know. I mean, it's like somebody you get thrown off a horse, right? Like
1: right.
0: Some people, it's like, you just jump right back on it. Other people, it's like, I'm not sure, right? Like, look, I fell off a ladder as a kid. Like, you asked me to clean gutters? Like, no thanks, man. Like, I'm not, scarred.
1: Right.
0: I think that, you know, everyone's different. And, you know, I think that ultimately is it. By the way, I was wrong. It's Mahomes' left knee. I don't know why I thought it was his right. It's his left knee. And I do think that's a factor.
1: Oh, absolutely it is. I know you're busy. You got a first game Friday night with Innsworth. But when you see the Browns on TV, do you stop and watch and say to yourself, how did it get this bad? I mean, because Shador can't hit anything. Dylan Gabriel's overthrowing receivers by 15 yards. All Deshaun Watson can do is a dump-off pass, 5 yards. I mean, how do we get this bad with all these quarterbacks, all these draft picks?
0: Well, I mean, it's been a long, windy road for Cleveland. But, like, as an example, like, we just talked about it. Like, you know, teams giving up on guys too early. The Browns drafted Baker.
1: Yeah.
0: Like, would they be better off with Baker? Of course they would. Right? Not that Baker was perfect there. I think he matured. But, like, you know, was there a way to work it out? And, look, Sam Darnold was available to anybody. And, you know, obviously the Deshaun Watson stuff was – a path that they regret. But so, I mean, look, there are reasons for it. You can understand it and all of that stuff. I'll still maintain this. Deshaun Watson's not 31 years old yet. So, like, quarterbacks play to their 40s.
1: Right.
0: I've seen enough from the young guys. Todd Monken's coached a long time to become an NFL head coach. What you do know is that Deshaun's actually done it before at a high level. He is actually capable of doing it. That is where I would be investing my time and effort to make it work. Because I think I know the other guys can't play. And so, you know, I've heard people say, well, you're not going to do that. You're going to reset it again next year. You're probably resetting it again next year no matter what. But if Deshaun can play, then you're giving yourself a chance to be able to coach the next guy. So, you know, it definitely is a disaster. You know, look, the last coach was fired because they couldn't get good quarterback play. Their defense was amazing. And so, you know, I think that's, you know, that would be my approach to it in Cleveland.
1: Let's talk real quick. Another Clemson quarterback, Trevor Lawrence. And listen, I did a deep dive on this Jags team, Tim. That defense down there, massively underrated. Mm-hmm. I think Lawrence is getting better. If that team makes a Super Bowl, I wouldn't be shocked. I think it's there. But it all depends on the quarterback. And I think Lawrence has matured through the – look, he had what Urban Meyer the first year. That was a disaster. Then he had Peterson. He got a little bit better. But now with Cohen, he seems to be really grasping his offense. And that defense is good. But I really like this Jags team if Lawrence can put it all together.
0: Yeah, they're just probably because of the market and fan base and all that stuff. They probably don't get talked about and considered the way, you know, way other teams, you know, typically would. They're a really good football team. They're really well coached. I think Trevor Lawrence is a very good player. And you're right about their defense. So, yeah, look, I think that, you know, when some people look at the AFC South, you know, what, you know, people need to for sure account for is probably two of the better defenses in the NFL, you know, reside in the AFC South. And, you know, and so for, you know, Cam Ward and the Titans offense, like you start to realize what the challenge is. But there's no doubt that they're a good team that won't be kind of like the, you know, the sexy pick, you know, in terms of especially national coverage. But I expect them to be in the playoffs, and I don't think teams will be excited to see them.
2: He is Tim Hasselbeck, ESPN NFL analyst and the head coach at Ensworth. So Whitehaven Friday night, is that right?
0: Whitehaven Friday night here at Ensworth, and amazing environment, Tiger Town. So if you got little ones that want to, you know, be on the bounce houses or do that stuff, like there are all kinds of fun stuff. So you guys have been over here. It's a great environment. You know, I think I maybe mentioned to you guys when we came down from the Northeast over a decade ago, you know, came to an Ensworth high school football game, and we just were blown away. It was like, yep, like this is what Friday nights should feel like, and our community does a great job of it. And so, yeah, it's exciting for our kids to get a regular season game, and it's just exciting for our community to have a Friday night football game at home. Seven of them this year we have at home.
1: I love it. We're bringing the Game Blitz back, our high school football coverage, every Friday night. So we'll be blowing your phone up when you win games. So don't say
0: it. Yeah, Chase, when he calls me after a game, I answer.
1: Love it.
2: Oh, yeah. Oh, yeah, he does.
0: That happened last year, Chase, right?
2: That's right. That is right. Who's your starting quarterback now? Because it was your son, right?
0: So my son graduated and is at University of Wyoming. Speaking of ACLs, he unfortunately tore his.
1: No.
0: And yeah. So I'll become an expert on that. you'll have to wait and see. You have to wait and see who our guy is.
1: Yeah, okay. Yeah, Tim, don't give Chase any fuel.
2: Hasn't named one yet. I like that.
0: Yeah, you have to wait and see.
1: I can see Chase texting the Whitehaven coach, hey, I got your insides. So, yeah, good job, Tim. Well done. I mean, don't give him anything.
2: I would never do that. I would never do that to my best friend.
0: There are no injury reports in high school football. There are no, I mean, who knows, man, with, you know, who knows who's going to be on these rosters with this transfer portal stuff.
1: Right.
0: Let's just do our own stuff as best we can, and hopefully it works out.
1: I love it.
2: Well, Tim, looking forward to it. Best of luck Friday night, and we'll talk to you next week.
0: All right. Sounds good. See you, fellas.
2: That is Tim Hasselbeck, ESPN NFL analyst and the head coach at Ensworth, and we are excited to have Southeast Financial Credit Union on board as the sponsor of Tim and also the proud sponsor of the Southeast Financial Credit Union Game Blitz, which will make its re-debut Friday night.
1: Ooh,
2: after
1: like
2: the Metro
1: word.
2: School Metro School's Game of the Week. Which is NBA and Pearl Cone, and then Connor Newt and Big Joe Dubin. Brandon Bigsby will be along as well. We'll have the Southeast Financial Credit Union Game Blitz.
1: I mean, Fridays could not get any better. You guys with the Game of the Week, NBA Pearl Cone. What a great game. And then Connor, Brando, and I, 9:30 to midnight. I mean, it is. Chase, you started that show, the Game Blitz, with me 2012. And it was so much fun, and we rolled through it, and it's an honor to bring that high school football show back. And as I told you, look, NFL and college can have 6 days of the week. You got six.
2: Yep.
1: Friday night, give us high school football. Just let us have Friday night for high school football. You can have every other day part. We don't care. But Friday night, and what's a good thing about the show, Chase, is you've been there and Dr. Crane's been there, is that so many coaches across Middle Tennessee call in after wins. And it's just, it's really fun. It's fast show. It's a scoreboard show. And we're really honored that Southeast Financial Credit Union is the sponsor of the show. We're going to have a ball. So every Friday night, right here with us.
2: Absolutely. And it debuts this week. We'll have more coming up next. Chase and Big Joe, 102.5, the game.
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17: I'm Fox 17 meteorologist Brett Luna. After a long stretch of some really hot days, today won't be quite as bad. Highs should be around 90 this afternoon. Wednesday, we warm back up again to the mid-90s. And then Wednesday night into Thursday, we'll bring in a better chance for showers and thunderstorms.
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26: Don't doubt Signetti. 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

0: Hope you're having a great day so far. Where'd the music go? Oh, there it is. Our show presented by the Omni Nashville Hotel, where we will be on Thursday. So do you really believe, Joe, that Jacksonville is like a sleeper Super Bowl pick?
1: I really do, man. Hey, look, and I start on defense. I to me, it's where defense starts everything, and that Jacksonville defense is really good. I know Buffalo went down there and punched him in the face in the Super in the playoffs last year. I get all that, but I just think there's this level of excitement in Jacksonville in the city, and Tim talked about it. But within that team, that's really good defense. They've got depth. And if you got a defense, then you got to look immediately next to quarterback. And I think he's not the greatest quarterback. He's certainly not the worst. He's a little bit above average. He could be good and got some good receivers there. I mean, that's a complete football team. And nobody talks about it. All we talk about are the Bills, the Ravens, and the Chiefs, which is fine. And the Broncos a little bit. But that's a sleeper Super Bowl team. And I know it upsets a lot of people here in Nashville because it's the Jags, and I get that, and we don't want the Jags to win. I get that as well, but there's just something there, man, a certain je ne sais quoi that they have in Jacksonville that could propel them to the, and it'd be crazy. We're sitting in February talking about the Jags winning the Super Bowl. It's not on anybody's mind at all, but there's something about that team that I think they're going a long way this year.
0: Okay, that's fair. So to define a sleeper pick, nobody's really talking about him.
1: I think you're outside the top four in your division. So nobody talk. They're like fifth, sixth, seventh or down the line.
0: Yeah,
1: the conference. Yes.
0: Yeah, because I think the Bears could be one in the NFC, but I think a lot of people think that.
1: And they're
0: talking about them. So I'm gonna go out on a stretch here because I think realistically they might be a year off. There's something about Brian Daboll's former team and the New York Football Giants. You got John Harbaugh that kind of got shown, or he got shown the door in Baltimore and goes to the Giants, and maybe not a lot of people are looking at them. You know, that division, I don't think the Commanders are going to be very good. I think the Eagles are going the wrong way. I couldn't tell you with the Cowboys. You never know with them. I mean, if you're going to get good Dak, then it could be them. But if they got something in Jackson Dart, which we saw some glimpses last year, maybe it's the Giants.
1: Maybe. I mean, this is your sleeper bowl.
0: Like I said, I think I mean, look, this is a way like just throwing something against the wall to see what happens here.
1: Well, you look at the NFC, the top four teams, who are Chicago, I mean, who else would you, I mean, the Rams, Niners, and Seahawks, right? The NFC West, you've got those three, Chicago's yep. four talked about, but, and so anybody could pop through that list there. I don't know, something about, and Green Bay to me is very interesting. Nobody talks about him. They're like Jacksonville to me. I would not be surprised if it's Green Bay, Jacksonville in a Super Bowl.
0: Green Bay's that's probably a more realistic pick. Because like I said, I think the Giants are probably a year off or so, but I think they're going to be better than maybe people think. Green Bay as a sleeper to go to the Super Bowl, I think that's fair.
1: Yeah, and I do. And I think right now, if you said, all right, who's going to go to the NFC right now to the Super Bowl? I really like the Bears. I mean, that offense is good. The defense is really good. We saw what they could do last year in the playoffs. And, look, I know you can't – it's hard to recapture something from last year, but they're just really, really good. And, look, there's not a lot of great teams in the National Football League. I think it's like 12 good and about 20, not so good. I mean, NFC South is terrible. They're not going to go anywhere. Falcons, Panthers, Saints, and Bucks. Somebody's got to win the division, but you're not looking at the Super Bowl. And then you go to the NFC East. I mean, Dallas, Giants, Eagles could be sneaky because that defense there is good. And they got rid of A.J. Brown, who everybody talked about was the problem in the locker room. I'm looking forward to a really fun year because I think there's a lot of teams that can get there. Sure. We might have two or three teams who haven't been there a long time kind of break through and get there. And I wouldn't mind seeing Jacksonville. I think it could be kind of neat to have a different team to get there. NFL would hate it. The NFL would absolutely hate Jacksonville getting the Super Bowl. They would hate it. Can you imagine? We got to promote the
0: Jets.
1: There's
0: a team. Oh, yeah. No, they would. They would certainly hate it. I think the Rams are the team to beat. The Rams, like, just the roster and the coaching, like, they have everything set up for them. Doesn't mean they're going to win it, because they're probably in the toughest division in the NFL with the 49ers and the Seahawks, and then the Cardinals are also part of that division, but I don't think they're going to matter.
1: Right.
0: But so who really, truly challenges them in the NFC? I think you mentioned them earlier. It's the Bears. I think right now, to me, the Bears are going to be the sexy pick to potentially challenge the Rams, and then there could be some sleepers in there, too.
1: Because you got a good quarterback. Look, am I the only one that hopes Aaron Donald gets his ass kicked? I don't think it's like, well, I've been out 5 years and I'm still in shape, I'm going to come back. I hope somebody just pancakes him nonstop, because it proves that football is not something you just hop back into after being gone 4 years. I mean, it's still a level of commitment, and I don't know. I'm not a fan of, you know, why didn't he jump on the team last year? Why didn't he jump on the team 2 years ago? Because Myles Garrett's there. Yeah. All right. I mean,
0: I don't know.
1: I don't like it. You had a Hall of Fame career. You were exceptional. I don't need to see Michael Jordan of the NFL come back and what he did with the Wizards. Do we ever talk about Jordan with the Wizards? No. You know why? Because he wasn't the same player. Aaron Donald's going to come back now. He hadn't been hit on in 4 years or so. I don't know. I'm not a fan of all this.
0: Here's what's interesting. When I go look at the, and I'm with you, when I look at the AFC, the question's going to be, can Vrabel and the Patriots put Vrabel's off-the-field stuff aside, build off last year, and get back there? The Jets suck. The Dolphins suck.
1: Did the Bills
0: make a mistake by firing Sean McDermott? Because right now, I think that could come back to bite them. Like, I like Joe Brady, but again, is Joe Brady a head coach, or is Joe Brady just an excellent offensive coordinator?
1: We're going to find out. Yeah.
0: Now, he's got Josh Allen, but so it's likely those two teams, the Bills and Patriots, for the East, the AFC East.
1: Right. Pause right there real quick.
0: The AFC South.
1: Real quick. Let me tell you about the Patriots schedule. Their first four games at Seattle on the Wednesday night game, okay? Then you come back home and you're hosting the Steelers. Your third game at Jacksonville. Your fourth game at Buffalo. Somebody in the NFL office has royally screwed the Patriots out of the gate. At Seattle, Pittsburgh at home, at Jacksonville, at Buffalo. I mean, that is. And then they got to play the Bears down the line.
0: 1-2 to start.
1: I say 1-3.
0: Or 1-3, yeah.
1: And I'm beating the Bills. And then they get the Raiders at home, the Jets, at the Bears, at Miami. Those are wins. The Bears not. And then the Packers. So this is a really tough schedule. They played last year, if I read correctly, the easiest schedule of a team since 2007. So they did what they needed to do to get to the Super Bowl. They ain't going back.
0: We'll come back with more on this, because there are two teams in the AFC that I am really, like, I have no clue what they are. And I'm not sure they know what they are either. We'll discuss that coming up next. Chase and Big Joe, 102.5 The Game.
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0: Chase and Big Joe, 102.5 The Game, here on this Tuesday, talking about some potential sleeper picks. By the way, on our text line, and I think I agree with this, David in Murfreesboro says, watch out for the Saints.
1: I love the Saints. Oh, we love the Saints.
0: I do.
1: I've always been. See, look, I was a Saints fan because I love Mike Ditka. Mike Ditka went there in 97. I'm like, I love it. And then Ditka was terrible and left. So I kind of stayed with the Saints. And then they had Aaron Brooks was a quarterback, and he was just terrible. And I'm like, so I jumped off the bandwagon around 05. And then Breeze shows up and Sean Payton in 06. And they start winning games. But I've always liked the Saints. I like that city. I like they got a quarterback. Now they
0: like
1: got
0: Louisiana girls.
1: They got Louisiana girls, right? Stay away from them. We love Louisiana girls.
11: Could I have taken him in a fight?
12: I don't know. You might.
1: Oh, it's so great. No, I like it. I just think it might be a year or two premature. But
0: yeah.
1: Look, Atlanta stinks. Baker Mayfield is not happy in Tampa. I don't know what's going on there. Carolina's, can they repeat what they did last year? So meanwhile, the Saints are sitting like, hey, we could play. We're good. They need some more pieces, though. But I think the Saints, he's right. The Saints could be, they may be a year or two away, but I like the way they're heading.
0: Well, and what's going to be interesting is, you know, if you have, even though I think Kellen Moore's done a good job there in New Orleans, there's going to be some teams that are like right there, and maybe the GM or the owner is going to go, maybe we're one upgrade at head coach away, and that's when Sean McDermott comes back in and could potentially get a job, you know, in this next coaching cycle. So, I mean, that's obviously something to pay attention to. But the two teams that I was talking about in the AFC that I have no earthly idea what they are, Baltimore that made a coaching change, and Cincinnati that I think they are playoffs or bust for Zach Taylor to keep his job.
1: I agree with you on both those accounts. I do agree if Joe Burrow gets hurt this year, he's going to retire. He's mentioned that he's tired of getting, because those press conferences, like, he's tired of getting injured. I mean, and I get it, right? I mean, you get your whole life to live like that. And so I still think he is a fantastic quarterback, but the Ravens are the one with, you know, Lamar and Henry, and they just paid Zay Flowers, right? Is that his name? Zay Flowers, yes. Yeah, right? Yep. You got a nice paycheck. So the defense kicks butt. I mean, there's some good things, but they got to do it, man. I'm tired of looking at the Ravens like, all right, all these players, this is the year, and them not getting there. They haven't been there in Lamar. And same with Buffalo and Josh Allen. And I thought Burrow would be back to the Super Bowl by now at least one time. He's not even come close. So that just shows you, Chase, how hard it is to get to the Super Bowl, much less win it.
0: Exactly. I mean, it's a tough league. That is the God's honest truth on that. So it's fun talking about this because the truth of the matter is we have no idea. You don't know a week or two in training camp. I mean, if a texter said if Bo Nix is healthy, Denver is going to be good again. They might.
1: Right.
0: I mean, I think they have the framework there, but who knows?
1: Can you imagine? I mean, I sit there and look sometimes like what would piss the NFL office off more than anything about Super Bowl teams? Jacksonville versus Carolina. They'd be like, oh God, game postponed because of something. You know, they would, because we talk about that in Major League Baseball and hockey and all around, like the league office won't certain, like we talked yesterday, Dallas Buffalo in the Super Bowl would be Roger Goodell's greatest thing ever. Dallas and Buffalo be amazing, right? I mean, you would amazing. And now you're thinking, what about Jacksonville, Carolina? He'd be like, you're fired. We're not, that's not in the script.
0: If Jacksonville and Carolina happens, something tells me you would hear, I have talked to Roger Goodell. We're going to reschedule the game. We're not going to do this.
1: We love the NFL, but not this NFL. We don't like these two teams. It would happen.
0: It's, you know, terrible.
1: It'd be like Dallas, Cleveland in a Super Bowl. People would lose their mind.
0: See, I think like what about Detroit, Cleveland? I mean, two of the just hapless, but fan bases that love them no matter what.
1: Yeah, I would not argue. I think that'd be great. That'd be a great one. But we just know it's not going to happen right there.
0: And look, I mean, we obviously want the Titans to get there, but, you know, 49 other states wouldn't care.
1: Oh, I'm outside the bubble. Especially of us. One. Yeah, outside the bubble of us here in Middle Tennessee, nobody cares about this football team. Nobody, which is fine. You go out and win games and prove yourself. Go on. 97, 98, nobody cared about the Tennessee Oilers. But when they came in 99, got to the Super Bowl, started out hot, beat the Rams on that hot October day when the Rams were 6-0 and put Kurt Warner on his butt and false start Fred couldn't stop Javon Kurse. Then people realized, all right, there's something going on there. And it took a while. Now nobody cares about this team because they've done nothing. You had it in 21, the number one seed. Nobody really cared about that. And now that's been five seasons ago. You got to do something. You got to do it now.
0: By the way, when I came home yesterday, on one side of the new stadium, it has Nissan Stadium. They have put the name up.
1: Good.
0: So it's pretty cool. It doesn't light up yet, but I mean, it's up. So that's pretty neat.
1: And that thing looks massive. It's like the Superdome looks like a pimple on the New Orleans skyline. But this thing looks cool because it's like a little box, and you're coming down. If you're coming down 65. North of town, and you come out Trinity Lane, you see the city right there. I mean, that stadium looks pretty badass right there. It's a great view.
0: It does. It does. We will have more coming in hour number three. Chase and Big Joe, 102.5 The Game.
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2: This is Nick Frazier. The Tennessee Titans continue getting ready for their Week 2 preseason matchup versus the Seattle Seahawks. Right tackle J.C. Latham was asked about going up against Super Bowl winning defensive tackle Leonard Williams in the coming days.
3: They got a lot of great players over there. Him, Derek Hall, you know, the three techs, Murphy is incredible. We're fired up.
2: As for the Seahawks, cornerback Devon Weatherspoon is officially the NFL's highest paid corner after agreeing to a 4-year extension. Another massive payday as the team locks up their young stars. Elsewhere, the injury bug is already making its presence felt. Jets running back Breece Hall suffered a groin injury on Monday's practice. Head coach Aaron Glenn says he's optimistic. It's not serious, but Hall is set for further testing. And remember, Hall just signed a 3-year, $45.75 million contract extension this offseason. In Washington, running back Jerome Ford has been placed on the injured reserve with a hamstring injury and ending his 2026 season before it even began. Make sure to tune in this evening as the Nashville Sounds are back on the diamond on the road taking on the Norfolk Tides. Coverage begins at 5:20 on 94.9 The Fan with first pitch to follow right here on the Game Nashville Sports Network.
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14: Chase and Big Joe, hour number 3, 1025 The Game on this Tuesday. Thank you for joining us and having some fun as well. He's Big Joe Dubin, Dr. Crane Nick Frazier, and I am Chase McCabe here on the program. Joe, a couple things that, some college things that I wanted to throw out there. Have you seen the all blue uniforms for the Florida Gators that they're going to wear?
15: I have, not a fan.
14: You don't like them?
15: No, I do not. Do not like them. Do not like them. No, I don't. I like the little orange splash. Yeah, I just don't like. I'm not a fan. I mean, they look fine. I'm just not. They don't get me.
14: Okay. All right. That's fair. I think they kind of look cool.
15: That's fine.
14: That's
15: what if we agreed on everything, this would be not an award winning show. We would just sit around and eat chicken tenders.
14: That's very true. That's right.
15: That's all we do.
14: Yeah. North Carolina has named Wisconsin transfer Billy Edwards at starting quarterback. Is that the guy that played against Middle last year when we were there?
15: I think it is. I think he was injured, maybe. I think he's the guy that was injured on the sidelines hyping people up, if I remember correctly on that. But that's the thing. I mean, you got to, you know, Carolina. I mean, this could be his swan song over there. Who do they play? They play TCU, right, in Dublin, Ireland?
14: Yeah.
15: Which we call Dubin, Ireland, over there. So this could be. I still laugh last year about Belichick and how ESPN was just like, oh my God, Bill's back. And everybody showed up. And TCU just beat the snot out of them every which way possible. And he's a Hall of Fame coach. He should get in next year. But this experiment has been a disaster.
14: Yeah, no, I'm with you.

0: I agree. We started the show by talking about last night. We had fun at the Tennessee Association of Broadcaster Awards, and we were named the best sports show. So we are humbled and appreciate that.
1: And one person demanded a recount. I'm like, no, there's no recount. This isn't 2000 in Florida, buddy. There are no hanging chads.
0: No.
1: Not at all.
0: Well, I mean, some chads hang around. I mean, we like Withrow. Yeah. He's fine.
1: But I just like, let me eat my chicken tenders and be done with it. Not worry about it.
0: Yeah.
2: Explain it again. A recount. With those nuggies.
1: That is great. No, a fun night. Real quick, not for that. I was watching TV here in the studio. They're revisiting the right on red law tonight in Metro Council. I mean, it gets to good. The... What are you clapping your hands for, Dr. Crane?
3: They need to just don't include it. Like, well, simple, I mean, as that.
1: You got to revisit. So it gets to the first reading, and they're going to do it tonight and all that. The right on red...
0: Oh, okay.
1: So so they're going to debate it more. But there are bigger and more important things to worry about than whether or not Chase McCabe turns right on red. I mean, come on, right? I mean, what are we doing?
0: Well, I guess they cited that there was one, you know, instance where there was a fatality, somebody got hit on a right on red, and that's awful. Like, that's totally awful. But my thing is, you know, if it's not happening on a regular basis, which I don't believe it is,
1: right?
0: Then and look, if there are certain areas that you want to, you know, you can put up a sign that says no turn on red. That's fine.
1: Yeah.
0: But to make it a blanket law across the urban service district in Davidson County, I think it's a mistake.
1: Oh, 1,000,000% on that.
0: Because you know what's going to happen? People aren't going to follow it. So what are you going to do? You're going to write tickets for everybody?
1: Right. Yeah. No, you're right. I just think there's, look, and I'm not a council member, and I could not be a council member. I'd get elected for is nothing. But I just think that's just a waste of time, right? We got other things to worry about than whether or not you guys turn right on red. I don't get it. There's other things we can do and focus and concentrate on.
0: I agree. I agree. So I hope that it is a, you know, gets to a point where they just say, hey, this is not good, and they just move on from it.
1: If you could enact one law in Davidson County, what would it be?
0: If I could enact one law?
1: You could do away with something. Because I've got an issue right now with a red light in Donaldson that still is getting me. It held me the other day for 54 seconds. 54 seconds. And so what I do is I scream at the red light. I look crazy to the cars behind me. But I'm like, can I tell you that this red light held me for 54 seconds? And no cars are coming. It's McGavick Pike and Tourist Parkway. 54 seconds, this red light held me. And then so what I do is I drive off, and I think somebody's looking, so I flip off the red light. Because I think somebody in Metro is like, I just, like, I'm good. This red light is not going to defeat me in Donaldson. It's not going to. 54 seconds, no cars are coming. So I was told, like, that's the only red light on McGavick Pike between, like, Briley Parkway and Lebanon Road. So they're going to slow you down, right? They're going to do that. 54 seconds to slow me down. I think they're trying to get to me, Chase. So if one day I don't show up,
0: I
1: that red light's come out. It's red lights and Waymos are going to take me down.
0: Next song.
1: Red lights and Waymos. That's a pretty good little title right there. We could do that. But 54 seconds. I get it. There's traffic coming. And look, it's like, first world problems. No, it's my problem. I got to go through there every day, man. I've got video and pictures that I'm going to send to somebody in Metro. Nobody cares, right? That, but I'm going to send to somebody.
0: Well, my guess is they see you flipping them off on the camera, and they go, this bald man has no clue. Right?
1: I just know, just like when I see Waymos come, I wave at them, and just like a very aggressive wave that somebody sitting in some building somewhere is like, oh, my God, look at this idiot. So I just wave at Waymos all the time. See a ton of them now, man. No, they're everywhere. That's fair. And we're still waiting to get our Waymo disclosure to do a show from a Waymo. We're still working on that. I make a few calls.
0: That's okay. 9680 says, no hanging chads. Chase and Big Joe just paid off the voters. The light should have held you for 54 minutes. The light.
1: Oh, my gosh. There'd be a 911 phone call right there. Oh, man. Thank you, 9680. That made me laugh. That made me laugh. Good.
0: Let's see. Nevada Josh. Glad to know I'm not the only one giving the clay to the red lights.
1: I do it all the time, man. I do it all the time.
0: It's been called the clay now, officially. Speaking of, Clay's on the line.
1: Yes.
0: Clay, how do you feel that, people are referring to flipping someone off as the clay?
4: I've created a monster on the airways. I didn't even try to.
1: True. But
0: no, it's fantastic, though.
1: Congrats.
4: Will says I'm a celebrity, Joe.
1: We don't talk about Will, because you know why? I wrote Will three really good commercials. He didn't use any of them. Oh, my God.
0: Clay, you know what we need to do with AI? You know that poster of Johnny Cash from San Quentin where he's looking right in the camera and just, I mean, unloads the bird?
1: Yes.
0: We need to recreate that with Clay.
4: I'm all for it.
0: I think that would be fantastic.
4: No, seriously, boys, and I mean this from the bottom of my heart, I am a proud listener every day to the number one rated show.
1: Thank you, buddy.
4: Congratulations.
0: Thank you very much. Thank you, thank you. It was fun last night. You are a special part of this because you are a regular on this show, and you give us so much content, so we appreciate it.
4: No problem. You guys entertain me every day. You make me laugh.
1: Oh, because of that, we're going to do something special for you. We're just going to order 2 dozen Krispy Kremes from you. Thank you, buddy.
0: Anyway, all right. Thank you, Clay.
4: I just called in to say congratulations.
1: Oh, thanks, buddy.
0: See you guys. Thanks, man. Appreciate it.
1: He's gone.
0: He is gone. 9777, I think this is from Green Hill, says it's almost football season and there is a preseason game this weekend and we're talking about red lights and Waymos right now. Actually, we as in us, not you, because apparently you don't like that. But what would you rather us talk about?
1: Well, where were you the first 2 hours when we talked nonstop football and had the great Tim Hasselbeck on for about 35 minutes talking football? Listen, you want 100% sports talk? This ain't it. You want life and entertain and have fun? This is it. We got you.
0: Yep.
1: Lord almighty, man. You know, it's like, real quick.
0: I know.
1: So there's a reel on Instagram. A guy goes around and he acts like he's homeless and he finds somebody who is homeless and they talk and then he gives them money and they've gone through a lot and they're, you know, have a real difficult life and he helps them out. He's raised hundreds of thousands of dollars for these people. It's on Instagram. So he had one where he went to a Home Depot, Lowe's, and he found a guy who's like 85 years old, retired Navy veteran. His wife passed away, and he says, "Hey, why are you still working?" He's like, "I can't afford to get a mortgage, and I can't afford to retire." Anyway, he raised like $500,000 for this guy, paid off his house, and he can retire. It is beautiful, and it's heartwarming. It's great. And I commented, and I said, "That is the main reason I want to be rich. To do that. Not a house, not a car, not a vacation. That is the main reason I'd love to be rich, to do what that guy's doing and go out and help people left and right." Do you know how many responses I got back were completely vulgar to me? It was eye-opening. I mean, it was, and I expected that kind of trouble, which is fine. It doesn't bother me. I was like, this is crazy. Could you imagine helping out somebody so good, and your first response is, "Oh, you're a dumbass for doing that"? I don't understand that, and I don't understand why people think that way. But yeah, the main reason I like to be rich is to do things like that. Is to see a lady at a bus stop and say, "Hey, I'm gonna go buy you a car. Let's go buy you a car." How great would that be, right? That would be so fantastic to do every day. To find somebody, "Hey, we're 4 months behind on our mortgage. Paid for it. Done. You're good. I just think that is just amazing. But the responses back were, you're stupid, go to hell, you're dumb, I hope you die with the man. I mean, all these things. I was like, you gotta be kidding me. So what it does, I just doubled down, man. I just doubled down all of it.
0: I am too. Like, you know, because I think that people hide behind the keyboard and think they can say whatever they want. And then when you throw it back at them, it's like, oh my God, they responded. What do I do?
1: It is. So, yeah, that's, I'm going to be rich one day, and that's all I'm going to do. I'm going to be like...
3: the white Shaquille O'Neal.
1: Yeah, right. Right. Remember, I asked him the night on the stage, I said, why did you help that guy buy the diamond ring, the engagement ring? And Shaq was like, well, he's going to have to do 11 payments of like $400 a month. I know he didn't have it. And then Shaq said, I got it. Yeah. I got it. And then he goes, I didn't know it was viral. And then my mom calls me and says, there you go again, honey. There you go, making me proud. And he's like, I don't understand, Mom. She's like, I saw the video of you buying that guy the engagement ring in the jewelry store. And again, he's like, I had the money. I had the means to help him out, and I'm going to do it every time. And like that whole audience that night, like 800 people, there was just like, oh my gosh. I mean, this dude is real. And so we need more Shaquille O'Neals in the world, man.
0: Well, there's the video of him walking through Best Buy, and there's a mom that her kid needs a laptop, and you know, she's trying to figure out how she's going to make it happen, and he walks up and buys all the kids
1: beautiful
0: the computer
1: man.
0: They need for school.
1: Beautiful man.
0: You know? So I would love to sit. I'm jealous. I'm happy for you, but jealous at the same time that you got to spend time with him, because I would love to just sit and talk with him.
1: It was great, man. Good time.
0: We will have more coming up next. Chasing Big Joe. We'll talk some football. How about that? Chasing Big Joe, 102.5 The Game.
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1: I mean, listen to this guy singing.
2: She walked into the party, and it was an amazing sight.
1: Like this line here.
2: Had I known then, I would have just asked for last ride.
1: Right? I mean, how many times have we met women, we're like, oh my God, this is the end. We should have gotten last ride. Here it is, right here, buddy. We need our man, Luke Combs. Luke, I know you're listening. This song is, I wrote it. You can record it. We can do it all day,
0: you know who
1: baby.
0: You know who I could hear singing this even before Luke Combs?
1: Hank Jr.?
0: Hank this up a little bit. That's some Hank Jr. if I've ever heard it.
1: Oh, yeah. Let's do it. Can you imagine this song gets recorded and goes number one? Can you imagine the party we would have? Scoreboard.
0: That would be awesome.
1: We'd all go to the scoreboard.
0: Well, you got me doing this. You got me doing this now.
1: Is it? Tell us, how much fun is this?
0: It's so much fun. Writing some songs and using this app that you write the lyrics, but then the AI makes the whole song.
1: But you tell the AI what you want.
0: Yeah. You can tell, like, hey, put a solo here or have the intro do this or, you know, whatever. And it's like you spend hours on it.
1: Yeah, right.
0: And it's, you know, I've been doing it on my iPad, and it's just it's fantastic.
1: And it, so. I told you, I haven't turned my TV on in weeks. Because Dr. Crane's doing it, you're doing it, I'm doing it. My friend Leland's doing it. Got me started on it. And it's an app called Suno. You write songs, you plug them in, and it goes. Now, if somebody ever came to me and said, "Hey, I want that song," now I would say, "Okay, you got to do it." But when you record it, you need to do live musicians. This is an AI. Here's what you do, because everybody needs to get paid. Musicians need to get paid. Not, this is just a silly app. And I tell people, you know how hard it is to crack inside the songwriting circle in Nashville? It's impossible. There's a lot of great songwriters. It's impossible to crack that. And so this app comes along. I'm like, all right, here we go. I'm going to do it my way and put it out there. But your song's fantastic. Dr. Crane had some songs.
0: Yeah.
1: Fantastic.
0: No, and I think it's so much fun.
1: It is.
0: I mean, and it's therapeutic, too.
1: Oh, is it not? So that song came out today. I have an album coming out a week from today with a 10 song. You have a song on the album that's coming out. I did a co-album with a guy 2 weeks ago that's out. It's just fun. And I tell people all the time, if you just go do something different in your life. I say all the time, sometimes God's got to make you uncomfortable. Otherwise, you'd never move. We'd never move, right? So this was all fun, uncomfortable at the beginning, but now it's so much fun. And I'm just grateful for every day, man.
0: I am too. And it's why, you know, we started off the show being grateful for the TAB and winning this award. And we have to decide. So is the trophy going to travel with us? It's with me right now. I got to bring it to the studio. But
1: it is.
0: I mean, we got to take it to Omni.
1: We should have a glass case outside of our studio, like the Lombardi trophy, that you put it in and nobody touches. Can you imagine going to the owner? Hey, we figured this out. We got a $4,000 glass vase we want to put this in. And do you mind doing that? No, I don't. You can have it. I don't. It's in my heart. Same reason. Let me tell you what. Same reason I don't video concerts or take pictures at concerts, because every bit of that is in my heart. Last night, every bit of that is in my heart. So I don't want to see, great, you take videos at concert, that's great. I don't want to see your distorted, out-of-focus video. I don't want to see it. I don't care. I mean, I'm glad you had a great time. I had a great, every concert I've ever been to is in my heart. I know it sounds stupid, but it works for me.
0: Yeah, I will take him, but then I realize I never look at him again.
1: No. I do some do it, hey, this
0: and
1: is my
0: thing
1: memories.
0: Is like, yeah,
1: some say that. Like I'm saving this for my marriage, which is fine. I like to enjoy the moment, but especially when Adam Ant doesn't play Strip, and I want to go backstage and fight him, and I couldn't get backstage.
0: They were like, we're not coming back here.
1: Yeah, no, get out of here.
0: Um, 615-737-1025. is our phone and text line, driven by WilsonCountyHyundai.com. 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
6: I'm Fox 17 meteorologist Brett Luna. After a long stretch of some really hot days, today won't be quite as bad. Highs should be around 90 this afternoon. Wednesday, we warm back up again to the mid-90s. And then Wednesday night into Thursday, we'll bring in a better chance for showers and thunderstorms.
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0: It's stuck in my head. It's that good. Chase and Big Joe, 102.5 The Game here on this Tuesday.
1: All right, now I see Dan and Shay singing this song. So Dan and Shay, if you're listening, this part here, right, with the guitar. I mean, it goes. Get me.
0: So good, man.
1: 0667 is doing it as well. He just sent me the link to his song, so I love it. I this is so fantastic, and more people should do this because you never know what you can become until you start doing something you never thought you could do. It's great.
0: Oh, he uses his own vocals too. That's cool.
1: Yeah, right. That's excellent.
0: Well, that's something I haven't messed with yet. That like I could do some guitar parts if I wanted to, and put it in there.
1: Yeah, let them do it, right? But again, we wrote everything. You write everything. Nothing is AI written-wise. I figure I'm like Bernie Taupin. Like, he didn't really know what music was, and Elton knew all the music, and he's just like, I know words. I don't know music. So, Luke Combs, you can call the station. You'll talk to Dr. Crane, and then we'll get you started on this Louisiana Girls song. Pretty simple, right?
0: So, on our YouTube chat, we have Vern's Turn as our troll of the day. He said, wow, such an original take. I don't know what he was talking about there, but says, do you have employees who refuse to speak on commercials, and that's why Big Joe has to do every single commercial that's on the station? Exhausting.
1: Look, Vern, Big Joe all day, all the time, 24/7, pal. Hop on board.
0: And now says, more references that no one knows about. We love you, Vern. Thank you.
1: Vern,
0: thank you,
1: you're really spending your time doing... Sebastian Maniscalco's got a great bit about those who rate restaurants that sit in their basement, and like, this gives them an avenue to go out and think they're important in life. It's a great bit, right? He's like, the salmon sucks. It sucks. We're not going back. And that's all he said. Like, I don't need to go leave a review. I'm just not going back. I was like, what? That's a great stand-up bit, right? Just go back. I'm not leaving a review. Out of there.
0: Yep.
1: Thanks, Vern.
0: We appreciate it.
1: Yeah,
0: right. Wow, more references. No one knows. Whatever, Vern. Get out of here.
1: What do you say, Vern?
0: The Titans added an open practice, which is, I saw that yesterday. So they had a few open for the fans, but I guess they have added one more in this training camp, which I think is cool. Looks like it's going to be tomorrow is open to fans. So I don't know if that's sold out yet or not, but it's cool that they added one more practice that fans can come out and watch.
1: Well, I also think that they're looking on the NFL Network and see a lot of these open practices around the league. And like, I'm watching the Patriots all the time, and I think every practice is open up there. And it's just great for the fans. That's how you build the fan base. I know winning is the ultimate, but also, I mean, go out there. I mean, there's only 32 cities in America that have this. Open it up. Let them go out there and have a good time and have fun.
0: Yeah, I'm with you.
1: I mean, during hangouts, I mean, there's
0: some teams, they were all open.
1: Yeah, they were. It was great. And then if Fisher didn't want you to shoot something, he'd walk over and say, hey, guys, you might have to turn your camera off for this one here. And you turn your camera off. And you walk back over and say, all right, turn it back on. It was that simple. Now it's like, why are you shooting the punter stretching? Why? What do you got? What's your deal here? Why is this the punter stretching? Do you know something we don't know? It's like, no. I told you. And you berated me last year on this. And I'm going to come back at you on this. If I and the Titans, I'm sending two of my staff up to Indianapolis, and I'm taping their practice. And I'm going, if it's an open practice for fans, you're damn straight. I'm going to Jacksonville, and I'm going to Houston. And I expect Houston, Jacksonville, Indy to do the same thing here. You can't stop me, right? Can you?
0: I guess not.
1: Am I wrong, Dr. Crane? You can't stop me.
2: You're correct. Like, if I were to go up there and be the Titans fan watching the Indianapolis Colts practice, and I videotaped the whole thing, there's nothing against that. Actually, by law, you're allowed to do that because you're on public property. So
1: you invited me in. And for those who say, well, that's not right, I'm trying to win a football game, right? There's not a moral clause in me trying to win a football game with this, doing this. So I'm doing that. I'm sending a couple interns up to do that. Hell, Bill Belichick had him in press boxes shooting down across the field stealing signals. We're not doing that during a game. This is practice. I would send two interns to all those places, and Jacksonville better be doing the same, Houston and Indianapolis. Go to these open practices. Tape it all, man. Because you're allowed to do that. Media, not so much. Fans, you can do that. It is a football. I'm trying to win games. I'm not trying to invite you to my birthday party at Chuck E. Cheese. I'm trying to win games.
0: Well, that's why, you know, when all this kind of started, and I feel like Wisenhunt was really the first to that didn't want anybody watching anything, that I remember going like, so wait a minute, I can't tweet about a play, but, you know, Bob sitting in the second row in the bleachers can do whatever he wants.
1: Right?
0: That makes no sense.
1: It's asinine. It's so stupid. And by the way, Bob Mueller would never do that, Chase. Maybe like, hey,
0: it's
1: guys.
0: 10.
1: Hey, guys, shit, Land Cruiser out there. It's paid for. You got a dollar for a Diet Coke? That's my Bob Mueller impression. That's, for those who know, it's pretty funny.
0: Let's see. A few texters coming in here. What is it with you guys, with guys named Vern?
1: We love Vern. Especially this Vern.
0: Old Vern. Nevada Josh says Joe is trying to be the next Connor Stallions.
1: No, Connor Stallions, that was illegal. Like, that was illegal. This, I can go send a staffer to the who cares? It's open practice.
2: You don't even need to do that, Joe. I mean, if there's a fan out there that's going to videotape the entire practice, they can just upload it to their own YouTube account. And if you're Robert Saleh or a person in the Titans headquarters, go on YouTube. I wonder if this is out there or not. That's public information.
1: All day.
2: That's a public video.
1: All day. All day. I am trying to get an edge to win games, no matter how it is. Legally. Legally. Now, the Connor Stallions, he's on the side. That's illegal. I'm legally trying to get an advantage on you. And if you don't think this is correct, then you're going to go 0-17. I'm sorry. You are. I'm trying to get every bit of advantage I can to win games. And they all know this. They all know this, and I understand it. At the college, same way, right? If I'm Austin Peay, are you not trying to look at everything Vanderbilt's doing during training camp? I'm looking at everything, and if Vandy has an open fan day, I'm sending one of my staffers down there and taping the practice. That's legal. It's all legal, and I don't know why people argue with this. God damn, my blood pressure's up. Yeah, my A1C is already high anyway, so this just goes along with it.
0: Dustin in Hopkinsville said, Connor bought a ticket. I don't know, kind of the same. Am I wrong? I mean, as long as it's not illegal, like, go for it.
1: Yeah, I'm all about it, man. I'm trying to win a game. I'm trying to win games here. Bottom line, that's it.
0: We're all trying to win games, including a game that I have not been very good at lately. We're going to do that next. Celebrity birthdays. And what day is it? That is all coming up. 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Coming up next, though, it's what day is it? 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
1: 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I hope not.
0: God, I hope not.
1: Went through some
0: filtering. Wonder I was sick for years. Lord almighty, man. I'm doing that.
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0: The Sounds are back in action tonight against Norfolk. 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It's presented by Twin Peaks, Family Leisure, Maple Street, and Social Cantina. Chase and Big Joe, 102.5 The Game here on this Tuesday. Hope you're having a great start to your day, or it's been a great day so far. I want to say thank you to our friends at Hiller Plumbing, Heating, Cooling, and Electrical because they've done a great job repairing the pipes here at the homestead today. So if you've heard some banging around, that's what's been going on.
1: Hey, family show, pal. Oh, man. I want to say real quick on the text line, thanks to all the there's 99.999% of the text line. You guys are fantastic, and thank you for being part of this journey every day and the kind words and everything. We're just here to entertain, man. Noon to three, make you smile, make you happy, and really appreciate all the kind words today.
0: Yeah, absolutely. And, you know, I will say thank you to the haters, the non-believers, and the trollers as well, because you know what, y'all just are a little bit more motivation, so we appreciate you as well. If you love it, great. If you don't, that's a you problem. With that, let's get to what day isn't celebrity birthdays.
2: All right, first on the list, we have Pinot Noir Day, a nice little wine. Serendipity Day is today.
1: Oh, is that like a ranch sauce?
2: No, it's not that one. Never Give Up Day is today. National Ice Cream Pie Day is today. Does this still apply?
1: Yes. As okay. I told young Dr. Crane, you never give away your pie for free.
0: That's true.
2: If it involves,
0: it's solid advice.
2: Yeah, if it involves like a sort of like
1: just
2: you know,
1: go up,
2: an
1: just
2: ice
1: move
2: cream.
1: On. Just
2: or,
1: move on.
2: Okay, you got it.
1: Just move on.
2: Helium Discovery Day is today. Mail Order Catalog Day is today. National Bad Poetry Day. Interesting. And then Joe likes to do his little like, yeah, whatever it is. National Fajita Day is today.
1: Ah, Fajita Margarita. It's a new song in the Big Joe album coming out a week from today.
0: Oh, I like that.
1: All right.
0: Do you have one about Charo?
1: The only song about Charo is like, and then when Dr. Crane found Charo last week and she did that, it was this very pleasant look of like, Joe, you're not an idiot after all.
2: Please include that in your next song.
1: So, thank you. You're not an idiot? All right, got it. All right, time for celebrity birthdays. Get these within two. It's America's favorite game. It just really is. All right, Dr. Crane, you go first. You have a winning streak of 6 in a row.
2: Okay.
1: Well, actually, 5, because Chase was off Wednesday, so you had 5. All right, first birthday for our man Connor Newt back there. The Skywalker, former Kentucky basketball player Kenny Walker. How old is he today?
2: 38.
0: Who was it? It cut out.
1: Kenny Walker, basketball player.
0: Yeah. 48.
1: 62. Skywalker, 62. Okay. Chaser, he's one of the best return men of all time in the NFL. Brian Mitchell, former Washington Redskin player.
0: 61.
2: 64.
1: 58. Dr. Crane, Super Bowl winning tight end for the New Orleans Saints. Jeremy Shockey.
2: 48.
0: Former Giant as well. I'm going to say 46.
1: 46, exactly, Chaser. Well done. You're up 2-0. Chaser, you get this one, too. Mike Vrabel's best friend, Luke Fickell, soon to be out at Wisconsin as head coach. How old's Luke Fickell today?
0: 51.
2: 49.
1: 53. Chase up 3-0. Dr. Crane, how old is comedian Dennis Leary today? Former head football coach of the Cleveland Browns.
2: 67.
0: It's a pretty good guess. 64.
1: 69. 3-1.
0: Nice.
1: Chaser, how old is actor Christian Slater?
0: 60.
2: That's Saved by the Bell, right?
1: That is not. That's,
0: no, that's AC Slater.
2: Oh, my bad.
1: I right. You're trying.
2: All right, let's go 62.
1: 57. Dr. Crane, how old is actor Ed Norton? He's like, Norton. Ed Norton.
2: 58.
0: 56.
1: 57. That's a push. Chaser, how old is former NSL Emmy Award winning actor Andy Samberg?
0: I'm going to say he is 45.
2: 42.
1: 48. All right, lightning round. Here we go. Dr. Crane Howard is comedian Elaine Boozler's Jerry Seinfeld's ex-girlfriend was the inspiration for Elaine. Comedian Elaine Boozler.
0: 71.
1: 74. It's 3-2. This is getting good again. Chase, how old is actress Madeline Stowe? She was in the movie Revenge with Kevin Costner and Anthony Quinn. Let's just say it's a good movie.
0: I'm going to say she is 63.
2: 67.
1: 68. We're tied at 3. Dr. Crane, TV news anchor Bob Woodruff, who unfortunately was ran over a bomb in Iraq in the early 2000s. So, but he's doing well. He's a good man. Bob Woodruff.
2: 56.
0: 68.
1: 65. This is getting good. Chase, rapper Masta Killa of Wu-Tang Clan.
0: 57.
2: 54.
1: 57 exactly. We got two more in times. That's close. Dr. Crane, guitar player Brad Tersey of our good friends of Old Dominion. How old's a guitar player, Brad?
2: 56.
0: 48.
1: 47. Chase gets it. 6-3 at the buzzer. The boss man comes through in the end and wins. Good well job, done. Chase.
0: I'm off the schneid. I was getting worried. I was like having some nightmares about it.
1: Yeah, I mean, it's a big deal.
2: Don't put the broadcaster jinx out there.
1: People think they can do it until they're asked to do it, and then they can't do it, right?
0: Yeah, exactly. They just, yeah, that's what happens for sure. That is going to do it for us here today. Again, appreciate all the kind words. We had a blast. Thank you to the Tennessee Association of Broadcasters and this station for all their support. But, you know, Bud and everyone here at the station, our sales team, we love it. And let's keep going upward and onward.
1: We do it. It's the same show, the same message into the show to our guys out there. Know how much we love you, what's going on. And listen, guys, if you're struggling, we say it all the time, go to therapy, unitycares.com/Big Joe. It's easy. The website there, I need you to go. Just go to therapy one time and you can shut me up, all right? Listen, it's different when you really look at the world this way. You realize that today is one less day instead of one more day. So don't be stuck in neutral. We love you. Know how powerful, wonderful you are. You're doing a great job. I think you're the absolute best. We love you. And please know, more importantly, more than anything else in the world, how much God truly loves you.
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25: This is Nick Frazier. The Tennessee Titans continue getting ready for their Week 2 preseason matchup versus the Seattle Seahawks. Right tackle J.C. Latham was asked about going up against Super Bowl winning defensive tackle Leonard Williams in the coming days.
26: They got a lot of great players over there. Him, Derek Hall, you know, the three techs, Murphy is incredible. So, you know, we're fired up.
25: As for the Seahawks, cornerback Devon Weatherspoon is officially the NFL's highest paid corner after agreeing to a 4-year extension. Another massive payday as the team locks up their young stars. Elsewhere, the injury bug is already making its presence felt. Jets running back Breece Hall suffered a groin injury on Monday's practice. Head coach Aaron Glenn says he's optimistic. It's not serious, but Hall is set for further testing. And remember, Hall just signed a 3-year, $45.75 million contract extension this offseason. In Washington, running back Jerome Ford has been placed on the injured reserve with a hamstring injury and ending his 2026 season before it even began. Make sure to tune in this evening as the Nashville Sounds are back on the diamond on the road taking on the Norfolk Tides. Coverage begins at 5:20 on 94.9 The Fan with first pitch to follow right here on the Game Nashville Sports Network.
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28: 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Willie Donick, Derek Mason, Adam Vingan, and Connor Newt here with you. We hope you are having a wonderful Tuesday. For the first time in a long time, a beautiful day in Nashville, Tennessee. It's not disgustingly hot outside, so I actually enjoyed being outside today. But we hope you are having a wonderful Tuesday. Now, we've got a lot to get into today. Trevor Maddich will join us at 4:20. We're going to be talking all things college football in the 4 o'clock hour. We will continue our conversation yesterday about Cam Ward being a quote-unquote game manager after we had Blake Bedingfield from PaulKaharsky.com on the program. We'll get to that in a little bit. But we start today's show by celebrating one of our own. Now, Connor Newt, you just told me you're Catholic, but in the Jewish faith, a boy becomes a man by having a ceremony called a bar mitzvah. You lead a service, you read from the Torah, you give

0: Now, a radio man in the eyes of sports talk radio god. Who would sports talk radio god be? Mike Francesa? I don't know. But anyway, you had your sports talk radio bar mitzvah yesterday. I want you to play the clip. I want people to hear this and enjoy this the way we did last night.
1: Do you want context before I play it?
0: Yes, absolutely. Please go ahead.
1: So for context, most of my show last night, I've told you before I went on the air, we were going after what I call the Levengers, the Will Levis defenders. And I was talking about how Will Levis, despite his many, many supporters for some reason, doesn't have a legitimate chance to beat out Cam Ward for the starting position. I know, shocking information. So we get to the end of the show, the last segment, and I see the phone line is on. It's like, okay, we got to get as much participation as we want because, you know, we're the people's station. So I went to the phones, and this is what our friend Charlie had to say.
2: But before we do that, let's head back to our phone lines one last time and hear from Charlie, who's got comments on both quarterbacks. Charlie, go ahead.
3: Well, I have a tough time with you guys, what you're saying. I've been able to be with my brother, who's been a winning coach for 50 years, and he's retired winning 78% of his games. Now, my point is that the coach for the Titans, he wants to win the game. He wants to put the best players out on his team. You all need to quit trying to be a coach. If he decides that he wants some, if Levitt to play, he'll let him play. But what you all say has nothing whatsoever to do with sports, because your opinion is absolutely worthless. So I don't know why you all don't talk about our soccer team, talk about golf, talk about things that you know, because you don't know football.
1: All right, thank you, Charlie. Yeah, I appreciate it.
0: Mazel tov to Connor Newt. He was a radio boy.
4: Oh,
0: now
4: goodness.
0: He's a radio man.
4: Oh, man.
0: You get some hair on your chest when you are berated by a caller. So congratulations, Connor.
4: Yes.
0: We're very proud of you.
2: Badge of honor.
4: How did you feel, Connor?
2: Thank you.
4: How did you feel?
2: Well, I originally was like, did I handle that the right way? Like, was I a jerk about that? And in listening back to it, I think I handled that about as best as I could. I think my favorite part of that call is you need to focus more on soccer and golf, which are two sports I know pretty much next to nothing about. So maybe I should just dedicate my life to croquet or something.
4: Listen, Connor, I do not want to hear anything else concerning any other sport outside of volleyball, okay? Just volleyball.
2: Okay.
4: I want a little polo. Maybe some badminton. Maybe some cornhole, because cornhole has become a big sport.
5: It's on the Ocho.
4: Yeah, so it's on the Ocho. Anything that's on the Ocho, that's what you talk about.
0: I saw the pillow fighting championships
4: exactly.
0: On the other night on the ESPN. So you can talk about that if you want.
4: Yes, no football.
2: What about flag football? Does that qualify?
4: That's pushing it.
0: I mean, it's going to be an Olympic sport, right?
4: Yeah, but it's involving a football.
2: Which I don't know anything about.
5: He doesn't know anything about football.
4: Yeah, exactly. Yeah. He doesn't.
0: That's true. Willie, I would love to know what your sports talk radio bar mitzvah moment was.
5: Oh, man. I can tell. I remember it like it was yesterday. I was dumb enough as a rookie back in the day. I went on this, you know, half joking but half serious at the time, being the cocky young goofball that I was. And I decided to alienate all of the, and I wasn't even thinking, you know, of the massive following of NASCAR in our area. And I was just like, yeah, race car drivers, they're not athletes. The car's doing the work.
0: Oh, boy.
5: It's the car. It's not the driver. It's the car. And did I get hammered.
2: Lit up.
5: So this one caller, the guy that really did it the best, he goes, Willie, I watched you play at Vanderbilt, but in this particular case, you are coming from a frame of ignorance.
0: It's a nice way to put it.
5: He was right. He was right.
4: That is a very nice way to put it.
5: It was, yes. He was being nice but firm. And I was like, yeah. And so this became a thing for a while. And fortunately, the guy that did the best job of anybody historically here in Nashville with coverage of NASCAR, Norm Parton, he took me under his wing. And he said, Willie, I'm going to show you how this works. Right? He got me in a car with a real race car driver at the Nashville Speedway. He got me to a race, so I

0: appreciate it a whole lot more over time. So I'm actually glad I did it. But it was a great way to get off on the wrong foot and be, you know, baptism by fire or whatever. Just get ripped by a collar.
1: So what you're saying is that I shouldn't say on the air, live, that Joey Chestnut is more of an athlete than Denny Hamlin. Oh, I should not say. Never, I should not say that.
0: It probably won't go very well. Yeah.
2: Yeah.
1: Well, oops, I did say that live over the air.
3: That's something I can cover now, though. Is the hot dog eating contest?
1: Competitive eating is a sport.
2: Yes,
1: okay?
2: You're right.
1: It is.
2: You're right. So let's talk about that, Connor.
1: It is. One texter says the floor is lava coverage. I mean, my son would love that.
3: Right after freeze tag.
1: If you want to narrate, if you want to narrate our floor is lava coverage at my house, you're absolutely able to do that. One texter says Connor handled that better than me. I'd have to tell him to put the nurse on the phone so I could ask her if he had his meds yet.
3: I was considering, because you notice he didn't say any players or coaches by name except for Levis. I was considering, hey, Charlie, what's the name of the Titans coach? And just put him on the spot there. But I decided against it.
0: He was backing up coaches in general.
2: Yes.
0: Because he was, what was it?
1: His brother, I believe.
2: His brother.
3: Which I really want to know where he coached now. I should have asked.
2: Yeah. He said he had a winning record. He won, what, 78% of his games?
3: That's Canton-worthy.
1: Absolutely.
2: Was that little league? I mean, look. Is it, you know, seven-man football? Is it, what is it? What level? High school? That's what I want to know.
1: Pop Warner? I have no idea. But look, as I said, you are now a sports talk radio man. That was your sports talk radio bar mitzvah, being screamed at by a caller. I mean, last week we had a caller. I believe his name was Dean. Called in, said, Willie, I love your coverage of the Predators. Watch you all the time. Derek, you're my favorite. Tennessee Titan ever. Then nothing for me.
0: It's crickets.
2: No,
1: and then
2: he
1: laughed. And then when I said, I also do a good job, he went, huh. Like a pity laugh.
0: And then moved on.
1: And
0: to
1: then
0: the
1: moved
0: next
1: on.
0: Point. Yes.
1: Caller clearly doesn't know my name, despite the fact I've been hosting the show for 2 years. So at least there's that. I do want to share some exciting station news. Chase McCabe shared this at the beginning of his program. But next Friday, August 28th, we are going to be celebrating 102.5 The Game's 15th anniversary at T-Line in West Nashville. Connor Newt face-planted there. His blood is still on the curling surface.
0: Check for DNA.
1: At T-Line in West Nashville. But it's going to be a lot of fun, a lot of special guests, a lot of old friends, perhaps, joining the party. And our presents are going to go to you, not us. We will have hourly ticket giveaways starting at 6 a.m., including Preds tickets. Now, if I heard correctly, Chase McCabe said that we're not just talking about like single game Predators tickets. I do believe we will have a giveaway for Predators season tickets, meaning 42. It's 42 now.
0: Yes. Mickey Robinson.
1: 42 home games. So Predators tickets, Vanderbilt tickets, concert tickets, more giveaways at T-Line. So that is next Friday, August 28th at T-Line. I guess Robbie and Rex Road are going to be there at the crack of dawn at 6 a.m. And we're going to take the party all the way through DVD and more. So for more information on that, you can visit thegamenashville.com. Derek, I wanted to get your take on something very quickly.
2: Yes.
1: It just scrolled across our screen here. Apparently, there is a young Bengals player who is leaving the team to pursue a career in acting. Did you see this?
2: Yes, I saw that. He was a undrafted guy. And listen, opportunities like that don't, you know, come across your lap too many times. And, you know, sometimes you can't, if that's what his, like, that's his goal and that's what he aspired to be as an actor, then that's opportunity that you got to take. And football will be there. If you can play after you get finished filming this movie, if you can play, they'll take you. But that opportunity will not always be there. So I commend the young man.
1: I'm going to butcher the pronunciation of his first name. Is it Sayer? Sayer, right?
2: Mm-hmm.
1: Apparently, according to ESPN, he has appeared in 7 films and television shows dating to 2014, including most notably to sports fans, a role as LeBron James's son in Space Jam, A New Legacy in 2021.
2: Yeah, so stuff like, I mean, opportunities like that, man, especially if you're one of those fringe guys and you know more than likely is a long shot on you making the team, then you take that opportunity.
0: Hey, Jim Brown quit the game after 9 years to be an actor. Worked out well for him.
2: Exactly. So,
0: I mean, the guy could have had 20,000 yards, right? He was unbelievable. He was the all-time leading rusher for years and decades after he left. And he only played for 9 years when they played, I think, 12 games for his first few years, and then maybe 14 by the end of his career. You talk about a guy that racked it up. But also this guy, I feel like for the Bengals, there's always a good sports movie coming out, right? Whatever the next football movie is, he's going to have the moves. The athleticism. Yeah. That makes a difference in a movie, right?
2: Oh, yeah, absolutely.
0: Don't we hate movies where the sports, you can tell the guy just has no idea
2: what
0: how to play?
2: I've seen a bunch of those.
0: Yeah.
2: Where they have to get a stunt, like a double.
0: Right, right. They have to do a double to actually do the sports
2: stuff. I commend the young man.
0: You love the authentic stuff, so he would be able to do that.
2: Yeah, so I commend him.
1: I'm wondering what the worst athletic performance in the movie is. Like the most unbelievable, and not in the way like that was unbelievable, but like clearly that guy has never played sports in his life, and he's
0: I think you could get people going on that. Let's have people text an example of just bad athleticism.
1: The most unathletic sports movie performances,
0: right? But like maybe a good movie, a movie that we've seen, but the sports were not the reason the movie was good.
1: That too.
0: You know, like the person, the actor might have been a really good character, but you know he's got no game. He's got no athletic.
2: Got no game whatsoever. Hey, I got some good songs today, fellas.
1: I'm glad you got your music in on time.
2: Y'all got to guess the theme.
3: I'm jealous.
2: I didn't even tell Connor what the theme was, but y'all got to guess the theme. Just guess it.
0: Okay.
2: It may come to you quick. It may not. Connor, don't put them in the order because you never do it anyway, so it don't matter.
3: I do.
2: You usually. No. What I'm saying, that's a good thing if you don't put them in order that I send them. That's a good thing.
3: Oh, yeah.
2: You know, especially in a situation like this. So, but yeah, y'all figure out the thing.
1: One texter says, Ryan Gosling and Remember the Titans was bad. Skyler says, Kenny Powers, a.k.a. Danny McBride and Eastbound and Down. That's not a bad one. 615-737-1025. Again, we are celebrating our 15th anniversary next Friday, August 28th, at T-Line in West Nashville, in sort of the nation's area of West Nashville. So come on out. A lot of prizes up for grabs. Lots of ticket giveaways. And as I heard Chase McCabe say earlier today, a chance to win Predators season tickets. Now you have an extra home game because in the NHL, teams are playing 84 games now instead of 82. So 42 games up for grabs. 615-737-1025. Also be listening this hour for your chance to win a pair of tickets to the Liberty Mutual Music City kickoff game. Jeez. As Ole Miss takes on Louisville at Nissan Stadium on Sunday, September 6th.
0: I got another candidate for the poor athleticism in a movie.
1: Sure. Mm-hmm.
0: Michael J. Fox and Teen Wolf.
1: Oh, yeah.
2: Yes, definitely.
1: Oh, yeah.
2: Definitely.
0: He did have a backwards two-hand slam, but I'm not sure it was legit.
2: That wasn't him.
1: One texter.
2: That definitely wasn't him.
1: One texter says Air Bud. I mean, Air Bud is a true athlete.
2: Yes.
1: Okay? How many sports did Air Bud play? A lot.
3: He's got a new one coming out, too.
1: I feel like I've heard that.
2: Wow.
1: But he played baseball. He played basketball.
2: He played football.
1: He did it all. 615-737-1025. As I attempted to say before stumbling over my mouth here, you can win a pair of tickets to the Liberty Mutual Music City kickoff game. Ole Miss versus Louisville this hour. I've got the trivia question, so don't go anywhere. 615-737-1025. Coming up next, I thought J.C. Latham yesterday had quite an enlightening news conference. And he discussed his relationship with Jeffrey Simmons. And that's the part I want to highlight coming up next. 615-737-1025. Willie Donick, Derek Mason, Adam Vingan, 1025 The Game.
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5: I'm Fox 17 meteorologist Brett Luna. After a long stretch of some really hot days, today won't be quite as bad. High should be around 90 this afternoon. Wednesday, we warm back up again to the mid-90s. And then Wednesday night into Thursday, we'll bring in a better chance for showers and thunderstorms.
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11: Every night she walks right in my dreams. 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
1: D-Mace, Vingen and Donick, 102.5 The Game. Willie Donick, Derek Mason, Adam Vingen here with you. Derek Mason in charge of the musical selections today. A little Michael Jackson to start.
0: Set the mood.
1: Picking up on the theme here.
2: I love it, man. This is my type of music.
1: All right.
0: Love triangles?
2: Well, love triangles.
0: Love triangles?
2: No, not that type.
1: Yep, that's me. Yep. Sorry, we were listening to something during the break and forgot to mute our computers. Our bad. We were discussing horrible on-screen athleticism.
0: Yes.
1: Before the break. Sports movies or movies involving sports with actors who clearly did not have any game. One texter says Tony Danza and Angels in the Outfield. But you know what? There's a couple of texts with some Airbud slander, and I will not stand for it. Ain't no rule says a dog can't play basketball. Look, Airbud, he played basketball. He played football, an Airbud golden receiver. Golden receiver. He played soccer, an Airbud world pup. He played baseball, an Airbud seventh inning fetch. And he played volleyball, an Airbud spikes back.
2: Wow.
1: Okay.
2: What, are we sure it was the same dog?
0: This wasn't the same category I was thinking of.
1: Somebody brought up Air Bud, yes. And then other people were dissing Air Bud, and I will not stand for that on this program. I will
0: seventh
1: not.
0: Inning fetch?
1: Seventh inning fetch.
3: My vote would be, did you ever see that commercial where Michael Jordan's mom is playing basketball, and they cut when she's supposed to do a dunk, and it's very clearly an African-American man with a beard?
1: No.
2: I've never seen that.
3: I'll show you during the break. It's please fantastic.
1: One texter says Adam Sandler as Bobby Boucher in The Waterboy.
0: I mean, some of that is like the character is supposed to be strange.
2: Yeah.
0: Like Tim, like Nuke Lush, you know, Tim Robbins in Bull Durham. But sometimes like they try to make you look good and it's clearly like it's doctored. Like they brought up, we were watching Bill Simmons, which by the volume was on of my computer, my apologies, but we were watching a clip where he was breaking down Leonardo DiCaprio in The Basketball Diaries.
2: He was barely
0: dribbling. He's like backing down Charles Barkley style. You know, he's really scrawny. He's like ninth grade or something in the movie, and he was struggling
2: big time. Didn't he fall? Yeah, he fell.
0: Yeah, he did not look like a player.
2: No.
1: Joey from Bellevue says Will Ferrell in Blades of Glory. I think Will Ferrell would qualify across multiple movies. Blades of Glory, Semi-Pro.
0: Semi-Pro.
1: Talladega Nights.
0: But in the best way.
2: Oh, he was
0: the
2: best in the best way, though. Man.
0: In a comedic way.
1: Yeah. Yes. One texter says, I love the Rocky movies, but Sylvester Stallone could not box worth crap.
2: Hey, man, stop it.
0: Hey, hold on.
2: Leave Stallone alone. Okay, the Rockies, they're off limit, okay?
1: Mm.
2: You cannot criticize the Rocky movies.
0: Except Rocky 5. You can take Rocky 5 down.
2: Yeah, you can throw that one out the window.
0: That is a bad movie.
1: Yeah. Fair enough. So yesterday, the Titans, by the way, did practice today, but it wasn't open to reporters. They'll have an open practice tomorrow. They did have an open practice yesterday, and J.C. Latham was one of the players who addressed reporters at the podium after practice. And I went back and listened to it, and I thought it was really enlightening. And one thing he said, which we're going to play here, he talked about his relationship with Jeffrey Simmons. Now, the two of them clearly have a brotherly rivalry. Remember at the beginning of training camp, it was Jeffrey Simmons who took a swing at J.C. Latham during a scrum, and Jeffrey Simmons got put in timeout by Robert Saleh. I remember a story from right after Brian Callahan was fired last year. I believe it was written by Michael Silver of The Athletic. And he had a nugget in there about Jeffrey Simmons stopping a practice to point out what he considered a poor showing by J.C. Latham. Like he stopped practice, Simmons stopped practice to call out Latham to say, we need more from you. So I've always been a little fascinated by the relationship between Latham and Simmons. So we're going to play what Latham said. The clip's about 2 minutes, but I think it's worth it. And then I want to get Derek's opinion on it because I'm curious if he had a similar relationship with one of his teammates. This was J.C. Latham on Jeffrey Simmons yesterday.
12: Yeah, Coach felt that I owed him an apology for just going up to him, trying to basically get him off slidey. And I also felt that, you know, it was a time for – we had to talk my rookie year. I can't remember what week it was. It was on the tail end of the year, though. And we were basically trying to get on the same page. It's like you know, he's amazing, obviously. And I wanted to be the guy that challenged him, that made myself better going against him every single day. And, you know, sometimes that a guy like him, people kind of see him as, you know, this amazing player that they don't look at it. They look at it as a challenge more than an opportunity. So, you know, and I want to be blessed with the opportunity to go against him every single day. And we had that talk. And unfortunately, you know, it seems like so long ago, but, you know, just getting hurt last year, I felt like I didn't have that chance as much. I missed a few weeks in training camp, a few weeks in the season. So, you know, we didn't have that rhythm that we'd like to have. So, you know, I also wanted to talk to him about like, hey, like, let's just establish ourselves. You know, we pride ourselves on being fast and violent and being physical. So, you know, we're just talking about everything on how we both can do better, how I can do better, how I can receive leadership better, how I can be a better leader myself for, you know, our group. And, you know, part of being a leader is being a good follower, a great follower. So how I can do that as well, understanding that, you know, Jeff and Tajay gets into it all the time, but, you know, they're like best friends. And, you know, we were talking and he was like, yeah, like, you got to understand, like,
13: Jeff's always going to pick on Tajay. Tajay's always going to pick on Jeff, right? And we were getting to the point where it was like, hey, okay, like, we're not going to stand for it. Even if you guys are best friends, we got to have a standard for ourselves, you know? And he said that's what he wants to see out of an O-line. He wants to see the guys, you know, sticking up for each other. He wants to see the guys going to fight for each other because he's showing, you know, checking guys' temperature, seeing if they got backbone or not, you know what I mean? So just getting on the same page as that, understand that nothing was personal at all with anything that happened. Just understanding, like, that's just how, you know, the game gets played. You play with a high tension and a high emotion. So at the end of the day, if you're going to defend your brother, sometimes you're going against your own teammate and doing so. So
1: that was J.C. Latham yesterday on Jeffrey Simmons. Again, I thought that was a really fascinating answer. Derek, what were your thoughts, or what are your thoughts, on what Latham said? Did you have a similar brotherly rivalry with a teammate, and how did it make you better?
2: I'm going to, you know, go with J.C. Address that first. I think that was great. I think, you know, as a young guy, you're looking to people you can emulate on a team, whether it be you're emulating how they work out, how they watch film, how they, you know, take what they've watched and, you know, translate it to the football field. So you're watching all these things because obviously these people are successful for a reason. So you're always watching them. And, you know, JC is right. Like, listen, we're going to challenge one another, and in challenging one another, it may be hard at times, but I'm not challenging you in a way where I'm trying to, you know, show you I'm bigger and better. No, I'm challenging you in a way to make you better. What is iron sharpens iron? So I'm gonna challenge you any chance that I get. And it wasn't like, I was blessed to be on teams for the majority of my career that every day was an iron sharpening iron, no matter what. We went out, we competed against one another, we competed hard, we cursed at one another, we pushed one another, we got into some fights. But at the end of the day, once we got out of 53, that was us. And we knew what it take to get to that point. So we're always going to push one another. Good teams find a way of pushing one another without making it personal. And that's what JC is saying. I'm going to push you. You push me. It ain't personal. But when you, I got to let you know that even though we're on teams, if you're jacking up my running back, I got to come over there and protect them, because that's what I would do in a game. Don't throw no punches, but come around like, hey, listen, you know, there's a herd of bulls coming around you, man. You better back up. You know, I've always said, show me a really good offensive line, or show me a cohesive offensive line, I show you a cohesive and good team, because they move the team. The team is basically, if they are a tough, you know, grinded out offensive line, your team's going to be that way. If they're more finesse, that's how your team's going to be. So what he said with Jeff was spot on, but that just shows you the maturity and the growth that he's having as a player, and that Jeff is having as well. Those are the things that, had he not told us, we would have never known. Because that stuff you don't see. All we see is the back and forth. Oh, why Jeff? They understand why things are going the way they're going, but it's not to a point where it's personal now.
0: I love that back and forth, trying to make yourself better. And I like that Latham, as a younger player, and I make this point very often on the show, just how young he still is. But he also seems to have a willingness to learn. He wants to get better. You know, he's adjusted his body. He's adjusted his weight. You know, all of these things to try to get it right. He knows how important he is to this team. He knows how important the offensive line is to this team. He's watched Peter Skoronski build into the player he's become and then get that big second contract. I'm sure in the back of his mind, that's a motivation. That, let's make this team a winner. You know, for my career, I want to be that guy. And I realized this today. I looked it up because they asked him in that same scrum about Fernando Carmona. Fernando Carmona is one of those guys who played a million college games. Mm-hmm. Fernando Carmona is 6 or 7 months older than J.C. Latham, who's been in the league. This is his third year. Carmona's a rookie. And everybody's like, hey, J.C., what about this rookie? Hey, I love this rookie. He's good. We're building chemistry. And, you know, he's lining up to me. We want to have that chemistry, all of that stuff. And I'm like, he's older than you.
2: He's older than you, man. He's a big brother.
0: Isn't that crazy? Like, but that's how the NFL goes. But that's what we have to try to keep in mind, because there's a lot of people that, as we were talking about yesterday, they want to be black and white with their assessment. Latham had a bad year last year. He was hurt. They don't want to hear about he was hurt. All they want to say is he was the seventh pick in the draft. He's a bust. The offensive line is terrible. Latham's a problem. They wasted a draft pick. This guy's career is just starting. We were at practice yesterday, Derek, and we were talking to Brad Hopkins about how long Bruce Matthews played.
2: Oh, yeah.
0: Bruce Matthews is in the top 25 of guys who play for games played in NFL history. He's one of the few guys, not a punter, not a kicker, that's in there. So the offensive linemen can play for a long time. J.C. Latham is still in the first three innings, I think, of his baseball. If it's a nine-inning career, he's still... It's early in the game for him. There's time for him to turn into a really good player. I've always thought his makeup is a good thing. He obviously has tools, or else he wouldn't have been picked that high. So I'm hoping he blossoms.
1: Robert Saleh had some kind words for J.C. Latham yesterday as well, talking about the physicality that Latham is playing with this season versus what Saleh saw on tape ahead of Latham entering the NFL draft and what he saw on tape of Latham after taking the Titans job. It wasn't that clip we played of Latham wasn't even probably the best thing he said yesterday. He said, you can't have a revolution without any bloodshed.
0: Right.
1: Talking about playing with more physicality. So J.C. Latham dropping some bars yesterday at practice, apparently. One texter says, is anyone else having a hard time believing Robert Saleh made J.C. Latham apologize for standing up for his teammate? Did Big Jeff apologize for taking a swing at J.C.?
2: I mean, listen, I don't know how that whole, you know, you make him apologize. I mean, I think that's something that, you know, the players sort of decide. And a lot of times it's, you know, my bad. And you sort of talk it through. Usually you talk it through before you get off the football field, before practice ends or right as practice is ending. But, I mean, listen, if he told him to go and apologize, then, I mean, okay. I mean, sometimes you have to be that guy that, especially in a sport, you know, like football, sometimes you have to be that guy that sort of puts that, you know, bravado and everything to the side and go apologize. And it just seems like, you know, JC is learning, has learned, and still is continuing to learn a lot on how to be a professional. And like Willie said, I think he's just scratching the surface, just being out there and talking to Brad about him. And he just seems stronger. He looks a little quicker. It looks as if his base is a lot more solid than what it was last year. Now he can truly use not just upper body strength, but his lower body strength as well. And a part of it could have been what he was dealing with last year. Don't know, but he just looks like a different person. You just hope that the look and the feel matches what we see week in and week out. It started well with the preseason game. You just hope it continues.
1: One person says, unnecessarily oversharing. He should have said, we had to talk and it'll stay between us. I really liked that answer from J.C. Latham, because as I said, there clearly is a brotherly rivalry between Jeffrey Simmons and J.C. Latham. It's been going on since Latham joined the team, and sometimes I've wondered, do these guys like each other, or do they really despise each other? But it's clear from that answer that this is part of the job, and Latham feels like standing up to Simmons makes him better, and vice versa.
2: And to answer, you know, to comment on what the texter said, I think some things are, hey, listen, we ain't going to put this out in the public. We talked about it, and it's over. I'm not going to tell you what we talked about. And there are situations and times where you do that. But also there are times, especially when the perception is something opposite of what it truly is, that then you have to come out and explain it to people. And I think that's what JC did, because the perception is totally, it's not good. So JC wanted to come out and say, hey, listen, and I want to give you some particulars on why what you see, maybe what you see is not really what it is. You know, so.
1: 615-737-1025. We'll take your thoughts on J.C. Latham again. Some really interesting comments from Latham yesterday about his relationship with Jeffrey Simmons. 615-737-1025. Coming up next, we're going to start taking a look around the AFC South this week, and we will begin with a team that is widely considered a Super Bowl favorite. 615-737-1025 today. The Nashville Sounds take on the Norfolk Tides. First pitch is at 5:35 p.m. You can catch all of the action on 94.9 The Fan, presented by Twin Peaks, Family Leisure, Maple Street Biscuit Company, and Social Cantina.
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26: I'm like everybody else. I like the Rams, but
27: yeah,
26: you know, it's easy to like the Rams.
27: Right.
26: It's not easy to like the Texans after watching the quarterback in the playoffs last year.
27: Right.
26: But the Texans remind me a little bit of what the Red Sox are right now. And for people who follow baseball, the Red Sox were down for the count. They were horrible. 6 weeks ago, they had 15. I think I'm right in saying they were 15 losses worse than the New York Yankees. And as we record this morning, they're tied with the Yankees in the loss column with 51 losses. But I bring that up because the Red Sox survived because they could pitch. The Houston Texans survived last year when C.J. Stroud was terrible down the stretch of the season in the playoffs. They survived because of Will Anderson and because of that terrific defense. And, you know, I mean, this is not entirely accurate, but good defense doesn't slump like a quarterback does sometimes.
27: Right. Yeah.
26: And they will be in games, and I think C.J. Stroud's going to figure it out. I don't know how good C.J. Stroud will be this year, but I do know that Houston has a young top five defense. And they will be in every game.
0: That was Peter King on the MMQ podcast talking about the Houston Texans. By the way, speaking of the MMQB podcast, Connor Orr of said podcast will start joining us every Wednesday during the NFL season. He'll start in a couple of weeks. We're looking forward to having Connor Orr on the program every week. We are all avid listeners of the MMQB podcast, so great to have Connor Orr with us every Wednesday. I believe it's scheduled for every Wednesday at 4 in just a couple of weeks. So looking forward to having Connor Orr
28: with us.
0: Yes,
28: he's fun.
0: Is.
28: He's a great personality, and he really has great knowledge of the league. He covered the league for a long time. He and Albert Breer run the podcast. You heard that clip from Peter King, who was the founder of Monday Morning Quarterback. That's the MMQB, an offshoot of Sports Illustrated. So there's good tradition there. We're really excited about that. And so Peter King sets the tone for our little preview of the AFC South here.
0: Everybody seems to love the Houston Texans this season. They are a sexy Super Bowl pick, and I understand why. The Texans' defense is outstanding, as you heard Peter King explain there. And Willie, I think the reason why some people have soured on the Texans is because of CJ Stroud's up and down year, to put it nicely.
28: Yeah.
0: He was not good in the playoffs. I believe
28: he was terrible.
0: I believe in the game the Texans won against Pittsburgh, if memory serves, he fumbled the ball 5 times. He did not lose all 5 fumbles, but he dropped the ball 5 times again, if memory serves. And then I think he had 4 interceptions against the Patriots in the second round. So a lot of people have soured on C.J. Stroud. But if you look a little bit deeper,
1: and Warren Sharp does this on his website, the Texans were top five most injured tight end core, top five most injured wide receiver core. The Texans also had basically no running game. Joe Mixon missed all of last season with injury, and they had to rely on a fourth-round rookie, Woody Marks, and a past-his-prime Nick Chubb. They've gone out and traded for David Montgomery from the Detroit Lions. They've revamped their interior offensive line. So, Willie, there seems to be a lot to like about the Texans. So I understand the hype around Houston and the Super Bowl this season.
28: Well, it's like a, like you said, it's like a sexy pick because the obvious thing that everybody remembers is how bad they looked in that last playoff game against New England. Now, C.J. Stroud, in the two playoff games, remember, they beat Pittsburgh in Mike Tomlin's last game, 30-6, to get things started. And then they got beat by the Patriots in the next round. C.J. Stroud, in the two games, had combined two touchdown passes, five interceptions, sacked six times, and fumbled five times.
1: He fumbled five times in the Steelers game. He lost two of the five fumbles, but he dropped the ball five times in that game, despite the Texans winning 30-6.
28: And so, you know, Stroud obviously wasn't that bad the whole year, but they were 0-3 to start the year. They still took a while to get going, and then they couldn't lose after a while because of their defense. And so I love FTN Fantasy has a, they always have one sentence for last year and one sentence going forward. So their sentence last year was, exceptionally fulfilling season, so long as you hate offense, and entered a coma in mid-January. In other words, you didn't watch the playoff game.
1: Right.
28: But Peter King makes the point, right, that the offense isn't going to have to be great for this team to be a contender because their defense is that stacked. They had, for example, the best starting field position of any team in the league last year. So the offense's job automatically is made easier with that. And there's a sense that C.J. Stroud is going to bounce back. Like he's played at a higher level. And so I'm really curious about can they have an offense that's good enough, that's capable enough to win playoff games? Because I'm just thinking in terms of the Titans, here are the teams you've got to beat. And we're going to look at this over the next couple of days. Here are the teams you've got to beat in the next few years when you move into that new stadium and you hope to have a competitive roster, which they're still building now. What's the Texans team going to look like? Their quarterback is still young, and their defense, as good as it is young.
2: Yeah, they got a bunch of dudes on defense, starting with their front seven. I mean, they are probably one of, top two or three front seven, if you're just talking about, you know, linebackers and those linemen. And then on the outside, they're damn good, led by Stingley Jr. So, you know, D'Amico Ryan's come from a background of defense. He's put together really good defenses. When he had opportunity to, whether it was in San Francisco or now here with the Houston Texans, everything hinges on their offense because over the last couple of years, they've dealt with injury, whether it be to Tank Dell, lost him for a season. Nico Collins has been injured. They got the rookie, I think, Higgins. He's going to be pretty good. Schultz has been in and out of lineup at times. And we know how, you know, how bad this offensive line has been with injuries and just bad play, period. So if they can get all those things, but these are some of the same problems that we talk about with the Titans, you know. First and foremost, to start with the offensive line. If you can solidify your offensive line and make that the strongest point of your team, then typically you're going to have a team that can compete, or at least an offense that can compete each and every week. But when, you know, one of the weakest parts of your team is that position and it's supposed to be your strength, you're not going to do much. And, you know, the Texans saw that in the playoffs when they had to face against, you know, some good defensive linemen. And so they hope they got all that shored up. And if they do, boy, oh boy, it's going to be hard to beat them.
1: A lot of C.J. Stroud haters on the text line. Preston says, haven't C.J. Stroud's numbers gone down since his rookie year? Eli says, Davis Mills is a better quarterback now than C.J. Stroud. And it's not even close.
28: See,
1: and he has the ability to bring them to the conference championship.
2: He lost his offensive coordinator, too. You forget that. People don't understand that. His offensive coordinator left, I think, after what, first or second year? After his first year.
1: But again, the
28: They had no running game, offensive line. They arguably had the worst. FTN Fantasy ranks offensive lines. They had the Texans 32nd. Now that's bad. Picture the Titans offensive line. Mm-hmm. Not great. Not even good. And they were ahead of the Texans based on those ratings. Now the Texans have tried to overhaul it, just like the Titans are the last few years have been trying to add pieces and change it. But that's the first thing. Like, let's see what Stroud looks like if you give him a decent running game and a decent offensive line. It was pretty bad last year.
2: Well, I hope they don't. It'll be bad for the Titans if they do.
28: Yeah, that's the thing. You hope they can't get it right.
1: But it's a big year for C.J. Stroud.
2: Oh, of course.
1: No doubt about it. And as I said, because of how he played in the postseason for Houston, that's how people have remembered C.J. Stroud all offseason. We talked to Mike Sando of The Athletic last week. In his quarterback tiers exercise, Stroud went down a tier year over year because of his performance. But again, as we talk about all the time, context, terrible offensive line, as Warren Sharp noted, top five most injured tight end core, top five most injured wide receiver core in the NFL last season. As we've said a couple of times, zero running game. I saw this note from The Athletic. Houston was the league's second worst rushing team on first downs by both yards per carry and expected points added.
2: That just shows you.
1: And they ran the ball on first down at the league's fifth highest rate.
2: That just shows you how good they were on defense, because they didn't have much offensively because of the injuries that they were mounting up. But the defense was able to hold. And this is a blueprint. And I think Vrabel did it last year. But it was Drake May's second season. But the blueprint is, while you're bringing up, that's why it's critical for the Titans to build up their defense and make their defense has to be a top five, top 10 defense. It has to be, because that gives you the ability to allow the quarterback to grow, because you don't have to score 25 points or damn, you don't have to score 21 points a game. If you get to 14 points a game, more times than not, we're going to win because our defense is that strong. That's what Houston, the Texans have built themselves on. You can't score on us. And if we score 14 points, we should win.
28: They had not great pass protection or a running game, and yet after an 0-3 start, they still ended 12-5 on the season. So I think that's why there's a lot of optimism that they can't be a lot worse than they were on offense. And they still were a good team last year. Like the Titans in the two games against the Texans.
1: Not even close.
2: It wasn't even close.
28: Well,
2: what was the combined score?
28: The second game was somewhat close, the game here, but you just got the feeling you could play all day long and they weren't going to score. The Texans' offense wasn't really good that day, so the score was somewhat competitive. I think it ended up 16-13. I think the Titans got like a late touchdown to make it close. But you never felt like they were going to win the game. They were surprisingly in it. But that's how the Texans did it week in and week out. Just played really good D.
1: 615-737-1025.
28: Do you guys believe in it?
1: Are the Houston Texans truly a Super Bowl favorite?
28: You guys say yes?
2: I would say yes.
1: I might buy some of the hype. Not all of the hype. Some of the hype. Not all.
2: Some.
1: Okay. Some.
28: Okay.
1: But I understand why the Texans are a sexy, I have to say it like that, sexy Super Bowl pick. I also just like to say Houston because I know it pisses a lot of you off because I swallow the H and say Houston and not Houston. That sounds weird. Houston. I don't like the way that sounds. Houston it is. 615-737-1025. All right. We are going to shift gears to college football coming up next. But before we do, we have tickets to give away. A pair of tickets specifically to the Liberty Mutual Music City kickoff game, Ole Miss versus Louisville, Nissan Stadium, Sunday, September 6th. And if you want those tickets, you need to be the first person to call Connor Newt at 615-737-1025 and answer this question. Louisville and Ole Miss will meet for the second time in program history on September 6th. Their previous matchup was in Atlanta in 2021. What was the final score of that game? 615-737-1025. If you can tell me the final score of the previous meeting between Louisville and Ole Miss, you will win a pair of tickets to see those two teams play again at Nissan Stadium Sunday, September 6th.
3: We will not be accepting Cardinal participants. Thank you very much.
1: I mean, we will. We will. 615-737-1025. Put your biases aside for the good of the fans. 615-737-1025. Good luck. Willie Donick, Derek Mason, Adam Vingan, 1025 The Game.
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30: I'm Connor Newt. As Tennessee Titans training camp rolls on, no practice for the Titans today, at least that was open to the media. But one of the storylines heading into the preseason game against Seattle this weekend is that rookie out of Arkansas, Fernando Carmona, will start at right guard. Carmona has been said to have the inside track to win that right guard position over Cordell Volson and Jackson Slater, and has been getting the brunt of the first team reps. Yesterday, head coach Robert Saleh was asked about Carmona's abilities at right guard and how he combines with right tackle J.C. Latham.
31: So far, they've been doing a really nice job. It starts with communication, so they at least know what to do. Then from there, you just let your God-given ability take over.
30: The Titans are back on the practice field tomorrow for the last practice before a joint practice Friday with the defending Super Bowl champion Seattle Seahawks. Elsewhere in the NFL, the New York Giants are signing former Alabama, Pittsburgh Steeler, and Los Angeles Chargers running back Najee Harris to a one-year deal. Harris is 11 months removed from a torn Achilles and is playing for his third team in 3 years. In response response to the move made, the Giants have released former Pittsburgh Steeler, Kansas City Chief, and New England Patriot wide receiver Juju Smith-Schuster. Some sad news in the world of sports media today, as Bill Rasmussen, co-founder of ESPN, has passed away at the age of 93. Rasmussen had been suffering from Parkinson's disease and died in his Florida home this morning. Rasmussen's vision allowed for the 1979 launch of ESPN, the first 24-hour television mark. And tonight, right here on 102.5 The Game, it's another edition of The Six. Parker Kelly joins the show. We talk Tennessee Titans.

0: drive home. Former Titans wide receiver and Tennessee Sports Hall of Famer Derek Mason, Predators TV voice Willie Donig, and reporter Adam Vingan are D-Mace, Vingan, and Donig. 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
1: D-Mace, Vingan, and Donick, 102.5 The Game. Willie Donick, Derek Mason, Adam Vingan, and Connor Newt here with you. Congratulations to our winner of the Liberty Mutual Music City kickoff game tickets, Ole Miss versus Louisville Nissan Stadium, Sunday, September 6th. The trivia question. This is the second time these two programs will meet. The first time happened in Atlanta in 2021. What was the score of the game? The score was Ole Miss 43, Louisville 24 in the Chick-fil-A kickoff game. Matt Corral, 381 passing yards, 55 rushing yards. Remember Matt Corral, everybody?
2: Stud. I was just going to Google him and see where the heck he is right now. Is he playing
1: he
2: football?
1: NFL? He flamed out UFL. Of the league.
2: Okay.
3: Where are they now?
2: That was sad. You know, he played in the bowl game, which I always commend, that one year, and he got hurt in the bowl game. I don't know if he would have made it or not, but that was not good. That probably didn't encourage others to participate in the bowl games. We long for the days where a bowl game is
4: legit,
2: best on best, right?
1: If you missed your chance to win those tickets, sorry, Derek. If you missed your chance to win those tickets, we are giving them away throughout the rest of the week. So we've got a pair tomorrow, a pair Thursday, and a pair Friday. So if you want those tickets, be listening. You have three more chances to win those tickets to see Ole Miss versus Louisville at Nissan Stadium on Sunday, September 6th. Speaking of college football, of course, the big news yesterday, if you want to call it big, the Associated Press released its top 25. Ohio State, number one. Oregon, number two. Georgia, three. Notre Dame, four. Texas, five. Derek Mason will remind you that the last time the Big Ten had the numbers one and two teams in the preseason was 1961. Also, zero SEC teams received a first-place vote from the esteemed panel. Sorry, Willie and Connor. But this
2: it's
1: okay.
2: It's okay.
3: Depth, Adam, depth.
4: Ah, here we go again.
1: Look, the line has been drawn in the sand. Willie and Connor, SEC through and through. Derek, Big Ten through and through. Me, I'm an ACC guy. I'm siding with Derek Mason because I don't like all of the SEC whining and complaining. Oh, the depth! The depth! Like,
2: perfectly legit. I don't know why you say it like
4: that. It's not legit. It's never, because it's never been an argument, so it's not legit.
2: I'm inventing.
4: No, you can't.
3: I'm coming up with a little bit more testosterone in our voices than what you just did.
1: No, it sounded a lot like whining. And that wasn't the two of you specifically. That's just what I hear from any SEC fan.
2: That's how it comes out.
1: The depth! Yeah.
4: The depth! The depth! Like, they're playing. No, shut up. Stop, people.
1: Our worst teams are better than your worst teams.
4: Now we're arguing over who got the worst teams.
2: I will ask this question.
4: Okay, come on.
2: If, just philosophically, forget about college football or any sport.
4: Okay.
2: If you have a better record than me, does that mean you're better than me?
4: No, I mean,
1: not always.
4: Not always.
2: Not necessarily, right?
4: No.
2: It's the strength of schedule would play into that. So when you do a preseason AP Top 25, I believe that almost all voters are not voting based on who they think the best 25 are. They're doing what everybody does. They look at the schedule and they say, well, what's going to make the difference in slotting who I'm going to vote for number one as opposed to say number five? I think the easier schedule gets the nod, and that's why I think there are a lot of SEC teams in the top 25, but none of them got a first place vote because nobody believes that anybody is that much better than the rest of the pack to run the table in the SEC. I was listening to the a podcast out of The Athletic, and they were talking about that. They don't think anybody, who was it? Was it Bruce Feldman that had his SEC preview, and he had the two winningest teams in the SEC going 10-2. In other words, nobody will run the table in that

0: league because of the balance and the depth. The depth, as you say.
1: Oh, the depth.
0: I'm saying it with authority. Yes, the depth. Like, that's a good thing.
2: It's never been a thing, but we have so to now it can't be a good thing.
1: But Mississippi State's better than Northwestern. No.
2: Like, who cares?
0: Yes. Like, but we have to factor that in. When you're looking at a team's record, and I think this is going to play out, we're setting the table now, because I'm just telling everybody right now that's listening, when we get to November and December, and the committee is starting to vote, and they do their, I don't even want to say it, it's a bad word, their bumbled process, they need to rethink how they do it, because it's not wins and losses. They need to look at the whole thing. And it was very flawed and complained about last year, and it's going to be even worse this year with the SEC playing 9 conference games and a 10th game against the Power Four.
2: Okay, I get all that. You remember in the first, you remember,
0: Derek's like, yeah, you say this.
2: You
0: every
2: remember
0: day.
2: The first fight between Mr. T and Sylvester Stallone? You remember
0: Rocky
2: the first
0: III.
2: Fight? Yeah, the actual first.
0: Oh yeah,
2: fight.
0: It didn't go well for Rocky.
2: Yeah. And Mr. T said, "You've been playing all those bums.
0: Yes,
2: come play me." Come play me. Yes. You've been fighting all those bums. Come fight me.
0: Yes.
2: What happened?
0: Clubber beat him. Rocky got complacent.
3: That's absolutely not a bad Mr. T impression, by the way.
0: Oh, it was great.
2: Was it?
3: That was good. Right. It was good.
2: See, so what y'all saying is, because in the second time, it's like, and then the second time, what happens?
0: Rocky turns to Apollo Creed.
2: Yeah.
0: He rediscovers himself, and he beats Clubber.
2: Absolutely. So essentially what I'm saying is, y'all are the ones that, for many years, y'all were Mr. T. The SEC with Mr. T. Y'all playing those bums. Come play us. Y'all playing those bums. Okay. But then what happened as of lately, which is the second, Rocky. What, a fourth Rocky. What's the third Rocky?
0: Third.
2: Because they fought twice. Then we became Rocky. And now all of a sudden, now y'all are talking about everything else except what happened in the actual match.
3: Also,
2: what happened in the actual match?
3: Also, if you want to trigger Willie Donick, and it's hard to do that because Willie is an even-keeled person. If you want to trigger Willie Donick, just whisper two words in his ear. Notre Dame.
2: Nobody wants to hear about Notre Dame.
0: Right. I think we can unite.
2: Yeah,
0: and
2: I think everybody
0: Notre
2: unites.
0: Dame has got the easiest schedule of anybody, which is why they got a lot of first place votes.
3: But along those lines, I saw it really,
0: and they're good.
3: I saw a really interesting statistic, courtesy of ESPN, after the AP poll was released the other day. In the college football playoff era, so since 2014, only one team, Indiana, last year, which opened at number 20, has opened the season ranked outside the top 6 in one. The national championship. Again, in the CFP era since 2014, only one team, Indiana, opened the season ranked outside the top 6 and won the national championship. So, those 6 teams this year, Ohio State, Oregon, Georgia, Notre Dame, Texas, and the aforementioned Indiana. 2-part question. 1, do you think that that's going to be the norm moving forward, that being in the top 6 won't really mean anything in the long run? And 2, is there a team ranked outside the top 6 that you would be willing to put some shekels on to win the national championship?
0: I believe that the NIL era is still evolving.
2: Mm-hmm.
0: I think we're still seeing it sort itself out. And I'm wondering about things like, are teams going to be better and smarter at how to spend their money? And what effect will that have? But in the meantime, what we've seen is there's a lot less difference between the haves and the have-nots than ever before. I think there's more teams that are capable of knocking off somebody big time along the course. I feel like that's the trend right now anyway.
2: Yeah, I mean, but all of this boils down to, who can stay healthiest the longest? Who can be healthy toward the end of the season? And whether you're playing in the SEC or the Big Ten, it's physical football across the board. So, if Ohio State comes into the college football playoffs and they're beat up, I don't care how good they've been, it's going to be hard for them to win. Same with Texas. If Texas is getting the college football playoff, but they're beat up, I don't care how much talent they have. When they play someone that has equal or better, slightly better talent, they may lose. Why? Because they're beat up. A lot of, and the Big Ten just seems to be a team, at least the team that I've won, they've been the more physical and the more healthier team headed into those championship games that they won. So, I mean, listen, the SEC can complain about their depth all they want to. The fact remains is, for many years, the SEC was dominant. Why? Because they had championships, they had players in the NFL, and they were running a gamut across the board. But now the tide has switched, turned, and some of it, I would tend to say a lot of it has to do with NIL and kids being able to move freely. But the tide has turned, and now it's no longer just a, you know, SEC world and everybody's living in it. It's become a more of a Big Ten world, and now the SEC is freaking out like, oh, no, but we got the best conference from top to bottom. But that's what we're talking about now.
0: I don't think you guys, as much of a Big Ten supporter as you are, like I cannot – I'm not saying anything bad about – well, let's take Notre Dame.
2: Mm-hmm.
0: Neutral territory, right? Not Big Ten or SEC. Notre Dame is legitimately a really, really good team.
2: Mm-hmm.
0: But unless SMU or North Carolina or Stanford or some, you know, one or two of the teams that are on that schedule that right now do not look like good teams, Notre Dame is going to be sitting there. They should not lose more than one game. They're like, if you look at the Vegas thing, their over-under is like 11.5 because their schedule is that easy. But at the same time, we all look at Notre Dame's roster and we're like, that's a legit team that can win playoff games. We agree with that, right?
2: Yeah.
0: They're good. But their schedule is not going to penalize them very much. So I think when we're – so I don't, to make the point
2: –
0: I don't think that there's anything wrong with saying Ohio State, Oregon, Indiana. Those teams are legit. They could they could beat any SEC team. We saw it happen. Indiana wiped the floor with all those teams last year. So they're legit powers. All I'm pointing out is their pathway is perfect. Those Big Ten teams, they play just enough good teams in their league that they'll be tested. And somebody on the committee could say, well, they played so-and-so and they beat so-and-so. But they also mixed in there. It's perfect. They mix in five or six games that they know they can name the score on. And my point is only that the SEC doesn't have that. The SEC has got dogfights every week. Even the weakest opponent in the SEC, especially if they're playing at home, can bring something to the table and knock somebody off. Florida was a bad team last year. They beat Texas. They cost Texas a chance to win a national title. They didn't get to go to the playoffs because of that.
2: But if you're looking at the SEC, there's, I mean, the two teams that everybody are talking about is Texas and Georgia.
0: Yes.
2: And then it seems like there's a notch below that. Not to say that those teams aren't good, but that Georgia and Texas are, you know, the two kings of the conference right about now. If you look at their schedule, I mean, nobody's talking about, you know, it's going to be a dogfight with those top-tier teams. But we know that Texas and Georgia ain't walking in there playing dogfights every week. We see the games. They're blowouts. A lot of them are blowouts. And maybe they score some points at the end of the game. But when we're actually looking at the games, there hasn't been too many teams that I looked at playing in the SEC, playing Georgia or Texas, and I thought, man, that team really is better than Texas or Georgia. No, and we see it in the score. The scores plays them out, especially with the lower half of the SEC. So we're making it seem like every game is 14-13, every game 21-20. No, it's not. We've seen a lot of blowouts in the SEC.
3: 615-737-1025. Trevor Maddich will join the program coming up next. We'll get his thoughts on the preseason AP poll. Who's underrated? Who's overrated? He'll tell us coming up next. 615-737-1025. We are broadcasting from the Busy Bee Plumbing, Heating, and Air Conditioning Game Nashville Studios, home of the $99 yearly Beehive membership, where the buzz is always about great service.
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6: At Tennessee Men's Clinic, we saw a bunch of patients last month. 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A fight with a wife who finally said, get help. A breakup. A new relationship that made them aware of things they used to ignore. 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
0: Okay, I think I got the theme here.
3: D-Mace, Vin Gnadonic, 102.5, The Game. All right, Willie, take a stab at it.
0: My stab at this is duets.
12: I guess so. Ding, ding, ding, you didn't tell me.
2: Yeah, I forgot to tell I forgot to tell Connor. You are absolutely right. Duets.
0: We got some duets. First one was Paul McCartney and Michael Jackson. Mm-hmm. Then it was Alicia Keys and Jay-Z.
2: Yeah.
0: And now we've got Dolly Parton and Kenny Rogers. Does it get any more Nashville than that? Come on.
12: This has been in my back pocket for weeks.
2: Has it?
12: Yes. And I saw it today and I was like, I think I know it. And that's where I didn't guess because I had an unfair advantage. I know all the songs. But good job, D-Mace.
3: I'm already excited for my theme tomorrow. It's already planned out. Just saying.
12: Is that why you pulled for our social security numbers yesterday?
3: No, I've decided to change it up. Mm. I've decided to change it up. But let's go to our phone line, driven by Wilson County, Hyundai.com, and welcome in our friend Trevor Maddich. Hello, Trevor. How are you?
13: I am good. How about Rihanna and Eminem, I Love the Way You Lie?
3: Oh,
2: I like that one.
0: Might be coming up around the corner.
2: Yeah, it may be in there.
13: Use it for your wedding song, but boy, it's intense.
3: Indeed, it is. So, Trevor, we were just talking about the preseason AP poll, and ESPN put out an interesting stat following the release of the AP poll. The stat read, quote, in the CFP era, only one team, that being Indiana, has opened the season ranked outside the top six and won the national championship. So, Trevor, I don't know if you're a betting man. I'm certainly not. But I am asking you to stake your home on a team outside the preseason top six to win the national championship. Which team are you selecting and why?
13: Well, I wouldn't stake my home. I would stake one of Derek's homes, though.
3: You know, fair enough.
13: He's still got plenty of homes to pick from, you know, especially the ones on his islands. So we'll go from there. You know, you talked about outside the top six, and Adam, I don't know if this is cheating, but I think I'd start with Miami. They're at number seven, and I think people are looking at, first of all, their quarterback, Carson Beck, is gone. They're offensive line only gets one starter back. They lost their two edge rushers, Akeem Mesidor and Reuben Baines, in the first round of the NFL draft. And I think they're ranked at number seven because people wonder if they can get back to the top level having to replace so much, but I think they can. On defense, they brought in a terrific edge rusher through the portal from Missouri to bolster that side of it. They've got some absolute beef inside on that defensive line. They're very active on the back seven. Their running back room and receivers will be explosive. The offensive line is built to replace, to have guys step up. And when you watch them practice, the offensive line of Miami practices technique as well as anybody I've seen in college football. I think what it really comes down to is the quarterback situation. I mean, Carson Beck last year was quite good, and that was enough to get Miami to the national championship game and be competitive in that game with Indiana. But I think Darian Mensah, the transfer from Duke, is more explosive. Last year, Mensah threw like 34 touchdowns and just six interceptions. Beck threw six interceptions combined in Miami's two regular season losses last year. So you've got a guy that protects the ball and drives it down the field, over 4,000 yards passing last year. And he brought with him from Duke, the ACC champions last year, his best receiver. And you combine that with Malachi Toney, receiver. I think that Miami is a little bit too low at number seven. And I think they've got the ability, especially the way their schedule shakes out, to make the playoff and to make a lot of noise when they get there. And I think that outside of the top six, there's a couple of teams that I like, but I like Miami the best.
3: This Blue Devils fan, not at all bitter about Darian Mensah. Not bitter at all. All right, Trevor, down at number 20 in the AP poll, The Tennessee Volunteers and your colleague, Heather Dinich, went on the Pat McAfee show yesterday and said she couldn't even believe that Tennessee is ranked. She didn't. She thought it was preposterous that Tennessee was ranked even at number 20. Do you agree?
13: No, I don't think it's preposterous at all. If Tennessee can get the quarterback situation squared away, I think their offense could be as solid as they've had in several years. You know, I think they're strong at receiver. They've got a tremendous running back group coming back. The offensive line should be one of the best in the SEC. I think they'll be able to move the ball and play keep away from opposing offenses, and that'll be important because their big question is on the defensive side of the ball. They've got to replace an awful lot of people. But it really comes down to Deshaun Bishop, I think, at running back in that offensive line. From a quarterback standpoint, I'm not sure which guy's going to start. Neither guy has much experience, you know, or if any experience playing college football. But George McIntyre, from this area, has a big arm. Faison Brandon is an explosive playmaker. He's a five-star recruit, two freshmen. And so as long as that quarterback situation gets squared away, I think Tennessee ought to be ranked about where they are, because I like the way the rest of their offense settles in, and their defense isn't going to be awful, but I think the offense will complement it with the running game.
2: Trevor, do you when you're looking at the top five, we're talking with Trevor Maddox, ESPN and NFL analyst for both college and NFL, actually. Absolutely. When you're looking at the top five, which one of these teams do you look at and says they have a true possibility of falling outside sort of that 12-man college football bracket? Or is there any team within the top five that you think would have a possibility?
13: Five are really good. The thing that worries me, and this is going to be anathema to a lot of people, is Georgia. Keep in mind that the last 3 years, no SEC team, including Georgia, has played in the national championship game. And Georgia has been the one winning the SEC. They're the class of the SEC. So why haven't they been able to even get to the national championship game? It's because Georgia is very good at bullying people. They're strong on the offensive line. They will be again this year. They really especially will be next year, because they've got so many freshmen and sophomores that are redshirt freshmen and sophomores that are going to be competing for starting jobs this year on the line. The defense will be strong. The running game will be great. And because of that, they can bully most teams that they play. The problem with Georgia in the last several years has been against the elite defenses when they're not running the ball that well. They haven't been able to enforce their will in the downfield passing game. And so the book on them was, come on up and gum up the short passes, come up and stop the run, and force them to prove that they can consistently burn you over the top. And so that is where the SEC in general, and Georgia in particular, need to improve in order to get to where they want to go. And really at Georgia, they lost a bunch of receivers to the NFL in the portal off of last year's team, and they weren't that explosive anyhow. And so, once again, they've got young receivers and a few portal additions that will have to develop chemistry and explosiveness if Georgia's going to do anything other than bully the teams that they can bully and then be limited against the elite teams. And so that's kind of where I see the SEC right now, certainly at the top.
2: Now, let's transition over to the NFL. What are some things you liked about what you saw this past Thursday with the Titans, and some of the things you are still concerned with?
13: Yeah, that's a good question, Derek, because, you know, we all overread, right? We all overreact to what we see in the first preseason game. But there's some things that I thought were really encouraging, and a couple things that kind of I didn't think that they would be awful at in a preseason game. One thing that was encouraging was early on the defense in the first half. They did a great job of getting behind the line and stopping the run before it got started. And they did a great job of limiting big plays. San Francisco completed a lot of passes, but certainly in that first half when, you know, more of the first and second team were playing, for the Titans defense, there'd be a completed pass and they'd be tackled immediately. And that's kind of the way the defense is set up, to keep big plays by the opposing offense limited. Make them run a lot of plays to get down into scoring position. And really, in the opening drive of the game, you saw that happen. San Francisco was grinding out a long drive, and then as they got closer to scoring position, they ended up petering out, made a couple of mistakes, and ended up having to punt. I think it was a punt. And I thought the defense did a good job at that. I think they needed to do a better job of getting pressure on the quarterback with the front four. There were some guys that did some pretty good things. I thought Keldrick Falk, the first-round draft choice defensive end out of, or defensive lineman out of Auburn, was getting behind the line consistently on pass and run and causing all kinds of trouble. But there were too many opportunities to throw with time for the San Francisco quarterbacks in that first half. I didn't like that. On the offensive side, I really liked the running game. And you look at, you know, the biggest question on the offensive line, really the offense, is right guard, where rookie draft choice Fernando Carmona started. And I was really impressed with him in what he did, not because he was a pile driver and pancaking people 4 yards down the field, but because he played really well in combination with the center on his left and the right tackle on his right. I mean, in that first touchdown drive, you saw that happen well, where he had a good combination block on a run with J.C. Latham, the right tackle, and then he had a good combination block with the center, Austin Slotman, on the touchdown run, the five-yard touchdown run. And then in between those, he had a nice combination pickup of a stunt, a twist, on a pass play with J.C. Latham. And, you know, you don't have to be, you know, you don't have to be the Incredible Hulk in there in order to win that job and perform at a high enough level. You need to perform well in combination with the guy on your left and the guy on your right. And he did a really good job of that. The thing that I wasn't real happy about, Derek, was the timing between the quarterback and the receivers. I think there's a lot of people that are really down on Cam Ward. And I'm not as down on him and his performance in that game as maybe some other people might be. But I think the third drive, the last drive that he was in there, was a really good example that he had opportunities to complete passes to guys that weren't wide open, but certainly were there for the completion. And he missed. Now, whether he missed or the receiver was slightly in the wrong spot, I'm not sure which one of those things it was all the time. But I do know on the last play, for example, it was 3rd and 10, and he was trying to throw to Carnell Tate on an in route on the right. Well, Carnell Tate kind of got hung up with the zone defender as he was making his cut. Then he cleared from that, and Tate then cut inside into some open space. The problem is that Cam Ward held the ball a little bit too long, and Tate, in the open space between the zone, didn't sit out and stay in the open space. Tate continued to run inside to where there was a safety waiting. And so Cam held the ball too long, and Tate didn't sit down in the zone. He ran into the next defender, and that next defender inside almost intercepted the pass. So when you look at things like that, it's timing stuff, it's rhythm stuff, and if it keeps happening in the preseason, I'll be upset. But in the first preseason game, while I don't think it should have happened as often as it did, I'm okay with it because of the fact that this is getting out there, getting your feet wet, and learning where you have to improve. I just don't want to see the same mistakes repeated.
0: Trevor Maddux is with us. Trevor, we got into a really interesting discussion yesterday with Blake Bedingfield, a former scout who is now covering the Titans. And he was talking about he thinks the best path for Cam Ward would be to have the mentality a little bit more of a game manager, a little more Brock Purdy, a little less Patrick Mahomes, a little less creativity, and more of the straight stuff. Do you think that is the right? Because sometimes when you throw out game manager, it seems to have a negative connotation. And if I was a quarterback and somebody said, I want you to be a game manager, I might take that as a little bit of an insult, but do you think? Can you see the wisdom there?
13: I can see the wisdom there. Who are the greatest quarterbacks of this and the previous generation? Tom Brady, Peyton Manning. Now you look at Patrick Mahomes, who, by the way, is much more of a game manager than people think of, because it's the crazy stuff that he does off schedule that makes the highlight reel. But in between that, he's running on schedule, on time, a lot. And the irony is that if you are on schedule, you are on time, you are taking what the defense gives you, then it opens up opportunities for big plays down the road because you're breaking down the defense. Whereas if you just try to be Superman the entire time, once in a while you'll do something that'll make the highlights for you, but you'll also do stuff that'll make the highlights for the other side. And Cam Ward, frankly, is not Patrick Mahomes in his ability to run around. He is not Lamar Jackson. Sorry, he's athletic, but he's not those guys, right? He's not even Jackson Dart of the Giants. He's Cam Ward. He's mobile enough, but if he tries to go out there and play like those other guys, he's going to end up being his own worst enemy. Now take a look at Caleb Williams. First pick in the draft, Chicago Bears a couple of years ago, came out and tried to do with the Bears his rookie year what made him great in college, which is to say he ran around and tried to make plays, playing sandlot ball. And guess what? He was awful. The Bears were awful. Well, what happened last year? He gets a new coach, Ben Johnson, and Johnson convinced him to do what Patrick Mahomes did, which is to say focus first on being that game manager. Focus first on checking it down on first and 10 for a four-yard gain, because that puts you in position to run play action pass and have a big play down the field, right? And Caleb Williams was humble enough to limit what he thought made him great in college and do what the coach said, which is say be a game manager first. And what that did for Williams was allowed him to then excel as a playmaker when the opportunities came to him, and the Bears won the division last year. And that's exactly what Cam Ward needs to do. If he's upset about the idea of being a game manager, then he's not going to play in this league. If he embraces it, then he will also be able to showcase his playmaking skills.
3: Trevor Maddich has been our guest on D-Mace. Vin Gidendonik, he joins us every Tuesday at 4:20. Trevor, as always, a pleasure. We'll do it again next week.
13: Thanks, guys.
3: 615-737-1025. We'll take your reaction coming up next. Plus, one texter has a thought for Derek Mason about his Big Ten SEC thoughts from earlier in the hour, and we will get to that. Coming up next, 615-737-1025. Willie Donick, Derek Mason, Adam Vingan, 1025 The Game.
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19: I'm Fox 17 meteorologist Brett Luna. After a long stretch of some really hot days, today won't be quite as bad. Highs should be around 90 this afternoon. Wednesday, we warm back up again to the mid-90s. And then Wednesday night into Thursday, we'll bring in a better chance for showers and thunderstorms.
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3: D-Mace, Vingan, and Donick, 102.5 The Game. Willie Donick, Derek Mason, Adam Vingan here with you. We talked a little bit about it with Trevor Maddich. The Cam Ward game manager conversation that stems from Blake Bedingfield's analysis of the first preseason game at PaulKaharski.com. We had Blake Bedingfield on the program yesterday. We will revisit that conversation at the top of the hour. But Derek Mason, one texter has a bone to pick with you about your Big Ten SEC take.
2: Bring your bones.
3: 2025, average margin of victory in conference play. SEC, 10.41. Big Ten, 16.28. Big 12, 16.13. Median margin, SEC, 8 points. Big Ten, 14 points. Widest of any Power Four. One of these is not like the others. So please ask Derek to back up his meritless blowout anecdotes with some data after the break. 2025 SEC conference play had the lowest average margin of victory of any conference since 2000. Mm-hmm. Most competitive conference in 25 years. I'm fine with saying the Big Ten has the best teams right now, but let's not make baseless arguments about Georgia and Texas winning by three touchdowns every week.
2: Well, I went back and I checked the numbers, and I was specifically talking about the top teams. It's not like, and I checked the scores. It's not like they're going in there and they're winning by 6 points or 3 points. They're beating teams like 10, 14 points. Yeah, there are going to be some tough ones, just like the Big Ten. There's going to be some tough games in there, especially as the season gets going. But we are acting as if, and again, I can pull up the scores. We are acting as if every game is a, and if you want to call a close game a 45 to 41 close game, I just say that's two teams without a lick of defense that day. So, and we see a lot of those across college football as well as the Big Ten, where it's high scoring games. And now you want to classify that as a tough game. Tough in what sense? Both teams score 40 some points. Ain't nothing tough about that. So again, they're not walking in here and it's this old school grind it out, you know, 13-14 game, a 12-10 game. Those games don't exist.
0: But this, you got to get some. The math is the math.
2: If you just, I never argued.
0: It's proof.
2: I never argued the depth.
0: I like this guy.
2: I never argued the depth, but that has never been an argument to argue. But now all of a sudden, it wants to be an argument.
0: Well, everybody can pick out a couple of games that were blowouts here and a couple of close
2: exactly.
0: games.
2: Exactly. So
0: but
2: we
0: the point
2: kinda,
0: is, they were more close games in the SEC
2: but
0: than
2: the
0: Big Ten.
2: The argument was never. I can see if I walked in here, and this is for the texters too, texter too. I can see if I walked in, and my first claim was, the Big Ten has the deepest and best conference out there. And then what the texter said, what you were saying, you're absolutely correct. But that is not where I started from. That's where y'all want to end, but that's not where I started from. Because that's not where the SEC started and ended from when they were making the same claims. So now that the shoe is on the other foot, now all of a sudden it's, oh, well, no, we're going to start talking about this. Well, you can't change the rules midstream. You ain't even got the ball no more. So stop it. You don't have the ball no more, so you can't make the rules. He who has the ball make the rules. And right now, the Big Ten has the ball. I don't care how deep your conference is, damn it. The Big Ten is reigning supreme right now. So we got the ball. Come and take it. I drew a line in the sand. Come and take it, SEC.
0: It's a perfect layout to win a championship in the league because the top teams are really good and the bottom teams are terrible. So you get
2: terrible.
0: Horrible. So you get some easy, you get more of an easy ride in the middle of the league.
2: Oh my goodness.
0: Week in,
2: all
0: week
2: games
0: out,
2: are tough. All games are tough when you're playing in conferences, especially at the end of the year. Now, you may have a team that, you know, year by year or something like that where they just dominate. I didn't hear none of this when Alabama was just mopping up teams from the SEC, the ACC, the BCC, the DWA, whatever it was. Alabama was mopping them up. But there was nobody was screaming about that. And we're talking about teams within the conference. But now all of a sudden, that's my only gripe. It's like now all of a sudden that means something when it never did mean anything. It's about champ. Why do you think you argue LaMichael and LeBron and everybody picks Michael just because? Why? The championships, man. That's what we're talking about, championships. We're not talking about how deep. Nobody cares how many, you know, games the Lakers. Did they win a championship? No? All right, move on. Who won a championship?
3: That same texter said, ha, ha, ha, ha, I love it. He is right. We got to earn it back. All right, Derek Mason.
2: Exactly. That's no. all I'm saying.
3: You might have swayed somebody.
0: I'm just going to give you another in a series of examples that I like to use. And this is, I think the committee has to look at these things when they evaluate a team's game-by-game schedule. But Arkansas was probably the worst team in the league last year, right? Mm. Georgia's SEC opener is at Arkansas. Now, they should beat Arkansas.
2: That should be a cakewalk.
0: It should be. They're going to be favored by double digits easy, maybe 14, maybe more than that. I don't know exactly. But I can tell you this. At Arkansas, they're going to have 80,000 people. That is going to be an outstanding college football atmosphere. It is not going to be a game where you just... Now, when Ohio State goes to Purdue... Mm-hmm. It's just not going to be the same. Or
2: Purdue
0: goes to Maryland.
2: Purdue filled their
0: Rutgers.
2: Team up. Purdue filled their stadium up.
0: Purdue has good fans.
2: Yes.
0: But
2: why
0: Purdue
2: do you always bring Rutgers
0: down.
2: In this, man?
0: They're in your league. They're in your league. When you go to Rutgers, and I hope Jason McCourty's not listening, but if when you go to
2: exactly,
0: Rutgers or you go to
2: man.
0: Maryland, it's just not the same
2: Maryland,
0: atmosphere. It's
2: Rutgers.
0: Not as tough.
2: Okay. Again. You had me with
0: Arkansas
2: the Rutgers in Maryland. Okay. You had me
0: and
2: with
0: Purdue.
2: That.
0: Purdue was terrible.
2: No, don't.
0: And they got the athletic director that botched the press
2: yeah,
0: conference.
2: Yeah. Yeah, you're right about that. He ain't making the Big Ten look good either. but listen.
0: Tommy McClellan.
2: Yeah, but again, if the argument has always been the depth of the, you know, the conferences. If that had always been argued, but then for sure, the SEC from top to bottom, it's a stronger conference, and the numbers bear it. But when you're talking about that upper echelon of teams, you know, three or four teams, the Big Ten has reigned supreme. Why? Because they brought championships home. And when SEC starts doing that, then you can sort of make the rules on how you're going to, you know, compare, you know, both conferences when it comes to first, y'all got to get in the championship game again. You know, first and foremost, before y'all do anything, you know, you got to get in a championship game.
0: Yeah, that's true.
2: Yeah, so you can't win a championship without getting
0: to
2: the championship game.
0: They just beat each other up. It's cannibalism.
2: See, there we go. There we go. It's cannibalism.
0: It's a longer road.
2: It's a longer road. Both of our roads the same. Listen, that's your, okay, that is your fault.
0: I will tell you, internally,
2: SEC, that's your fault.
0: If it is. Yeah. And internally in the league, I would be talking about that with the commissioner more. Like, hey, we need to rethink this. 10th game's got to be against
2: the power. Well, just do like basketball. Just have some crossover games. You know, if y'all want to settle who has the worst bottom half, let's just match those teams up during the year. The bottom half of the Big Ten and SEC, one game. That's what college basketball does at the beginning of the season. They play teams. The ACC does it all the time. Big Ten does it. SEC does it. So, and then you can get a better, you can gauge your team better because you've played teams from other Power Four conferences. You know, the SEC chooses not to do that. They want to play themselves, and then they argue and moan and whatever because they're not, you know, on top of the hill anymore.
3: Craig says SEC people need to decide if it just means more or if they want to hide behind the fact their playoff record has been pathetic the last 3 to 4 years. You can't have it both ways. Notre Dame about to have the ball after this year. So clearly, Craig, a Fighting Irish fan. One texter says, win by one or win by 45. Quality wins are quality wins. What does it matter if the average margin of victory is 3 or 20? Every conference has at least one team that will get blasted by 30-plus to offset the average, a la Rutgers and Missouri.
2: Everybody want to bring up
3: Rutgers. Yeah, what's wrong with Rutgers,
2: I don't
3: Rutgers,
2: even
3: guys?
2: Think Rutgers was – were they the worst team in the Big Ten?
3: I don't even know.
0: They weren't very good last year.
2: I know they were not good, but they couldn't have been the worst team in the Big Ten.
6: It was Purdue.
0: So Purdue was the worst.
2: So y'all need to leave Rutgers alone, okay? Y'all messing with Rutgers.
6: Sounds like you just don't know much football, D-Mace.
2: Yeah, you got a point.
3: One texter says, how can anyone speak to D-Mace like that? I mean
2: – I like it, though. He had his points, and they were good, valid points. But that's not the argument that has been made for many years prior to this year, really.
0: I do think a tougher week-in, week-out schedule makes it harder to win 3 or 4 playoff games, which is new. You didn't used to have to do that. You could be battle-tested during the season, but as long as you didn't have terrible injuries, all you had to do was win 2 playoff games. Mm-hmm. Now, you might play in a conference championship game and then still have to win 4 playoff games. That is a long road to win. So I do think it can weaken you to play tougher teams week in and week out, which is my argument for what the SEC is, their best attribute is their toughness of from top to bottom in the league.
3: Caleb says Florida, Arkansas, and Mississippi State would beat Purdue, Rutgers, and Minnesota like a drum. That would quickly prove Willie's point. All right, SEC, Big Ten, we want the worst of your worst head-to-head.
2: Exactly, like.
3: Let's see who's depth.
6: Minnesota's solid. They're going to be all right this
0: Minnesota
6: year.
0: Minnesota is going to be better than people think, I think. They look
3: Caleb,
0: like
3: Caleb, you're sleeping on Minnesota. That's right. What it sounds like.
0: But the bottom line is, in Minnesota, they care just as much about the hockey team as they do the football team. That's how they're wired.
2: Well-rounded.
0: It just means more. Definitely is true when it comes to most of the teams in the SEC.
3: 615-737-1025. Coming up next, yesterday, we had Blake Bedingfield on the program, former director of college scouting for the Tennessee Titans. He also writes for PaulKaharsky.com. And he had a suggestion for Cam Ward and the Titans that got a lot of people fired up. We are going to continue that conversation coming up next. 615-737-1025. We are broadcasting from the Busy Bee Plumbing, Heating, and Air Conditioning Game Nashville Studios, home of the $99 yearly Beehive membership, where the buzz is always about great service.
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0: Live the Game, Willie Dinah, Garrick Mason, Adam Vingan, and Connor Newt here with you on your drive home. I guess Josh from White House is just catching up with the show because he said, OMG, that caller last night on the 6th telling Connor he didn't know ball was wild. As we said at the beginning of the show, Connor went from a radio boy to a radio man last night on the 6th, which you can hear at the top of the hour here on 102.5 The Game. When he was berated by a caller, he was told to stick to soccer and golf. It was the equivalent of a bar mitzvah. Because as a Jew, you become a man after you have your bar mitzvah. As a sports talk radio host, you become a radio man after you are berated by a caller. So congratulations, Connor Newt. We're proud of you.
1: You handled it with grace.
0: We're proud of you.
2: Thank you. I'm Catholic, but bar mitzvah is fun. I'll take it.
0: Bar mitzvahs are fun. Have you ever been to a bar mitzvah?
2: I have not.
0: Oh, man, you're missing out. Oh, man.
2: I have been to a Jewish ceremony, though. I studied religion in college. I took a class, and we went to a Jewish sermon on Sunday. It was fun.
0: Very cool. Yes. Bar mitzvahs and bat mitzvahs. Let's not forget the ladies out there. Mm-hmm. Bat mitzvahs can get wild, too.
3: Hey, ladies.
4: Did you have a band at your bar mitzvah?
0: No.
4: You didn't?
1: That would have been super fans.
0: No, I did not have a
4: band. I have
0: live
4: been
0: band.
4: To some bar mitzvahs that

0: about the front seven being the strength of this team, specifically the defensive line. I'm going to say the run game because Tony Pollard has set two career highs during his time in Tennessee, and he hasn't been here long. Set two career highs rushing, just a consistent, going to get you 1,000 yards. Not an elite back, not a great back, but very, very good. You know what you're going to get from Tony Pollard. I believe he's going to get 1,000 yards this year. And as long as Tajay Spears is healthy, I really like what I saw from him in Santa Clara. I've always been high on Tajay Spears. It's just been a matter of, are you going to be playing on Sundays? That's always been the biggest issue for Tajay Spears. So as long as he's healthy, I'm going to say the run game is a plus for the Titans. If I'm going to say the worst thing, yeah, Cam Ward's inconsistencies have been very concerning. I'm going to say, because I can't go a segment where we're talking about the worst thing with the Titans without mentioning the offensive line. I'm going to say depth of the offensive line because I look at the options at swing tackle, and I think it was Mike Vrabel who said it. The injury rate in the NFL is 100%. So at some point, you're going to have guys that are banged up that won't be able to go for you. And God forbid it's, either Dan Moore or JC Latham. You're going to need both of them because your options. Austin Deculus, who I've told you, Connor, I don't think he'd make the 53-man roster on any other team in the NFL, or undrafted free agent Brandon Crenshaw Dixon. So, again, it's like I said, you're going to have to rely on the depth at some point, but the Titans don't have depth on the offensive line.
1: And it's a bit concerning in that aspect. But overall, I think throughout the training camp so far, the offensive line has had days where it's proven to be solid. And we're going to talk a lot about the offensive line today, especially with the trending position lock. It's not lock, but the trending position battle being won for let me try and speak English today. Fernando Carmona trying to lock up that right guard starting spot. And Robert Saleh the other day said that he has the inside track to do so. So we're going to talk a lot about him. But I think overall, this unit has proven that they can have good, solid days. Now, Monday, yesterday, was not that day. Some of that was just how well the front four specifically were playing. Jeffrey Simmons got to the quarterback a multitude of times, it feels like. Femi Oladejo and Jermaine Johnson got some pressures there as well. So some of that is you're going up as what I would consider one of the better defensive fronts in the league. But the other thing is maybe they're just not as bad as people were making them out to be. Obviously, the Titans felt comfortable with the room that they had, bringing in Austin Schlotman, bringing in Cordell Volson, who doesn't seem like he's going to be the starter at that guard position. But obviously, they didn't feel that they need to spend the big buck to overhaul this offensive line room. One of the things that I think is trending in the positive direction for the offensive line is JC Latham has had a good camp so far. He's showing the leadership start to step up. He's showing the physical traits and the mental traits start to mesh together, and you're starting to see some improvement in his play, and that's something that I was heavy on. It's I want to see that jump from JC Latham. Now, we'll see when we get to the regular season, but he's having a great camp so far. Dan Moore has been, okay, but I think that's what you're going to get from him. Schlotman has been a decent center. Skoronski is proving that he's one of the top interior offensive linemen in this sport. So I don't think it's a terrible offensive line unit through the first half of training camp. Subject to change, but I would lean towards them being on the better side of things in this camp rather than the worse side of things.
0: I agree. I have been very negative, pessimistic about the offensive line before we got to training camp. But I have been admittedly pleasantly surprised, just going left to right here. Dan Moore, you know what Dan Moore is. He's not going to get any better. I think that he's reached his ceiling in the NFL. You know what he is. I think he is an okay, serviceable option at left tackle. Definitely not the direction the franchise is going to move in going forward. I see them being in the market for a left tackle next year, probably in the draft. Peter Skoronski, well-deserved extension a couple of weeks ago. One of the better interior offensive linemen in the entire league. With Austin Schlotman, I was really skeptical just because he didn't start a whole lot in New York. I think he had maybe six starts.

0: to New York over the last 2 years, something like that. My numbers may be a little fuzzy there, but the point is he didn't he was not the starter in New York. He was not the go-to guy when they had all their options healthy. But what he does have going for him is he knows the Dayball system. He's been in it for a couple of seasons, and he's able to teach the rest of the offensive line because the center is basically the quarterback of the offensive line. So that's something that's worked for him. And then Cordell Volson, I was never high on, but been really impressed by Fernando Carmona, who's come in and taken this job by the horns as a rookie. And he did have a guy in front of him, an experienced guy. May not be good experience, but it's still experience. And he's basically he has the inside track. That's what Saleh said. And then at right tackle, J.C. Latham, been really impressed by him since finally getting back into the swing of things when the pads come on. There's just a different look in his eyes, a different intensity that you haven't seen from J.C. Latham yet. So I've been really pleased by that and impressed.
1: And of course, if we're talking about the worst things in training camp so far, I think we have to go in the direction of the secondary. Alante Taylor has been, inconsistent on days. I think he's a capable corner. I think you're showing his inexperience on the outside. I think that's interesting to watch. And the one that comes to everyone's mind when we talk about the secondary is Cordell Flott. He, to be honest, has been nothing short of disappointing so far through this camp. Disappointing in that preseason game against San Francisco. So we'll see how he looks. But I've been disappointed. You sign a guy to a 3-year, $45 million contract. He's 24 years old. He's got youth. He's got upside. And he's just not delivering. I need to see more from him. And if we don't see more from him, I feel like this secondary might take a turn from the worst. Not that I think he's the ultimate player in that unit, but you need numbers on that unit. And the Titans secondary, as we know, does not have a lot of depth. So if one is underperforming, you might as well chalk it up to the rest of them underperforming. We just need to see some improvement from Cordell Flott.
0: No, I agree. I'm actually not as concerned about Alante Taylor. I think he's a guy that's in his prime, and he's probably got about, I don't know, 2, 3, 4 years left in his prime. So I'm not too worried about Alante Taylor. I'm with Kevin Winston. I see the value there. I believe he's a guy that would have been a first round pick if he wasn't injured during his final couple seasons at Penn State. I think there was a lot of value there getting him in the third round. I see him being a foundational player for this Titans team. He hasn't shown that yet, but I believe that he will at some point. But yeah, Cordell Flott's been really concerning. Obviously, the preseason game versus the 49ers, and then at practice on Saturday, he gave up some long passes to Elek Ayamanner. So it was kind of more of the same. And Elek Ayamanner had a great day on Saturday. And Amani Hooker, there's the conversation going around about, well, is he physically on the decline? He's been in the league for a while. He's not old. I think he's what, 28, but he hasn't been he's dealt with a lot of injuries during his NFL career. So physically, I just don't know how much Amani Hooker has left in the tank.
1: 615-737-1025 is the phone number if you want to get involved in the conversation. 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We got a fun show for you planned today. We'll talk a little bit about Fernando Carmona coming up next. And of course, I have our resident college football, should I say expert? Analyst? What do you want to be called?
0: Sure, you can call me whatever you want.
1: Our resident college football guy, dude, Sunshine, Parker Kelly. Here on the program, on a show where we know a lot about football. I'll tell you that much. Coming up next, though, how much stock are you putting into Carmona at right guard? Can he succeed at that position? We'll discuss coming up next. You're tuned into a show that knows a lot about football. 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
1: Welcome back in. This is The 6 here on 102.5 The Game. Connor Newt, Parker Kelly here with you. Brando spinning it behind the glass. Dustin in Hopkinsville on our text line makes a great point. He says, shouldn't you guys be discussing Twister? Unfortunately, the Twister Championships on ESPN8 do not start until 7 p.m. tonight. So we could be doing a full preview, but unfortunately, you're just going to have to settle for some bad football talk. Sorry.
0: Yeah, I was hoping he was talking about the movie Twister.
1: We could talk about Twister and Twisters, which was equally great.
0: Man, they were both fantastic.
1: Glenn Powell doesn't miss. I've just come to that conclusion. Any movie Glenn Powell is in is a good movie.
0: That's true. I'm a big Glenn Powell fan. He made that movie for me. I do not think it was as good as the original. It's hard to beat the original really in anything, but Glenn Powell's charisma really made that movie for me.
1: Hot take. Top Gun 2 was better than Top Gun 1. That's just my take.
0: That's not hot. I don't think that's crazy.
1: That movie, especially seeing that in theaters. Oh my God, that was so good. Anyways.
0: It was.
1: Back to some horrible football conversation from us. So Fernando Carmona, inside track, apparently, according to Robert Saleh, to win that right guard position over Cordell Volson, who you brought in from Cincinnati, and over Jackson Slater, who you drafted on day 3 last year, and he's been in the system, or in a system. This is a new system. But it sounds like the day 3 pick from Arkansas, Fernando Carmona, is on track to be the starter for the Titans heading into the season at that right guard position. How much stock should we put into Fernando Carmona at that position? Do we think he can succeed on an NFL level against true caliber starters? Because remember, he was playing in San Francisco against twos and threes. We got to see him against ones. Can he hold his own at that position?
0: I can't say yes just because we haven't seen it. He did look really good, though, against the backups in San Francisco when it came to run blocking especially. I thought pass protection was good. So while I have no way of answering that or giving you a definite on can he do this against starters week in and week out in the NFL, he definitely deserves his chance because he came in a sixth-round pick and – He's again, like I said, he's taken the bull by the horns. He's taken this job. They gave Cordell Volson every opportunity as a 4-year, you know, starter in the NFL to win the right guard spot. Fernando Carmona said no, and he's taken it and has the inside track. Now, Sala did say that Cordell Volson and Jackson Slater are still going to be in the competition for it, but with what we've seen out in practice the last few weeks, we know where this thing is going. Fernando Carmona is going to be your starter at right guard for week one. So he's definitely put himself in position to have a shot and just to see. And if it doesn't work out, it doesn't work out. You didn't spend a high pick on him.
1: Now, yeah, I agree with you 100%. I think he absolutely deserves the opportunity because he's proven so. And I think that's more of a knock on the other players at that position ahead of him that were Slater and Volson, that they haven't shown you anything. You bring them in, or you bring Volson in as a veteran, and you bring, or you keep Slater around and expect him to take the next step, and neither of them really do anything. I think you leave the staff no option than to turn to someone that you do think has shown something. And Fernando Carmona obviously has done that. Now, it's worth noting that yesterday at practice, he got kind of worked by Jeffrey Simmons, and I'm wondering how much of that should be a knock on Carmona or praise for Simmons, because Simmons was, he was going after it yesterday. He was trying to get to Cam Ward at any means necessary, and it was fun to watch. Carmona just happened to be at the brunt of that conversation. So I'm interested to see what he looks like, especially against some of the pass rushers in this division. I mean, you go to the Houston defense, and you have Will Anderson rushing, and he's probably going to have to block him some. You go across the league in Jacksonville, you've got Josh Hines-Allen, local Kentucky guy, I should say, coming after you. You've got good talent out on the defensive line across this division. I'm just curious how he's going to be able to hold up against those top-tier guys as a day three pick. A guy that's got a lot of college experience. I think he's actually a few months older than J.C. Latham, who's been in the league for 3 years now, which is kind of crazy to think about. But I'm curious to see how he holds up against true NFL competition and the elite competition at that.
0: Man, that's still to be determined. Mm-hmm. But you've got to be encouraged, at the very least, from what you've seen from him in training camp. But to answer your first question, is it more of a praise for Jeffrey Simmons or a slight for Carmona? To be honest, I don't think it's either. And I'm going to correct myself. He was a fifth-round pick, Carmona.
1: Yeah.
0: When you're a rookie fifth-round pick going up against Jeffrey Simmons, who do you expect to win that battle? It should be Jeffrey Simmons every single time if he is, like we all think he is, the best defensive tackle in the league. But for Fernando Carmona, it could be, you know, one of those things where – it's your welcome to the NFL moment. You get matched up against arguably the best defensive tackle in the NFL. I think that's a good way to kind of hold his feet to the fire there. But we don't know. We don't know how he is going to hold up, but he's definitely put himself in position to compete. And if you get stability across the board, that kind of masquerades if there is a deficiency at right guard. But again, we have no way of knowing that, but he's looked good in training camp.
1: One thing I do think that is working in the favor of Carmona is you're on the right side of the offensive line and you're working with J.C. Latham, who, as I mentioned earlier in the show, is having a good camp. Again, we'll see what happens when he goes or we get to the regular season. But Robert Saleh was actually asked about this on Monday, about how Latham and Carmona are working as a tandem together. And he says the cooperation and the communication between the two is great, and that they pick up a lot of the slack. So I think something that works in the favor of Carmona is if he is beat by some of the guys that are just truly better than him, then he has someone to help him pick up his slack in J.C. Latham. I think that's what makes a good offensive line is having the ability to work together as a unit, not just individual performances and individual matchups. Being able to work together as a unit and switch off in coverage and switch off or double an elite defender. There's a lot of things that go into being an offensive lineman, and I think him being paired with J.C. Latham on the right side is something that's going to work into his favor this season.
0: That was something that I was worried about, because you break up a lot of the continuity on that right side, because you went from having, you know, Lloyd Cushenberry, Kevin Zeitler, J.C. Latham. Well, now J.C. Latham's having to play against a right guard that he's never played against before. And then on top of that, there's a new center in the mix. But it does expedite the process a little bit. And this isn't saying that the offensive line is going to be great by any means. But having a center like Austin Schlottman, who's been in the system and can kind of ease the learning curve for everybody else on that offensive line, that does help, regardless of if Austin Schlottman is going to be good or not. And Fernando Carmona, he's 24 years old, has a lot of experience playing in college. And again, there is going to be a curve, regardless of what level you play at in college, going to the professional ranks. But he does have that starting experience, so it's not like he's coming in here as a raw, you know, needs more experience type prospect. He does have that experience in college, so and it's shown. It's shown in training camp.
1: Chad on our text line says, Carmona's not going to go against any interior as strong as what he sees in practice every day. If he can handle Jeff and John Franklin Myers, then there's no one in the division on the interior who's matching that. I don't disagree with you, Chad, because I think we've discussed enough that Jeffrey Simmons is probably the best interior defensive lineman in the entire National Football League. And we're talking about compliments. John Franklin Myers, as you and I have seen, Parker, compliments Jeffrey Simmons to a T. If Simmons is being doubled, Franklin Myers can bull rush to the quarterback. If both of them are being blocked, guess what? You have guys coming off the edge that are able to get to the quarterback. So this is the inner workings of the Titans' front defensive line that is just so interesting to me, because I think you have so many options to be able to do things to get to the quarterback. But I think Chad's right. I think in terms of interior defense, Carmona's getting some of the best just every day in practice.
0: No, he is. And that's the good thing about going up against the same team in practice every single day. It prepares you. It prepares you for the regular season, because the defensive line being this team's strength, you see Jeffrey Simmons and John Franklin Myers consistently rushing you. And then for the opposing team, it's really pick your poison. You double team Jeffrey Simmons, and then you leave John Franklin Myers one-on-one, which you expect him to beat. But then the inverse, if you decide to double team John Franklin Myers, you'd be an idiot to leave Jeffrey Simmons one-on-one with an interior guard. And, you know, there is the aspect of this too, where sometimes they may not be on the field at the same time with the way this rotation works. Sometimes you may have John Franklin Myers out there by himself. Sometimes Jeffrey Simmons will be out there by himself. But the way this rotation works, both of them should be fresh heading into the fourth quarter late in games.
1: 615-737-1025 is the phone number if you want to get involved in the conversation. We'll move on from Titans here. Coming up next, our first AP poll of the 2026 college football season is here. Everyone get excited. College football is so, so close. We have to talk about it with our resident college football expert, Mr. Parker Kelly. Coming up next on a show that knows a lot about football, this is The Six here on 102.5 The Game.
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1: Welcome back in. 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Connor Newt, Parker Kelly, Brandon Bigsby getting down on the floor. Here on 102.5 The Game. We'll move away from the Titans for a segment here. The very first AP College Football Top 25 is out, which means college football is oh so close. Your top five, I'm sure as you know, but we'll repeat them anyway. Ohio State at 1, Oregon at 2, Georgia at 3, Notre Dame at 4, Texas at 5. 9 SEC teams ranked in the top 25. Georgia at 3, Texas at 5, A&M at 8, Ole Miss at 9, Oklahoma at 10, LSU at 11, Alabama at 13, Tennessee at 20, and Missouri at 25. Four other SEC teams receiving votes. Florida with 51, South Carolina with 10, Vanderbilt with 8, and Auburn with 3. So yeah, as you can see, a lot of love for the SEC in the first AP poll of the preseason. With that being said, is it do or die season for the SEC to win a national championship? And what I mean by do or die, I don't mean if they don't win a national championship this year, then they should be disbanded as a conference. What I do mean is, if they don't win a national championship this season, will the Big Ten immediately surpass them as the best and deepest conference that there is in the nation right now? I would argue that the SEC is the deepest conference in the nation. Now, the Big Ten is on a championship level. They've won the last three national championships. But if we're going head-to-head, and D-Mace is probably somewhere scowling at me saying this, if we're going head-to-head, the SEC has the deeper conference in terms of who has more talent. But Parker, to you, if the SEC doesn't come away with a national championship this season, is it a failure for the conference as a whole?
0: That's to put it as a failure. That's a tough way to answer, but I will say this. I don't think winning a national championship for the SEC this year guarantees that you're the best. I think that ship has already sailed given how the last 3 years have went with the Big Ten winning three in a row with different programs, you know, Michigan, Ohio State, Indiana. Now, the SEC winning a national championship would certainly help their case. To your point, Connor, I do think, you know, from top to bottom, just because, and I think it's reflected in the initial AP poll, is you see this cluster of SEC teams in the middle, and you have your tier one or what many people believe to be the tier one of the SEC with Texas and Georgia, and then you have this huge cluster in the middle. So I think that's reflected that from top to bottom competitively, yes, the SEC is the deepest conference in America, but when we're talking about the best, when I think of best conference in America, I think of the conference that provides me with the most teams capable of winning a national championship, and I believe that's found in the Big Ten right now. So, yes, D-Mace, the Big Ten is the best conference in America, but to Willie's point, because I know Willie and him have been going back and forth on this,
3: yes, they have.
0: The SEC is the deepest.
3: I have never been under the mindset that, well, whatever conference wins the national championship, that's the best conference. Like, let's say the American Conference puts in a team and Memphis wins the national championship. Does that make the American Conference the best conference in America? No, I don't think so, because I think the depth is something to account for. I think the winning pedigree on a week-to-week basis is something to account for. And overall, I think the resources that each team has and each university has are something to account for. This is an extreme example, but the American and the SEC don't compare in any of those regards. So the Big Ten, I think you can make more of an argument for, because the top of the Big Ten is elite. You have Ohio State, Oregon. Those are your one and two teams in the nation. Indiana's coming off of a national championship. I would even argue you could throw Michigan and Washington and Penn State in that conversation towards the top. They're not at the top, but they're probably that second tier. The top of the Big Ten and the top of the SEC are very, very comparable to me. It's just the lower end of the SEC, I think, is better. Like, I would take, maybe this is Big Blue Bias showing, but I think Kentucky is going to be a better team than Maryland is this year. That's just my thinking. But in terms of, yes, you've won three of the last national championships. Yes, you have all the championship pedigree right now. That goes in the direction of the Big Ten, and that may lift them over the SEC. But I don't know. I just think in terms of conference depth and in terms of difficulty of schedule, I lean in the direction of the SEC. That's just my thinking.
0: Well, Connor, too, when people try to come at me when we're having this debate, people try to come at me with, well, Iowa beat Vanderbilt in a bowl game, Illinois beat Tennessee in a bowl game. I immediately lose interest in the conversation because yeah. I don't put much stock in bowl results anymore when you're trying to argue conference superiority, because we live in a day and age where the term meaningless bowl game is thrown around left and right. I don't believe in that term, but that's a term that's thrown around, and there are opt-outs and people may not be given their 100%. So I don't care what happens in the bowl games. The results honestly mean nothing to me when it comes down to this conversation that we're having right now. What I care about is what's happening in the regular season. And you're going to get plenty of examples because you're not thinking about opting out of the regular season games. You get Ohio State and Texas in week two. You get Oklahoma and Michigan in week two. And I'll throw one out to you that I don't think we've talked about on this station, but a game that I have circled in week two. Mississippi State travels to Minnesota in week two. That game, it never happens. But Minnesota's viewed to be in the middle of the pack in the Big Ten, and Mississippi State is viewed more so towards the bottom. So if Mississippi State goes on the road in Minneapolis and beats the Golden Gophers, well, that's a pretty good data point right there. Would I be wrong?
3: No, I think you're correct. Head-to-head is always a measure of which conference is better. And again, I think you say that with bowl games, but there's so many factors that go into bowl games that make them, I don't want to say not as relevant, but it puts a damper on them, right? Like Vanderbilt against Iowa, for example. Vanderbilt lost that game, yes. But they were missing their star tight end, a future NFL draft pick in Eli Stowers. They were missing guys on both sides of the ball. Iowa was too. But you really want to see the best form of both teams go at each other. And I think that's only something that the regular season can provide you. So I think those are good data points. I think you make a great point there in that we're going to find out what measure of success both conferences are going to have against each other when they play each other. We do this all the time in college basketball. We do it because the non-conference schedule is a lot longer than the college football non-conference schedule by about, I don't know, like 11, 12 more games. But with that saying, I mean, you see the measure of success between those two conferences when they go up against each other, like the SEC and the ACC Challenge, for example. You're going to have your games where Duke plays Florida, for example, and Duke wins. But overall, the mass amounts of success come from the lower ends of the league where you have, let's use Georgia going up against Georgia Tech, for example. That's where the mass amounts of success come from. So I think that's a great data point that you gather in that. Yes, we're going to see some top-tier SEC Big Ten games this year, Oklahoma, Michigan, Texas, Ohio State, but I think the bottom or the middle tier of these conferences being played against each other is going to be a great data point for us to use as well.
0: And this isn't me discounting the Big Ten because I believe your Oregon's, your Ohio State's, your Indiana's, they might be better than your – what, as the tier one of the SEC, Texas and Georgia, I might take, if those teams played head-to-head, I might take Ohio State, Oregon, and Indiana. So to me, the Big Ten provides the most teams capable in a single conference of winning a national championship. We just saw Indiana do it, and Ohio State did it 2 years ago, and then Oregon has one of the most talented rosters in the country. But when we're talking about the bottom of the SEC, how that compares to the bottom of the Big Ten, well, we're going to get a data point this year. And I think that that's a game that if you're heavily invested in this debate, that I'd be watching week two when Mississippi State travels to Minnesota. That'll be a really good data point.
3: Nevada Josh on our text line says, the best conference always going to be who has the most money. That's all kids care about these days, most of them anyway. He is correct. I agree with that 100%. And it's always going to be a competition to me between the Big Ten and the SEC. Now you have outliers like Notre Dame, who's not in a conference, is always going to fork over a lot of money. I think you can argue Texas Tech now in the Big 12 is going to put forth a lot of money. But generally speaking, the Big Ten and the SEC are going to put forth the most money into recruits. But Nevada Josh, you missed the opportunity to defend the Mountain West here. You got to defend your Wolfpack. Let's go.
0: Hey, I do love some good Nevada football, so hopefully Nevada Josh gets on that and defends the Wolfpack.
3: Yeah. Who do they play week one? I'm curious. I know they're at home.
0: Couldn't tell you.
3: Let's find out. Nevada Wolfpack football, they're going up against... Oh, that's men's basketball.
0: Well, half their conference was rated by the Pac-12.
4: Actually. They will be playing against the Hilltoppers of WKU.
3: Oh, let's go Wolfpack. Let's see it. Roll Raiders and roll Wolfpack.
4: September 5th at 9:30 p.m. Central Time. Late kickoff.
0: Woo! Caffeine special.
3: That's got CBS Sports Network written all over it.
4: Yeah, it does.
3: We will be.
0: I'd even see Brian Kelly on the call.
3: Yeah, you might. You might. That's a good point. We're excited for Brian Kelly calling Mountain West football this year. Something I didn't think we would be really looking forward to. And I'm not, but cameramen absolutely should not. 615-737-1025 is the phone number. One final segment for us here, and this is the part where I'm a little bit scared because this is where the event happened the last show. But coming up next, we'll play America's favorite game, Where Are They Now? We'll do that coming up next. This is The Six here on 1025 The Game.
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6: I'm Fox 17 meteorologist Brett Luna. After a long stretch of some really hot days, today won't be quite as bad. High should be around 90 this afternoon. Wednesday, we warm back up again to the mid-90s. And then Wednesday night into Thursday, we'll bring in a better chance for showers and thunderstorms.
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1: Welcome back in. This is The Six here on 102.5 The Game. Connor Newt, Parker Kelly, Sunshine as we call him, and Brandon Bigsby behind the glass today. Okay, I think we're in the clear here, folks. No outrageous calls have been fielded today in this last segment. So I think we can officially redeem ourselves as football ball knowers. Is that safe to say? Are we good?
0: We can certainly try.
1: Yeah, that's true.
0: I can't promise much, but we can try.
1: I mean, we could talk about soccer or golf here if you'd like.
4: I'm more of a croquet expert myself.
1: Yeah. Yeah.
0: I love cricket.
1: Yeah, well, I'm a big PFL guy, Pillow Fighting League. Without further ado, let's play the game taking the nation by storm, or at least the station. Where are they now? I think you all know how to play at this point, so we'll just get right into it. We'll go to the association. Just three teams here. We'll keep it simple. Washington Wizards, Houston Rockets, Los Angeles Clippers. Brandon Bigsby, don't say it yet. I want to see if he gets it.
4: You know I know it.
1: I know you do. I want to see how long it takes him.
0: That's easy. Is it not Bradley Beal?
1: No, it's not Bradley Beal.
0: Wait. Is it Wizards, Rockets?
1: Clippers.
0: No, the Clippers.
4: In his defense, he's not terribly far off in that guess.
1: He played with Bradley Beal.
4: Yeah, he's not far off.
0: He played with Bradley Beal.
1: I was just thinking about him today. How much I love him. How much he means to me.
0: So he's a former Cat.
1: Yes, he is.
0: It's not John Wall.
1: It is John Wall.
0: I didn't even know he was on the Clippers. I didn't know he was on the Clippers.
1: It was for 1 year.
4: Yeah. It was a You Light My Fire.
1: It was the definition of the game we play. You light my fire. But I don't know. I was just watching. My dad sent me a reel today of John Wall, and I just remember John Wall was the first player I can fondly remember playing for Kentucky. So he's always been my favorite. I don't know. I was just thinking about him today. I had to shut Bigsby up immediately because I knew he would get it so fast.
0: Yep,
1: so surface level. So
0: I can't see Brando, but I could. I know what he was doing.
1: All right. Well, this is our opportunity. As I was telling you last time you were on the show, Brando's getting too good at this game. So we got to do good.
0: We got to shut him down here.
1: So you're up. Go for it.
0: All right. This college this football player, not in college anymore, he played his college football for two seasons, started at Washington State, made his way to Stillwater, Oklahoma to play for the Cowboys for another couple seasons. Then his final year of college, his fifth year, he was with the Landsharks of Ole Miss.
1: Hotty toddy.
0: And he was a second-round draft pick this year, this past draft.
4: Is it Stribling?
0: It is Deshaun Stribling. Yeah. I just wanted to see if y'all knew that. I just wanted to see if y'all knew that.
1: Why did I blank on Deshaun Stribling? We've been talking about him all week.
4: Yeah. I figured
0: I really
4: it out with the Ole Miss one.
0: That.
1: Man.
4: I think he's going to be well with the 49ers this year.
1: Lights got too bright, man. Like an antelope in the headlights. I froze.
0: Happens to the best of us. It really does.
1: Man, lights got too bright. Stadium pulse was too high. Brandon Bigsby is up.
4: All right, let's go to the gridiron here. Let's test your football knowledge, boys. All right, this player played for the following teams: the Pittsburgh Steelers, the Washington Redskins, and then he ended his career with the Pittsburgh Steelers in 2010.
1: It's not Polamalu, is it?
4: It is not Polamalu, but he was teammates with Polamalu.
1: I was going to say, I don't remember.
0: Was he on the offensive side of the ball?
4: Yes, he was.
1: Yeah. Okay. Okay, we can do this. We can do this.
4: This player was drafted in 2002 in the second round out of Indiana, the Hoosiers.
1: Oh, where's Cruz Martin when I need him?
0: Cruz is in Bowling Green right now, not wanting to help us.
1: Yeah, he left us for the enemy. My enemy, not yours.
4: This player was a first-team All-Pro in 2005 and was a part of the Super Bowl championship team for the Steelers when they beat Arizona.
0: Yep, I know it. I know it. Oh, my gosh.
1: Is he an offensive lineman?
4: He's not an offensive lineman.
0: He's a skill player.
1: Yeah. What year and what round?
4: Second round of 2002. I'll give you another hint. This player switched positions once he got to the NFL. He is a former quarterback that became a skill position.
0: Yep.
1: Oh, Antoine Randle.
4: Antoine Randall, that is correct.
0: Dang it, yes. That is it.
1: Good one. That's a good one.
0: I'm disappointed. I'm disappointed in myself.
1: Randall L. A lot of you are texting in. Antoine Randall L. Good for me. I'm happy for me.
4: Good job.
1: Good.
4: That was good. That was a good guess there.
1: Good for me. All right. I got to come up with a football one. So if anyone has one that would like to go ahead of me, please go.
0: I have one. And I know for a fact y'all aren't going to get it.
1: Okay. Go for it.
0: This is solely intended to stump Brandon. I hope you know.
1: So I don't even have to guess. I'll just let him go.
0: So this player, he's in college, but he's not on a team right now. He was regarded as a generational prospect coming out of high school, actually ended high school a year early so that he could get a head start at college. He committed to play at LSU, spent two seasons there under Brian Kelly, was most recently committed to the University of Michigan, but he is no longer with the Wolverines program.
4: Yeah, you're correct. I'm not going to get it. You're not wrong on that.
1: Yeah. I'm not even going to try.
4: I'm going to wave the white flag on this one. I genuinely have no clue.
0: Again, this guy was viewed as a generational prospect coming out of high school. Was getting NFL comparisons as a sophomore in high school. He goes by the name of Colin Hurley.
1: No one in the history of universe knows who that is.
4: Colin Hurley could call into this show right now, and I would have no clue who he is. No offense to Colin Hurley, if you're listening by some stretch of the imagination.
0: I just really wanted to stump Brando. That's all it was intended
1: Someone texted in, non-ball knower allegations are back. I don't know if it was in reference to that, but I don't know.
0: Did Antoine Randall L1?
1: It took me a while to get Randall L, but I got it.
4: That's what matters at the end of the day. They don't ask how you did it. They ask if you did it, and you did.
1: All right, we're going to the gridiron. I got a good one here. Jacksonville Jaguars, Detroit Lions, Carolina Panthers, Los Angeles Chargers, Atlanta Falcons.
0: Is he active?
1: He is.
0: What was the team before Atlanta?
1: Chargers.
4: Offense or defense?
1: Offensive player.
0: Recently with the Chargers. Name the teams again.
1: Eagles, Lions, Panthers, Chargers, Falcons. I'm not going to tell you the college. Drafted in 2018.
4: You said the first team was the Eagles?
1: Yes.
4: Okay, I thought you said Jags.
1: Jags.
4: Oh, okay.
1: I got my teal and my Kelly Green mixed up.
4: I was about to ask. Okay, wait, what?
0: That's a foul. That's a foul, Connor.
1: No, it was an offsides penalty. I apologize. I'm on Pro Football Reference, and you know how it has the little jerseys at the top? I got my teal mixed up with my Kelly Green. I apologize.
4: You said it was offense?
1: Offense. One-time Pro Bowler. Drafted in 2018.
0: Drafted in 2018. He's an offensive player.
4: Is it Gardner Minshew?
1: It is not Gardner Minshew.
0: No.
1: I think I might have done it, Parker. I think I got it.
4: Yeah,
0: No, you didn't.
4: You're not far. I'm not going to lie.
0: Is it Jahan Dotson?
1: It is not Jahan Dotson.
4: Nah, he was drafted by Washington.
0: Yep, that's right.
4: What position?
1: He is a wide receiver.
0: Olamide Zaccheaus?
1: It is not.
4: Alan Hearns?
1: It is not. Oh.
4: I got one more guess. Yeah, I got to make a count.
1: You both got one more.
4: Man, it's going to kill me when I hear it.
0: A wide receiver.
1: Second round pick in the 2018 draft.
4: Can we get the college?
1: You're going to get it immediately.
0: Okay.
1: From Louisiana State University.
4: Man, I'm blanking.
0: And he's on the Falcons?
4: I'm blanking.
1: Currently on the Falcons. We'll see if he makes the roster. But he's currently with the Falcons.
4: And you said Jags, Eagles, Lions, right?
1: No Eagles.
4: Oh,
1: let me repeat them one more time.
4: One more time for me.
1: Jags, Lions, Panthers, Chargers, Falcons.
4: DJ Chark?
1: Damn it.
4: Yeah, let's go.
1: God, I knew LSU would give it away.
4: Well, I had to think about it a little. I didn't know he was on Atlanta. I thought the DJ Chark was still a free agent, admittedly.
0: I wouldn't have gotten that because
1: he is on the Chark.
0: He'll make their 53.
1: Chark is on the Atlanta Falcons. He was last year. Practice squad, currently trying to make the team this year.
4: Gotcha. Okay, that was a really good pull.
0: That was a deep cut
4: was.
1: I would come to you, Brando, but
4: we have hit our limit. Time. Yeah.
1: But you're with us tomorrow, so it's okay.
4: Yeah.
1: You, me, Dr. Crane. Sorry, award-winning Dr. Crane and Frazier.
4: We got to get it right.
1: Will be with us tomorrow. We got to get Parker Kelly out of here anyways because the Air Raid is coming up next at 102.5 The Game's YouTube. Parker, good luck there. We will be listening. The PK poll I hear.
0: Yep, PK poll tonight. Make sure you're listening. It's going to be fun and spicy.
1: There you have it. For Parker Kelly, for Brandon Bigsby, my name is Connor Newt. Just three guys that have no idea what they're talking about when it comes to football. We'll see you tomorrow. No more words for us here on 102.5 The Game. This has been The Six.
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14: Nope. 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